0: Welcome, welcome, welcome. I'm so happy you're here. So much to talk about today.
1: Good afternoon. Thank you for having me.
0: This affects millions of us. Right now, nearly, 7.5 million Americans?
1: Yeah, on the order of 7 million.
0: Over 65.
1: Yeah.
0: Living with Alzheimer's.
1: Correct.
0: But I want to start with something that really I didn't know about for a very long time, and I think a lot of people are confused about. I thought Alzheimer's and dementia were the same thing.
1: So this is a common question that comes up in the office. We see a lot of patients with dementia and memory problems, and it's one of the most common things that family members say is, well, is this dementia if we start talking about this? And this is my trademark line is always, all Alzheimer's is dementia, but not all dementia is Alzheimer's. And what I mean by that is that there are many different neurodegenerative illnesses that can cause dementia, which is a progressive decline in cognitive function over time. By far, the most common is Alzheimer's disease, but again, there are many others, vascular dementia, Lewy body disease, other diseases that can cause dementia that are not Alzheimer's disease. Mm-hmm. And Alzheimer's disease is a very specific type of dementia. Mm-hmm. And again, important because it's the most common one.
0: Right. And that's where, like I said, nearly 7.5 million Americans over the age of 65 now living with Alzheimer's, which that's about 11% of the population over 65. That affects so many people living with it, so many people taking care of people with Alzheimer's.
1: And with the aging baby boomers, it's really become almost epidemic. And I can't tell you the number of people I see on a weekly basis whose chief complaint in the office is memory loss. Mm-hmm. So it's a major issue.
0: Yeah, I was looking up with Alzheimer's Association. And this statistic, I just was so surprised at. 1 in 3 older Americans dies from Alzheimer's. It is more than the breast and pancreatic cancer put together. Combined.
1: Right.
0: Yeah. So I didn't realize that many Americans are dying.
1: It seems like everybody knows someone, has a family member, has a friend who is suffering from this condition. And because of, the nature of the condition affecting, the brain and really the very essence of who you are, it's particularly devastating to families. And that's why I think it's taken such a front role.
0: Let's talk about detection because, that's where it's going to start. And I feel like it's going to start with the patient. I'm the one that's got to realize, okay, maybe it's time for me to talk to a specialist about memory loss or what's going on with me. So what am I looking for?
1: So the what you're saying is important because I think that obviously if the patient is recognizing their symptoms, that's very concerning to them and disconcerting. That said, oftentimes people who come to the office with these complaints are actually not the ones complaining. Mm. It's family members, it's friends, it's people they work with who are telling them things, and frequently they're unaware of it, which is actually one of the symptoms of dementia, is being unaware of it. So, depending on who, there are people who are aware of it clearly, but the ones that aren't pose a special challenge when we're trying to evaluate them and examine them with the standard tests that we use. So,
0: what are some of the symptoms?
1: Well, the most common symptom that we see with Alzheimer's disease is memory loss. It typically affects short-term memory, which means memory for recent events, things maybe that were just learned. Remote memory tends to be intact. So I often hear somebody will say, oh, I remember, or the family will say, oh, she or he remembers something from 30, 40 years ago, like it was yesterday, but they can't remember where we just went for lunch, or where we just said we were going for lunch, or that sort of thing. So that manifests as repetition of questions, which is a very common first sign or symptom that there is something wrong. Again, typically noted by close family members, spouses and children.
0: And I guess somebody who maybe has a family history would worry a little bit more about this?
1: Sure. That's actually a very common one. Having a family history of Alzheimer's disease does not guarantee that you will get Alzheimer's disease, but obviously it increased the risk. And there are genes that we can look for to assess and risk stratify people when appropriate.
0: Okay, so let's go next, the next step.

0: diagnosis.
1: Right into diagnosis. So
0: right into it.
1: Yeah, so up until these newer drugs came out, we really did not have a great way to diagnose Alzheimer's disease in life when people were alive. I mean, the gold standard was autopsy, at which point it doesn't matter to most people affected, right? Of course. However, with these new drugs that have become available diagnostically, we have really had an explosion in what we can do to make the diagnosis of disease. Three main ways that we can do it. One is with CSF, cerebrospinal fluid. We can do a minimally invasive lumbar puncture, spinal tap, drain some fluid from the back, take the fluid, send it to the lab, and check for the abnormal proteins that may be present, elevated or decreased in Alzheimer's disease. That's the most invasive way, and again, it is minimally invasive. The other way, which has become really sort of the standard by which we're deciding which patients would be good candidates for treatment, is a PET scan called an AMYVID scan, AMYVID. And it looks for the amyloid protein, which is the abnormal protein that accumulates in the brains of people who have Alzheimer's disease. And the last way is by blood work. We actually now have a blood test.
0: Really?
1: Yes. It's called a p-tau. It's fresh. p-tau 217. I would say it's been months since it has become commercially available.
0: Wow.
1: Most insurance companies and Medicare, I don't think, are paying for it, but I think for $400 out of pocket, you can do that. That's probably the easiest and least invasive thing.
0: Oh, wow. That's
1: yeah.
0: Amazing.
1: So it's very, phosphorylated tau 217.
0: Okay. So. Yeah.
1: Which is nice. So we didn't have any of these things.
0: No.
1: You know, I mean, they were available in the research setting for decades, but in terms of making the diagnosis in patients who come to your office, we didn't have any of this available. So
0: okay.
1: It's very exciting.
0: Oh, that is extremely exciting.
1: Yes.
0: Okay, so now I'm going to go to treatment. And
1: okay.
0: That too, there's, you know, there are advancements.
1: Yeah.
0: You can do anything.
1: Again, as we discussed earlier, there was a lot of therapeutic nihilism around this disease because we really didn't have anything that could affect the natural course of the illness. And even the medicines that we used for some symptomatic type treatment, did not have a robust effect. They weren't a dramatic, you know, sort of improvement for most people. But over the past 3 to 4 years, the FDA has approved 3, and now they're only using 2 of these monoclonal antibodies, which are infusions, drugs that you go to an infusion center for and get an intravenous infusion. And you do that either twice a month or once a month, depending on which drug you're using. And you get the infusion, you relax, watch TV, you have people around you serving you. And after the infusion is complete, you go home. And, you know, that's the end of the story until the next cycle.
0: And it's not a cure.
1: You're
0: finding it does what?
1: So what it does is it slows down the cognitive decline in patients with Alzheimer's disease. It is not a cure, but it has a modest impact on slowing down the progression of the illness. And again, we never had that before. So for us, this is huge news.
0: This is huge news.
1: Huge.
0: Is there anything we can do preventatively?
1: Yeah, I think that lifestyle modifications and treating other medical conditions are the best ways in general to decrease your risk of developing this. Risk factors for vascular disease like hypertension, diabetes, cholesterol, things like that, and managing those are one way to mitigate your risk. As far as other interventions that one can do on their own, I think exercise may be the most important one, which is a regular regimen of exercise, both aerobic and anaerobic. I think diet, including in particular the Mediterranean diet, which can be a very tasty way to eat that is healthy as well. And things like treating sleep apnea so that you do get restorative sleep. And one underrated risk factor is hearing loss. Hearing loss is interesting because not only is it a risk factor for getting dementia itself, but it can also make

0: dementia look worse, because sometimes people speaking to people don't know what they're hearing and what they're not hearing. Yeah. So that's a big one I think people don't think about a lot.
1: Yeah, I think there are a lot of people out there right now going, what?
0: What?
1: Besides what, I can't hear you, you know, what? I'm deaf in one ear.
0: What do you say?
1: I'm deaf in one ear, so I can make, you know. But that's so amazing.
0: Yeah.
1: Yeah.
0: So there are things we can do,
1: okay.
0: is the bottom line.
1: That's even that risk factor of not hearing to know about that.

0: WLI.org. There's also a phone number, 631-474-6285. So we'll be back with Dr. Meyerson, but coming up next, a Long Island woman shares her story on finding help and hope thanks to Catholic Health's Dementia and Alzheimer's program. We will be right back.
1: When you come to Catholic Health Cancer Institute, we'll get to know you. 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
0: Welcome back to Catholic Health, Conversations in Care, and today's conversation about Alzheimer's and dementia. Now, earlier, Dr. Bruce Meyerson told us how some therapies can slow the progress of Alzheimer's. Well, next we hear from a woman who says the treatments she's getting are making a difference. Here, Catherine Borg shares her story.
3: As I've gotten older, I realized I couldn't find words. I got lost on the expressway one day, and I just felt it was time. My mother, then on my father's side, my three aunts were all very bad with dementia. There's just so much sadness because that's not your mother anymore. That's not your father anymore. It's not your aunt anymore. It weighs on your mind that what's it going to be in 5 years if I don't get treatment. I made my own appointment with a neurologist. The diagnosis was mild cognitive decline. Come back in a year. That just didn't satisfy me. I went to my regular physician. He said, I think I have somebody who may be able to help you, and it was Dr. Berdia.
4: The basic pathology with Alzheimer's disease is there's amyloid plaques and neurofibrillary tangles that are formed in the brain cells. This medication takes the amyloid plaques from the brain away. If they get into moderate and severe stages, the medications do not really work.
3: The first time I came for the infusion, the next day, there was just a remarkable difference in me. Just from that one infusion, my other half noticed it also. He says to me, you're different today. I am just thrilled and thankful to my regular physician for recommending me to Dr. Berdia.
4: Her initial complaint was she forgot her way to her friend's house, and now she's able to go back and drive back to her friend's house without any difficulty. She's also having difficulty with speaking, but with this medication, she's able to verbalize the thought that she has. So I think that this medication has helped her. So words are coming out, meaning you're able to think and say.
3: Yes.
4: Before it wasn't.
3: Correct. When the words were hard to find, It was discouraging to talk to somebody.
5: That better?
3: That does appear better. Yes.
6: The Early Dementia Program is an interdisciplinary program that involves my field, neuropsychology, neurology, as well as pharmacology and the infusion center. And our job is to really make sure that our patients get the best treatment possible. These are newer treatments from a clinical perspective. And what they do is they allow us to have better control of helping patients have better quality of life because they really do minimize the progression over time. The older medications would kind of serve as a band-aid. So these are a lot better in the sense that we can have more control over disease progress.
3: I have told so many people about this, and they're like, we never knew that there was even a treatment out there. I am just so personally relieved that there is a program that most people are completely unaware of. To know, for me personally, there could be a light at the end of the tunnel.

0: And like I told my children, I said, I know if I don't go for this treatment, I know what my future will be, and I don't want it. To me, this has just been a blessing. I don't mind telling people that, yes, I was diagnosed with this. I'm just glad that we're addressing it.
1: And joining us once again, Dr. Bruce Meyerson, Catholic Health's co-chair of neurosciences. And I had you stick around because that story was so beautiful. And I love that Catherine is trying to share her story, first to raise awareness, but also I like how proactive she was.
2: Yeah, I mean, and the fact that she still had the wherewithal, the cognitive wherewithal to realize that something was wrong. She's a perfect candidate for treatment because she's obviously very early on in her diagnosis. And she mentioned that before she was actually diagnosed, she was told she had mild cognitive impairment, which is an actual diagnosis for which half of those patients will go on to develop Alzheimer's disease. So it sounds like this was a pretty typical story of somebody who had some of these issues with memory, was diagnosed with mild cognitive impairment, and then probably went for some of the further testing, either an AMEVID scan or the blood test or maybe a lumbar puncture, so that they could make the diagnosis and treat her. We have to be able to make the diagnosis to treat them and make sure it's not another form of dementia that would not be amenable to treatment. So that's where that comes in.
1: And how important that early detection is, or diagnosis?
2: The earlier you're treated, the better you do in general. I suspect there's going to come a point down the road even where pre-symptomatic people who aren't even symptomatic yet, who may be high risk, get diagnosed and get treated, and they may do the best out of everybody.
1: Is that what Dr. Birdie has said, was the infusions actually work better early on?
2: Yeah, the earlier you infuse the patients, the better they do. People who are in the mild stages, really, the only people who are candidates for the drug are those who are really in the early stages. Mm-hmm. Once you get into the moderate or severe, you know, you're too far advanced for the medications to have the benefit, and then it doesn't pay.
1: And we're talking about, Catholic Health, it's a care team.
2: Yes.
1: Because we saw Dr. Birdia and also Dr. Roseman, and she is a neuropsychologist.
2: She's a neuropsychologist. So one of the nice things about Catholic Health is that we really do have a multidisciplinary center of excellence for this, where we have people ranging from your primary care to your referral neurologist to your neuropsychologists. We have physical therapists. We have speech therapists. So there's many different angles that we are able to attack this from, and I think that it's one of the things that makes us unique right now. Yeah. in treating these conditions.
1: And again, what she said, a lot of people don't even, I'm sitting here telling you, I haven't heard of some of these things. So there's so many people out there who really don't know the latest advances.
2: Yeah. I think, you hear snippets in the news and you get some of your information that way. But you're right. I mean, some of the more nuanced details about treatment, people are not well aware.
1: Yeah. Well, I thank you. Thank you for being here. Thank you for sticking around a little bit longer. I appreciate it.
2: Thank you for having me. Yeah. Appreciate it.
1: I want to thank Catherine Bork, too, for sharing her story. For more information, once again, go to CatholicHealthLI.org, or you can call 631-474-6285. And coming up next, we'll see how people living with Alzheimer's are getting help navigating everyday life, thanks to the team at Catholic Health. We'll be right back.
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1: Welcome back to Catholic Health, Conversations in Care. Today we're talking about Catholic Health's Alzheimer's and Dementia Program, which includes a team of neurologists, neuropsychologists, geriatric specialists, psychiatrists, social workers, and other experts who all collaborate to provide compassionate care and a better quality of life. Well, now here's Catholic Health's Tim Kelschner with a look at another special part of this program that is helping Long Islanders each and every day.
4: Thanks, Colleen. I'm here at the Integrative Medicine Program at Catholic Health, and I'm joined by Dr. Rebecca Fishman. She is the Director of Integrative and Anti-Aging Medicine at Catholic Health, and she's here to talk to us today about how this program ties into the Dementia and Alzheimer's Program at Catholic Health. Dr. Fishman, thank you so much for joining me.
5: Thank you. Thank you for having me.
4: I think this is such a cool program, and the fact that it ties into our Dementia and Alzheimer's Program just makes it even more special. This is fantastic.

0: Can you first provide an overview of the Integrative Health Program at Catholic Health?
1: Sure, absolutely. So in integrative medicine and our center here, our goal is to identify those modifiable contributors that are influencing our cognition, our neuroinflammation, our resilience, right, our quality of life. And we do this by identifying those risk factors and addressing them so that we can address all issues across a broad spectrum of cognitive decline.
0: So this is something, I know we're talking specifically about dementia and Alzheimer's, but this program really can help everyone out.
1: Yes.
0: And the fact that it has a specialized component just for those suffering, experiencing cognitive decline, I think is really cool. Can you get in, I guess, specifically when you have patients who are experiencing dementia or Alzheimer's? What does that entail?
1: Exactly. Especially in the early stages of mild cognitive impairment. The way I best explain this to patients is I tell people, think of a big stovetop. It's like my best analogy. A big stovetop that has tons and tons of burners on it. And at the top of that stovetop is a smoke alarm. And that smoke alarm is neuroinflammation, cognitive decline. Each of those burners represent a cause, a source of inflammation that will make that smoke alarm go off. So what we do is we look at each of those burners. In particular, there are things like sleep optimization, gut health, fitness. And we look to see which is the highest flame, and we try to reduce those. We do this through specialized testing to identify them. And then we have an entire team here that works together, our nutritionists, our health coach, our exercise physiologist, physical therapist, the physicians, and we all work together to help the patient navigate through this. Each of those flames actually are not just a flame by themselves, but they actually contribute to other flames. So if I have one flame that's up, it actually causes another flame to go up. So it's not just, you know, medical evidence supports multiple modifiers happening at once. So fitness is just one of those burners, but it's an important burner. And that's one of the areas we focus on here. So for example, we have different machines that will address the biggest key to longevity is going to be, and cognitive health, is going to be lean mass, maintaining lean mass, and VO2 max. This is the keys that they talk about. This is the, you know, the currency of aging. And so our VO2 max machine, which we have here, will assess really how much oxygen a patient brings into their lungs, and then how much it gets into the bloodstream, then goes to the heart and the vascular system, and gets delivered to our muscles, into our mitochondria, so we have energy. The brain absorbs a tremendous amount of energy. It requires a tremendous amount of energy. So you really do need mitochondria. So fitness is not just going to be VO2 max training. It's where we can identify how much oxygen you could breathe in and utilize. So that tells us basically it's a quick snapshot of the entire energy system of the body, how the body utilizes its energy. The other piece to this is going to be lean mass. And we have a machine called the Sika. And the Sika is a body scan composition. So it's not just getting on a scale and saying your BMI is whatever, it's actually telling us how much lean mass you have, how much fat mass you have, how much visceral fat you have, which is the fat that's underneath the muscles and surrounds the organs. And that fat is very inflammatory, which by itself is a burner, causes inflammation. So we can identify and track patients to see if their VO2 max is increasing, to see if we're gaining lean mass, and to see if we can reduce the visceral mass causing inflammation in the body. So if somebody has issues with their knees, we have a bike as well. And it also depends on what they will be exercising with. So if somebody's primarily going to be doing bike training, this is a great way to assess your VO2 max. Somebody's going to be doing more walking or running, the treadmill is a great option.
0: So you really meet people where they're at in their health.
1: Absolutely. That's the only way to do it, right? Because we need to meet you where you're at and expand your health.
0: And just to get into a little bit more, why fitness testing is so important and really what you're trying to gain from all of this information.
1: By increasing your lean mass, you're basically making a sink, a reservoir for glucose to just go pouring in. So that's the first step. To basically keep your glucose optimized, you want to have lean mass. You also have your mitochondria in your lean mass. That's your energy. So we lose lean mass as we get older. Everybody decreases their lean mass as they age. Our goal is to maintain that. So you increase your mitochondria, you increase your glucose stability. But not only that, here's a little magic sauce. When you increase your muscle contraction, you're increasing something called BDNF, brain-derived neurotrophic factor. What that does is it increases neuroplasticity in the brain. So you can actually build your brain and help prevent the decline of Alzheimer's by exercising.
0: That's incredible. That's unbelievable. Yeah. I know exercise is, that's where we're at right now, but the other big component that you mentioned was sleep. How does that play a role? And how do you work with patients to kind of monitor the sleep and see where they're at with their sleep journey?
1: So sleep is pivotal. I mean, this is the lowest hanging fruit, right? We need to sleep. But in sleep, we heal. In sleep, we turn short-term memory to long-term memory. In sleep, we detox. But something else happens that's magical in sleep. It's called the glymphatic system. It gets activated in delta, in deep sleep. and it cleans out the brain and the spinal cord of all the metabolites. So anything that's happening, all the junk that gets into the brain,

0: It gets cleaned out. So if you're not sleeping, you're not cleaning out your brain and your spinal cord through the lymphatic system. So the other thing is you need oxygen. So if you have sleep apnea, so most of our patients will be sent for sleep study tests because it's very important. Again, you're not making your memories. You're not integrating your memories if you're not sleeping. So getting the right amount of sleep, making sure it's restorative sleep, will impact your cognitive health tremendously.
1: And again, I think that's good advice, not just for patients with dementia and Alzheimer's, but all of us can take some of that advice. That's such a good message, a good way to end it. Again, we're at the Integrative Health Program here at Catholic Health with Dr. Rebecca Fishman. Dr. Fishman, thank you.
0: Thank you.
2: Thanks, Tim. 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And remember, at Catholic Health, compassionate care is close to home. Thank you so much for joining us. I'm Colleen McVeigh. We'll see you next time on Catholic Health, Conversations in Care.
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St. Pope John Paul II said, society as a whole must respect, defend, and promote the dignity of every human person at every moment and in every condition of that person's life. Catholic Charities of Long Island responds to that call every day. There are services and outreach. Catholic Charities shares the love of Jesus Christ by offering dignified and compassionate care to the poor of every faith and background. We see Jesus in each person we serve, and when we care for them, we are simply not doing something good. We are serving and caring for Christ. As Matthew 25:40 says, you did it for me.

Hello and welcome to You Did It For Me. I'm your host, Danielle Campbell. Catholic Charities of Long Island is a ministry that is helped by so many. We are blessed by

0: our supporters who give of their time, treasure, and talent to help Long Island neighbors in desperate need. That is why we're dedicating this show to the Catholic Youth Organization of Long Island, located in the Diocese of Rockville Center. 20,000 student athletes from 72 parishes across Long Island have made it their mission to help the lives of Long Islanders that we serve. The students hold food drives and toy drives. They collect back-to-school supplies and donations to purchase everything from flowers to bingo cards for our seniors. They even put on an amazing Christmas event for our adults with developmental disabilities. They are a force to be reckoned with in a wonderful way, and it's all because of their executive director, Carol Sciato, who has made it her mission to bring back the C in CYO, and her father, Joseph Fennessy, who has led the way with his steadfast leadership and commitment to his faith. This father and daughter team was recently honored with the Caritas Award at our annual awards dinner because of the impact, the difference they have made and continue to make across Long Island. It's all about the winning. Winning athletes to play on the God Squad. These student athletes who are part of the Catholic Youth Organization known as CYO are learning some valuable lessons right on the court. But it's more than just learning how to dribble, pass, and sink the shot. With each bounce, high five, and jump shot, these students are learning sportsmanship, leadership, how to be a team player, not only on the court, but in life.
1: So from CYO, I've learned to be like a leader and like lead others and to guide them and stuff, so that's good.
2: It's fun, it's challenging, like, it's just a really good experience.
3: The biggest part is probably sportsmanship, and they really like want you to have the sportsmanship when you play other teams, because you are a Catholic and that's what Jesus wants us to do, is to have the sportsmanship for towards each other and just to have fun mostly. I think the CYO is to have fun with your teammates or your opponents or just anything like that.
2: It teaches me like accountability for my mistakes and like helping others and the good sportsmanship.
4: It's the best thing ever. Like, I love it. It's everybody's a game player. Everybody always passes. Like, everybody passes. Everybody's kind. Leadership with everybody. The coaches are really nice and I love it.
0: Along with the drills, practices, and laps around the court, these student athletes are learning something even more important, the value of service, following Christ's call to love and serve others. They are discovering what it means to give back to those in need. Under the leadership of Executive Director Carol Sciato, CYO has launched a Student Athlete Service Club, an initiative she describes as putting the C back in CYO. Through their faith and action, these young athletes are learning that being part of a team extends far beyond the basketball court. The CYO Student Athlete Service Club has touched countless lives through its partnership with Catholic Charities. The students have organized food drives, toy drives, and school supply collections. They've raised funds and donated flowers, bingo cards, and party supplies to bring joy to seniors at Catholic Charities centers and to residents in its care. Their generosity doesn't stop there. During the Christmas season, they hosted a gingerbread house event for adults with developmental disabilities, creating a day filled with laughter, friendship, and holiday cheer. Through every act of kindness, these young athletes are learning that faith is more than words. They are discovering what it means to trust in Jesus, to serve others with compassion, and to live out Christ's example of selfless love. As they grow as athletes, they are also growing as disciples, learning that the greatest victories are not always measured on a scoreboard, but in the lives they touch in the name of Christ.
4: It's important to have faith in God. I love this church.
5: It's good to give back to people. Yeah. Everybody deserves a fighting chance.
3: 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If somebody falls down, we're there to

0: to help them back up, and we're there to help them and lift them back up.
1: I think, yeah, that's a good choice to give away stuff to other people who don't have that much money or food.
2: 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Like, they make sure you don't like take your anger out. 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It helps you become competitive, athletic, leadership. 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
0: Anything you join, you're guaranteed to have a great time and to meet new people, and like, and then you see the people later in life, and it's just like a great thing to be a part of and a great community.
3: 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I love it all. It's great.
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8: Welcome back to You Did It For Me. Joining me in the studio today is Carol Sciato, the executive director of the Catholic Youth Organization of Long Island, and her father, Joseph Fennessy, who is a retired partner and former chief operating officer for Deloitte and LLP's Northeast Region, who had a 41-year career with the firm. He serves as the chair of the Mount Sinai South Nassau's Board of Directors and as a member of the Board of Trustees at Molloy University, and the finance committee chair at his parish, St. James in Seaford, and elected to the Hall of Honor at St. Bernard's in Levittown for his distinguished service to the parish's CYO program, including many years of coaching girls basketball. So I will have to say, this all started with Dad.
13: Of course it did.
8: Dad really kind of got that CYO, you know, mission ingrained in you, Carol.
13: We grew up in the gym. We would get dropped off there on weekends at like 8 a.m. and we wouldn't get home till almost midnight some nights with all the basketball. There was a group of us that I'll never forget. They actually made shirts for us that said gym rats because we were literally up at the church. You know, we'd take a break, go over to mass, come back, more basketball, who's reffing, who's coaching, who's helping in the snack stand. And it was just an all-in type of a atmosphere.
8: Your dad had a great story that you told me one time about getting Carol on the CYO team. You had said she wanted to do some cheerleading.
13: Oh, yeah, the cheerleading.
8: She wanted to cheerlead.
14: Oh, the girls, and yeah. The two older ones, Carol and Donna, came to me and my wife, Lucille, and they had a flyer for Red Devils cheerleading. And I took a look at

0: the flyer, and I said, I don't want you cheering for somebody. I want people cheering for you. Pick a sport. And with a little influence, basketball was chosen.
1: There you go.
0: It was a wonderful experience. Even, you know, from a family perspective, my wife was up there all the time. We started and ran a summer basketball camp for the girls. We were there at 8 a.m. and we left at 5 p.m. in a sweltering summer. And my wife was up there working the snack stand and being kind of the surrogate mother to the little ones who were at the camp. The CYO is great. Yeah. It was just a wonderful organization.
1: It's just such a legacy for your family, along with all the other things that your family has done for the community. When I read your dad's resume, I'm like, the guy's retired, by the way.
2: You know? He's busier now.
1: Yeah.
0: I'll tell you a very cute CYO story. After my wife died, I had stopped coaching for a while after the girls graduated and were in college. And when Lucille passed away, I got a call from the president of the CYO, and he said, "Joe, have you considered coaching?" And I said, "You know, Fred, I haven't coached in a long time." And 4 or 5 calls later, he says, "You know, we really need you to come back and coach." So I came up. He said, "Well, do you want to coach?" I said, "Whatever you need." So he gave me the 4th grade girls, our entry-level girls team. And it was just a fabulous experience. And when I was honored by the CYO at their golf outing, I told the story of how wonderful the CYO is. And I said, I don't know whether the CYO at the time needed me more or I needed the CYO more at that particular time.
1: Yeah.
0: But it was, you know, it's just a wonderful experience and a great organization.
1: So, and by the way, you're so proud of Carol, and you prayed for this position to really happen for her.
0: Novenas.
1: And they worked.
0: It was all during COVID, and I knew, you know, she was the right person for the job, you know, deep down. But there were, there must have been 40 people or so vying for the job at the time. And, I knew her interest. I knew what she was involved in. I knew her strengths in terms of marketing and the ability to conceptualize programs and have vision. And I couldn't be prouder of the fact that that my daughter got the position that she did. And she's not going to ball out of the park.
1: Yeah, so. Literally.
0: I mean, it's a humble dad.
2: My biggest fan.
1: I mean, really, Carol, in my opinion, it's been a reinvigoration of, you know, and such a perfect time. These, our student athletes need to get away from the phones. Mm-hmm. And what you've done is so amazing because it's inclusive. There's so many different ways you can be part of CYO.
2: Yes. And that was one of my focuses. So when I first got this, CYO had, you know, a bunch of really strong, great programs for the kids. And the one thing I said to myself is, you know, we're not really touching every type of child. Like, we want to make sure we have something to offer everyone. So the kids that aren't good at sports, we have the Creative Minds program. So we have chess and art and STEAM, you know, we now have the ACES program for children with disabilities, where we run a couple programs throughout the year for them. And then, of course, we have all our sports teams. And then, of course, our CYO Outreach Club, which incorporates the service and the Christian aspect of who we are.
1: I love the sport. Can you just name all the sports teams?
2: Oh, because I don't even know if I can. No,
1: everybody
2: I can't.
1: Says basketball, but no.
0: Right. So basketball is what comes to mind right away.
2: Yeah, so we have basketball, cross country, volleyball, swimming, flag football, field hockey, bowling, volleyball, and regular track, and pickleball. Am I forgetting something?
1: No, golf.
2: And golf. And golf.
1: Okay.
2: Yes, we do have golf. And we have golf. Sorry, you put me on the spot. That's a lot of pressure. Yeah, so we have 11 different sports that we offer.
1: All right, so let's talk about the service club. And this is directly from what you learned living with your mom and dad and all that they've done for the community. And right away you knew this is something you had to get going.
2: So when I first started, Bishop Barris in our interview said, you know, we need to find a way to, you know, kind of get that C in CYO. So we started the Keeping the C in CYO campaign, where we started speaking about it and what that looks like. And I remember when I was in high school, I went to Our Lady Mercy Academy. I was in a club called Mercy Action. And basically what it is exactly what I've carbon copied into the outreach club, where we would do things for people. We had dances for, you know, the home, you know, the group homes. And we did things at nursing homes, and we did food drives.

0: So kind of the same concept. And when I was sitting back saying, what could we do? What could we do? I said, you know, I have almost 25,000 children throughout all of these programs. Imagine if even 10% of them get involved and help give back what we can do and impact, not just teaching them what it means to be a Christian and help others, but helping them with the community service they need to get. And it was just a win-win. And then I remember reaching out to Father Matt Brown and saying, can you help me out with a contact at Catholic Charities? And he gave me a phone number and I called that phone number. Then they put me in contact with, you know, Patricia Callahan, and we've been working together ever since.
1: I mean, everything, right? From bingo cards to paying for our dances or, you know,
0: the gingerbread event.
1: The gingerbread event. I mean, really, you missed your calling as like a set designer.
0: I'm a party planner. I can't help it. But yes. So, yeah, but we've done, you know, cards. We've made cards, the plants for the Mother's Day. We've done food drives, toy drives. We've done diaper drives. We've helped with toiletry drives for the Talbot House. Trying to think.
1: Oh, it goes on.
0: It goes on. We've done so much, and it's important.
1: Speakers for our seniors.
0: Yes, I forgot about that.
1: So the
0: Bluetooth
1: they can hear music.
0: Speakers.
1: I mean, it's beautiful. And both of you were, we were so honored that you were our honorees for our Caritas dinner. It was such a perfect, you know, dynamic duo. Father and daughter, a team that brings so much to the Long Island community. And Mr. Fennessy, you're sitting on the Molloy board, you've also enacted a really wonderful scholarship for the students there.
2: Yeah, I'm so proud of it. We're setting up an endowed scholarship that will allow a particular student an education major each year for 4 years. So they'll be during the course of a program, one student every single year will be getting a scholarship. It'll be a $7,500 per year scholarship. So while there were four of them, there'll be $30,000 a year given. And we're asking those students to commit to teaching in a Catholic school for at least 3 years after they graduate. And, you know, my wife, Lucille, was a teacher for many, many years at St. Agnes and Rockville Center. She loved teaching. She loved teaching in a Catholic school and what that was all about. And the scholarship's going to be in her name. And I'm just so very proud of it and so glad that we're the family is able to do something like that.
1: Yeah, and I love what Carol said on camera just about how growing up, she couldn't help but give back because of you and your wife, Louise, their beautiful leadership and their faith.
2: Yes.
1: And commitment. And you've touched lives in so many ways. I mean, I don't know if you want to share that, but you've really given back in many, many tremendous ways.
2: Yeah, I think both, you know, the family that I grew up in, my mom and dad, you know, their deep faith. And I remember going back to Ozone Park when I was young, and my mom was an early bird. You had to be a place early. And we'd be sitting in the car waiting on Sunday morning to go to church, and she'd be honking a horn to get my dad down so we could get up to church on time. But we've always been a faithful family. And then when I joined Deloitte, you know, I was really happy to hear, and I became a managing partner of the Long Island office. Deloitte had a strong commitment to community service. And, you know, we were one of the leaders on Long Island in creating Impact Day. When everybody went out into the community, all the businesses, I was chair of that. Also, you know, you look forward to being on boards so that you can give back, you know, time, talent, and treasure. And, you know, we had, it was a great organization. It gave us a lot of impetus to go out there and be involved in the community and share our talents.
1: It's so important. And I don't know how often we see that nowadays with organizations, but it's an amazing legacy. And Carol, just getting that service club up and running, and I know you're trying to get the East End a little bit more involved in CYO because, you know, it's far out there, right?
0: Yeah, we do technically, you know, CYO does reach all the way from Franklin Square Valley Stream all the way onto Montauk, so it is a very large area. And We do have teams prior to this initiative. We did have teams from South Hole and Cutchogue and Hampton Bays still participating in some of our things, but it wasn't hitting everyone. So we decided to, after three years of doing our research and meeting with the deanery and Father Matthew Bartholomew out there, kind of, and Father Mataloni, he's been key also from Hampton Bays, kind of how can we do something out here to help kids out here? So last year we introduced CYO East End. We opened up offices out in Riverhead where we have Christy spearheading that for us. And we've been introducing programs that are specific to the East End so that those who might not really want to play on like a competitive level and travel to Rockville Center for a game on a random, you know, Tuesday, they don't have to. It'll be more localized and things for them. We just felt like it's just another option to connect to the parish. You know, we work with the Catholics, the two Catholic schools out there, Our Lady of the Hamptons and St. John's Paul. In fact, our offices are at St. John's Paul. But just another way to, you know, help the children of Long Island and try to give them programs. And it's not a carbon copy of CYO Long Island because we're kind of custom making and tailoring programs to what they want out there. So we tend to start at a younger age out there than we would start here. We've tried different programs that we probably or more than likely would not work here, but it's working out there. So it's being creative and daring and just trying different things to see what we get to stick and get the kids interested in. So
1: following in mom and dad's footsteps.
0: Yeah, of course. You know, you grow up with, you know, you learn from your family. That's where you learn everything, your values and stuff. So you just carry it on as you get older.
1: So if people want to find out about CYO Long Island, you have a great website.
0: Yep.
1: It's
0: CYOLI.org.
1: Okay.
0: And then if you want to see the East End information, you go to CYOLIEastEnd.org.
1: Our children need this. They need that physical activity.
0: You know, and the one thing I say about CYO and when we have our coaches orientation, I always start out by saying, you know, for some of these kids, this is going to be the only team they ever make and the only team they're part of because we have, you know, all different levels of competition. So, you know, a kid that's playing on a C-level team may never make an AAU team, may never play in high school or middle school. So being part of this team is such a highlight for them and such a something they look forward to and something they need, right? You mentioned social media and phones, like something to get them off of that and get them with friends and socializing and just being part of something where you can learn, you know, some really important values. And that's the difference that CYO offers is it's something for everyone. And some people, some kids need that. And it's more important than they even realize.
1: Yeah.
2: And at a reasonable price.
0: Very reasonable price. We try hard.
1: The finance comes
0: we
1: right
0: try
1: in.
0: Hard. We try hard.
2: AAU programs, $2,500, $3,000 for a season?
0: Right. Yeah.
2: As opposed to?
0: Yeah, like
2: couple of hundred dollars.
0: It depends on the program you're with, anywhere from $200 to $400.
1: Right. Like, okay. It's so available. It's, and I know you have scholarships and all kinds of other opportunities. So proud of each other.
0: Of course.
1: Right?
2: Amen. Amen.
1: Thank you both for being here. It's such a joy to, you know, hear all and learn all that you've done and your family and just how beautiful you've made such an impact on the Long Island community.
2: And one thing we've really learned is how wonderful Catholic Charities
0: is.
2: And the depth and breadth of the services they provide is just, it's awe-inspiring. It's just, I am so proud to be a Catholic when I look at what Catholic Charities does.
1: Wow.
0: You said
1: thank
0: it perfectly.
1: Thank you. And thank you for your support.
0: Of
1: course. It means the world. And I can't wait for the gingerbread.
0: Yes, we got
1: decorating contest coming up.
0: I know.
1: All right. Next, find out where you can learn more about the services available with Catholic Charities and CYO and Molloy University. More You Did It For Me after these messages.
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3: Volunteers serve as the beating heart and treasure of Catholic Charities. The work of volunteers remind us that true charity and service springs from our love for Jesus Christ. St. Paul, in his second letter to the Corinthians, reminds us that the love of Christ impels us to see that all were redeemed by the life, death, and resurrection of Jesus. Such a conviction propels us outward to serve and love others as Christ himself served and loved us. Without faith, volunteer work can quickly turn inward and serve more of our own egos than those in need. Our life of faith helps to purify us and motivates us to seek God's glory, not for our own interests. And it reminds us that when we serve the least of our brothers and sisters, we serve and encounter Jesus himself.
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5: 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They impact me. I'm proud of the work that I'm doing.
6: There's been dramatic results in our kindergarten classroom this year from having a foster grandparent.
7: Mary's Meals is a simple, practical work of love carried out in the name of Mary, the Mother of Jesus. One meal served every day in a place of education for the world's poorest children. And yet millions today are hungry, waiting for that possibility. Please join us in this movement.

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Hey everybody, welcome to Real Food. And today it's going to be a fun day. We're doing sheet pan dinners. These are sheet pans. I think you've seen these before, right? And this is a quarter sheet pan. I like using these because, first of all, they're very inexpensive. This is like $3, not so bad. Piece of paper, basically 2 cents. And what you can do with this is you can create your whole meal in this.

this. And if you're a working stiff like I am, you know, you make this in the morning, you put it in the fridge, you come home, and you pop it in the oven, and it's ready to go. This heats up and cooks pretty quickly. So, and it's nice and fresh, all fresh ingredients. I like it a lot. We use sheet pan dinners a lot at the rectory because, you know, priests are busy guys too. So we're running around a lot, and this helps us to all eat together. And I use a big sheet pan and make lots of chicken or lots of veggies, and it kind of works out really well. So good recipe. So I'm going to start off with some red potatoes. And again, you could use anything you got around. I kind of like red potatoes. They're sweet and easily available. So it's good. These are nice. I don't know. We'll figure out how many we need. You know, we might have a lot here. I don't know. We'll see. We're going to feed probably two people with this, maybe three, depending on if they're normal or they're like me. So we'll see how it goes. I like this idea, though, because, again, our lives are so busy. It's hard for us to kind of figure this all out sometimes. Like, how are we going to eat together? How do we avoid going to the drive-up? You know, and that's another, like, temptation. Not because, I don't know if you're like me in this world, but, like, I don't think anybody really loves the drive-up. But because of life, sometimes we're just stuck at the drive-up. We say, well, I don't really have a lot of time. It's easy to just grab a burger and fries and then move on. I think it's easier to do this, to be honest with you, and eat something healthy and something that you made, and then you can move on. It's not a bad thing, so it's pretty good. So I chopped up these potatoes. I kind of got them chunky here, Tuscan style, as we say. So I'm going to put these into the bowl. I don't know if we'll use them all, but we'll see. And then I'm going to season these. So the whole idea is the seasoning, because these potatoes are going to be pretty, pretty boring without it. I always almost said like hospital food, but you know what? Hospital food has changed so dramatically. Do you know that? Like, you know, we have Catholic Health, and I'm on the member team of the Catholic Health whole conglomerate that we have, the whole service line that we have around five hospitals and all this stuff in our diocese. But they've done such a great job in creating like delicious food for people, and you can eat with your family, and you can eat in the room with other people. I just love that. It's such a nice thing. So I'm really proud of like the fact that our hospitals serve meaningful and good food for people. I spent Thanksgiving in the hospital with my mom when she was sick, and I spent Christmas in the hospital, and it was such a nice kind of attempt to do something really beautiful for us. You know, like we were really touched by that. My dad, my mom, and I, we had like a steak and on Christmas Day, and like kind of a really nice thing. Like, who wants to be in the hospital on Christmas? Not me. But that's where we were. That's where the Lord called us, so that's what we did. Okay, so I'm going to take some of this. This was thyme and a little Italian parsley. And I even used like the stems because I'm too lazy to take the leaves off. But if you chop it up small enough, it all kind of goes the way of cooking. It'll be fine. All right, so I have this. I'm going to put that on the side. I got some great garlic here. Look at this garlic. Beautiful. So I'm going to dress this up. So I have these potatoes. I'm going to get a little out through my hands here. Put a little bit of garlic in here. That's good. I'm going to put half of the herbs. There we go. In there. I'm going to put a little salt. I'm going to put some pepper. I'm going to save the red pepper for the string beans, fiery string beans. I love that. And I'm going to put some Parmesan in here. That'll brown them up a little bit. And some nice extra virgin olive oil. This will help cook them. So they won't really be fried, you know, as much as they're going to be roasted. But roasted is delicious too, right? Roasted is a delicious way to have potatoes. My mother used to make them every single Sunday. We would have a pasta dish on Sunday morning. Matter of fact, I want to do a show on that one day. We'd have pasta that she would start the sauce on Sunday morning. It was never meat in it, very rarely, maybe meatballs now and then. And then she'd make roast chicken with these roasted potatoes and a salad for dinner. Oh boy, what a great memory that was. It was great. And now life being what it is, there's no more of that. You know, I miss that. Oh, so much of life changes, right? So here comes the first part of this meal. So there's our potatoes, well seasoned. They're into the baking pan. They're ready to go. And we'll move them around a little bit when we get them in there. Oh, this stuff has got to stay. Boy, this is the best of it all. Okay. And if you notice, too, like minimal mess. Because, like, you're home. You got to go to work. You're teaching religious education. You got a class at 7 o'clock. How do we get it all in? This is how you get it all in. Just take it slow and we'll get it all in. So here's our string beans. These, I already took the ends off of these before you got here. We're going to put a little oil first in these because we want everything to stick to them. So there you go. And again, in the oven, kind of everything needs a little oil in it. Everything needs a little fat. Otherwise, it gets so dried out. It's just horrific. So here comes the spicy part. I like this. We're going to put a little
little red pepper on these guys.

0: guys. So they'll be a little spicy, a little bit of garlic on these. But, you know, it's different flavor profile, right? So they don't taste exactly the same as potatoes. A little bit of cheese. Tiny sprinkle of breadcrumb. Just so they have a little crunch on the top. Mix this in. These look nice. Good. So these are the second part of our first sheet pan dinner. So they just kind of get in there nice. I like to do them separate like this so they kind of have jurisdiction, you know? The string bean jurisdiction is different. So I'm going to try to get all of it in there. Good. Okay, there we go. Then to the last part, to the chicken. So this is a nice big piece of chicken. It's a pretty big breast. I might just do a tiny little trim here. I don't know. That's pretty good. I might just do one thing here, just open this up a little tiny bit, like so. And then you can just pound this down a little bit, you know? That's a good thing. Not too much. That's good. And we'll get that in there. We'll fit that in. So now what I'm going to do with this is I'm just going to oil it a tiny bit. We're going to bread it and salt. We're going to put all kinds of stuff on here, really season this up. And it will absorb whatever you put on it. We also have a lime here, which we're going to use too, which will be delicious. Look at that olive oil, right? Beautiful extra virgin olive oil from our friends at Vantia. Thanks, guys. Okay. Into this, now what I'm going to do is kind of take our rather dull breadcrumbs. I don't like using the seasoned breadcrumbs, you know, because everything kind of tastes the same if you use the same seasoning, right? So I'm going to put my thyme in here that I had. That's great. I'm going to put some garlic in there, which is great too. And what else do I have here? I'm going to put a little black pepper. Of course, my signature Parmesan. Okay, that's all in there. I'm going to mix this up a little bit. And then in goes the chicken to this. This is going to look nice. The lime comes later. I might just give this a cut. We'll see how things go. It's nice and big, though. Boy, and this is definitely a two-person kind of come together here. So this, like, with a nice, you know, a bottle of wine, right? And, you and your spouse sitting down, relaxing a little bit. You know, there's something nice about this to kind of take a little load off. If you're living alone, you make one of these, you know, and you can have two nights worth of dinner in this, right? Which I think is great, too. I love that. In the rectory, this kind of stuff is really, you know, a great way for us because we can eat good food and we can eat quickly and we get back to work and the things we all do. Priests are busy guys, you know. Okay, so here we go. I'm going to put this one in this way, like so. I have this other nice piece right here. I'm going to sneak it in the side, like so. Beautiful. Then my very last component of this is going to be lime. So let me just get my hands with this antiseptic rag. Okay, we're good. Here's a lime. I'm going to just take a couple little pieces of this. A couple pieces off of this guy. And now I'm going to go to town here. I'm going to put some lime right on this chicken. So it's kind of like a lime Parmesan encrusted chicken, which will be nice. And when you see it come out, it'll look beautiful. This is going to look pretty great. Okay, so then those breadcrumbs are going to take on that lime. If a little gets on the string beans, it's not the end of the world. Put a little bit here. Got to put a little bit here. Got to put a little dash there. And there you have it, everybody. That's number one. So there's a nice sheet pan dinner ready to go. We're going to put it in the oven at 375, cook it for a while. When we get back, we're going to have a second one. You may be asking yourself, you know, does this stuff stay fresh? Like, if we cook it now, what do we do? You know, how do we? And I said, well, of course, yeah. So after you cook this, you take it out of the pan, eat what you can eat, and then save it all. This is all great stuff, and it'll stick around for a long time. You'll be in good shape. So sheet pan cooking is a great kind of new way to cook in some ways, old way to cook in others. Our parents did this forever, right? But they did it multiple dishes, the, you know, the Corningware and all that stuff, and Pyrex. This is all in one pan, nice and easy, quick to do. No problem at all. So we'll put this in the oven. We'll come back with another great recipe. Stick around. More real food right after this.
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3: Welcome back, everybody. So that turned out really beautiful, right? And it's sort of an orderly pan dinner, right? A sheet pan dinner that's orderly. Well, if you like order, like me, this next one's not going to be orderly because we're going to kind of put it all together. In the Italian, we call that giambottia. That means that's in the dialect. Everything kind of mixed together. So that's what I'm doing here now. I got some peppers. I have onions. I have tomatoes. I have sausage, and I have some great seasoning. So the idea here is just to create a one dish, dinner. But it'll all like roast together in the oven. It'll be full of flavor and, again, healthy, right? Which is a really important thing to think about with your family, with your kids, and also like expanding their palates, which is an important thing. Like we had one of our doctor friends, Dr. Stefan Mulhausbauer, on recently. He's talking about expanding his kids' palate, which is an important thing to do. Like I remember friends of mine that they had a son, and all this kid would eat was nuggets, no matter what, nuggets. And he kind of lived on nuggets, I guess, the first, 12 years of his life. I think we got to try to get beyond nuggets somehow. And how do we do it, unless we expand? So this is one of those moments where I think we can expand kids a little bit with this, too. So I got some colorful stuff here, which I'm kind of glad for. Yellow peppers, red tomatoes. So it kind of looks interesting. This is not going to be like a brown, mushy dinner. This is going to be kind of full of flavor and color. So that's good. Peppers are really good for you, filled with water, which is nice. I think I'm going to cut these all up. I don't know. We've got to kind of figure out the ratio here. I'm going to take some of that white pith out, kind of work around that. This is good. I can never grow peppers at home, I try a lot of things in the garden, and because I kind of like peppers a lot, like with fresh mozzarella, but you can never get them this big in the garden. I don't know why they come out weird. Mine always look like little stunted things that like didn't really work, and I don't know, it's just not right. So I don't grow them. All I grow now is tomatoes, basil, and a little other stuff, a little sage so I can make sage butter sauce. I literally just grow what we'll eat, and then at the rectory where my garden is outside, of course, and it's like sort of by the parking lot, so everybody feels very comfortable stopping by the free Monsignor Jim produce cart. So I get that all week long, people like kind of, oh, I took some tomatoes. Yeah, I noticed. But you just have to kind of get used to giving it away. It's okay, it all works out, like a community garden. All right, so there's the peppers kind of ready to go. So what I'm gonna do, I just looked around, I just grabbed my copper pot here, so I'm just gonna throw everything in there. And we're going to mix it all up and then get it out from there. And again, this looks kind of big now, but when you roast it, it all kind of comes down, right? It flattens out a little bit, so it's all good. The other thing I'm going to put is a big white onion I got here, so that's nice. Onions like a really great flavor, right? It's a sweet flavor in the end. I don't love raw onion. It's very, very strong. But I do like roasted onion. It's really delicious, right? I put these on the grill. You can do with onions. You kind of wrap them in foil, a little salt, a little pepper, a little butter, wrap them in foil, put them on the grill. They turn out great in the end. Terrific. I was just saying, as we were setting this up, to some of the people here at the Old Real Food Show, that I also did this with carrots recently. Like, keep the carrots whole, wrap them in foil, a little butter, a little salt, onto the grill. Oh boy. And people say like, oh yeah, that's because you have a cooking show. You're so good at this. No, it's just because I was thinking about something, not good at it, just figuring it out. All of us, we can come up with good ideas. It's just a matter of thinking it through, right? And the other thing too is I think this is important, like even like spiritually, to kind of be in touch with food a little bit. I'm a big believer in that. It's one thing, again, to go to the drive-up and just get your meal. You're eating just for the sake of

eating. But this kind of stuff, like, you have to think this through a little bit, you know? And I kind of like that. Like, at work, you think about what you're making for dinner? I think about it all day long, you know? It's kind of a nice thing. So I got my onions done, which is good. They're going into the pot. And this might be a little more than a sheet pan. I don't know. We got to figure this out yet. I'm kind of going by eye. I'm going to try to break it up with my hand a little bit, which is good. Okay, get this in there. And then I have these little tomatoes. I'm going to go whole with these, and they're going to pop while they're in there. They're delicious. I'm just going to get these little stems out and put these guys in. They're perfect. Garlic, chopped garlic. I'm going to put the whole thing of garlic in there. That's good. Then here's an interesting twist. I have some gnocchi. Now, gnocchi is a great product to get. So this is Arvantia brand gnocchi. So what they do is they sell this in the store. It doesn't have to be refrigerated. It's actually just shelf safe. So you keep this in your closet, and when the night comes and people are around or you don't know what to do, you roast some gnocchi, believe it or not, and this turns into some great dish too. This will really be a big big splash. They stay beautifully. They last forever. These are made from potato, but they're still kind of soft, you know, so they're kind of nice. So I'm going to put a pound of them in here. We're going to be feeding a lot more than two people today with this one. And again, I might just, you know, put in just for one, like for two people. We'll see what fits in here, okay? And then I'm going to do sausage. So that's kind of the other part of this. Mixing this together. You got to go a little easy so that it doesn't break up, which is exactly what I'm doing. Break the onions up a little bit. Okay. You can kind of see that. Now I'm going to go with some sausage. So I have some sweet sausage, some hot sausage. I've been talking about sausage for years, right, on TV. I think one of the things we have to do is find who your sausage guy is going to be. Now, it's not going to be the supermarket, right? But maybe in the supermarket there's somebody who's doing great sausage. I also think if you go to one of those pork stores, you're going to get great sausage. And you got to kind of get it the way you like it. When you find the sausage you like, you stick with it, right? That's a great thing. I always talk about my friends at you know, the Babylon Meat Market. They make fantastic sausage. They're fantastic. Number one. But, you know, there's a lot of places that have great sausage, you know. And my friend Anthony down at A&S Fine Foods down in Oceanside. Foods of Italia. Like, I got places all over the place where I can get sausage. So that's a great thing, too. Because sausage matters, because this, how this is seasoned, how hot it is. Like, I can tell looking at this sausage that it's not too hot. But, like, when I'm making this just for me, oh, boy, can't get it hot enough. But they know that. Like, Lenny knows that in the Babylon Meat Market. So he'll say, Monsignor, who are you cooking for? Cooking for myself. Then go to town. All right, so here we go. So I got the sausage done. And the idea now is to mix this all together. So I'm going to kind of, I don't want to put this in there and mush it up with everything else. I'm just going to leave this on the side. We're going to add this at the very end. So now what comes is slightly messy, but it's going to add tons of flavor to what we're doing. So you could put some herbs in here. You could put some thyme in here, maybe some basil. I don't think we're going to need it because the sausage is going to flavor this whole thing, and it's going to be beautiful in that regard. So it's going to be olive oil, as always, right? So I want to get some extra virgin olive oil in there. And I'm going to make this a little spicy, too, because I think spice helps a lot in this, you know? Again, because a little bit of fire helps that sausage to kind of get better. So I'm going to put a little bit extra salt in there because we do want to make a little bit of a sauce, and that's what's going to form, is as the peppers and the onions kind of give up their water, they'll form a little sauce. I got some extra hot pepper in there. And I'm going to give this a stir. I got a nice spoon here. This way I don't have to have it on me the whole day. And this really looks great. Bright colors, too. I think this is not a bad company dish, too. So, like, if we're having people over to the rectory, you know, sometimes, like, cooking something special is really nice. I love having that, you know. Sometimes, the funny thing, like, Bishop Barris, the bishop of our diocese, who's a wonderful bishop, he comes over for dinner sometimes. Like, I like to make, like, hamburgers for him because, like, we don't get to eat, like, normal food a lot, you know. And it's just nice to have, like, some grilled hamburgers, you know. Just kind of go simple. Make some London broil, you know. I love all of that because sometimes the simpler foods are just delicious. And a lot of times, you know, we who are in the world of the church, we're not eating normally a lot. So I love that. That's a great, great treat for me. So now I got this kind of mixed together. We're sort of ready to go. So what I'm going to do is I'm going to put the sausage in now. So I don't, like, again, I didn't want to smush the sausage. And if you had a big glass bowl, that works, whatever. I just had this around, so that's why I'm doing that. Now you could do this and just shake it up like that. I'm worried about my muscles. I don't want to get any muscles, you know. So this is it. Mix it together. Looks great.

0: Now I'm going to put it in the pan for you. Well, look at this little guy thinking he's getting away. There we go. So now I got this quarter sheet pan here. So again, in comparison, the Monsignor Jim neat, smooth way. Now we have Tuscan style all over the place. But it is what it is. It'll be fine. So what I'm going to do here is just going to wedge this into my belly. There's plenty of room to wedge. And you can see these colors. I mean, they're just so vibrant and terrific, right? So let me see how far I can get my sausage in there too. Because you want to feed our people. And then these I could roast off separately or later or whatever. We'll see how we do. Okay, that's pretty good. So let me get this out into the... And then the only other thing with this is probably at some point during the actual roasting of this, you might want to just stir it up. One stir. That's not so bad though, right? One stir is not a big stir. That's pretty good, right? Let's separate this out a little bit. Onions on the jacket. That's pretty good, right? Looks nice. Separate. And then maybe, depending on what you see, like I'm saying, I think I'd like some more tomatoes around here. So just get a few more tomatoes. I think it looks really nice. Okay. That's going to turn out beautiful, I'll tell you right now. Now, I also have some cheese here. I am going to put a little cheese on top because that will actually crust this all up a little bit, and it'll really make it delicious in the stove, in the oven. When it comes out and sits on the stove here cooling down, this crust will remain, and that's what we kind of want to have happen here. So I do have what's dry. This is dry right now, so I'm going to go in here with this. My hands are not dry. That's why I'm not doing this. I'm just going to put some cheese on the top here, a little coating, which will all bake away. Yeah, there you go. And this is kind of, I tell you, this is going to be a nice meal. This is a nice meal for people. Again, you go to work, you come home, this is ready to go. But secondly, this is also a really nice thing to make if you're having people over. This is really a beautiful little dish. You serve these right out of the pan, right? Like, why would you not? So it's a great, great kind of recipe to serve right out of the pan as well. So what we're going to do now is we're going to put this into the oven. We're going to let this start to roast. And when we come back from the break, this too will be ready. So we're working with sheet pans, and we're kind of learning some different stuff here, I hope. Putting all different flavors together. Stick around. We got more real food right after this.
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0: Welcome back, everybody. So this is out of the oven, and it looks great, right? And that's, like, again, like, messy, but there. Gnocchi in there, all those great veggies, some nice sausage. That's, like, on a plate. You're eating that for dinner with a nice salad on the side, maybe a lemon and oil salad on the side, piece of crusty bread. I'm already watering. I'm almost going to walk off camera and go eat it myself. Terrific. That's the kind of thing we're doing here. Simple meal, but yet it brings people together. The power of the meal, right? The power of the meal. Eating while driving, less than perfect, right? But the power of the meal, the power of coming together as family, fits into what we do Sunday when we go to church, right? The power of coming together. That's where we get fueled up. That's where we get sent forth, and that's where our week culminates, right? The ebb and the flow of us praying together, and then that little ebb and flow every day around the table at home. We can't do it every day, but when we can, that's what makes all the difference in the world. Hey, we got a book, you know? It's called Tuscan Style. Here it is. This is our second cookbook that we have. If you want to get a copy of this book, go to cfntv.org, click on Real Food, and then you can get a copy of this book. Also, while you're clicking, if you want these recipes, go to cfntv.org, click on Real Food, and you can download these recipes for the pan, the sheet pan dinners. Glad you could be with us today. Let's ask God to bless us as we leave. Glory be to the Father, and to the Son, and to the Holy Spirit, as it was in the beginning, is now, and ever shall be, world without end. Amen. God bless you. God bless your family. God bless our church and the people of this world. Huh? We'll see you next time on Real Food, everybody.
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0: I'm Monsignor Jim Vlawn, and you're watching the Catholic Faith Network.

Friends, welcome to our Walking with Mary, a very special and private time we have together with Mary, walking together with her, with all the days of our lives. But this season, as you know, we walk together with Mary, meditating and contemplating her wisdom, the wisdom of Mary, the mother of Jesus, the mother of the church, the mother of each and every one of us. And as we walk together with Mary and contemplate her wisdom, we're looking at her words and her deeds. Because as you know, Mary shared on the pages of the gospel only very few sentences, very few words. But in the gospel, we also know about the movements of Mary. For example, visitation to Elizabeth, journeying together with Joseph,

and being there always for Jesus. And as you remember from our last session, being there for Jesus when he was carrying the cross, Mary's deeds as well as her words speak volume to us. We should always contemplate as we walk together with Mary, because walking with her, it's always the promise and the assurance of everything we hope for. But as we always do, my friends, let us take a look at the pages of the Holy Gospel. In the Gospel of John, we read that standing by the cross of Jesus were his mother's sister, Mary, the wife of Cleophas, and Mary of Magdala. When Jesus saw his mother and the disciple there whom he loved, he said to his mother, "Woman, behold your son." And then he said to the disciple, "Behold your mother." And from that hour, the disciple took her into his home. Let me just read it again, just the last sentence of this paragraph, because it's, to me personally, very meaningful. He said to the disciple, "Behold your mother." And from that hour, the disciple took her into his home. Friends, once again, a beautiful passage telling us about Mary being there always for Jesus and being there always with Jesus. Not only on the pages of the Gospels, we learn about Mary stopping by once in a while, just saying hello to Jesus, or just simply visiting him and seeing how he's doing. We hear about Mary at the moments of his first year of life, in his infancy, especially in the Gospel of Luke, all the time, almost every single chapter mentioned Mary doing this and doing that. I find this very interesting that there is a moment in the history of Jesus when we don't hear about Mary as much as we did in the years of his infancy and his childhood. Why? Even in that, I think there is an incredible wisdom of Mary. It takes a wisdom of a mother and a wisdom of a parent always to step back, kind of. Let the child grow. Let the child go into the world to fulfill his mission. Jesus could not be just kind of mommy's boy all the time. He had really a mission to fulfill, the mission of the Father. We know about this from his conversation with Mary and Joseph when he was lost and they found him in the temple. It takes truly a grace of a mother and a father kind of to step back. Not to totally the focus, but let the child become who he or she is supposed to be. What an incredible wisdom of Mary is already in that fact that at some point, you know, the gospel mentions her less and less and less. It does not mean that she was not there. Her watchful eyes, as we've been thinking, were always following Jesus. She was not only the mother, but Mary was also a disciple. The best disciple Jesus ever had, giving us a wonderful example and showing us a way to our discipleship with the Lord. And here we go. Look at this, in this most important moments of Jesus' life, the last moments of his life, we hear about Mary being there. It is a proof that she was there with Jesus and for Jesus all the time. Everywhere. She was like a great shadow, always walking behind. She was just basically everywhere where Jesus was. Friends, how important is for us also take a lesson from these steps of Mary? To be always where Jesus would be and to follow him. Calling us to a discipleship and calling us to friendship very privately and intimately. Jesus provides for us his words of wisdom. Jesus provides for us his words of life. And
contemplating them, being there where Jesus would be. It doesn't really matter what is the cost of discipleship. It is for all of us a guarantee of eternal life. Why? Because this kind of love, love that is complete, love that always goes to the end, the very end, is a life-giving. Fulfilling God's will and relationship with the Father, a loving relationship, and going in this relationship till the very end, even though it was the end of the cross, His gift of love was, for the rest of the humanity, life-giving. Being with her son, Mary also, as we are going to see and contemplate and talk about more, became alive for the church at its very beginning. This is why, rightly so, she is called the mother of the church, the mother of the disciples. See, at that point, the world thought it is end. It is over. Being a disciple of Jesus, listening to very carefully to his last words from the cross, Mary was the only one at this point who knew that even the rest of the world thinks it's over, that in death of Jesus we experience the death of the Messiah. This moment is not really the end. It is just the beginning. And how right she was. It was just the beginning. The end of Jesus' life was the beginning of a new dimension of life for humanity. It was the entry of a new reality. It was the beginning of the church, the body of Christ, the temple of Christ going throughout the centuries. An amazing wisdom of Mary, an amazing wisdom of life, knowing that, friends, in God, we don't really have ends. If we are in relationship with God, if we are followers of Christ, it does not really matter how sometimes devastating moments of life we experience. It could be the end of the loved ones. It could be maybe even the end of our health and challenge and experience of illness or sickness. How often we have those moments that, oh, it is really over for me. Like the end of relationship. See, in God, we don't have ends. Even though we experience the end of something, every end is always the beginning of something new. Mary knew that. Mary knew this very well. Because you remember this very beautiful scene of Pietà, Mary holding the dead body of Jesus, motionless body of Jesus, holding him in her hands. Holding him in her hands. She was the only one who believed that this end, it's actually the beginning. The eyes of faith, the heart of love that was developed throughout all these 33 years of Jesus, being his mother and being the follower, gave Mary an incredible wisdom of faith and the wisdom of love. Seeing in this end, not really the end, but the very beginning. I always wish and pray to have Mary's eyes and Mary's heart, to know that whatever experiences I have that give me the sense of ending, my faith and love will be always telling me about new beginning. And here we go. How important is also for us notice the fact that hearing the words of Jesus, my son, my disciple, this is your mother. From that moment on, John took Mary into his home. The disciple took Mary into his home. We'll be talking later about what happened after, but how really important it is for all of us to listen to the words of Jesus, be good disciples just like Mary was, and also keep taking Mary into the homes of our hearts, the homes of our souls, because her presence, her companionship,
and her example, walking

together with Mary, is for all of us the promise and the assurance of everything we hope for. So friends, as we continue our journey, let us pray for the grace of being always there with Mary. And with Mary, we're being always there where Jesus would be, because being with Jesus, no matter what is the cost, is truly for all of us the best way to eternal life, to our eternal life in God, in happiness and joy of His kingdom. So walking together with Mary, let's continue to pray, Hail Mary, full of grace, the Lord is with you. Blessed are you among women, and blessed the fruit of your womb, Jesus. Holy Mary, Mother of God, pray for us sinners, now and in the hour of our death. Amen. Hello friends, my name is Bishop Andrzej, and you are watching Catholic Faith Network.

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The Lord be with you. A reading from the Holy Gospel according to Matthew. Glory to you, O Lord. At that time, Jesus withdrew to the region of Tyre and Sidon. And behold, a Canaanite woman of that district came and called out, "Have pity on me, Lord, Son of David. My daughter is tormented by a demon." But Jesus did not say a word in answer to her. Jesus' disciples came and asked him, "Send her away, for she keeps calling out after us." He said in reply, "I was sent only to the lost sheep of the house of Israel." But the woman came and did Jesus homage, saying, "Lord, help me." He said in reply, "It is not right to take the food of the children and throw it to the dogs." She said, "Please, Lord, for even the dogs eat the scraps that fall from the table of their masters." Then Jesus said to her in reply, "O woman, great is your faith. Let it be done for you as you wish." And the woman's daughter was healed from that hour. The Gospel of the Lord. Praise to you, Lord Jesus Christ. The story has circulated now for many years about a drought in the Midwest that brought a small farming community to the local pastor. He scheduled a public prayer service in the center of town and told people to bring objects of devotion. For that night, they were going to ask God to make it rain. People arrived with all sorts of devotions. They arrived with Bibles and prayer cards, rosary beads, prayer books, crucifixes, statues, all signs of their great faith and devotion to the Lord. But the pastor was struck with amazement when, amid all of these objects of devotion, a little girl took out what she had considered necessary for the prayer service: an umbrella. When we expect great things of God, God delivers. When we pray and don't really expect that we're going to get an answer, well, we don't. When the inevitable droughts of life come, if we're really sincere in asking God for rain, then we better expect and bring an umbrella. The gospel we hear today about the encounter between Jesus and this Canaanite woman is a great example of deep faith. There are a lot of lessons we can learn from it, but I want to point out three in particular. The first is, believe it or not, there's actually some comedy, some humor in the interaction between Jesus and this woman. And that in itself tells us that a good sense of humor helps us to endure the challenging moments of life. Now, remember, Canaanites and Jews really were not the best of friends, sort of like the way the Jews and the Samaritans were. And there's a play on words, actually, as one scholar points out, between Jesus and this woman. He infers that she's a dog, which at first hearing might sound rather odd that Jesus would talk to someone that way. But actually, it was a play on words about kind of names that they had for their different communities. Sort of like if a Southerner and a Northerner kind of used the terms, redneck or Yankee. It's kind of teasing, poking fun. In other words, Jesus is actually speaking to her as a friend. He's bantering with her. And she understands it as well, because she even responds in kind with her own little one-liner. Even the dogs get to eat the scraps from the master's table. Jesus is engaging her as she is. He doesn't put her aside. He doesn't dismiss her. He engages her. And he recognizes her faith. The second lesson is Jesus is reflecting to us the way we sometimes can be, deciding who's in, who's out, who's in the group, who's an outsider. And sometimes we fall into that trap as well. We put labels on people, we box them in, and we decide, based on our own criteria, who is in the circle and who needs to be pushed aside. Now, this woman is, in a sense, a complete outsider. First of all, as we know, at the time of Jesus, the interaction between men and women was very different than it is today. So the fact that this woman is even approaching the rabbi is rather radical. Secondly, again, she's a Canaanite. She's an outsider. She's not one of the Jews. And she forces herself, in a sense, to be heard by Jesus, to the point where even his own disciples say, "Send her away, she's annoying, she's not with us." But Jesus is the one who decides that everyone
is an insider. You know, I think about the fact that this story is given to us by St. Matthew. St. Matthew, of course, you remember before he was following Jesus as a disciple and eventually an apostle, he was a tax collector. Remember, the tax collectors were hated by the Jewish people because they were Jews themselves who were working for the Roman occupying force. Jesus went over and saw Matthew at his post, counting taxes, collecting the money, balancing the books, and probably taking a little for himself. And he called him to follow. And Matthew did. I can imagine when Matthew joined the band of the apostles, what they thought about him. After all, the apostles themselves came from a variety of backgrounds. But Matthew was clearly an outsider. I wonder if the other apostles received him immediately or not. So when Matthew gives us this story in his gospel, I bet he was thinking a lot about his own experience. Maybe we might feel like an outsider at times. Maybe even an outsider from God. Our sin, our past, maybe once our ambivalence towards the practice of faith, all of those things and other factors might make us think, well, who am I to go to God in those moments when I need him? Who am I? I think about those people who joke that, oh gosh, if I went to church, the place would fall in on me or lightning would strike it. No, the angels and saints would rejoice in heaven. That's the reception we receive from our Savior. Finally, a third point, the perseverance of this woman. We hear this in virtually all the Gospels when the topic of prayer is brought up, to be persistent in prayer. Sometimes we think that prayer is one of those things like a drive-through diner or restaurant where you just go in, get what you need, and leave, and everything's set. But most things in life take time. It's a process. And so we have to be persevering. We have to be patient and diligent. The woman wasn't afraid of Jesus. In fact, she was certain that this rabbi, this wonder worker, could do something amazing for her and for her daughter that no one else could do. And she persisted. Even when others were telling her to be quiet, to go away, she stayed with Jesus. So often in our lives, there might be the temptation to drift away from Jesus. Those around us who will say, you still believe in that? You still, you know, say your prayers and look at statues and crucifixes and think it makes a difference? Yes, it does. Or perhaps because we start to get tired and bored in our prayer life, we just kind of let it slip away. Whatever the reason might be, we are called to persevere in our relationship with God. And prayer doesn't really change God's mind. You see, Jesus already knew what he was going to do for this woman. But he used the occasion as a teaching moment. Not so much for her, her faith was pretty strong, but for everyone else around him, his apostles and the other disciples and just curious bystanders. He wanted to teach them about what it means to

have faith and to persist. This anonymous Canaanite woman, here we are, 2,000 years later, telling her story. She reminds me of that little girl who brings an umbrella because she knows and expects that God will do something. The woman went to Jesus with faith and trust. She was hoping for rain, you might say, and she brought her umbrella with confidence. May we have that same faith to run to Christ every single day, knowing that He desires nothing more than to give us everything that we need, everything that will bring us to everlasting life.

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Hey, hey, welcome to season 3 of Rise Up Live. We're super excited to be with you. It's an exciting time here at Array of Hope. Rise Up Live has been seen all across the country through many of our Catholic broadcast partners. We've also appeared on my mom's TV, which is a huge deal. Not sure if she actually watched it, but we did get word that we appeared on her TV, which is pretty cool. So, baby steps. But I think it's safe to say we hit the big time. Anyway, thank you all for watching and spreading the word about our little live show we got going on here. If you've joined us before, it's good to see you again. And if this is your first time watching with us, then welcome to Rise Up Live. We've got a great show for you tonight. Our guest is Dr. Ralph Martin. He talks with our team about the crisis in our culture and in the church at this moment. Let's start off the show with an episode from one of our newest series hosted by All Ivy League wrestler Gene Zanetti called Spiritual Strength. This series uses physical and spiritual workouts to conquer the 7 deadly sins and fortify their virtuous counterparts. Just like the initial struggles of exercise where fatigue and resistance are present, practicing virtue may seem arduous at first, but as you persist, a remarkable transformation occurs. Virtuous acts become a source of joy and fulfillment. Episode 1 is on humility.

0: Check it out.
1: It's time to power up with spiritual strength. We're going to do our spiritual warm-up, exercise, and stretch. Today, we're going to build the spiritual muscle of humility to overcome our weakness of pride. Pride is the root of all vices. Pride is judging ourselves greater than we are. It's believing we're capable of doing any good at all apart from God. Humility is the root of all the virtues. Humility is not having an exaggerated sense of self, knowing we're completely dependent on God and can do no good on our own apart from Him. Let's examine humility in light of Mary, the Mother of God, who exhibited perfection across all the virtues. Consider the humility of Our Lady. In all of her actions, her incomparable humility shines forth beyond everything else. The Mother of God, the Queen of heaven and earth, the complement of the Trinity, while deserving all exaltation and majesty, humbled herself more than any other creature and sought neither honor nor exaltation. She never thought about herself. In her Magnificat, Mary said, "The Lord has looked with favor on his lowly servant." Let's begin our warm-up. In the name of the Father, and of the Son, and of the Holy Ghost. Amen. Lord Jesus, meek and humble of heart, hear me. From the desire of being esteemed, deliver me, Jesus. From the desire of being loved, deliver me, Jesus. Now, we're ready to exercise and build the virtue of humility, the virtue that underlies all other virtues. Humility is a slippery slope. The moment we think we have humility, we know for sure we don't have it. And the moment we're confronted with something truly humbling, we tend to run away as fast as possible. That's why the first spiritual strength exercise will probably be the hardest of them all. Take 10 minutes and make a list of all your sins you've ever committed in your entire life. You might need more than 10 minutes. When you're done, find a priest you can make an appointment with to share this list with. This is called a general confession. It may be one of the greatest acts of humility you've ever made in your entire life up until this point. Let's finish up with some stretching. And we take our meditation from the mystical City of God by Venerable Mary Agreda, who has revealed all of this directly by Our Lady. Of all the actions of the Queen of Heaven, her incomparable humility shines forth beyond everything else. All the angels and the saints themselves could comprehend and practice of the virtue of humility cannot equal even the least part of that which our Queen attained. Which of the saints or angels could ever merit the title Mother of God? And who beside Mary and the Eternal Father could ever address the incarnate Word as Son? If then she, who in this regard attained to a dignity like that of the Eternal Father and possessed the graces and gifts befitting such a state, reputed herself as the last of all creatures and all the rest of her superiors, what fragrance and odor of virtue did this humble woman exhibit for the delight of God, while she bore in her womb the King of Kings? The humility of the most pure Mary was without example and without equal. For though she was the dawn of grace, the pure beginning of all creatures, the superior over them all, the prodigy of divine perfections, the center of his love, the sphere of the omnipotence of God, who called God her son and was called by him his mother, she nevertheless humbled herself to the lowest place in all creation. She who enjoyed the highest position, exalted above all the works of God, so that no position was left for a mere creature, humiliated herself so far as to judge herself unworthy of the least estimation, distinction, or honor, not even of such as would befit the most insignificant of the rational creatures. Our Lady of Fatima, help us to imitate your unequaled humility, that we may decrease, that you may increase. In the name of the Father, and of the Son, and of the Holy Ghost. Amen. Now that we have a good understanding of pride and humility, it's important to get your spiritual reps

0: Rewatch this video many times, be sure to share it with your friends. And remember, every weakness is overcome by spiritual strength.
1: Did he lift 300 pounds in that video? That's, I gotta get to the gym. Up next, we have an excerpt from A Ray of Hope's original series, Vive with Kiki. The show is hosted by the incredible Catholic speaker, Kiki Roca, who tackles issues on dating, relationships, self-worth, faith and success, and holiness. In this segment, Kiki discusses the question of dreams and holiness. How can our dreams and goals make us holy? Do we include God in these pursuits? Check it out.
2: The purpose of your existence is so important, God had to create you to fulfill it. But it doesn't just stop there. We hold true that human beings are not human doings, and what we produce does not determine our value. I want to make it utterly clear that our ultimate human call is to know, love, and serve God, and by that means save our soul. God will use vehicles to get us to that eternal destination, though. Vehicles like dreams. You know that ache in your heart to create something, to go somewhere beautiful, to experience, to contribute something great to humanity. Those are good desires in you that, when matured and discerned, can be a God-given mission placed in your heart that needs to be born for the sake of your own sanctification and the salvation of others. I remember being a little girl and dreaming of one day speaking to little girls about their self-esteem. And now that is one of the things that I'm doing. Neuroscientist Dr. Caroline Leaf says that from the very moment of conception, all human beings, to the very tiniest cell, are wired for love. And as we grow, we are bombarded with messages of fear, and we begin to get wired to fear. It's common to lose sight of our dreams and wake up every day to a feeling of monotony. When we begin to take small steps to see more and to deeply know the goodness in us, we realize that the dreams in our hearts are just that. Goodness that God wants for us to bring to reality in order to impact the lives of other people for the good. Many find themselves with an attitude of apprehension, doubt, complacency, or apathy regarding their dreams. Apprehensive about dreaming making us vain, doubtful of our abilities to bring them to reality because maybe someone made fun of our dream. Complacent with just getting by and making a living instead of living a beautiful life. Apathetic with who we are, disregarding any necessary growth required to reach the dream. See, God is most concerned with who you become. So dreaming, while sometimes portrayed as this fluffy, distant child's game, requires real virtue. Virtue are those good habits that we need to master and acquire in order to become holy and gain heaven. To be holy is to be set apart. God sets us apart by placing those unique dreams in you. Because no one in this world can dream and bring alive those dreams like you can. There will be plenty of opportunities to know, love, and serve God in your journey toward your dreams. In 2015, Denzel Washington, in his commencement speech at Dillard University, said this:
3: "Put God first. Put God first in everything you do. Everything that you think you see in me, everything that I've accomplished, everything that you think I have, and I have a few things, everything that I have is by the grace of God. Understand that."
2: To dream is to be open to those inspirations of God. To bring those dreams to life is to give testament of God alive in you.
1: In this next video, we're going to shine a spotlight on an incredible man who founded an incredible organization. Founded in 1985, Good Counsel Homes is a nonprofit that provides supportive residential care and community-based services for homeless, expectant, and new mothers and their children. Chris Bell reveals the inspiring story behind the organization, and his witness is a true inspiration to everyone that we must look at our own lives and discern whether or not we are doing what God has called us to.
4: I was blessed to be born into a good Catholic family, and we went to Mass regularly on Sundays, Holy Days of Obligation. And I recognized in first grade that Christ was the most important person in the world. No rock star or superhero.

hero or athlete could take the place of somebody who died for me. But that didn't always keep me on track. I did make a conscious effort in high school to go to Sunday Mass regularly, even though my other friends were starting to drift away. And even beginning in college, I was there. But in the middle of college, I said, maybe I could do this more on my own, which is a big mistake, to get away from the sacraments and the church, thinking that I could study scripture and learn more without the church. And

for me. And that became the turning point to try to do more realistically and deeply in my own life for Jesus Christ. From there, I found out about this priest in Times Square taking care of homeless and runaway kids. And it was there that I thought I'd go for a year to kind of give back to God all that he gave to me. And the first day I was there, a girl walked in with a baby, and I hadn't expected that. So I asked her, why are you here? And how come you're here with your baby? And she said, well, Chris, when I first found out I was pregnant, I was happy, and I told my boyfriend, the father of the child, and I thought our life would be different. It would be better. We'd move into our own apartment. And he told me where to go to get rid of this thing. And I was devastated. And I thought about killing myself. But I realized I had a baby, and I couldn't do that. The baby was innocent. And when my daughter was born, there really wasn't enough room in our apartment with my mother for another mouth to feed. So I'm here. Can you help me? Can you help us? She said, holding up her child. And of course I said yes, but quickly found out because she was 17 and a half years old, there was no place, no program that would take in a mother and a child and allow her to go back to school or find a job like she wanted to do to better her life for her child. And while I was working and living and praying in Times Square, helping the kids, Psalm 68 one day jumped out at me. God is father of the orphan, defender of the widow. God gives the lonely a home to dwell in. And it hit me saying, you have to help mothers and babies. They may not be widows and orphans in the strict sense, but they are women without husbands, their children without fathers, and we need to make a home for them. I turned to Father Benedict Rochelle, who by then was my spiritual director, and I said, I think God is calling me to do this. And I didn't even know why, but I knew there was a great need. And he thought and prayed about it and eventually said, I'll help you. And when he said that, it sounded like the voice of God. And now I was really frightened to death because I was 27 years old at the time, single, never married. I didn't have changed that many diapers. And I realized that, you know, God was asking me to do something that was beyond me. But I also realized if it was God who was asking and God really wanted me to do this, he would help me. Today, Good Counsel has four homes, three in New York and one in New Jersey, a national helpline, and certainly online we have resources throughout the nation for maternity homes. We've helped to start 10 maternity homes in 9 other states as well. And we're always trying to help make more beds for mothers and babies. And what we're saying is that, isn't there enough room in the world for another baby? And there is. And isn't there enough love in our nation to help another child and her mother and her dad if he wants to be involved? I mean, it really should be a family unit. And we are here to say, yeah, there is enough love and we can do something. And we, it's really we, you and I, together, who can show the love that Jesus Christ offers to you and me, you know, unconditionally, infinitely, to help each other out. I have to believe God is speaking to you. To everybody, the most important question every day, every moment is, God, what do you want me to do? And if I don't know, or I make an obvious mistake, or I hurt somebody, beg for forgiveness and just take the next good step and trust that God will bring good out of it. Failure is not a problem. Mother Teresa said, it's not a matter of success, it's a matter of faithfulness. It's not a matter of always winning or always gaining or always growing. It's a matter of doing what the Lord wants me to do. And almost every saint had tremendous failures in their life, and many of them died failures, destroyed, demolished, but God raised them up. We're not angels, we're human beings, and we fall and we make mistakes and we're weak. I know I'm weak, I'm very, very weak. And like St. Paul, it's easy to say, the good I want to do, I don't do, and the bad I want to avoid, I don't avoid. So we try again. Father Benedict Rochelle, to the day he died,
ask people to pray for his conversion. And boy, I cannot think of a better prayer request for any of us, that we convert more and more to be like Christ.

0: I was going to start off with just some questions of what do most Catholics not know? I feel like our generation, a lot of 20-somethings and 30-somethings are kind of reverting back to their faith after almost being misinformed when they were going through Catholic school and catechesis. And it actually deters you from the faith. But having learned working here, some of those things, it's like, I wish I was never taught that way when I was a kid, because now there's things that I have to unlearn. Mm. So maybe I'll just run down this list really fast and see what your answers are. Could you cite or explain why the Eucharist is the real presence for somebody who was never taught that as a kid?
1: Yeah. Honestly, I think it goes back to more fundamental misunderstandings.
0: Sure.
1: I feel like a lot of Catholics don't really understand what God revealing something to us really is and the authority of it. So I feel like the number one priority really for Catholics to begin to understand what the faith is to recover their understanding of what sacred scripture is. That's where it all starts, and that's where everything comes forth, all the Catholic doctrines come forth.
0: Right.
1: And so a lot of people don't realize that what Vatican II taught about sacred scripture, which the church has always taught about it in the Constitution of Sacred Revelation, it says that the primary author of sacred scripture is God. Mm-hmm. That's the book we want to read.
2: Yeah.
1: And it says he works through human authors, you know, using their culture, their language, their mentality, their psychology. But what he inspires them to teach is the word of God. It's revealed truth. And because it's coming from God, it has an authority that nothing else does, you know? Mm. And then in section 11 of the Constitution of the Church talks about, it says that everything asserted by the sacred authors should be considered to be asserted by the Holy Spirit. And to teach faithfully, firmly, and without error, those truths that God wished to consign to the sacred writings for the sake of our salvation. So our salvation depends on actually paying attention to the revealed word of God. And everything else flows from that. That's where we get the doctrine about the Eucharist. That's where we get the doctrine about salvation, which is even more fundamental than anything else. Mm. So I think it starts there. And then what that reveals to us is the unique status of Jesus. Like a lot of people are really like, people have warm feelings towards Jesus. You know, he's compassionate, he's kind, he's a nice guy, you know, type of thing. He forgave the woman caught in adultery. But then they don't really notice that every time that Jesus extends mercy to somebody, he expects them to repent. Mm. You know, you're forgiven. I don't condemn you, but go and sin no more type of thing. And so I think a lot of Catholics are very confused about how merciful Jesus is and not understanding that Jesus' mercy is this tremendous undeserved gift. Mm-hmm. It isn't like we're owed mercy. It's like he offers mercy. He offers forgiveness. And the fundamental suffering of the human race is sin. You know, that's where death comes from. That's where suffering comes from. That's where broken relationships come from. And so the fundamental healing that God's come to brought to the human race is forgiving. Your sins are forgiven. You know, that's really the fundamental thing that Jesus does, you know. And so there's just so much that flows from that. But I just wanted to say that there's some really fundamental issues about who Jesus is, how we know what truth is, that kind of comes before these other questions.
2: This past weekend, I met an interesting fellow who's a religious historian.
1: Mm-hmm.
2: He grew up Catholic, but he's now Episcopalian.
1: Yeah.
2: But he teaches at Loyola in Chicago.
1: Yeah.
2: But maybe Dr. Martin, if you could talk a little bit about the apostolic succession in relation to the schism, perhaps. Because I think this might harken back to Jimmy's line of questioning in terms of like most things Catholics don't know.
0: Or we're taught improperly.
2: Yeah, or we're taught improperly, especially with all just the array of churches and denominations. Mm-hmm. Yep. How can we as Catholics know that we have Jesus, that the Catholic Church is the church that Jesus founded, especially in light of the importance of Rome and the rock Peter that Christ built his church on?
1: Yeah. Well, it's really interesting to hear what a lot of these prominent Protestant converts to Catholicism say. They say they had this whole kind of picture of the church that, you know, it really

0: kind of fell away after the, you know, the early church. And it wasn't until Martin Luther recovered things that we really recovered the gospel. And, you know, and so it goes on from there. But what they say is that when they began to study the early church or the early fathers of the church, they said, you know what? It was the Catholic Church from the beginning. You know, it had bishops, it had sacraments, you know, it had authority. Yeah. And Rome had a particular place in it. You know, the other city churches, the other regional churches would appeal to the Bishop of Rome when there was an issue that needed to be settled. Mm. And so the basic structure of the Catholic Church is really there from the beginning, comes from Jesus and the apostles, and it makes a lot of sense. If Jesus wanted his message to be transmitted for thousands of years, he needed to establish an institution that had the responsibility for passing on the faith. So that's really important. And I think the Catholic Church has clearly been established by Christ. Despite all its problems, I would never think of leaving it. It's the place where the fullness of the means of salvation are. However, today there is a lot of confusion about what's being said by bishops, cardinals, and even in Rome. And that's why Catholics need to understand that the promise of Christ to kind of be with the church to all ages doesn't mean that the church will survive in certain areas of the church. If there area of the world, if there isn't fidelity and courage, the church used to be very strong in North Africa. It's completely disappeared. The church used to be strong in Western Europe, and it's almost disappearing. Mm. And native populations in these countries are almost disappearing because people aren't getting married and having babies anymore.
1: Yeah, yeah.
0: So there's a tremendous turning away from God's purpose and plan. And so, you know, they used to call France the eldest daughter of the church. You know, missionaries used to go forth from Ireland, from Belgium, from Holland, all over the world, and those things are collapsing. So the promise of Christ to be with the church doesn't extend to particular areas of the church that aren't being faithful to Christ.
2: So we all read your book as a ministry, and we kind of wanted to end the podcast with what you think the hope of the future for the church is.
0: Well, you know, it's really interesting. Way back in 1970, when Pope Benedict was just a priest, Father Ratzinger, he gave a talk, and then he put it as a chapter in a book later where he said, you know, most people don't realize this yet, but the church is going to go through a really painful process of purification. It's going to lose a lot of its prestige in society. It's going to lose a lot of its buildings, a lot of its money, a lot of its people. Mm-hmm. And it's just going to be a very, very painful stripping away. But at the end of it, there's going to be a remnant of people who are real believers, who are really living as disciples of Christ in some kind of relationship with each other. And then when people who are unspeakably lonely because of technological society come across these communities of believers, they're going to discover a hope that they never knew existed for a real love and real human life, you know? So I think that, you know, the church is in crises. It's a very serious crisis, but we need to remember that Jesus is the Lord, you know? He's already won the victory, and there's nothing happening today that isn't happening under the providence of God. So it's not the situation is not out of control from the point of God.
2: Yeah.
0: And there's nothing happening that he's not allowing to happen because he's got a purpose to bring good out of it. Maybe he hopes that the world will eventually come to their senses as they see all the bad fruit of the rebellion from God that's going on. Like, almost every day I'm reading articles now by secular experts saying something's gone wrong with our young people. The anxiety, the depression, the suicide is just rising exponentially type of thing. So, do you think it has anything to do with people being confused about whether they're a man or a woman? Do you think it has anything to do with confused about the meaning of sexuality or commitment or marriage, you know?
1: Yeah.
0: But I mean, maybe the Lord's allowing the evil beneath the surface to reach its extreme conclusion, hoping that people will wake up and repent. And if not, they're consigning themselves to perishing. Mm-hmm. And maybe he's allowing this to happen in the church because the church needs to get healthy. There's a lot of immorality under the surface. There's a lot of infidelity under the surface. You know, if I were kind of to pick out an answer for why the German bishops are basically departing from the faith in the area of sexuality, I'd say years of skeptical scripture scholarship in Germany laid the foundation for that. Mm. I think they don't believe what the Catholic Church teaches about sacred scripture. And so they feel a little freer to make it up as they go along and accommodate to the culture because they don't believe the inspired word of God, you know? So I

0: think that the Lord may be allowing this stuff to surface in the church because there's been a lot of unbelief and a lot of immorality under the surface, you know, and he wants to cleanse the church. Mm. And we're just going to see how he pulls that off. I mean, it's really a tricky undertaking, but the Lord is very capable of tricky undertakings, and he's done a lot of them in the course of history. So I just believe that the hand of the Lord is in the whole thing, as painful and as difficult as it is. He's got a plan to bring good out of it. And our job isn't to tackle the big issues. Our job is to make sure we're faithful disciples of Christ today and be a light of hope for those that we're in relationship with. Mm.
1: Amen. That's beautiful. I mean, if the church is the body of Christ, which we believe it is, and if it's likened to our physical bodies, and there is some corruption, some disease there, it has to be flushed out so that the blood, the grace can flow through it freely. Right. And like you said, Dr. Martin, that's going to take some purification, which is going to hurt. It's like ripping off the Band-Aid, classic analogy. Dr. Martin, thank you so much for being with us. It's really an honor to have you on this podcast. Great to meet you.
0: Well, thanks for having me. And it's great to talk to people who really want to follow Christ and want to know the truth and want to be a light for others, you know. So keep up, keep on. Yeah.
1: Yeah. Pray for us. We'll be praying for you too.
0: Okay.
1: So we'll see you next time on A Reason for Hope Candid.
2: Hey, everybody. I'm Jack Garnow, A Ray of Hope's Director of Audio and Music Production, and we're thrilled to share some very special AOH music material with you. AOH Music's song, Everlasting, is a hopeful, declarative, and ardent Christian song of confidence and proclamation that God is all-powerful and the eternal I Am who watches over our lives as a loving Father. We're excited to share the music video with you. With lyrics that acknowledge the divine as a constant and eternal refuge, the song reflects on the timeless nature of God's grace. The verses express gratitude for being intricately made and renewed by divine grace. The chorus passionately declares the everlasting nature of our God, both as a supreme being and the embodiment of boundless love. We pray that you find hope and inspiration in this song, Everlasting, that encourages enduring faith and embraces the steadfast love of our Creator. Check it out.
3: 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I literally took a peek in. I just was like blown away.
4: This place is insane. This is nuts.
5: Spectacular. Yeah, it's pretty wild.

What's going on, everyone? It's me, Alanis, back to play another game of Who Is That Saint? Before we begin, if you're watching on a desktop or a phone, we want you guys to participate. So get ready to speedily type in those guesses of yours. If you're watching on Apple TV or Roku, you know, just go ahead, shout your answers. The Lord hears your responses. But good stuff. Let's jump straight into the game. We want to put your saint knowledge to the test by giving you three clues on one saint for you to guess before the big reveal. Are you guys ready? Awesome. Let's begin with clue number one. So clue number one is that this saint is commonly known that they suffered from asthma beginning at the age of 10 after contracting cholera in the epidemic of 1854. So do you guys know of any saint who was commonly known for suffering from asthma? Go ahead and leave those guesses in the comment section. While you do that, we're going to move on to clue number two. So this saint is considered to be a visionary. They had visions of the Blessed Virgin Mary at the age of 14. Okay, guys? So that one is a pretty big clue. You should know by now. Let me know in the comment section, who are you guys guessing? Which saint do you think this is? But let's move on to clue number three. Awesome. In total, Mary appeared to the saint 18 times in the span of just 5 months, the final one occurring on the Feast of Our Lady of Mount Carmel on July 16th. Okay, guys. Any guesses? Well, if you guys guess Saint Bernadette of Lourdes, you're right. Saint Bernadette was a French nun who lived in the 1800s. As a young teenager, she had a series of visions of the Virgin Mary in the Massabielle Grotto, ultimately leading to the founding of the Shrine of Lourdes. Although Bernadette's initial reports generated doubt, her daily visions of the Lord brought large crowds of the curious. The lady, Bernadette explained, had instructed her to have a chapel built on the spot of the visions. There, people were to come to wash or to drink of the water from the spring where Bernadette had been instructed to dig. She ended up passing away on April 16th, 1879, at the age of 35, but was later canonized in 1933. Saint Bernadette, pray for us. Saint Bernadette was born into a poor family in Lourdes, France on January 7th, 1844. In 1858, when Bernadette was just 14 years old, Our Lady of

appeared to her above a rose bush in a grotto. Our Lady asked Bernadette to drink the water of the spring, to wash in it, and to eat the herb that grew there as an act of penance. The next day, the grotto's muddy water had cleared and fresh water flowed. Not long after, people who washed themselves in that same water were cured of diseases and were miraculously healed. On January 29, 1866, Bernadette joined the Sisters of Charity in Nevers, France. Having tuberculosis, she suffered much and was greatly admired for her humility and spirit of sacrifice. She died at the age of 35 on April 16, 1879, while praying the rosary. She was canonized in December of 1933. She's the patron saint of illnesses, people ridiculed for their piety, poverty, shepherds, and Lourdes, France. Saint Bernadette, pray for us. Awesome. Well, friends, as you guys may know, I'm the content coordinator here at A Ray of Hope, and I'm so excited to share that we have a lot of incredible things in store these next few weeks, such as giveaways, collaborations with guests, and of course, more Rise Up live shows. And we want to be a source of inspiration for each of you, and we really look forward to having you become a part of the AOH fam on social media. Let's go ahead and take a look at what you'll find once you follow us on our social media channels.

0: 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We got a lot of great episodes, a lot of great guests that have been on and that are going to be aired very soon. So follow us, check it out. And if you enjoyed our music video from AOH Music of the song Everlasting, be sure to follow us on Spotify, Apple Music, Amazon Music, wherever you listen to music, because we have some really great releases coming up. All right, Ryan, back to you for merch.
1: We've got some awesome merch at our even more awesome merch store. Click the link in the comments section of this event to be taken to our store, where you can get shirts, sweatshirts, hats, rosaries, books, and so much more. Also, speaking of books, our director of theology, Dr. David Heiduck, has a book out called Healing the Culture and the Family According to John Paul II. You can get a copy in our store, and we can't recommend it enough. It's a brilliant deep dive into the teachings of St. John Paul II. This is what it looks like. There it is. He has yet to sign my copy. Or return any of my calls or texts or faxes. So, Dave, if you're out there, please, I'd like a signed copy of this book. Anyway, here's a little video that'll show you some of what we have in store at our store.

We had a great time putting this together for you. We hope you enjoyed it. Please tell your family. Please tell your friends. Thank you to our guest. Thank you to the Array of Hope team and benefactors. And thank you for joining us. Have a great night.

0: Time to get in shape for Ride to Fly. Rising up, we're rising up, rising up, we're rising up.
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3: 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Just ask my kids.

0: is it time to rise up live?
1: Ooh, Rise Up Live season 3. We got renewed for a new season. Dang, we didn't get canceled.
2: I thought you said Ryan got canceled.
1: Yeah, we'd be surprised.
2: Can you put that thing down and actually do some work?
3: Nah.
2: Help.
3: I'm good.

0: Arrayof Hope is a multimedia organization. We create content for film, television. We do concerts, retreats, we do events. The idea is to draw people to the teachings of the church in a way that's relatable to them. Our team is very young and youthful and on fire with the faith and really loves to share the beauty of what it means to have a relationship with Christ. Being with them, you know, on a daily basis really inspires me.
1: It's always been part of our mission here at Array of Hope to proclaim the message and the gospel in a way that people can best receive the message. Here at Array of Hope, I have many different responsibilities. 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
6: At Array of Hope, I am the social media director and content coordinator. 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
7: 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I help everyone.
8: At Array of Hope, I am the production manager. I help produce the music.
0: Music is such a vital and important way to share the faith. 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
9: Faith is what we need. Rise up. Grace will plant the seed.
8: So in the Array of Hope band, I mainly play guitar. Sometimes I might track some other instruments for the recordings. I think music is such an amazing way to get your message across because especially it's just such a spiritual medium. The emotion that it brings forth in people. I also help with the podcast, Reason for Hope.
10: Our Lady's Apparition in Fatima, I found it was, to me, it's one of my favorite apparitions of Our Lady because it's so prolific.
11: I'm the director of theology at Array of Hope. I review all content to make sure it's theologically sound and consistent with the teaching of the church. And I also produce content for videos and podcasts. But I also am trying to make sure that the teaching of the church comes across clearly and in a way that's very easily understood.
12: My role at Array of Hope is to help the team develop content that is targeted and specific toward the audiences that they're looking to reach and evangelize to.
0: And when COVID hit, it's sort of like the brakes went on, right? I mean, what does an event organization do when they have no events? We had to figure out how to really reinvent ourselves. And over some time, we came up with this virtual platform. It's really a platform where families, young people, people that want to host a retreat could come to and really share the faith, learn about the faith, have fun and interact with one another and interact with our team.
13: Hi, guys. What's your name?
14: I'm Nicole.
13: Hello, Nicole. Nice to meet you.
12: Array of Hope took the initiative to retool itself, to actually deliver content in a compelling, dynamic way on demand

0: and also live.
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2: The virtual events are really fun. 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This game is about music and the Bible, okay? Scripture. So this is called Song or Scripture. The energy is there and people are excited.
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4: Hi, everybody. 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
2: This platform is so cool, the way that you can engage with it. 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
3: Interact, engage, do trivia games.
2: As well as giving talks.
5: My favorite part of the event is probably playing the games with the kids, because they come on screen with us and we're able to have this one-on-one interaction. It's so much fun.
6: We are having an event with St. Edward's and St. Jude's. And right now I just announced an Instagram trivia game, which we do every event now, and they can win a prize. An Array of Hope t-shirt.
0: It's a two-way conversation, and it allows many people to be involved.
7: Took the opportunity to have Array of Hope come in, and I'll tell you, it was fabulous. We had such great feedback. It really did appeal to everybody. The little kids loved the games, loved the live aspect of it, love seeing their friends who got to be on the stage.
3: We just recently were preparing and did a large event that almost had 1,000 people attending it.
1: Hey guys, our event is about to start, so let's go. Hey everyone, good evening and welcome to tonight's event.
2: There's like 800 kids on here right now, and they're like engaging by the second and commenting and stuff. So it's really cool and exciting. I'm trying to keep up over there on my computer.
3: There's hundreds and hundreds of kids and families on this platform right now, all engaged with the team. We're playing music, we're sharing the faith, playing trivia games with them. It's just so much fun.
1: This is our biggest event to date.
8: So many people on this retreat right now. This is literally the craziest I've ever seen it.
2: There's a feature of the platform called the virtual stage where it allows the participants to actually come in to the platform and join us for the event.
3: So the participant can literally click on a button, they kind of fly into our virtual green room, they meet our producer, and then before you know it, they're on stage with the performers, the virtual stage, and interacting with us.
8: I bring people into the virtual platform, so when people want to call into the virtual stage and interact live, I'm sort of the mediator there.
9: Hi Mom, how are you? Both of you guys can be on the stage, you know, so. You both be in the frame, so maybe just get a little closer together and we'll both play a game.
3: I mean, to have 1,000 people in one space sharing the faith and engaging is not only powerful for us, but it's truly a representation of the Holy Spirit at work.
2: It's given us an opportunity to tap into people all over the country, sometimes all over the world, which there's this connectivity that we didn't have before.
0: And some people respond differently than others. Some parts of the country respond differently than others, and we can make that adjustment.
10: The retreat was very rich. It touched upon so many different aspects of our faith. The music was fantastic, of course. That's such a key to reaching young people.
11: What we're producing as far as a virtual experience is unlike any other experience that's being produced. Quality is so fantastic. That it actually looks like we're in your living room.
0: That's a very intimate experience for people. And if we can do that and give them more than what they asked for, we're gonna make great friends and we're gonna help each other in this journey of faith.
12: I didn't know what to expect, you know, exactly from the retreat. And I'm sure that the kids probably came into it as just another virtual type classroom, what they had been experiencing in school and various events. But I think from the very first moment of logging on to the retreat, they were very impressed.
3: We perfected something now that is beautiful and functions at a high level that we can use it as another piece of our arsenal to share the importance and beauty of the Catholic Church. So I think it's going to be around a long time.
0: it becomes

0: becomes yet another spoke in the wheel of the system to evangelize. That's the most important part about this platform.
1: The question we were asking, is this something that we should continue to do because it did meet such a great need during this particular time? And overwhelmingly, the parishes requested that even when we go back to normal, whatever that's going to look like, they would like this option of being able to do this virtually.
2: Parishes need to plan. Schools need to plan. You know, they want to provide programming that's vibrant and that's meaningful.
3: I think innately we all have this desire to seek and know God in times of crises and in good times. We're able to provide what is needed in the church, and I'm super proud and excited to be able to do that.
4: Especially during this time when we're virtual and we're apart, we can feel lonely and isolated. And to know that there's a community of people praying for you, for your specific intentions, and the things that you need prayers for the most is so special. And I feel honored to be able to lead that and to ask people what they would like prayers for and to pray for them in a specific way. It's really special for me.
0: We're here to awaken hearts. We're here to bring about in their lives a change so they themselves can inspire others and build discipleship.
3: We're sharing the story of who Christ is in our culture through our own personal witness, and that's powerful.
5: We're very blessed to be able to do the work of God and be instruments for God in this way for the church and the world.
3: So this is the time that we really need to unite and push forward and to overcome these distractions and what we might think are limitations, because these limitations are the very things that will give us the strength that we need to persevere. Let's unite and truly become the universal church and proclaim the gospel with joy, vigor, and excitement, because the message deserves it, right?

0: I'm Amy Grant, and I want to talk to you from my heart about the heart. There was nothing about my life that said, you have a ticking time bomb in your chest. But I did. I wound up in the office of a cardiologist because I was there with my husband. And at the tail end of that, the cardiologist looked at me and said, I want to see you. No one was more surprised than I was to learn I was living with a rare heart condition. He said, Amy, this condition, you'll be fine, and then catastrophic. A few months later, I had open heart surgery that saved my life. And I owe it to the research and life-saving medical breakthroughs developed by the American Heart Association. I'm grateful for the American Heart Association. Their research gave me more time to do the things I love with the people I love. So listen to your heart. I'm here today because
1: Cheru has no choice. 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Learn more at worldvision.org.
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4: It is the best feeling in the world. 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
6: I like the mission of the Knights because it's about men getting together and iron sharpening iron. My coach would always say, show us who you're running with, and I'll tell you what you are. You know, you're running with stallions, you're going to be a stallion. So you always surround yourself with good people, godly people to be around you, and you're going to have a really good chance to be a good influence and successful. And to be challenged as a man of faith by other men of faith is the only way that you're

0: really going to ever grow. And that's, to me, what it's all about.
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8: Okay.

And when I got drafted by the Miami Dolphins, the Miami Dolphins 72 won every game. They are the only team that has had an undefeated season in the NFL, believe it or not. And then on Thursday afternoon at practice, I get called in to coach Don Shula's office, which doesn't happen. He doesn't release people. Now, Don Shula also happened to be a very devout Catholic. We were at Biscayne College down in Florida, and I found out there was a 7 o'clock mass, and I started to go in the morning to pray that I could make this team. Guess who was there every day? Don Shula. So I go into Don Shula's office, and I'm thinking, did I violate a rule? What did I do wrong? I'm thinking all these things, and there he is sitting behind his desk. He said, a crazy thing happened. You're the unluckiest guy in the NFL right now. He said, I got a call last night from Joe Paterno. He's got a guy that was drafted in the second round by the Jets, and they were trying to transform him from being a defensive end in college to linebacker, and he just can't backpedal. So they just released him, and he is the perfect guy to be backup to Bob Matheson, our 53 guy, who was a hybrid defensive end linebacker. And you're not big enough to play that position, so I hate to tell you this, but we're gonna have to release you. And he saw my chin drop down to my chest. Are you kidding me? I just killed myself for 11 weeks in this heat, taking a beating. All these other guys were leaving in the middle of the night. They knew they weren't gonna make the team. And I hung in there. Boy, this is how it comes down to this. He jumps out from behind his desk, comes over and he lifts my chin up. And he could be demonstrative, and he said, hey, look at me. He said, you just didn't get cut by the Pottstown Firebirds, son. You got cut by the world champions. You'll be picked up within 3 weeks. And I was. I was picked up by, believe it or not, the Philadelphia Eagles, my hometown.

0: Welcome, everyone, to our communion breakfast. As you know, this is an initiative of the AOH, or Ancient Order of Hibernians, Division 2, here in Newtown, in support of our Mother Mercy House. We're very honored to have with us today many of the folks that make that outreach possible. You've met them. And then I was transferred to Villanova. Immediately, I was immersed in campus life, and after coming out of a 16th century monastic experience, that was quite a transition, a real culture shock. My first couple months on campus, and still trying to get my footing, a group of fellow students befriended me and took me under their wing. These guys were members of Villanova's football team, a team that was in its golden years back then in its competitiveness and national recognition. They became brothers to me, friends for life. And one of the key members of that formidable squad is here with us today. I have an awful lot of stories that I could share with you about those years, but let me just say that our faith, our brotherhood as students and Villanovans, our families, and our various sporting lives informed quite literally everything that we did. The man I met way back then and have known ever since is the very same man that you're going to experience right now. He'll now take you on a journey through those years, but before I turn the mic over to him, let me share with you one last story. I called him up at Sloan Kettering in New York after his last operation that removed the last vestiges of desmoid along with much of his left side. And his voice, though still groggy from post-op, and his attitude came blasting and booming through that phone in exactly the same way that I got to know as a student at Villanova and fellow Wildcat. At the end of the day, it's not about what you have or even what you've accomplished. It's about what you've done with those accomplishments. It's about who you've made better. It's about what you've given back. My brothers and sisters, it's my honor to present to you now with gratitude and deep humility, my dear friend, a brother, and a person who's always given back, number 52 of the Philadelphia Eagles, Kevin Riley.
1: I got to get grounded. I bleed Eagle Green, Kelly Green now. And I got to know, do we have any Dallas Cowboy fans in the house? Come on, don't be, just admit it. Okay, I won't have to talk slower. Any New York Giants fans in the house? May the blessing of Almighty God come upon you and remain with you forever. You're 3 years away from being 6 years away. It's okay. Now, Billy has a way sometimes of, you know, making things actually bigger than they are. He told me one time that he got 1550 on his college boards. And it's true, but if you go to the second paragraph, it said 750 is junior year and 800 is senior. I make the team and I play well my rookie year. And the second year I'm backing up Bill Berge and the other two linebackers, and I'm captain of the special teams. Now, we weren't very good in those days. As a matter of fact, we hadn't played on Monday Night Football in all of the 70s, and it's now 1974, and we have our first Monday night game. Well, the Dallas Cowboys had beaten us 7 straight times and kind of really took advantage of us. A lot of trash talking on the field. What can you do? They've beaten us 7 straight times. But it was late October 1974. I'm about halfway dressed in the locker room. Dick LeBeau, our special team coach, who played 14 years in the NFL, who we all admired and was really a great coach because he understood us, he yells to me, he says, "Hey, Riles, get in the locker room and get the kickoff team. What's going on, coach?" He said, "Just get it right now, do it." That never happened. So I gathered the 10 guys that I'm going to be a kickoff team with. And we get in there and we're all wondering, we're hoping nothing happened seriously to anybody's

you know, home life or whatever. And the coach comes in and a big grin comes across his face as he closes the door. He said, "You guys are the luckiest guys in the NFL today." He said, "The coaches and the owner, Leonard Toast, they've decided that in order to get the 700 level to into this game, because they identified with us, we were the blue collar workers, just as that 700 level. You know, they let guys out on Sunday from being in jail just to come to the 700 level. They knew that they would identify with us if we got introduced." Now that never happens. They always introduce the offense or the defense, who's ever doing better. And they thought if the 700 level gets it started, it'll cascade down. We were only 3-point underdogs going into that game. We had a chance to win this game. And they wanted that 12th man to get into it. And you know how loud they can get when there's something to cheer for. So here we are, and I'm the last guy getting ready to go out of the tunnel to get introduced. And I got to tell you, I'm looking on the back of my shirt. Yeah, my name's there. If this isn't a dream, I'm pinching myself. We're going to get introduced on Monday Night Football. I can't believe this. By the time the third guy got introduced, it was a chaos. It worked like a charm, and earlier than we thought. By the time it got to me, I could hardly hear myself think. And when I went out, the guy who was the announcer for the game, he was a Philadelphia guy. He still does the Phillies today, Mr. Baker. And he put a little extra on my introduction. "And now from Wilmington, Delaware, Salesianum High School and Villanova University, number 52, captain of the special teams, Kevin Riley." I never remember my feet touching the AstroTurf. I floated over to 10 guys that were setting natural high jump records. We almost wore ourselves out pregame. Well, to cut to the chase, with 2 seconds left to go, we have a 48-yard field goal to win the game. The game's tied at 10-10. This is incredible. Tom Dempsey's our place kicker. He, with New Orleans, he had kicked a 63-yard field goal. We know that he has the confidence to kick one from 48 yards. But the head coach, Mr. Landry over there with the Dallas Cowboys, called 2 timeouts to try to ice Tom. But he didn't do that to Tom. That only made Tom mad. And Tom, you know, like a lot of place kickers, they get away from the huddle. He stayed right with us for those 2 minutes. You know what he did? He grabbed each one of us by the face mask and said, "You get the block, I'll get the kick. You get the block, I'll get the kick." He gets to me. "Riles, you got to get 2 guys. You got to get the guy coming up the middle. Don't take a back step or I'll be kicking you in the rear end, okay?" And that guy coming in from left field, he's going to come in unblocked. He thinks he can make it. You've got to knock him off his trap. I got the first guy, no problem. The second guy is whizzing by, and I barely get my helmet on him, but I knocked him off course, and I'm rolling on the ground, and I see the ball go through the uprights. I cannot believe it. I cannot believe it. We've just beat the Dallas Cowboys on Monday Night TV, 13-10. I have a 400-pound bench press. I weigh 235. I run the 40 and 4.7, and every girl I ever dated is watching tonight. It doesn't get any better than that. I tell you that story because that was my 15 minutes of fame in the NFL. And I tell you that because the next story I tell is 5 years past, but the same month. Sloan Kettering Hospital, I wake up in the ICU minus a left shoulder, a left arm, and 4 ribs. That's Kevlar. You know what Kevlar is? Bulletproof, right? If I'm ever in a fight in a Philadelphia bar, I'm leading with this shoulder. Can you imagine if somebody stabbed me and I got up with the knife still there going, "Is that your best shot?" But I digress. I digress because it was a very, very sad time. In 5 years, I had gone from the top of the mountain to the lowest point in the valley. The doctor came in and he said, "I think I got it all." Not something I wanted to hear. I went crazy on him. He said, "Look, when I say I think I got it all, I got it all right?" And I had to believe that. As he left, I started thinking. I was now in a regular room. I was out of ICU. I still had a couple lines in me, draining me from different places. And I was starting to think, okay, what's next? Let's say I did get all of this out. I'm starting to think about these 3 kids I have, 2, 1, an infant, and I had their pictures on this little wall. I had to turn it down because every time I looked at them, I teared up. How am I going to be a father for them? How am I going to make a living? Who will hire me?
I wonder if I'll have one going on permanent disability the rest of my life.

my God, I'm only 29 years old and all this has happened, and I hope he got it all. I didn't know. Well, I called in the nurse, the head nurse, and we had become pretty good friends. And I said, listen, I don't want anybody as visitors today, and I don't want anybody on the telephone. She says, what's the matter with you? I said, I just haven't hit the bottom yet. Oh, she said, you're going to have a pity party, huh? I said, yeah, maybe I am going to have a pity party. Well, about an hour into my pity party, a guy appears at my

just in time, I noticed he's missing his left arm. His name was Frank. And Frank was there to tell me about all I would face now being a handicapped person. And that's the word he used. You are now an amputee, and I'm going to give you some pointers on what not to do and what to do. And he brought this little knife with him, and he gave me as a present an Alaskan knife. I'm sure you've seen him. In one hand, you roll it back and forth. And I said, what's this for? He said, well, this is for to cut your meat. This is the only way you'll be able to cut your meat next, you know, going forward. And he said, make sure you put it in your jacket pocket and you can get out to eat. I said, why would I do that? He said, well, you don't want to look like you're a 12-year-old and you're asking your mommy to cut your food up at the table. Take this with you. You can have some, you know, some kind of respect. Okay. These are the things that I haven't even thought about yet. Then he could see I was getting a little despondent. And he said, by the way, he said, what are you going to do for PT and exercise? I said, well, you know, I started getting in these 5Ks and I've actually run in 2 half marathons. You think I could still run again? And he broke out in laughter. Oh, no way. He said, I just checked with the nurses. You got 22 pounds on one arm that's not on the other. Kevin, for 6 months, you're going to be losing your balance just walking because of that equilibrium. And he said, if you started to run, you'd be falling and you don't want to fall and not miss you. If you fall and you break this arm, you're going to find out who your real friends are. And he didn't have to paint me any numbers. So I said, okay. He said, what else do you like to do? I said, I like to play golf. I said, I just joined the DuPont Country Club. I thought I could pick that up. Think I can do it one-handed? He said, I think you can, but I know what you'll do as a linebacker. You'll take that club back and you'll try to kill the ball and you'll tear your rotator cuff. And then you'll really be in trouble. So then he could see me spiraling down and he said, well, do you think you're going to have your job back? At that time, I was working for the Xerox Corporation. I said, I don't know. I've been thinking about that all morning. Are they going to shove me in the back room where I'm just an order taker? I was managing a team of people. I don't know what they're going to do, and I don't know what my limitations are going forward. He said, well, let's just pretend that they're going to have you back. I said, okay. He said, what do you have to wear to work each day? I said, I got to wear a suit and tie, and those wingtips you have on. I got a pair like that in my closet. I wear that about 3 times a week. Oh, he said, like these? I said, yeah, there's black wingtips. I have a pair like that right in my closet. He said, not like this pair you don't. I said, what's special about your pair? He said, I'll show you. Give me your hand. So I gave him my hand, and then what he did, he goes down and he puts it on this little flap. I never saw the flap. I said, what's this all about? He said, I told you. Pull the flap up, and I pulled the flap up. It was one of those pair of shoes that had pre-tied. He said, if you're going to have to wear tie shoes, you're going to have to get these pre-tied shoes. And I said, why would I have to do that? He said, you'll never be able to tie your shoes. Can't be done again. I've been trying for over 30 years. And then he said, pull on my tie. And when I was really glad he didn't ask me to pull on his finger, but when I pulled on his tie, it was one of those clip-on ties that I wore to class when I was in first grade. And I was the oldest, you know, kid in my family of 6. My mother didn't have time to tie my tie. And, you know, that's the way things work. And he said, if you're going to have to wear ties, you're going to have to get these clip-on ties because you'll never be able to tie your tie again. Well, I know he meant well. And I knew I was at a crossroads. And I thought to myself, okay, what else can't you do? And I started thinking, zippers and buttons and keyboards, oh my. You know, things I haven't even thought about. Will I be able to drive a car? And the list was going on and on in my head until the nurse came in and she said, by the way, are you going to answer that phone? Well, to tell you the truth, I didn't even hear it ringing. I said, no. I said, I haven't hit the bottom yet. This guy that just came in here, it didn't help me at all. And I said, I'm not going to answer the phone. She said, you answer that phone. There's a guy on the other end that's going to help you. So I took her word for it. And when I picked it up, it was a guy that I knew. Not great friends, but we knew each other. Good Catholic boy, went to Notre Dame, running back in the NFL, played a little tour of duty in the Vietnam War and came back. His name is Rocky Blyer, okay? Good guy. Dick LeBeau is the defensive coordinator for the Steelers and said, you gotta call your buddy Kevin, and he told him what happened. I'm not gonna share the story he shared with me, but he picked me up off the mat of life that day and put new energy in me. And at the very end of the conversation, he said, by the way, have any of the doctors, PT people, or nurses been in to talk to you
about what you're going to do next. I said, no, as a matter of fact, Rock, I got to tell you, this guy came in and depressed the hell out of me.

0: I said, and I know he meant well. And I told Rocky what he said. Rocky was very, very quiet. He listened to the whole thing I told him. And then he said, with an attitude I'll never be able to recreate for an audience, he said, "You must promise me something." I said, "Rock, whatever you want." He said, "You must promise me you won't quit on anything unless you try it a dozen times." I said, "Rock, listen, let me tell you something. I enjoy your enthusiasm, and I know you're just, you know, an incredible guy. This guy had a shrapnel wound so bad in Vietnam, they were one of the fuses leg at the knee. It took him 2 years to recover from it, and he's got 4 Super Bowl rings. So I respect him, but I didn't think he knew what he was talking about." I said, "This guy that just came in here, Rock, he's got to be a little more of an expert than you and I." Rocky didn't even hesitate. He said, "Let me tell you something about experts, Riles. Experts built the Titanic and amateurs built the Ark. Experts can be wrong." And he wouldn't let me up for air until I promised him, and I didn't want to disappoint him. So I made the promise to him. As soon as I did, he said, "Now I'm going to be honest with you. You're going to fail hundreds and thousands of times. Your biggest problem is going to be your A1 personality, like me. We are ricochet rabbits. We run all over the place. That's what makes us go." And he said, "You're going to have to learn patience. It's going to be the hardest thing you do." So instead of just stepping back and counting to 10 before you retake the job or whatever you're doing that you just failed on, I'm going to send you a little poem. And it helped me a lot. I committed it to memory. Maybe you will. And it did help a lot. I'll tell you how it goes. It goes like this. If you think you're beaten, you are. If you think you dare not, you don't. If you like to win, but you think you can't, it's almost a cinch that you won't. If you think you're outclassed, you are. You've got to think high to rise. You got to be sure of yourself before you can win the prize. If you think you'll lose, you're lost. For in the world, we find success begins with a fellow's will. It's all in the state of mind. Remember, life's battles don't always go to the biggest, fastest, or smartest man, but sooner or later, the man who wins is the man who thinks he can. And he was right with that. And I can tell you this, after doing that for 3 years, I overcame a lot of obstacles, and there's 3 things I absolutely cannot do. I cannot play the guitar, I cannot jump rope by myself, and I cannot give angry motorists the left-handed signal on Route 4. But contrary to what Frank told me, and God bless his soul wherever he is, contrary to that, I've run in 5 half marathons, the Marine Corps marathon, and I'm still competing in 5Ks today. It's easy to be... It's easy to come in first when there's only 3 of you in the 70 and over. My granddaughters get all excited about that, but I don't tell you that to say, look what happened. I tell you that because another Catholic man took the time to call me that day and to follow up with me month after month after month till I was off on my own and I was paying it forward to other people. And that's what he said to me. Now that you're okay and you're back working again and you're doing all the stuff you wanted to do, you have to pay it forward. And that's what these people here are doing. And I tell you that because here's the valuable lesson that I learned. 2 valuable lessons that I learned. One is, when you think you're going to die and you don't, it's the greatest gift God can give you in this world. And at 29, he gave me that gift because my whole perspective changed on what was important. The second thing it is this. The human spirit is stronger than anything that can happen to it. You just have to ignite it. And in our situation as Catholics, it's the Holy Spirit. The Holy Spirit can energize us and ignite us into the life of giving to others. And I think it's very, very important. So with that, I will tell you this. We are in a dilemma right now as Catholics worldwide. I don't know if you've looked around the churches lately. The pandemic killed whatever teenagers and young people were coming to church. We need to revise it. We need to be out there doing things like this group is doing and be kind to people. The other thing is, we have people that would like to see the Catholic Church go under. I've talked to them. I've been in their midst. They hate us. We can't hate them back. That wouldn't be Christ-like. But we have to continue to show our faith. You might be the only Bible your neighbor or kid or grandkid ever reads. It's your example that you set that will make them think when they have their perspective charge of life, because we all have it. Somebody hits the wall someday and says, this is not the way to go. As a matter of fact, I got this quote just 2 days ago, and I'll read it to you. Find a purpose to serve, not a lifestyle to live. Find a purpose to serve, not a lifestyle to live. So I say that to you because we all have that responsibility as Catholics. We all have that responsibility, especially in this crazy world we live in today, where there's more hatred than I've ever seen in my life. And we can't be part of that hatred. We have to be part of the healing process. I'll give you an example. I think sometimes we just keep quiet because we don't want to start an argument. I've done it myself. I'm at a, as my father would call it, a hoity-toity party. You know, everybody's wearing tuxes. I'm out of place because I just don't belong in this crowd, but I'm there. And I was with a group of people, and all of a sudden this woman approaches from nowhere, saunters on over, and she gets into the conversation. And 5 minutes after she arrives at the group, she starts with her, we've got to keep this, you know, Roe versus Wade thing going. They're going to attack us. She gives her little speech on why she's for abortion. And I just looked at everybody. Nobody was going to say anything. So I finally said to her, I'm sorry, but I disagree wholeheartedly with you. Oh, and she wants the battle back with me. I said, you're not going to change my mind. I'm not going to change yours. I just want you to know you do have opposition. I'm one of them. And she still goes, I said, don't waste your breath. I said, this is something I strongly believe in, and I think you strongly believe in. And I said, she said, what do you believe? Well, I said, I'm just a dumb old football player, but you know what? I did take biology, and I know this, that abortion stops a beating heart. That's all I have to know. And that's all I'm going to be responsible for, and I'm not going to support that. We have to take time to once in a while stand up for our Catholic principles and our Catholic values. And if I could leave you with that here today. And I will tell you this, it's not going to happen. They're never going to wipe us out. And I'll tell you why. Jesus made about a dozen promises in his time here on earth that were recorded. And this one here I live with. And this is, he said to Peter, upon this rock you will build my church, and the gates of hell will not prevail against us. That is a guarantee. But we can't make it go, let it go downhill on our watch. And that's why I ask all of you, take a page out of this group right here. What are you doing? What are you doing for your fellow man? What are you good at? If you take something that you like to do and you're good at, you will be fulfilled beyond your expectations. And remember this, there may be no such thing as magic, but there are miracles, and I've seen them. Thank you very much for having me.
1: Kevin, what a blessing today to listen to you share your story and to hear about your relationship with God and how that's been a part of your life kind of quietly behind the scenes.
0: I had more or less had been a good Catholic, or so I thought, up until the point where, you know, I went under this operation to remove my left shoulder, left arm, and four ribs. And I had to sign a release form at 29 that really shook me up. I had three kids, two, one, an infant. And this release form had one sentence in it that said, as the adult in this operation, you fully understand and comprehend that there's a 33% chance you will not survive the event. And I want to tell you something, never has a sentence meant more to me than that. And when I finally came to in intensive care and knew that I was still in this world, it was funny because I was drifting in and out of consciousness, and all I could see was white because they had me like penned down on this gurney. And I would be lucid for a minute, maybe 30 seconds, and I didn't know where I was. But then when I saw a clock, I knew I was still in this world. And that was the beginning of a big change in my life to what perspective could be. Now I started not worrying about what I was accomplishing in life. It was, what am I accomplishing for the better good of other people? God has saved me through this operation. He wasn't ready for me. What is His will going forward?
1: It was such a joy today to hear Kevin share his story with all these people about his personal relationship with God in the midst of real adversity. The truth is that all of us face real adversity, and it may be different from other people's adversity. It may be greater or lesser than other people's adversity, but it's our adversity. And Jesus Christ wants to come into the midst of our adversity and have a relationship with us, to bring us the hope and the life that we were always meant to have, even in the midst of tough times. If you want to grow in your personal relationship with God, like Kevin did, pray this prayer with us now. In the name of the Father, and the Son, and the Holy Spirit. Amen. God, you're a good God, and you want a relationship with me, even though I'm a sinner. Thank you for loving me unconditionally. I choose today to love you unconditionally and welcome you into my life. In Jesus' name, amen. In the name of the Father, and the Son, and the Holy Spirit, amen. If you've prayed a simple prayer like that, we believe that you've merely decided to consciously welcome and cooperate with the grace of your baptism. Now go and make a good confession and go and receive the Eucharist regularly so that you can continue to grow in your Catholic and personal relationship with God, just like Kevin.

In the name of the Father, and of the Son, and of the Holy Spirit. Amen. I believe in God, the Father Almighty, creator of heaven and earth, and in Jesus Christ, his only Son, our Lord, who was conceived by the Holy Spirit, born of the Virgin Mary, suffered under Pontius Pilate, was crucified, died, and was buried. He descended into hell. On the third day, he rose again from the dead. He ascended into heaven and is seated at the right hand of God, the Father Almighty. From there, he will come to judge the living and the dead. I believe in the Holy Spirit, the Holy Catholic Church, the communion of saints, the forgiveness of sins, the resurrection of the body, and life everlasting. Amen. Our Father, who art in heaven, hallowed be thy name. Thy kingdom come, thy will be done on earth as it is in heaven. Give us this day our daily bread, and forgive us our trespasses, as we forgive those who trespass against us. And lead us not into temptation, but deliver us from evil. Amen. Hail Mary, full of grace, the Lord is with thee. Blessed art thou amongst women, and blessed is the fruit of thy womb, Jesus. Holy Mary, Mother of God, pray for us sinners, now and at the hour of our death. Amen. Hail Mary, full of grace, the Lord is with thee. Blessed art thou amongst women, and blessed is the fruit of thy womb, Jesus. Holy Mary, Mother of God, pray for us sinners, now and at the hour of our death. Amen. Hail Mary, full of grace, the Lord is with thee. Blessed art thou amongst women, and blessed is the fruit of thy womb, Jesus. Holy Mary, Mother of God, pray for us sinners, now and at the hour of our death. Amen. Glory be to the Father, and to the Son, and to the Holy Spirit, as it was in the beginning, is now, and ever shall be, world without end. Amen. The first sorrowful mystery, the agony in the garden. In his anguish, he prayed with all the greater intensity, and his sweat became like drops of blood falling to the ground. Then he rose from prayer and came to his disciples, only to find them asleep, exhausted with grief. Our Father, who art in heaven, hallowed be thy name. Thy kingdom come, thy will be done on earth as it is in heaven. Give us this

day our daily bread, and forgive us our trespasses, as we forgive those who trespass against us. And lead us not into temptation, but deliver us from evil. Amen. Hail Mary, full of grace, the Lord is with thee. Blessed art thou amongst women, and blessed is the fruit of thy womb, Jesus. Holy Mary, Mother of God, pray for us sinners, now and at the hour of our death. Amen. Hail Mary, full of grace, the Lord is with thee. Blessed art thou amongst women, and blessed is the fruit of thy womb, Jesus. Holy Mary, Mother of God, pray for us sinners, now and at the hour of our death. Amen. Hail Mary, full of grace, the Lord is with thee. Blessed art thou amongst women, and blessed is the fruit of thy womb, Jesus. Holy Mary, Mother of God, pray for us sinners, now and at the hour of our death. Amen. Hail Mary, full of grace, the Lord is with thee. Blessed art thou amongst women, and blessed is the fruit of thy womb, Jesus. Holy Mary, Mother of God, pray for us sinners, now and at the hour of our death. Amen. Hail Mary, full of grace, the Lord is with thee. Blessed art thou amongst women, and blessed is the fruit of thy womb, Jesus. Holy Mary, Mother of God, pray for us sinners, now and at the hour of our death. Amen. Hail Mary, full of grace, the Lord is with thee. Blessed art thou amongst women, and blessed is the fruit of thy womb, Jesus. Holy Mary, Mother of God, pray for us sinners, now and at the hour of our death. Amen. Hail Mary, full of grace, the Lord is with thee. Blessed art thou amongst women, and blessed the fruit of thy womb, Jesus. Holy Mary, Mother of God, pray for us sinners, now and at the hour of our death. Amen. Hail Mary, full of grace, the Lord is with thee. Blessed art thou amongst women, and blessed the fruit of thy womb, Jesus. Holy Mary, Mother of God, pray for us sinners, now and at the hour of our death. Amen. Hail Mary, full of grace, the Lord is with thee. Blessed art thou amongst women, and blessed is the fruit of thy womb, Jesus. Holy Mary, Mother of God, pray for us sinners, now and at the hour of our death. Amen. Hail Mary, full of grace, the Lord is with thee. Blessed art thou amongst women, and blessed is the fruit of thy womb, Jesus. Holy Mary, Mother of God, pray for us sinners, now and at the hour of our death. Amen. Glory be to the Father, and to the Son, and to the Holy Spirit, as it was in the beginning, is now, and ever shall be, world without end. Amen. O my Jesus, forgive us our sins. Save us from the fires of hell. Lead all souls to heaven, especially those in most need of thy mercy. The second sorrowful mystery, the scourging at the pillar. Pilate's next move was to take Jesus and have him scourged. Our Father, who art in heaven, hallowed be thy name. Thy kingdom come, thy will be done, on earth as it is in heaven. Give us this day our daily bread, and forgive us our trespasses, as we forgive those who trespass against us. And lead us not into temptation, but deliver us from evil. Amen. Hail Mary, full of grace, the Lord is with thee. Blessed art thou amongst women, and blessed is the fruit of thy womb, Jesus. Holy Mary, Mother of God, pray for us sinners, now and at the hour of our death. Amen. Hail Mary, full of grace, the Lord is with thee. Blessed art thou amongst women, and blessed is the fruit of thy womb, Jesus. Holy Mary, Mother of God, pray for us sinners, now and at the hour of our death. Amen. Hail Mary, full of grace, the Lord is with thee. Blessed art thou amongst women, and blessed is the fruit of thy womb, Jesus. Holy Mary, Mother of God, pray for us sinners, now and at the hour of our death. Amen. Hail Mary, full of grace, the Lord is with thee. Blessed art thou amongst women, and blessed is the fruit of thy womb, Jesus. Holy Mary, Mother of God, pray for us sinners, now and at the hour of our death. Amen. Hail Mary, full of grace, the Lord is with thee.
Bless

art thou amongst women, and blessed is the fruit of thy womb, Jesus. Holy Mary, Mother of God, pray for us sinners, now and at the hour of our death. Amen. Hail Mary, full of grace, the Lord is with thee. Blessed art thou amongst women, and blessed is the fruit of thy womb, Jesus. Holy Mary, Mother of God, pray for us sinners, now and at the hour of our death. Amen. Hail Mary, full of grace, the Lord is with thee. Blessed art thou amongst women, and blessed is the fruit of thy womb, Jesus. Holy Mary, Mother of God, pray for us sinners, now and at the hour of our death. Amen. Hail Mary, full of grace, the Lord is with thee. Blessed art thou amongst women, and blessed is the fruit of thy womb, Jesus. Holy Mary, Mother of God, pray for us sinners, now and at the hour of our death. Amen. Hail Mary, full of grace, the Lord is with thee. Blessed art thou amongst women, and blessed is the fruit of thy womb, Jesus. Holy Mary, Mother of God, pray for us sinners, now and at the hour of our death. Amen. Hail Mary, full of grace, the Lord is with thee. Blessed art thou amongst women, and blessed the fruit of thy womb, Jesus. Holy Mary, Mother of God, pray for us sinners, now and at the hour of our death. Amen. Glory be to the Father, and to the Son, and to the Holy Spirit, as it was in the beginning, is now, and ever shall be, world without end. Amen. O my Jesus, forgive us our sins, save us from the fires of hell, lead all souls to heaven, especially those in most need of thy mercy. The third sorrowful mystery, crowning with thorns. They stripped off his clothes and wrapped him in the scarlet military cloak. Waving a crown out of thorns, they fixed it on his head and stuck a reed in his right hand. Our Father, who art in heaven, hallowed be thy name. Thy kingdom come, thy will be done, on earth as it is in heaven. Give us this day our daily bread, and forgive us our trespasses, as we forgive those who trespass against us. And lead us not into temptation, but deliver us from evil. Hail Mary, full of grace, the Lord is with thee. Blessed art thou amongst women, blessed the fruit of thy womb, Jesus. Holy Mary, Mother of God, pray for us sinners, now and at the hour of our death. Amen. Hail Mary, full of grace, the Lord is with thee. Blessed art thou amongst women, and blessed is the fruit of thy womb, Jesus. Holy Mary, Mother of God, pray for us sinners, now and at the hour of our death. Amen. Hail Mary, full of grace, the Lord is with thee. Blessed art thou amongst women, and blessed is the fruit of thy womb, Jesus. Holy Mary, Mother of God, pray for us sinners, now and at the hour of our death. Amen. Hail Mary, full of grace, the Lord is with thee. Blessed art thou amongst women, and blessed is the fruit of thy womb, Jesus. Holy Mary, Mother of God, pray for us sinners, now and at the hour of our death. Amen. Hail Mary, full of grace, the Lord is with thee. Blessed art thou amongst women, and blessed is the fruit of thy womb, Jesus. Holy Mary, Mother of God, pray for us sinners, now and at the hour of our death. Amen. Hail Mary, full of grace, the Lord is with thee. Blessed art thou amongst women, and blessed is the fruit of thy womb, Jesus. Holy Mary, Mother of God, pray for us sinners, now and at the hour of our death. Amen. Hail Mary, full of grace, the Lord is with thee. Blessed art thou amongst women, and blessed is the fruit of thy womb, Jesus. Holy Mary, Mother of God, pray for us sinners, now and at the hour of our death. Amen. Hail Mary, full of grace, the Lord is with thee. Blessed art thou amongst women, and blessed is the fruit of thy womb, Jesus. Holy Mary, Mother of God, pray for us sinners, now and at the hour of our death. Amen. Hail Mary, full of grace, the Lord is with thee. Blessed
art thou amongst women, and blessed the

fruit of thy womb, Jesus. Holy Mary, Mother of God, pray for us sinners, now and at the hour of our death. Amen. Hail Mary, full of grace, the Lord is with thee. Blessed art thou amongst women, and blessed is the fruit of thy womb, Jesus. Holy Mary, Mother of God, pray for us sinners, now and at the hour of our death. Amen. Glory be to the Father, and to the Son, and to the Holy Spirit, as it was in the beginning, is now, and ever shall be, world without end. Amen. O my Jesus, forgive us our sins, save us from the fires of hell, lead all souls to heaven, especially those in most need of thy mercy. The fourth sorrowful mystery, carrying the cross. Carrying the cross by himself, he went out to what is called the place of the skull, in Hebrew, Golgotha. Our Father, who art in heaven, hallowed be thy name. Thy kingdom come, thy will be done, on earth as it is in heaven. Give us this day our daily bread, and forgive us our trespasses, as we forgive those who trespass against us. And lead us not into temptation, but deliver us from evil. Amen. Hail Mary, full of grace, the Lord is with thee. Blessed art thou amongst women, and blessed is the fruit of thy womb, Jesus. Holy Mary, Mother of God, pray for us sinners, now and at the hour of our death. Amen. Hail Mary, full of grace, the Lord is with thee. Blessed art thou amongst women, and blessed is the fruit of thy womb, Jesus. Holy Mary, Mother of God, pray for us sinners, now and at the hour of our death. Amen. Hail Mary, full of grace, the Lord is with thee. Blessed art thou amongst women, and blessed is the fruit of thy womb, Jesus. Holy Mary, Mother of God, pray for us sinners, now and at the hour of our death. Amen. Hail Mary, full of grace, the Lord is with thee. Blessed art thou amongst women, and blessed is the fruit of thy womb, Jesus. Holy Mary, Mother of God, pray for us sinners, now and at the hour of our death. Amen. Hail Mary, full of grace, the Lord is with thee. Blessed art thou amongst women, and blessed is the fruit of thy womb, Jesus. Holy Mary, Mother of God, pray for us sinners, now and at the hour of our death. Amen. Hail Mary, full of grace, the Lord is with thee. Blessed art thou amongst women, and blessed is the fruit of thy womb, Jesus. Holy Mary, Mother of God, pray for us sinners, now and at the hour of our death. Amen. Hail Mary, full of grace, the Lord is with thee. Blessed art thou amongst women, and blessed the fruit of thy womb, Jesus. Holy Mary, Mother of God, pray for us sinners, now and at the hour of our death. Amen. Hail Mary, full of grace, the Lord is with thee. Blessed art thou amongst women, and blessed is the fruit of thy womb, Jesus. Holy Mary, Mother of God, pray for us sinners, now and at the hour of our death. Amen. Hail Mary, full of grace, the Lord is with thee. Blessed art thou amongst women, and blessed is the fruit of thy womb, Jesus. Holy Mary, Mother of God, pray for us sinners, now and at the hour of our death. Amen. Hail Mary, full of grace, the Lord is with thee. Blessed art thou amongst women, and blessed the fruit of thy womb, Jesus. Holy Mary, Mother of God, pray for us sinners, now and at the hour of our death. Amen. Glory be to the Father, and to the Son, and to the Holy Spirit, as it was in the beginning, is now, and ever shall be, world without end. Amen. O my Jesus, forgive us our sins, save us from the fires of hell, lead all souls to heaven, especially those in most need of thy mercy. The fifth sorrowful mystery, the crucifixion. Jesus uttered a loud cry and said, Father, into your hands I commend my spirit. After he had said this, he expired. Our Father, who art in heaven, hallowed be thy name. Thy kingdom come, thy will be done.

on earth as it is in heaven. Give us this day our daily bread, and forgive us our trespasses, as we forgive those who trespass against us. And lead us not into temptation, but deliver us from evil. Hail Mary, full of grace, the Lord is with thee. Blessed art thou amongst women, blessed the fruit of thy womb, Jesus. Holy Mary, Mother of God, pray for us sinners, now and at the hour of our death. Amen. Hail Mary, full of grace, the Lord is with thee. Blessed art thou amongst women, and blessed is the fruit of thy womb, Jesus. Holy Mary, Mother of God, pray for us sinners, now and at the hour of our death. Amen. Hail Mary, full of grace, the Lord is with thee. Blessed art thou amongst women, and blessed is the fruit of thy womb, Jesus. Holy Mary, Mother of God, pray for us sinners, now and at the hour of our death. Amen. Hail Mary, full of grace, the Lord is with thee. Blessed art thou amongst women, and blessed is the fruit of thy womb, Jesus. Holy Mary, Mother of God, pray for us sinners, now and at the hour of our death. Amen. Hail Mary, full of grace, the Lord is with thee. Blessed art thou amongst women, and blessed is the fruit of thy womb, Jesus. Holy Mary, Mother of God, pray for us sinners, now and at the hour of our death. Amen. Hail Mary, full of grace, the Lord is with thee. Blessed art thou amongst women, and blessed is the fruit of thy womb, Jesus. Holy Mary, Mother of God, pray for us sinners, now and at the hour of our death. Amen. Hail Mary, full of grace, the Lord is with thee. Blessed art thou amongst women, and blessed is the fruit of thy womb, Jesus. Holy Mary, Mother of God, pray for us sinners, now and at the hour of our death. Amen. Hail Mary, full of grace, the Lord is with thee. Blessed art thou amongst women, and blessed is the fruit of thy womb, Jesus. Holy Mary, Mother of God, pray for us sinners, now and at the hour of our death. Amen. Hail Mary, full of grace, the Lord is with thee. Blessed art thou amongst women, and blessed the fruit of thy womb, Jesus. Holy Mary, Mother of God, pray for us sinners, now and at the hour of our death. Amen. Hail Mary, full of grace, the Lord is with thee. Blessed art thou amongst women, and blessed is the fruit of thy womb, Jesus. Holy Mary, Mother of God, pray for us sinners, now and at the hour of our death. Amen. Glory be to the Father, and to the Son, and to the Holy Spirit, as it was in the beginning, is now, and ever shall be, world without end. Amen. O my Jesus, forgive us our sins, save us from the fires of hell, lead all souls to heaven, especially those in most need of thy mercy. Hail, Holy Queen, Mother of Mercy, our life, our sweetness, and our hope. To thee do we cry, poor banished children of Eve. To thee do we send up our sighs, mourning and weeping in this valley of tears. Turn then, most gracious advocate, thine eyes of mercy toward us. And after this, our exile, show unto us the blessed fruit of thy womb, Jesus. O clement, O loving, O sweet Virgin Mary, pray for us, O Holy Mother of God, that we may be made worthy of the promises of Christ. Let us pray. O God, whose only begotten Son, by his life, death, and resurrection, has purchased for us the rewards of eternal life, grant, we beseech thee, that by meditating on these mysteries of the Most Holy Rosary of the Blessed Virgin Mary, we may imitate what they contain and obtain what they promise. Through the same Christ our Lord. Amen. Most Sacred Heart of Jesus, have mercy on us, Immaculate Heart of Mary. Pray for us. In the name of the Father, and of the Son, and of the Holy Spirit. Amen.

0: good.
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Lord, not let your servant go in peace. Your word has been fulfilled. My own eyes have seen salvation which you have prepared in the sight of every people, a light to reveal you to the nations and the glory of your people Israel. Glory to the Father, and to the Son, and to the Holy Spirit, as it was in the beginning, is now, and will be forever. Amen.

New York. Today is Friday, August 14th, honoring the memorial of Maximilian Kolbe. We welcome all of those joining us through the Catholic Faith Network. And the celebrant of the Mass is Father Chris Heller.

0: In the name of the Father, and of the Son, and of the Holy Spirit. Amen. The Lord be with you.
1: And your spirit.
0: Brothers and sisters, let us acknowledge our sins and so prepare ourselves to celebrate the sacred mysteries. I confess to Almighty God and to you, my brothers and sisters, that I have greatly sinned in my thoughts and in my words, in what I have done and in what I have failed to do. Through my most grievous fault. Therefore, I ask Blessed Mary, ever Virgin, all the angels and saints, and you, my brothers and sisters, to pray for me to the Lord our God. May Almighty God have mercy on us, forgive us our sins, and bring us to everlasting life.
1: Amen.
0: Lord, have mercy.
1: Lord, have mercy.
0: Christ, have mercy.
1: Christ, have mercy.
0: Lord, have mercy.
1: Lord, have mercy.
0: Let us pray. O God, who filled the priest and martyr St. Maximilian Kolbe with a burning love for the Immaculate Virgin Mary, and with zeal for souls and love of neighbor, graciously grant through his intercession that striving for your glory by eagerly serving others, we may be confirmed even until death to your Son, who lives and reigns with you in the unity of the Holy Spirit, God forever and ever. Amen.
2: A reading from the book of the prophet Ezekiel. Thus says the Lord, I will deal with you according to what you have done, you who despised your oath, breaking a covenant. Yet I will remember the covenant I made with you when you were

a girl, and I will set up an everlasting covenant with you. Then you shall remember your conduct and be ashamed when I take your sisters, those older and younger than you, and give them to you as daughters, even though I am not bound by my covenant with you. For I will reestablish my covenant with you, that you may know that I am the Lord, and you may remember and be covered with confusion, and that you may be utterly silenced for shame when I pardon you for all you have done, says the Lord God. The word of the Lord. You have turned from your anger. You have turned from your anger. God indeed is my Savior. I am confident and unafraid. My strength and my courage is the Lord, and he has been my Savior. With joy, you will draw water at the fountain of salvation. You have turned from your anger. Give thanks to the Lord, acclaim his name. Among the nations, make them known his deeds. Proclaim how exalted is his name. You have turned from your anger. Sing praise to the Lord for his glorious achievement. Let this be known throughout all earth. Shout with exultation, O city of Zion, for great in your midst is the Holy One of Israel. You have turned from your anger.

0: The Lord be with you. A reading from the Holy Gospel according to Matthew. Glory to you, O Lord. Some Pharisees approached Jesus and tested him, saying, "Is it lawful for a man to divorce his wife for any cause whatever?" He said in reply, "Have you not read that from the beginning the Creator made them male and female, and said, 'For this reason a man shall leave his father and mother and be joined to his wife, and the two shall become one flesh?' So they are no longer two, but one flesh. Therefore, what God has joined together, man must not separate." They said to him, "Then why did Moses command that the man give the woman a bill of divorce and dismiss her?" He said to them, "Because of the hardness of your hearts, Moses allowed you to divorce your wives, but from the beginning it was not so. I say to you, whoever divorces his wife unless the marriage is unlawful and marries another commits adultery." His disciples said to him, "If that is the case of a man with his wife, it is better not to marry." He answered, "Not all can accept this word, but only those to whom that is granted. Some are incapable of marriage because they were born so, some because they were made so by others, some because they have renounced marriage for the sake of the kingdom of heaven. Whoever can accept this ought to accept it." The Gospel of the Lord.
1: Praise to you, Lord Jesus Christ.
0: Today we celebrate the feast day of St. Maximilian Kolbe, and I'm sure many of you know the story of St. Maximilian Kolbe. He was a Polish Franciscan priest living during the Nazi regime in World War II, and for being a very outspoken critic of the Nazi regime, and also for his work in Marian devotion and continuing to write different pamphlets and things in support of the Catholic faith, he was imprisoned in Auschwitz. And when he was imprisoned, there was a day where they decided to kind of just round up a couple of prisoners to punish them because somebody had tried to escape, and they were going to pick about 10 prisoners that were going to be put to death. And there was one Polish soldier that was chosen. He kind of begged for his life because he had a young family. And St. Maximilian Kolbe stepped forward and said, "I'm a Catholic priest and I have no family, and I'd be glad to take this man's place." And they allowed it, and he was put into solitary confinement, and eventually he was killed by lethal injection because for some reason he had lived so long without any food. And while he was imprisoned in solitary confinement, he was leading the 9 other prisoners in prayers each and every day. And actually, when he was beatified and when he was canonized, the man whose life he saved went to both and met Pope John Paul II at his canonization, which was extraordinary. He spent his entire life, I think he lived to the age of about 92, maybe 94,

0: is always talking about the greatness of St. Maximilian Kolbe. And I think in St. Maximilian Kolbe, we maybe see a really beautiful sign of what Jesus speaks about at the end of the gospel passage today. And just to speak a word about celibacy, because oftentimes I think priestly celibacy seems like maybe some sort of archaic idea that could be gotten rid of, or some tradition that doesn't really make a lot of sense in a modern world. But the idea is basically to live like Jesus Christ. And celibacy is not just because priests need to have more time and more availability for the people they serve, although we're called to have undivided hearts in which we serve Christ completely. But the idea is to live like Christ, right? To give your life completely for God's people, as Jesus says, to be a sign of the kingdom of heaven. And what does that mean exactly? It's that one day when we are in heaven, right, all of our marriage vows always end in death do us part. That once we get to heaven, and obviously we're all together in the communion of saints, but in a sense, we have like a deep and abiding one-on-one encounter with God. And so priestly celibacy is basically that. It's living your life in that one-on-one encounter with Christ and his church. And it's like forsaking marriage and family for the sake of being a sign of what it means to love God with an undivided heart. And so St. Maximilian Kolbe, he doesn't give his life for this man just because he has no kids and he has more time on his hands. It's because he's making his life into a great sign of Christ. Christ who gave his life for us. Christ who himself was a celibate man, never married because his singular focus was bringing other people, other marriages, other families into God's kingdom. And so we ask St. Maximilian Kolbe, all the saints and martyrs who lived that vocation so well, to pray for us. Calling upon St. Maximilian Kolbe and all the saints, we bring our prayers and our petitions before the Lord our God.
1: For the Church, that in times of difficulty or persecution she may be strengthened by the grace of the Holy Spirit and stand firm in truth, let us pray to the Lord.
0: Lord, hear our prayer.
1: That leaders of the world may act with wisdom and compassion, let us pray to the Lord.
0: Lord, hear our prayer.
1: For the sick and suffering of our community, that they may be consoled by the healing presence of Christ, let us pray to the Lord.
0: Lord, hear our prayer.
1: For the intention of this holy mass, Matthew Croutier, and for the needs and intentions we hold in the silence of our hearts and the hearts of those watching on the Catholic Faith Network, let us pray to the Lord.
0: Lord, hear our prayer. Draw near, Heavenly Father, hear and answer our prayers and needs, for we ask them through Christ our Lord.
1: Amen.

0: Pray, brothers and sisters, my sacrifice and yours may be acceptable to God, the Almighty Father. We present our oblations to you, O Lord, humbly praying that we may learn from the example of St. Maximilian to offer our very lives to you, through Christ our Lord.
1: Amen.
0: The Lord be with you.
1: With your spirit.
0: Lift up your hearts.
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0: Let us give thanks to the Lord our God.
1: It is right and just.
0: It is truly right and just, our duty and our salvation, always and everywhere to give you thanks, Lord, Holy Father, almighty and eternal God, for the blood of your blessed martyr Maximilian poured out like Christ to glorify your name, shows forth your marvelous works, by which in our weakness you perfect your power, and on the feeble bestow strength to bear you witness through Christ our Lord. And so with the powers of heaven we worship you constantly on earth, and before your majesty without end we acclaim.

You are indeed holy, O Lord, the fount of all holiness. Make holy, therefore, these gifts, we pray, by sending down your Spirit upon them like the dewfall, so that they may become for us the body and blood of our Lord Jesus Christ. At the time he was betrayed and entered willingly into his passion, he took bread and, giving thanks, broke it, and gave it to his disciples, saying, "Take this, all of you, and eat of it, for this is my body, which will be given up for you." In a similar way, when supper was ended, he took the chalice, and once more giving thanks, he gave it to his disciples, saying, "Take this, all of you, and drink from it, for this is the chalice of my blood, the blood of the new and eternal covenant, which will be poured out for you and for many for the forgiveness of sins. Do this in memory of me."

0: as we celebrate the memorial of his death and resurrection, we offer you, Lord, the bread of life and the chalice of salvation, giving thanks that you have held us worthy to be in your presence and minister to you. Humbly we pray that partaking of the body and blood of Christ, we may be gathered into one by the Holy Spirit. Remember, Lord, your church spread throughout the world and bring her to the fullness of charity, together with Leo, our Pope, and John, our Bishop, and all the clergy. Remember also our brothers and sisters who have fallen asleep in the hope of the resurrection, and all who have died in your mercy. Welcome them into the light of your face. Have mercy on us all, we pray, that with the Blessed Virgin Mary, Mother of God, with Blessed Joseph, her spouse, with the blessed apostles and all the saints who have pleased you throughout the ages, we may merit to be co-heirs to eternal life, and may praise and glorify you through your Son, Jesus Christ.
1: Through him and with him and in him, O God, Almighty Father,

0: At the Savior's command, informed by divine teaching, we dare to say, Our Father, who art in heaven, hallowed be thy name. Thy kingdom come, thy will be done, on earth as it is in heaven. Give us this day our daily bread, and forgive us our trespasses, as we forgive those who trespass against us. And lead us not into temptation, but deliver us from evil. Deliver us, Lord, we pray, from every evil. Graciously grant peace in our days, that by the help of your mercy we may be always free from sin and safe from all distress, as we await the blessed hope and the coming of our Savior, Jesus Christ.
1: For the kingdom, the power, and the glory are yours, now and forever.
0: Lord Jesus Christ, you said to your apostles, Peace I leave you, my peace I give you. Look not on our sins, but on the faith of your church, and graciously grant her peace and unity in accordance with your will, who live and reign forever and ever. Amen. The peace of the Lord be with you always.
1: With your spirit.
0: Let us offer each other the sign of peace.

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Blessed are those called to the supper of the Lamb. Lord, I am not worthy that you should enter under my roof, but only say the word, and my soul shall be healed.

0: Let us pray. We pray, O Lord, that renewed by the body and blood of your Son, we may be inflamed with the same fire of charity that Saint Maximilian received from this holy banquet, through Christ our Lord. Amen. The Lord be with you.
1: With your spirit.
0: May Almighty God bless you, the Father, and the Son, and the Holy Spirit. Amen. Go forth, the Mass is ended. Thanks be to God.
2: The closing hymn is number 571, Crown Hymn with Many Crowns.

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1: May These Meals is a simple, practical work of love, carried out in the name of Mary, the Mother of Jesus. One meal served every day in a place of education for the world's poorest children, meeting their immediate need for food and at the same time enabling them to come into the classroom and gain that education that can set them free from poverty forever. 2 million children every day are benefiting from that meal, and we see how their lives are transformed by this simple thing. And yet millions today are hungry, waiting for that possibility to eat and to go to school. Please join us in this movement.

0: I like the mission of the Knights because it's about men getting together and iron sharpening iron. My coach would always say, show us who you're running with, and I'll tell you what you are. You know, you're running with stallions, you're gonna be a stallion. So you always surround yourself with good people, godly people to be around you, and you're gonna have a really good chance to be a good influence and successful. And to be challenged as a man of faith by other men of faith is the only way that you're really gonna ever grow. And that's, to me, what it's all about.
1: I am studying to be a NICU nurse to give back that same care that I received. I was born at 26 weeks and was in the NICU for 89 days.
2: There were ups and downs. There was 6 weeks on a ventilator, lots of different infections and surgeries. It did not end at her discharge.
3: Even when she was hooked up with a lot of wires on her, I knew that she seemed to be a fighter.
1: The U.S. remains among the most dangerous developed nations for childbirth due to access to care, health inequities, and priority of maternal and infant health care. Having a support system like March of Dimes, it's needed, it's necessary.
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6: 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I'm Father Gerard Gentleman. Today, a look back at the guests who shared their time and talents with us this week. We begin with Patrick J. Deenan, who discusses American Odyssey. Christopher Nolan's adaptation of Homer's Odyssey has been making box office history. The Odyssey film has been making major news to not only the older generation, but to the younger one as well. Although it was composed centuries ago, it seems to be relevant now more than ever. And so to talk more about this is Patrick J. Deenan, professor of political science at the University of Notre Dame and author of the new book, American Odyssey, What an Ancient Story Reveals About Our Divided Souls. And he joins us now from Indiana. Thank you so much for being with us today. This is quite the intriguing topic. As you know, I was thinking to myself, hearing that this film was out, and I said, what's the interest with the Odyssey? You know, many people have obviously read the Odyssey in literature classes and all that, but let's just presume they haven't. Tell us a little bit about, you know, Homer's Odyssey. What's the basic content of it?
7: Sure. Well, first of all, thanks for having me, Father. It's an honor. Well, the basic plot of the Odyssey is how difficult it is to return home. In this case, after a 10-year war, the great warrior Odysseus requires another 10 years to make his way home. Along the way, there are many temptations. It is a book about temptations in a lot of ways. It's a book about the temptation to be less than a god, less than a human, to become like a beast. His men are turned into swine and become sort of addicted to a pharmaceutical lotus and crave simply to be in a state of kind of hippie 60s bliss. And Odysseus is tempted in another direction, which is to become more than human, to become a god. In fact, on the island of Calypso, which is not portrayed in Nolan's film, he's offered the possibility of immortality. Now, an immortality in the Greek sense of simply deathless existence, not, of course, the immortality we Christians hope for. Mm-hmm. So the tale is in many ways very simply the story of the effort to seek home. But more profoundly, and I think this is why it continues to resonate for us, the difficulty of being a human in a world in which we are tempted either to be less or more than human in ways that are inappropriate for us, that are not part of, you could say, not a part of what we are as human beings, our nature, what we're created to be. And I think

0: that resonates in any age.
1: So here we are celebrating the 250th anniversary of our nation, and you're offering that the Odyssey has something to say about our American ethos. In fact, you call it one of the most American kinds of pieces of literature. What's the relationship that you see?
0: It is a remarkable coincidence that the film is released in the same month, in the same year as the 250th anniversary of our Declaration. And I think this is, of course, both a coincidence, but also providential, because I think the Odyssey and people who maybe go see the movie and maybe I hope will pick up the book, the original epic poem, will see that story of the longing and the temptation for something more, the yearning to explore, the yearning to discover the new, alongside the desire simply to return, you could say, to the familiar, to the familial, to the home, to the community, to one's spouse, to one's children, that there, I can think of no more American theme than these two longings that seem to be entirely opposite, but which I do think Americans recognize as a kind of fundamental to who we are.
1: Also joining us from Italy was Steve Umbrello, and he shared with us his new book, Quick Catholic Lessons on Magnifica Humanitas, and his thoughts on the Pope's encyclical on AI. Joining us from Turin, Italy, is the Managing Director of the Institute for Ethics and Emerging Technologies and a Research Fellow at the University of Turin, Steve Umbrello. He is now with us to talk about his book, Quick Catholic Lessons on Magnifica Humanitas, as well as to discuss Pope Leo's encyclical on AI. Welcome to the program. Thank you so much for being with us today.
2: Thank you for having me.
1: This is obviously a timely topic. We were just talking a little bit about Leo in the last segment. Last week, I got to speak with a publisher who just, you know, worked to publish the text. I like the fact that we've got quick lessons here because people are intimidated by a papal encyclical. So what are some of the key takeaways from this very important encyclical that isn't just about technology?
2: Sure, I guess start with the image, right? Because the whole encyclical is essentially framed with one picture. So Leo XIV opens with two builders. Babel is the one builder where people build to make a name for themselves and end up scattered, unable to understand each other. Anemia, who rebuilds the walls of Jerusalem by listening to people's fears first and then giving everybody a share of the work. So one builds a name, the other builds a home. And the Pope says, everything we're constructing right now leans one way or the other. And then he says the thing I think that probably cuts deepest, that maybe will unsettle some people, and that's that AI cannot be morally neutral. And I think that goes against a lot of people's intuitions when we talk about technology, because what he's saying is that any system has to decide what to measure, what to ignore, what to recommend you, how to sort people into categories. And essentially, those are moral choices, and they've been made before you even type a word into it. In the encyclical, he says something our culture almost never says, unfortunately, and that's our limits are a gift. He writes that we flourish not despite limitations, but often through those limitations. Compassion comes out of having been low yourself. So how do we apply everything that he's giving us? Well, you ask one question of everything in your house. What does this thing serve? Babel never thought to ask that. That's what I think we can take away from the encyclical. And that's what I try to communicate when I'm talking about human dignity as framed by Pope Leo in his encyclical.
1: Mm-hmm. Yeah, and the Pope does make this great emphasis on human dignity in the age of AI. And so, and from your perspective, why is that in particular such an important part of the discussion when we're talking about, you talked about it a little bit, but when we're talking about technology, why are we talking about humanity and the dignity of humanity?
2: Well, because dignity is the only thing that still holds when the machine outperforms you, and the machines are outperforming us. Think about how we normally justify a person's worth. What they produce, what they contribute, how useful they are. And now set that standard.

0: next to a system that it can outwrite, outdiagnose, outcalculate, outproduce almost anybody. If worth gets measured by output, which essentially those types, that kind of posture is an output-driven posture, right? Every one of us is about to come up short on that standard. And the people who come up short first are the ones already at the edge, the elderly, the disabled, the workers whose job just got automated. So the people already there at the edge are the ones who are going to get hit first. And Leo the 14th cuts that off right at the root. Your dignity comes from being made in the image of God. You can't earn it and you can't lose it. A newborn has the whole of it, as does a man with advanced dementia who will never produce anything ever again. And the Pope names, I think, puts the term directly on exactly what happens when we forget. And that's in paragraph, if I recall, 117 in the encyclical, and it's one of the ones that I recommend people go look at if they're not going to sit down with it in its entirety. And essentially says that once a human being is treated as something to be perfected or surpassed, it becomes easier to accept that some lives are less useful and therefore less desirable, less worthy, and then easier essentially to throw away. And dignity is the measuring stick. Take it away, and AI ethics, whatever that means, collapses just into nothing other than preference.
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2: My name is Dre, and I had a stroke when I was only 16 years old.
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1: 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Joining me in the studio is Jennifer O'Connell, Director of Community Behavioral Health for Mercy Hospital, to talk about Catholic Health's mental health and their substance abuse programs.
6: My opinion is that we hear more and more about mental health. Is it because there's more and more of a need for it, or a greater awareness of that need, that we're discussing mental health more?
7: I would say it's both. I think, you know, and especially since COVID, we're seeing more where you know, people that were isolated and more mental health, whether it was already there, and now it's come to fruition, and also substance abuse as well, because a lot of people that were home turned to substances, particularly alcohol was very accessible to get. Mm-hmm. So we've seen an uptick in that as well.
6: Mm-hmm. So I know we'll talk about, you have like a tailor-made, you know, program for people, but let's just start with what happens. What's a psychiatric evaluation or mental health evaluation like when you first encounter someone? What goes on?
7: So typically, Mercy has an inpatient psychiatric unit, but if someone is brought into the emergency room and they're exhibiting psychiatric symptoms, they are evaluated. We have a crisis liaison team within the hospital. And then they're evaluated by a psychiatrist to see if they meet criteria for psychiatric admission. If they do, then they're hospitalized. And then we have outpatient services where they would be referred there. We have a partial hospitalization program. So that is a step down from inpatient. And then we have an intensive outpatient program, which is another step down. And depending, because every person, it's an individualized plan, We have a person-related oriented services program. It's a day program for people with chronic mental illness, and it gives them an opportunity.

0: need to have structure and socialization, attend groups. We have vocational services to help them if they want to further their education or if they want to return back into the workforce. Mm-hmm. And then we also have mental health housing, which that is done by an outpatient clinic where they assist the person in applying for that service because it's through Nassau County. Okay. And we also offer substance abuse programs as well.
1: Yeah. So as far as I understand, it seems like substance abuse and mental health go hand in hand.
0: Is it,
1: most times they're together, right?
0: Pretty much. About 95% of the population is, we call it co-occurring disorder, mm-hmm. so they have both.
1: Okay. So I want to talk a little bit about young people. I mean, I mm-hmm. spend a lot of time working in high school and see young people all the time in the parish. And the whole issue of anxiety, of, you know, depression, and unfortunately seeing a lot, you know, increased cases of young people taking their own lives. Mm-hmm. What are some of the causes that you see, but also what's some of the appropriate response to what we're seeing?
0: I think a lot for adolescents today is social media and the bullying component. You know, years ago, it was unfortunately, if you got bullied in school, when you went home, it stopped. Now it continues. It's, you know, there's social media platforms, they have group text chats. So, and I think we've seen an uptick with that as well. And then the stress, whether it's, you know, academics related, sports related, getting into the best college, you know, not getting into the same schools that their friends got into, keeping up with the trends that their friends are wearing. Mm-hmm. I think that takes a part too. And also all of these synthetic drugs that are very accessible and, you know, right up the blocks from schools and children don't realize what is actually in those synthetic substances.
1: Mm-hmm. So, you know, before a young person, we'll stick with young people, before they get to you, what might be some of the things that you would want to say to parents, teachers, others who are involved in working with young people, some of the warning signs, so to speak, or some of the preventative tools, whatever you think would be helpful for those who are working with young people?
0: You know, definitely for parents, talk to your children, be open about it. Also, get to know their friends and, you know, where they're spending their time, how they're spending their time. Limiting their social media interaction is important. As far as schools, I think it's really important to provide children with the education and the tools and also just awareness, knowing if a student doesn't seem right, pull them in your office and have a conversation and ask them what's going on and offer them resources to help them.
1: Mm. The other side of the perspective, too, I think, you know, was we talk about youth, but there's a lot of mental health issues in elderly people as well, too, right? And particularly those, you know, we're seeing it with, you know, adult caregivers of their parents. What are some things that you see and what might be helpful in working with elderly?
0: One of the increases we've seen, too, in talking with other community providers is people that retire and not having a plan in place for when you retire. So that's really important, whether it's, you know, you're going to volunteer or go on vacation, but having some type of structure as opposed to just going from 0 to 100. Mm-hmm. That's a big thing. And also staying connected, you know, if you're with your church or your community, just being a part of and socializing is really important and not isolating.
1: Mm. So where would somebody start, so to speak, if somebody expects the, you know, is thinking there's some issues with someone or even feeling it for themselves, what kind of screening is available? Where is it available? Do you just have to come to Mercy Hospital or are there other ways that people can do that?
0: So if it's an outpatient setting, we have our outpatient clinic is Mercy Outpatient Behavioral Health, and that's located in Garden City. So you could call there and ask to schedule an intake, and then they would set you up with an intake appointment where you'd be asked a series of questions, have an assessment, and be linked with a therapist. Mm. If it's substance abuse, we have a program in Freeport. It's called New Hope, which is under Mercy.

0: healthy. And that is for someone that is struggling with substance abuse and wants to get help, whether it's they need to go to a 28-day inpatient rehabilitation program, and we will assist with linking them to that. But we help them get stabilized and then move on to the next level of care in their recovery journey.
1: Also joining us, hospital chaplain and Grammy-nominated singer-songwriter Rick Lee James with his new song, Heaven is Full of Criminals.
2: And gossip.

0: And that was Heaven is Full of Criminals, which has now been streamed well over 13,000 streams since its release. And joining us now from Springfield, Ohio, is Rick Lee James. Rick, thank you so much for being with us today.
1: Thank you. I'm so glad to be back with you again. Thanks for having me.
0: So the title's intriguing, maybe a little bit self-explanatory as well, too. But tell us a little bit about the song. How's it doing? Are people receiving it well, I guess?
1: Yeah, I have been so pleased with people's gracious comments. The wonderful thing about living in the time we do is a lot of times people can, in real time, you know, send you messages through social media and different places and letting you know how much they appreciate the song. I even had just this morning before we recorded, I saw that another radio station had added it, and it just seems like the comments have been very good, and it's been opening up some good conversation. The title, as you said, I think is intriguing to people, and so people have listened, and it was a collaboration with some friends to make the song, and so I'm just so glad that it's being well received and that it gives us a chance to talk about the mercy of our Lord who loves us so much.
0: And I noticed in the notes I was looking at, you're an independent artist. So what does that mean? You're not signed to a particular label. What does that mean to be an independent artist? And what are some of the challenges that come along with that?
1: Well, yeah, that's exactly right. I make music on my own. I publish it on my own. Years ago, I did some music with other publishers, and I have always loved that and always welcomed the chance to do that. But I find there's so much freedom in recording my own music and being able to sort of release it on my own terms. And it's given me a lot of freedom. There are challenges, though, too, because my day job, even where I am right now, I'm recording from the hospital where I work as a chaplain. And they were kind enough to let me use the telepresence room today. There I am. and it's really wonderful to do chaplaincy work, though, because it does help inform the writing that I'm doing. And a lot of people whose stories I encounter, they inspire me in the writing of songs. And I don't know that Heaven is Full of Criminals might be a song that just any record label might want to put out radio exactly. And it might have some challenging conversations along the way. But for me, it's been wonderful to be able to make music that way and to be able to release it when I'm able to and not to be pressured by maybe some deadlines. The other challenges that come up with are having enough time to write and record. But I am loving doing what I'm doing, both as a singer and songwriter and as in my work as a hospital chaplain.
0: That's great. And, you know, I'm sure that working with those, not just patients, but their families, healthcare workers, they have so many stories. And I'm sure that they inspire you in some way, not just in your music, but just in your own faith life. Do you think that that experience really is what helps the message of grace and redemption and hope? That those experiences of working in the hospital is what's helping to resonate with listeners right now, that they need to hear this?
1: I think so. I often meet people along the way who struggle with wondering, does God love me? Have I done too much that God can't forgive me, that I would be unwelcomed at the table of the Lord? And so there's been many wonderful conversations I've had. And one of the lines from the song that you even played on the show today that said, there are no perfect people allowed. I sometimes will say to people when they're asking me about where they are in their relationship with God, and if they've gone too far away, I'll remind them that I've never met a perfect person. There's only one, the

0: Lord who loves us so much is the only perfect one I know of. But I also know that I've never met a person who God does not love with an everlasting love. And so some of these conversations, they've been very real. And they're even conversations for myself, too. Part of the song is dealing with maybe if God even welcomes criminals and lunatics and liars and thieves to come and be changed, then maybe there's mercy for me as well. And I know sometimes I can be my own worst critic, and I have found that to be true of people I encounter. It seems like all of us judge ourselves so much worse than we ever would other people. So I would definitely say that the stories in hospital rooms and hallways have influenced the writing of songs like this one.
1: So being a singer-songwriter, I guess, has opened up lots of doors for you, especially meeting people in the industry. I'm not going to pretend I know who he is, but Phil Keaggy, someone who worked with you on the song. He's two-time Grammy nominated. What is collaboration like with people who, you know, really have experiences of success in the music industry?
0: For me, it has been very enriching. They often tell you don't meet your heroes because you'll be disappointed. But in my case, the people that I've had an opportunity to work with, like Phil, they have really enriched my journey. Phil is just somebody that is filled with so much grace. And the fact that he would play on my song, he's been sort of a guitar hero of mine and many other people for many, many years. He's been making wonderful music. And not only is he just an incredibly talented person, which is obvious if you ever get to see him play, and I do recommend checking out his music. He's so prolific, but he's such an encourager. He really reminds me of this must be a lot what Jesus is like when I speak with someone like Phil, the way that he is so in love with the Lord and with God's people. And that has been my experience so many times with working with people in the music industry. There are so many wonderful souls. There's a lot of bad news in the world, but the good news is a lot of the heroes we get to meet, maybe I just have good heroes, but they've always been really good experiences for me to get to work with amazing people.
1: We'll be back right after a short break.

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8: 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Inspired by a true story, Elijah Peel follows a stadium-filling rock star whose life of fame and addiction comes to a sudden halt after a heart attack nearly costs him everything. Let's take a look.
9: This is the story of Elijah Peel, the famous rock star.
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9: But when I first met him, he didn't look famous at all.
11: Where am I?
12: Hello, Elijah Peel.
11: Hello, young lady.
12: My name is Jessica.
9: They say you are self-destructive. Too many girls, too much partying.
11: I think someone's been watching a bit too much telly.
12: Hello, you might need to pick me up.
11: You should be asleep, bud. That's a job well done!
13: I really think I found a new Elijah Peel.
11: And it's really good.
14: What is this music? Tell that holy ruler he's got 3 weeks to get me a pop record or he's finished.
13: It is good.
8: And that was a little bit from the film.

0: film Elijah Peele, which is coming to theaters this Friday. So joining me now is the film's writer, director, producer, composer, Kevin Seppi. Kevin, thank you so much for being with us today. Welcome to the program.
1: Well, thank you. It's fabulous to be here, and thank you for that. There was some music missing from that. I don't know what that was, but must have been some sound issue. But yes, we're thrilled to be on here.
0: Well, good. You know, Kevin, this is, you know, inspired, as it said, by a true story. It's your true story that, you know, inspired it. So what gave you the courage and the impetus to take your story and share it in such a public way?
1: Well, you know, when you survived some of the things that, you know, in our addictions, our illnesses, our depressions, whatever our, you know, mental state is, if you can come out of that and have the capacity to tell a story and do so like through art and music and film, you know, it's an honor and a privilege to try to do so and to help others who may also have a lot of the, you know, similar, you know, problems and issues either with themselves or somebody within their family. And it's just beautiful to be able to inspire somebody. So it was quite, you know, easy for me to get that inspiration to share with the world.
0: Well, you know, we want people to see the movie. We don't want to give away much, but could you give us a little, you know, understanding of the story itself of Elijah Peele?
1: Sure. Elijah Peele is a rock star at the height of his successes. He's also at the height of his excesses. So he is struggling as we meet him in the film. And he's on his way to a big concert, but he is in a very big spiral. Addiction and all of the illness that and difficulties that happen if you're a godless or struggling person. We catch him as in a very raw, you know, moment, and he almost dies on his way to the stage, and wakes up in the ER with tubes and everything. God has him sort of captive. When he wakes up, there is a terminally ill little 8-year-old cancer patient who's in his face. And he wakes up to see this girl, and they develop this magical friendship. She being, a child with a death sentence of no fault of her own, with the unbelievable spirit of Jesus and this big desire to live. And he being this person who's got it all, but has a death wish and aspiring. So these two meet at this bedside in a hospital. And the rest of the story takes us through twists and turns and awakenings and epiphanies. And it's all between these two beautiful characters.
0: Yeah. And so this is, you know, a deeply personal, you know, project on your part. And, you know, so you're directing it, you've written it. But then this is also this other aspect of music that you've written for yes, the sir. Film. What was that like? Is that part of the whole overall theme or the message, trying to put it, that you needed to be able to communicate through music as well as the story?
1: I think so, because, you know, music has been such a big part of my existence from, you know, being a, you know, from a child. And I, you know, I used to be, you know, as a career, music writer, producer, and all that, composer. Mostly in the commercial space, and then into films, and then into, you know, artist development, and I had deals in publishing. And so I was, music was a huge part of my life, and that was it first. And then I became sort of a storyteller and filmmaker. And so I integrated those two, and it would naturally, and for me, very, very naturally, you know, music is a huge part of the film and a huge part.

0: the storytelling, because it really does take you places.
1: So, you know, we're hopeful, obviously, that many people see this film, but what would you want people to take from this? Both those who are struggling with addictions, or maybe even those who are supporting those who are caught up in that whole world.
0: Well, I would hope that they would have hope and that they would reach out and would open their heart and just simply ask Jesus to help them. Would come to Jesus and seek his face. I was in the throes of addiction. So I know sometimes there's this hopelessness that you just stop asking. Mm. Believe that it's never going to happen, that you're destined for death. And with that lost hope comes this spiral that is just so sad. God save me. And so I'm sitting here today as not just, you know, a filmmaker, but a teller of, you know, a story of redemption, not by me, but by the desperation and seeking of Jesus Christ. Mm. And so my prayer and hope is that whomever watches this, whoever has any sort of illness or sickness or depression, or know somebody, just to let them know there's a lot of hope in Jesus, and just give him a chance and reach out and ask for help. He doesn't need much to come into your heart. And so if this opens their heart just for a second, and I think it will, Elijah Peel has that power, then I think that's what I would love to take away from this.
1: Also from Ignatius Press, a look at Cardinal Pisabala's book, The Heart of All Nations. Cardinal Pisabala has written a book to be a source of inspiration, encouragement, and exhortation to those who wish to follow Jesus Christ. Joining us from Littleton, Colorado, is editor-in-chief, co-founder of The Pillar, J.D. Flynn, to talk more about Cardinal Pisabala's book titled The Heart of All Nations. J.D., welcome to the program. Thanks for spending some time with us today.
2: Hi, Father. How are you? Thanks for having me.
1: So, Cardinal Pisabala's name has become a little bit more familiar, certainly after the October 6th attacks and then the conclave, where his name surfaced as a Papa Bali. But, you know, even now, there's still maybe people hear his name, not really sure who he is. So why has he become such an important person, an important Catholic voice in the world today?
2: Yeah, Cardinal Pier Battista Pisabala, it's a great question, Father, is a Franciscan missionary who has spent most of the last few decades living in the Holy Land. And now he occupies an important ecclesial position in the Holy Land. He is the Patriarch of Jerusalem. And that means that he is the diocesan bishop of the Latin Catholic Diocese, which encompasses Israel and Palestine and some of the territory in proximity to that. In that role, Cardinal Pisabala sort of stands at the center of the conflicts which now plague the Middle East. And there was a particular way, you mentioned October 2023, there was a particular way in which Cardinal Pisabala sort of rose to prominence in October 2023. Of course, we all remember the horrific attack by Hamas on Israel and all of the destruction which followed. During that time, when hostages had been taken from Israel into the Gaza Strip, Cardinal Pisabala made a very compelling offer, a very powerful offer. He offered to Hamas that he would exchange himself, a cardinal of the Catholic Church, a prominent figure locally and internationally, for the hostages. He said he wanted to make sure that they, especially the children who are among them, were safe and had access to medical care and nutrition. And he said he would do whatever he needed to do, including exchanging himself. And that offer was so sincerely made, so earnestly made, that it attracted the attention of not only Catholics around the world, but global leaders who commended him for it, and who said it was a witness to a kind of self-sacrificial leadership. I think the people who know Cardinal Pisabala well say that was just another day for him, that he's committed to that kind of Christian missionary activity and that kind of self-sacrificial Christian self-gift, And so he has witnessed, I think, for us and continues to witness for us what it means to be a peacemaker, what it means to sort of take up the message of the Beatitudes, that the peacemakers are blessed, and to do that in ways that are not sort of abstract or ethereal, but

0: very tangibly concrete, and especially in a place of profound conflict and devastation and loss.
1: Yeah. You know, much of what we hear about the region, about the conflicts, you know, focuses on the political, focuses on governments. But Cardinal Bisabali's perspective on Israel, the Palestinian territories, and the Middle East are very different from the commentary that people usually hear. Maybe just distinguish that a little bit. What's his lens? What's his focus as he looks at this situation?
0: Yeah, this is the lens of a pastor. You know, and Christians who live in the Holy Land are sort of neither fish nor fowl. They live right in the middle of one of the, you know, great conflicts of our age, perhaps the most profound conflict of our age. But they themselves are not necessarily aligned with the policies of Israel, not necessarily aligned with the government, the leading figures in the Palestinian territories of the Gaza Strip, and either. And so this is a pastor of people who are often caught in the middle, who face actually anti-Christian persecution from all sides, and who face often violence from all sides. And as a consequence of that, has the responsibility of forming people to be able to really take the message of our Lord, especially a message about being mediators of peace, and doing so by carrying our own crosses and by giving witness to our hope in a world to come, forming them to do that in concrete and practical ways in their own lives, and in ways that I think we who live in the United States and have the privilege of not facing very much, you know, real persecution in our lives, don't always appreciate. But it's to live in a place like that is not an easy thing. And for the pastor of a place like that, it requires a real and concrete formation of holiness, which requires a real and concrete formation to Jesus Christ.
1: So he wrote the book, but you wrote the foreword to The Heart of All Nations. So first, I guess, you know, how did you get involved in it, and what struck you most as you read the book?
0: Yeah, I've admired Cardinal Bisabali for a long time, and have been very grateful to get to have had some very good conversations with him, and to see his commitment to Christian leadership up close. I think one of the privileges of being a journalist is you often get to see good leaders doing good things from a very close perspective. And so when Ignatius Press asked me if I would write the foreword to this book, I was very pleased to. Heart of All Nations is a beautiful set of essays and pastoral messages and reflections on what it means to be a Christian in the Holy Land, and then what we can extrapolate from that about what it means to be a Christian anywhere in the world. I think a part of the central message of this book, Cardinal Bisabali talks about our salvation being not abstract but concrete, that we pursue a concrete salvation through a concrete man, Jesus of Nazareth, who lived in real places and who walked in real places, who had real friendships, who really and truly suffered, and who was really and truly resurrected. And it's the closeness to Christ that Christians in the Holy Land have an opportunity for by virtue of a kind of geographic proximity to the places where Christ lived, that the cardinal sort of calls us all to through Scripture. He says we can all enter into a very close and tangible connection with the real person with the face and name of Jesus of Nazareth through God's revelation in Scripture, through the living Word of God in Scripture. And I think that invitation to come to know Christ all the more concretely through his witness in Scripture is the thing which resonates most in this text.
1: We'll be right back, so stay with us.
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1: Welcome back to CFN Live as we continue to look back at this week's guests, including author Mark Hart from LifeTeen, as he shares with us his three new resources for teens and parents to help with their faith as they head into their college era. 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He's with us today to share new resources designed to help navigate

0: Navigate teens and their parents through scripture in their stress and their transition to college. Mark, thank you so much for being with us today. Glad you could be here.
1: Thank you. I appreciate it. Thank you for joining me from the humidity that we know nothing about. So I appreciate it.
0: Well, I was with somebody a few weeks ago who's from Arizona, and we were in West Virginia, which was so humid, and she was enjoying the humidity. So I don't know. But Mark, thank you so much for being with us today. You know, this issue

0: of stress and anxiety in the life of young people is being discussed a lot. And thankfully, you're going to tell us a little bit about some resources that we might be able to share with them. But let's just start with that. As someone that's been involved with youth ministry, what do you see in young people today, that this increased level of stress and anxiety? Where is that coming from?
1: Father, honestly, I've been in youth ministry for 30 years. And while clinical diagnoses have risen in terms of anxiety and help and medication, that sort of thing, that did not exist 20 years ago, undiagnosed stress and anxiety continue to persist. And what we found just sitting in small groups with young people, whether that's at a parish event, at a teen conference, at one of our summer camps, it is the most prevalent thing we're constantly dealing with and hearing from the next generation. And this could be from not even just college students, high school students, from middle schoolers. It is the most overwhelming, consistent vice, consistent enemy that we're dealing with on every level. And it doesn't matter if you come from a well-rounded, huge suburban, mass-going Catholic family, from a broken family. Every young person is dealing with it on some way, shape, or form, on some level, with stress and anxiety. And we're feeling just the need to be way more pronounced in how we're talking about it, how we're speaking to it, and how we're helping parents deal with it. Mm.
0: And it is true, because I can remember 40 years ago, getting ready to go to college. And that summer, I know that there was a lot of anxiety and stress between myself and my parents. So it's not anything new, but it's glad we're talking about it. So we're going to talk a little bit about the books that you've put together, focusing on the scriptures, on stressing less and moving forward. So let's just start with that. Start with the scriptures, because I'm finding today that young people are more and more intrigued by the scriptures. So tell us a little bit about the book, A Quick Word.
1: Yeah. So A Quick Word was really born out of need and born out of desire. We have so many young people who are coming out of great experiences, a great retreat with their youth group, a summer camp experience, maybe a youth conference that we have with us. And they say, what now? What next? What do I do? And they're looking for tangible tools to keep that encounter moment with the Lord going. So A Quick Word is 20 really quick 15-minute Bible study encounters that you can do on your own, that your kids can do on their own, your grandkids can do on their own, that you can do with your spouse, that you can do with your family. It really is ageless and timeless and seasonless. The whole point is to be able to dive in. People always say, I want to read scripture, but where do I start? Well, here's where you start. It's really simple. You don't need a theology degree. You don't need a leader. You can sit in a coffee shop with a couple friends. You can sit on the couch next to your spouse. You can sit in your room by yourself. And this is just an introduction to a scriptural encounter with the living God. So it's really as simple as a guided meditation, if you would. Like, just here's a prayer. You're going to read this verse on your own. Here's a few discussion questions, whether you're by yourself, something to reflect on, journal on, something you can share with somebody else. Here's a little bit of context to kind of help bring the story to life. And now here's a sort of a challenge, where we go from orthodoxy to orthopraxy. How can you put this into work in your daily life? Very thin, very easy, very accessible. You don't have to have a theology degree. This is just for those Catholics who are always saying, I want to start reading scripture, but how? And this is that gift for that searching heart, whether you're a teenager or you're a boomer. It doesn't matter. Anybody in between.
0: And from Pennsylvania, Catholic speaker Deacon Jerry Robinson, who shared some Catholic topics such as family life, AI, and his books. Let's just talk about the perspective that you come from. You're a Catholic deacon, but you're a father, father of 11, including some adopted children. So is that your perspective? Is that what you bring to the talks that you give, the whole experience of being certainly a man of faith, but a father as well?
2: Yeah. So I was called to the diaconate in 2006. I really had not thought about it. And I had at the time 6 kids, 5 and under. And when I applied, it was based on someone's suggestion, and I did. And about a month before the formation was supposed to start, I received a call from Bishop Rhodes, who was our bishop at the time. And he said, you know, Jerry, the committee's torn on whether you should be in or not?

0: because you have so many young kids. And so they've asked me to break the tie. So he said, I'm going to break the tie in the affirmative. So you're in. But Jerry, if you at any time it becomes too much, just let us know. Don't feel in any way, shape, or form that you're abandoning something. Well, little did he know that I would have four more kids before the end of formation in that 4 years. And all of that journey, the going from, really, we went from three kids to six kids within 4 months. And then we had just about a child a year through formation. Just brought so many great memories. And I try to give encouragement to families that, you know, through all the chaos and the things that you think aren't going right, there's extraordinary things happening in the ordinary, and that's through the family. So that is my primary message when I speak on family life. It's humorous. I like to say that, you know, if I went to the movies to see a comedy every week, I would not have laughed as much through decades of doing that than I did through 1 year of having so many children.
1: Mm-hmm. You know, I'm interested, too. We've been talking a lot recently about AI technology, the Holy Father's encyclical. And I understand you've got some background in technology. And so how are you bringing that aspect into not only your life as a father and a deacon, but your preaching, your presentations that you're giving as you speak?
0: So from bringing AI into my preaching, I keep AI out of my preaching for sure. I mean, from a ministry perspective, I look at it person to person. But AI is definitely something that is worth noting, because when Pope Leo came out with his encyclical, I was excited that he did. It was very timely, because I am seeing through my positions and through my experience the impacts that AI is having. As a father, I'm trying to counsel my children. Where do you go next? You know, what majors? I have four children in college right now, and they're asking me, what should I do? And I'm counseling them. I say, go and form yourself. Like, let that university form you. A lot of them go to University of Mary right now. In fact, probably all of them do right now. And I say, just enjoy it. Form your mind, because you can't guess what's coming next. The one thing I do tell people is that AI is different than the Industrial Revolution. The Industrial Revolution replaced and automated some things, and it changed the way people did their jobs. But in the future, AI doesn't change things. It almost makes the human being irrelevant in a lot of things. And that is a new evolution in what we're seeing technologically, and I applaud Pope Leo for bringing forth his points on social justice related to it.
1: And finally, Danielle Campbell, the Director of Communications and Development at Catholic Charities of Long Island, talks about how student athletes are learning that the greatest wins happen when faith, service, and teamwork come together. I love these stories about where the church is working with young people, and I think sometimes we just, you know, we think of CYO, they're just playing basketball over in the gym, but you're finding out more, right?
2: So I am. You know what? It's all about putting the C back in CYO, mm-hmm. right? That Catholic doctrine. And Father Gerard, out on the basketball court, these young athletes are working hard to improve their game, build confidence, and compete. But through CYO, they're learning that being a champion means much more than what's written on a scoreboard. It's about faith, friendship, sportsmanship, and giving back to others. And these student athletes are winning when it comes to caring about others. They've been a big part of volunteering and giving back to the people served by Catholic Charities of Long Island. It's all about the winning. Winning athletes to play on the God Squad. These student athletes, who are part of the Catholic youth organization known as CYO, are learning some valuable lessons right on the court. But it's more than just learning how to dribble, pass, and sink the shot. With each bounce,
3: high five and jump

0: Hotshot. These students are learning sportsmanship, leadership, how to be a team player, not only on the court, but in life.
1: So from CYO, I've learned to be like a leader and like lead others and to guide them and stuff, so that's good.
2: It's fun, it's challenging, like it's just a really good experience.
3: The biggest part is probably sportsmanship, and they really like want you to have the sportsmanship when you play other teams, because you are a Catholic and that's what Jesus wants us to do, is to have the sportsmanship for towards each other and just to have fun mostly. I think the CYO is to have fun with your teammates or your opponents or just anything like that.
2: It teaches me like accountability for my mistakes and like helping others and good sportsmanship.
4: It's the best thing ever. Like, I love it. It's everybody's a game player. Everybody always passes. Like, everybody passes. Everybody's kind. Leadership with everybody. The coaches are really nice, and I love it.
0: Along with the drills, practices, and laps around the court, these student athletes are learning something even more important, the value of service. Following Christ's call to love and serve others, they are discovering what it means to give back to those in need. Under the leadership of Executive Director Carol Sciato, CYO has launched a Student Athlete Service Club, an initiative she describes as putting the C back in CYO. Through their faith in action, these young athletes are learning that being part of a team extends far beyond the basketball court. The CYO Student Athlete Service Club has touched countless lives through its partnership with Catholic Charities. The students have organized food drives, toy drives, and school supply collections. They've raised funds and donated flowers, bingo cards, and party supplies to bring joy to seniors at Catholic Charities centers and to residents in its care. Their generosity doesn't stop there. During the Christmas season, they hosted a gingerbread house event for adults with developmental disabilities, creating a day filled with laughter, friendship, and holiday cheer. Through every act of kindness, these young athletes are learning that faith is more than words. They are discovering what it means to trust in Jesus, to serve others with compassion, and to live out Christ's example of selfless love. As they grow as athletes, they are also growing as disciples, learning that the greatest victories are not always measured on a scoreboard, but in the lives they touch in the name of Christ.
4: It's important to have faith in God. I love this church.
5: It's good to give back to people. Yeah. Everybody deserves a fighting chance.
3: Jesus wants us to follow his path and to respect others and to just like take his faith with us and play the game that we love. If somebody falls down, we're there to help them back up, and we're there to help them and lift them back up.
6: I think, yeah, that's a good choice to give away stuff to other people who don't have that much money or food.
7: Before every game, they make you say a prayer, just like get you closer to God. Like, they make sure you don't like take your anger out. You just like compete for it, like for the win.
8: It helps you become competitive, athletic, leadership. It really just helps with like your overall skill and faith.
3: Anything you join, you're guaranteed to have a great time and to meet new people, and then you see the people later in life, and it's just like a great thing to be a part of and a great community.
9: I love playing sports, I love being an athlete, and I go to church and all. I love it all. It's great.
0: So CYO is about
2: working together,
10: teamwork,
11: leadership,
12: playing with your friends,
0: and it's also about
13: giving back.
0: It took a few times to get them
14: I'm
0: to
14: sure.
0: do that. But as you can see, CYO is more than basketball, volleyball, and all the things they do. It's about faith, friendship, teamwork, giving back. And these young athletes are learning that when you put God first and help others, everybody wins.
14: Well, that's it for this hour. Thank you to all of our guests. And thank you for watching this week. I'm Father Gerard Gentleman.

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0: Welcome to another great edition of Beacons of Light. I'm very blessed to have a really special regional vice president of the National Society of St. Vincent de Paul, Paul Corkamaz. How are you doing, Paul?
1: Fine, Michael. Great to be here. Thank you.
0: Well, you are the regional vice president of the Mid-Atlantic.
1: Correct.
0: And so how long have you been a Vincentian?
1: I've been a Vincentian for the last 9 years,
0: great.
1: Since 2015.
0: Well, what brought you to the society? You 9 years ago, you weren't even a member. Now you're the national vice president.
1: Well, thank you. 9 years or so ago, I felt a need to kind of give back. I was about to hit retirement, and I felt like I wanted to be, you know, involved with some activity where I felt given back. St. James, for example, talks about service and the works. And so I said, well, my faith is okay, but I don't have that work element. We hear a lot about time, talent, and treasure. And I felt, well, the treasure I'm doing okay. The time, it's a little bit iffy. And definitely the talent, I had a lot to give. So St. Vincent de Paul was the way to go.
0: Well, that's great. Yeah, great story. What would be your message out to the general public if they're kind of where you were 9 years ago? And why is it so important to be a good steward of all the gifts God has given you?
1: I would say St. Vincent de Paul Society is at least worth a try. If you're trying to give, like I was, trying to give something back to our neighbors in need, that is a way of actually demonstrating that. There's no better feeling than seeing your friend in need kind of respond to you, both in just the ability to listen or the satisfaction of providing some temporary financial assistance. There's no better feeling than seeing that friend smile, respond, and then you're doing God's work because that person now sees you really care. You really want to listen to that need. And he starts to wonder, maybe God's on my side. So there's nothing better than at least try to be a member of St. Vincent de Paul and determine it for yourself.
0: Now, the Mid-Atlantic, that's a pretty big area. So tell us a little bit where you're from and, you know, from there, you know, what made you open 9 years ago? Your parents, your upbringing, your commitment to the church?
1: The Mid-Atlantic region consists of 6 states and Washington, D.C. So Virginia, West Virginia, Pennsylvania, Maryland, Delaware, and New Jersey, and Washington, D.C. We have about 450 or so conferences in our region, and that comes out to about 20 to 25,000 members. And our region is about 25% of the total membership of Vincentians in the United States. So I became a member in 2015. I wanted to give back. And so I was a team leader on our helpline, which is open every day for calls from our friends in need. I was a team leader. And then from there, I was vice president for a conference and a council president in Northern Virginia, Arlington, Virginia Diocese. And then it got to a point where people were asking, hey, we need a vice president for the region. Would you be willing to run? And I felt the Holy Spirit kind of say, you've given me some time, you've given me a lot, but you have a lot more to give. Can you do it for me?

0: And that's when I stepped up and became a national vice president.
1: You know, on this show, we hear from Vincentians all the time that, you know, God's talking to us, but are we listening? And so what would be your message to people out there that, you know, God's speaking to them? Open your ears, and the society may be what our good Lord is telling you to pursue.
0: Exactly, Michael. I mean, I've seen the Holy Spirit sort of work things in different ways. I can relate to cases that I've personally done, helpline cases, where, geez, it looks so hard, so difficult to take care of this problem. And then the next day, something happens, whether you get an open-minded person to help, or the friend finds a source of funds that they never thought they'd get. But I've seen it happen. I've seen the Holy Spirit in action. And if he or she is tapping you on the shoulder, you can respond. You have a free will. You don't have to respond yes, but eventually that's going to be the thing to do.
1: The message is where we've got to respond to that invitation.
0: Correct.
1: You know, and in our Vincentian family, we have the invitation to serve. And that is just, it's a powerful opportunity to share the gift of the society. And the council that you were involved in and led, how many individuals and conferences did you have?
0: The council in Arlington has 11 conferences, each one associated with a parish. And that's in the Arlington Diocese, which has 70 parishes. So one of my jobs over the last 3 years was to go to the bishop and say, mm-hmm. Bishop Burbidge, who many mm-hmm. people might know from the North Carolina, the Raleigh-Durham area.
1: Yes.
0: Bishop Burbidge, we only have like 15% of your diocese as part of St. Vincent de Paul. Can you help us? And he was so good to me. So good to me. He said, Paul, let me message that to my pastors and see what happens. And we've been getting calls since for mm-hmm. more interest in learning more about St. Vincent de Paul. You know, part of our job, mm-hmm. missionary work, but to get mm-hmm. the word about St. Vincent de Paul out to people. Mm-hmm. A lot of people don't recognize the St. Vincent de Paul Society.
1: Right.
0: Hard to imagine for me, mm-hmm. but there are plenty of people who don't know what we do, what we stand for. And mm-hmm. so part of my job is, I call missionary work, getting that message out.
1: That's great. We are all missionaries for the society, aren't we?
0: That's true. That's true.
1: Well, I know that the members that you have relationships, they must strengthen your faith journey, right?
0: They do. They from the conference level all the way now to the regional level, every Vincentian is an example to me. The work they do day in and day out, the calls, the difficult cases they work, the solutions they come up with, amazing, amazing. And of course, Michael, this is all generated by the Holy Spirit helping us out. He's not going to let this society go down the tube, believe me. And but the people have been tremendous. And the Vincentians, in my mind, are at a vocation level. This isn't a club. This isn't some kind of cultural activity. This is a ministry. This is a vocation. And I couldn't be more prouder of our members at the conference level, all the way up to the regional level, and yes, even the national level.
1: Well stated. When we come back, we'll continue talking with Paul about that Vincentian vocation and why you need to consider joining it and becoming a part of our Vincentian ministry.
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3: I'm with a wonderful Vincentian, Paul, from the Mid-Atlantic region, and you're sharing all this wonderful thing about our Vincentian vocation. I mean, you're on fire with it, and you know, the cases that we work, those homes that we're so blessed to visit, that's why it's a vocation, right?
4: Correct. The home visit kind of makes us distinctive. It makes the Society of St. Vincent de Paul kind of unique. You know, God bless the government organizations and all the other nonprofits who help these people, but they're pretty much anesthetic. You know, they're working from a computer or they're working over a telephone call. We have a difference. Our difference is we do one-on-one home visits or face-to-face visits. And the key part is to establish a relationship with our friend in need. That's what makes St. Vincent de Paul distinctive. And the reason some people ask, why do you want to do a home visit or isn't it uncomfortable? Well, what it gives us is a holistic view of that family in need. Yes, they might need a utility bill paid, but we're able to look around and maybe see furniture's not right, not enough furniture, or something else is bothering them. We can provide that additional assistance. Or we can learn more about more strategic needs, maybe a computer or maybe a training. If we just sit down with them and establish that relationship, that discussion with them, we always start out with a prayer. We ask them if it's okay to say a prayer. And surprisingly, most people will join us in the prayer. So that makes us feel good right off from the start. But I would say the home visit is the most distinctive thing, the most value add that's the St. Vincent de Paul Society does.
3: No doubt about it. Now, I know I've heard Vincentians say before that they're worked with neighbors in need and they have had their soul touched by the visit. So do you have any memories that really touch your soul?
4: I can. I usually use this case. In 2017, I picked up a call from our parish office. The pastor said, please, can you come over? We have a Romanian family in our office. And I didn't know what to expect. So I went to the parish office and I met the mother and father and three little girls. And of course, language was a little difficult, but they between the both of us, we had enough English we could communicate. And these people had come up through Central America in 2017, through Central America, through our US border, and were basically processed and sent to Baltimore. And they came to this parish in Vienna, Virginia, and they had nothing. They actually had clothes on their back. Nothing else. Mm-hmm. Nothing else. So they had no home, basically no money. They were put on an airplane, sent to Baltimore, and just out, pretty much left there. They come to Virginia, so we determined they needed a place to stay. They needed any and everything. So I put the word out to our conference, hey, describe the case. And the next day or so, I went to our Bible study. And the Bible study, I brought it up. Nothing to do with Vincentians, more parish activity, but a Bible study. Within 48 hours, we had furniture for them. We had an apartment they could rent. We had food on the table. We had a few toys for the kids. We had bedding. It just made me feel good because actually this family was ground zero in Virginia. And we were able to at least

0: bring them up to speed so they could live a few more days or weeks with what they needed. So I guess I'll never forget that case, you know.
1: Well, yeah, it sounds like it made an impression on your soul, a permanent one, and it's probably the reason why you so easily can bring that memory up. But you also, in that description, showed how Vincentians can come together and, you know, through them, they can see the Holy Spirit at work in their lives, our neighbors and these lives. Why is that important for our neighbors to, you know, recognize that Christ is there for them?
0: Well, when I asked for help, mm-hmm. Our Vincentians came through and our Bible study group came through, and they went through a decision, right, in their mind. Yeah. Hey, you know, we have this case. Should we help? What can we do? And they affirmatively answered. And that answer is driven by their response to the Holy Spirit.
1: It is.
0: So they could have said, no, I don't have anything, or I don't want to be involved, or et cetera. And that did not happen. So that's kind of a grace from the Holy Spirit, I would think, to everyone that contributed. So no doubt about it, you know, that we feel when we see a neighbor in need and respond to it, that's a good feeling for Vincentians.
1: And as Vincentians, we look at our neighbor in need, we see the face of Christ in each person we're blessed to serve. And I've heard Vincentians before say that if we do a really good job, they may see Christ in us. Do you think that's critical when you make a home visit?
0: Absolutely. Some people, all they want is to be able to have somebody listen to their story, mm-hmm. listen to their need, not be blown off, not be put on hold, not care, not look the other way. They want to have somebody listen to them. And all you have to do as a Vincentian is show that response, show that little bit of heart. And that person's got to look back at you and say, you know, they really believe in Christ. There is this Jesus that they believe in. Why don't I take a look at it? Why, if they're not already? And if they are looking at Christ, they're in gratitude because Paul or Joe or Mary stopped by to see them and help them.
1: That's very powerful. I know that our actions can make such a difference as Vincentians, and you described it extremely well there. And when we do our work as Vincentians, don't we keep hope alive? Whether it's in Maryland or Virginia, Baton Rouge, Louisiana, or wherever, keeping that hope alive to our neighbors in need is so critical, isn't it?
0: Absolutely, Michael. And we're never sure that we may be the last call they make. Mm-hmm. And once again, listening or offering them some solution, it generates hope for them. But if we don't answer the right way with hope, then they have nowhere else to turn, and that's where it becomes sad.
1: Yeah, you know, no doubt about it, Paul. Keeping hope alive in our communities throughout the United States and throughout the world, the Society of St. Vincent de Paul does such a phenomenal job. And that's one of the critical things we do as Vincentians. When we come back, we're going to talk to Paul about his view of the vision for the Society in years to come and why it's so important to engage with young people that maybe not involved with the Society, volunteers that maybe want to become Vincentians in this wonderful vocation and gift of our Society of St. Vincent de Paul. When we come back, we'll discuss all those great things.
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3: Welcome back. I'm here with Paul, and Paul is the Mid-Atlantic Regional Vice President from the National Board of Directors. And Paul, we were talking earlier about the wonderful vocation the society is. And, you know, I'd like to revisit, I mean, you had to have a strong foundation to be open to that call. Tell us a little bit about your background, faith-wise.
4: Sure. I am a Maronite by Catholic religion. Maronite is one of the 12 Near Eastern rites of the Catholic Church. We fall in under the Roman Catholic Church. My uncle was a parish priest for the Maronites, and I loved him dearly. He kind of led me. I was his altar boy. I kind of listened to him, and he had theology on his mind and making sure I was growing up the right way. So he was definitely a base for me, a foundation for me. I was able to go through Catholic school my entire life, ended up at the University of Notre Dame. Many, many times I'd go to church late at night and pray for this exam or pray for this interview or whatever. And the Holy Spirit would give me the break, would help me out. And so I never forgot that. And as I mentioned earlier, I got to a point in life in my 50s where I was approaching retirement, and I said, it's time to give back. I've been blessed in so many ways, time to give back. So I have good friends at my parish, Our Lady of Good Counsel in Vienna, Virginia. Good friends, Brian and Fran. And these people were involved in every parish activity. In fact, I thought maybe they were running the parish. But One of their activities was the St. Vincent de Paul Society, our conference. And I asked Brian, I said, what does it take? What is it? And he said to me, you know, it's a conference. We help neighbors in need, provide temporary financial assistance. Why don't you come out and try it? And I said, okay. And so I attended my first meeting in 2015, and that's all she wrote, basically. I was hooked. And again, it's become a vocation for me over the last 9 years. It's just wonderful to help these people, to see it in their eyes, and I know that, you know, with good example, they're thinking that the Holy Spirit is with them too.
3: No doubt. Well, powerful people like Brian and Fran, they, and not to make a pun, but they gave you some good counsel. That's the name
4: that's
3: of the
4: correct.
3: Parish.
4: That's correct.
3: They were in the parish from the name of the parish all the way through evangelization is what we're talking about, further evangelization.
4: That's correct.
3: And I know I have many wonderful memories of Vincentians. And one of the things I wanted to ask you about before we get to the vision of things is older Vincentian here in the Diocese of Baton Rouge in his 80s now. I've known him for 35 years. And he said something to me one time. I use it on the show all the time. He says, Michael, as a Vincentian, we never judge. We evaluate how we as Vincentians can make a difference in someone's life and how we can be true to the mission of the society. Powerful words. But that's what we do as Vincentians, right?
4: Correct.
3: We don't judge. We, you know, you saw this Romanian family, you made no judgments because you saw Christ. Why is that important in our ministry?
4: Well, if you make judgments, you're not going to be, you're pretty much going to put these people aside, especially these people really in need. Mm-hmm. And that

0: That's not what the mission is. Just think if Jesus did that, right? If he started judging and he had the ultimate power of judging.
1: Yes.
0: Here on earth. But if he started doing that, his ministry would not have been true.
1: Right.
0: It would not have been helping people, going to the poor, et cetera. Right. So again, we as Catholic are trying to use his example.
1: Right.
0: And he didn't judge, and he's asking us not to judge. And it works out fine, because if you're not judging, you're helping.
1: Right.
0: You're not an obstacle in this person's way.
1: Exactly. Because as Vincentian, we want to be good stewards of all the gifts God has given us, which are time, our talent, our support of the society financially. All those things go together, right?
0: Correct. Paul? Correct. Yeah. Absolutely.
1: And that's important at a regional level, a local level, and a national level. But regionally, you mentioned that your goal is to expand the number of conferences throughout the areas, throughout the whole Mid-Atlantic region, right?
0: Correct. Correct. I see sort of two challenges. One is to grow our membership, because, Michael, the poor are never going to go away. I think there are always going to be people in need. And nowadays, it doesn't take a doctorate to know that the need is increasing, especially post-COVID. So one of my objectives is to grow membership. The other thing is we need an infusion of youth.
1: Right.
0: Okay. Because if you do a demographic of our region, and really nationally, it's on the senior level.
1: Right.
0: Experienced people, but on the senior age level. And they deserve a great retirement and things due to them in life. So we need that infusion of young talent.
1: Right.
0: And speaking about talent, I would say that increased membership, we can use people with all kinds of backgrounds, all kinds of talents. It's not just an ability to conduct a home visit or an interview. We could use people in any kind of walk in life to help us do our mission.
1: And that's what the challenge for us is as Vincentians, right, Paul, to get that message out. I don't know in your region who's the oldest Vincentian that's active, but we have a 100-year-old that is still active as a Vincentian. And we've had others in their 90s very active, but this gentleman's still active after many decades of service.
0: And Michael, what does that tell you and me and your audience about getting that Holy Spirit in you?
1: Right.
0: That you never, once a Vincentian, always a Vincentian. You never lose it.
1: Right.
0: And that's a wonderful feeling to have.
1: Right. So the pandemic, he turned 100 in 2023. And when the pandemic hit, he was 95. And so me and his 65-year-old daughter had to put our foots down and said, look, I understand we're still serving meals. I understand we're doing all this Vincentian work, but you can't go anymore. And that's powerful, isn't it?
0: It is. It is.
1: And so that's...
0: I hope we can all get to that age where...
1: Somebody's telling us for your own health reasons.
0: Right.
1: You can't go make a home visit because this COVID is not a good thing.
0: Correct.
1: And so when you're working with Vincentians like that, you just look up, you know, and amazing human being. We've got about a minute left. What would your message be to anyone out there that's interested in joining the Society of St. Vincent de Paul and our mission to those in need?
0: Well, I would reiterate to give it a shot, to give it a try. The best way would be to look up St. Vincent de Paul, Google it, go to the website, stvincentdepaulusa.org, and you'll find a conference near you. 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
1: Paul, thank you for all you do for our society. 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We'll see you again next week on Beacons of Life.

After he had fed the people, Jesus made his disciples get into a boat and precede him to the other side while he dismissed the crowds. After doing so, he went up on the mountain by himself to pray. When it was evening, he was there alone. Meanwhile, the boat, already a few miles offshore, was being tossed about by the waves, for the wind was against it. During the fourth watch of the night, he came towards them walking on the sea. When the disciples saw him walking on the sea, they were terrified. "It is a ghost," they said, and they cried out in fear. At once, Jesus spoke to them, "Take courage, it is I. Do not be afraid." Peter said to him in reply, "Lord, if it is your command, if it is you, command me to come to you on the water." He said to him, "Come." Peter got out of the boat and began to walk on the water towards Jesus. But when he saw how strong the wind was, he became frightened. And beginning to sink, he cried out, "Lord, save me." Immediately, Jesus stretched out his hand and caught Peter and said to him, "O you of little faith, why did you doubt?" After they got into the boat, the wind died down. Those who were in the boat did him homage, saying, "Truly, you are the Son of God." Hello and welcome to Close Walk Catholic Communications. I'm Father Byer, your host, and we're glad that you can join us. Take courage. It is I. Do not be afraid. You know, when we were kids, we were always worried about the boogeyman, the one or the monster sleeping underneath our bed, or turning out the lights because it was dark and whatever our imagination took us to, they were going to get us. When does that stop? When do we quit being afraid? I don't know. You know, we just change boogeymen throughout our life. You know, we fear what's going to happen. We get older, and if you've got any sense, you fear going in certain neighborhoods all by yourself. You fear being alone somewheres at night. You fear people who move into our neighborhood and they look like they might be a little bit dangerous or might be a little bit on the shady side. Then we fear that my health's not that good. What if I have a heart attack? What if I have a stroke? When do we ever get to that point where we quit being afraid of something? Most of us go through life living in fear of what may or may not happen

part of it is to say, well, I'm just being cautious. I'm just being prudent. I'm just being proactive. And there's nothing, absolutely nothing wrong with reading a situation, making prudent decisions, not doing foolish things. That's not what I'm talking about. But I'm talking about some people have the paralysis of analysis. They look at things and they think of this, that, and the other, and they become so afraid, it's just hard for them to move forward. It's hard for them to enjoy life because of what may or may not happen. And when our Lord comes walking on the water in the middle of the night, if you've ever been caught in really bad weather in a boat, and I have, it's kind of scary. I mean, I wasn't in deep enough water for the sea to toss me here or there, but the lightning striking and the boat taking on, it's kind of scary. You know, I'm out in the middle of nowheres. So anyway, they are really afraid, and the Lord says something that I think is the answer to the question. It is I. Do not be afraid. If you know it's from the Lord, do not be afraid. And so therefore, when we embark upon a project, when we embark upon a new adventure, who's leading this? What's it about? Why am I doing this? The scriptures time and time again says, if the Lord does not build a house, then in vain do the builders labor. If the Lord does not guard the city, then in vain do the watchmen labor. Getting to that point where, first of all, I believe that what I'm doing because it's what God wants me to do. And I'm not talking about life and death situations. I'm talking about how many times are we so afraid to go try to do something because we're afraid we're not going to do it right, because we're afraid we're not going to know the answer, because we're afraid we might fail. A perfect example. Oh my God, did you hear? So-and-so's child took their own life. They overdosed. Oh my gosh, I feel so bad for them. I'm so upset. I wish there was something I could do to help them, but I don't know what to tell them. I don't know what to say. And so we say nothing and we do nothing. What are you afraid of? What are you afraid of? If God keeps telling you in your heart, go to him, help him, be there, I don't care. Maybe you're just making coffee and answering the door, but go. Do not be afraid. It is I. The Lord is asking you to reach out and to be part. And whether or not you know what to say, Lord, I'm going in, cover me. Let me do what you want me to do. Lord, I feel like you're asking me to be there for these people. And I don't know what being there means. I just know that I don't have what it takes. But I'm going. Because I feel like it's what you're asking of me to do. I mean, you keep it in my heart. I mean, I think about these poor people day and night. I feel so bad for them. Then good. Go. Be a part of their suffering. Be a part of their confusion. Be a part of their anger. Be a part of their hurt. Just go. God's going to provide. And the other question is when do we get to the point that, you know what? I'm good. I'm not perfect. I'm far from it. But I do believe I've gotten to that point in life

I think I'm headed in the direction of pleasing God. I think that what motivates me is I think this is what God is asking of me. It may be bigger or more complicated or more difficult than I ever thought, but I think this is what God wants me to do. And if that's what God wants me to do, I'm showing up. I don't know what the fallout might be. I don't know what the demands might be. I don't know if this may even cause me to lose my life. But if I'm going there, because I believe it's where God wants me to be, it's what God wants me to do, I'm good. I'm good. I don't need to be afraid anymore. I don't need to be afraid anymore, because just like the disciples in this boat that was being tossed about, he said, "It is I. Do not be afraid. You're here, and I'm with you." And that's a great place to be. It really is a great place to be. And time again, we've seen in the lives of many saints, and especially the martyrs. And you can look at, the martyrs throughout the world, and they go to their death and their crucifixion singing songs of joy, refusing to turn from the Lord and accepting whatever the penalty may be. They're at peace because they believe they're witnessing to God and doing that they would rather die than turn away from God. And more often than not, I don't think it's life and death situations that most of us are afraid of. Oh my gosh, I can't go try to sing in the choir because it might kill me. No, take what you have, and if God keeps giving it to you and God puts it in your heart and in your mind, take that step. And realize that if it really comes from God, it is I. Do not be afraid. And being at that point in our life, and I remember very, very well this priest friend that I work with, and I was at the state penitentiary and I was out of town, so I asked him to go. And they let him in the penitentiary, and he's walking around. He goes, "Oh my God, I don't have a guard with me. Are these inmates going to grab me?" And he said, "It didn't take long." He said, "I got in there, and these people, they had great respect, they had great trust." He said, "But walking in without a guard with a gun on his hip in the middle of the worst prison in the state was kind of scary for me. But," he said, "I realized this is where God wanted me to be." And it worked out. God works out the details. And I think that's where we have a hard time trusting that, what if this happens? Well, what if that happens? What if they don't? Then what am I going to do? God's going to work out the details. And if you're at that point of being able to trust, and I'm not talking about stupid stuff. I'm not talking about going in to the worst area of town that's drug infested and everybody's carrying guns and go out there and start singing "Jesus Loves Me, This I Know." I'm not talking about that. I'm talking about hearing God calling us to respond to situations and to make things happen, although we may be terribly inept, although we may not have all the answers, although we may have great doubts about ourselves. When you get to the point that you realize it is I, do not be afraid. When you get to the point that you realize that if you're doing it out of love of God, and if you feel like God is calling you to it, I'm good. The rest of it's downhill from there.
I can do this.

0: this. Why? Not because I'm so smart, but because it is I. Do not be afraid. And getting to that point where we remove fear in our life is real freedom. Stay with us. We'll be back in a moment.
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8: Peter said in reply, "Lord, if it is you, command me to come to you on the water." He said, "Come." Peter got out of the boat and began to walk on water towards Jesus. But when he saw how strong the wind was, he became frightened. And beginning to sink, he cried out, "Lord, save me." Immediately, Jesus stretched out his hand and caught Peter and said to him, "Oh, you of little faith, why do you doubt?" Hello and welcome back to Close to Walk Catholic Communications. I'm Father Bayer, your host, and we're glad that you can join us. Okay, Lord, if it's you, tell me to walk on water. Come on, man. I don't want to sound like a former president, but come on, man. You know what? He did. Peter actually walked on water, just like the Lord did. Why? Because the Lord commanded it. And as long as Peter kept his eyes on the Lord, he did what none of us can do. He was focused on the Lord. And he was walking on water. A miracle. It's only when he took his eyes off the Lord and started to look at the wind, that's when he started to sink. When you take your eyes off the Lord, that's when you start to sink. And the reality is none of us focus on the Lord and keep walking on water. All of us have headwinds. All of us have challenges. All of us have doubters. All of us have people who think, "This is not humanly possible. What the hell are you thinking? Why did you think you could do something like this?" I didn't think I could do something like this. I thought the Lord wanted me to do something like this. And it really is, it's really the answer. Not about me. Not about you. It's never, ever been about us. But when the Lord puts within our heart a desire to do things, he takes care of the details. He says, don't pay attention to the headwinds.

Don't pay attention to your critics. Don't pay attention to those people who said, this is not humanly possible. Don't pay attention to the people who want to put up roadblocks and say, what were you thinking, you could do this? I remember very, very well when I started to put together a children's home for human trafficking at this big conference with the state, Department of Children and Family Services. And we presented our case. And, I'm just telling you, it's a project that I thought I was working for kids, not this one. But for 35 years, I thought the Lord wanted me to do something for kids. My plans never worked. But when I realized that this is what he was asking of me, of course, I had to go through the state. I'm dealing with juveniles, right? Give this big presentation, walk off the stage, and there's an attorney for the state. You will never, ever get a child from the state. Do you understand me? I said, thank you very much. Watch me. And I don't know, we've had over 125 of them from the state. Not because I'm so smart, because it's what God wants to happen. And that's a hard lesson for all of us to learn. You know, and I thought, myself, I thought, I've got an idea. And this is a really good idea. And I'm going to try to make this happen because I think it would be a good thing for the young people to have X, Y, and Z. And I think this is what I ought to do. I had three different sites. I had three different architectural drawings. Zip. Nothing happened. Then the Lord goes, hey, stupid, this is what I want. And it happened. And I guess to me in my own life, that's where my pride has to turn into humility. That's where my plans are like, unless the Lord builds a house, then in vain do the builders labor. I'm not building my house. I'm listening to where God is leading us. And how many people, they say that the trouble with the self-made man is he worships his creator, namely himself, and he thinks he's always right. He thinks his way is the best way and the only way, and he thinks he's got all the answers. I'm familiar with that. I'm familiar with that in my own life. This is the way we got to do it, you know, because I think I'm right. Whether I'm right or not, it's not about serving ourselves. It's about serving God. So where does this gospel, where does this bring us to in our life? How many of us get to a point where we say, okay, Lord, I want what you want for my life. I'm here for you, not for me. You know, we read that parable in the gospel where the man has all this wonderful, you know, these wonderful crops, and he's got all this extra wheat and doesn't know what to do, so he's going to tear down his barn, he's going to build a bigger one and a newer one, and now I'm going to eat, drink, and be merry because I have wheat for years to come. And our Lord says, you fool, that very night your life will be demanded of you. How many of us think retirement is like that? Hey, it's about me. Look, I worked 40 years. I'm entitled to this, and I'm going to do what I want to do. Okay. But how many of us are still asking, Lord, what is it you want of me? Where do you want me?

0: me to go. Well, you know, I play golf 6 times a week, and I, you know, and I mean, I can't get any more tanned, you know, laying on the beach. And I, you know, is that what God wants of us? You know, and the ability in our own lives to say, okay, Lord, I'm still breathing, so I should still be pleasing in your sight. And as we pray, and many people, you know, and I, the priest I live with, we do evening prayers every day, and the list of individuals I have to pray for has gotten so long. After all these years, there's so many people you have to pray for. And the reality is that, okay, what is God asking? I mean, if I'm still here, there's a reason why I'm still here. You get to a certain age and, you know, and you realize a lot of people you know are dead already. I've already lived, you know, longer than I thought I would. Why are all my friends dead? Why did they die and why didn't I die? Well, maybe the reason is because God still wants something for me to do. Maybe the reason is that there's something that God has in store for me that I'm just too busy enjoying my life that I haven't found time to ask God what he wants. And I think that's really, really the other side of this coin. That we get to the point where we think we can coast in life. We get to the point where, you know what, it's all about me. One of the things I like to see happening is when people get older, they realize, you know, I can go to daily mass now. I'm retired. You know, I can get involved in, you know, the soup kitchen. I can get involved in St. Vincent de Paul. I can do all these wonderful, it's all wonderful. But keep asking. Keep asking, Lord, what is it you want from me? And if God keeps putting thoughts, feelings, concerns in your heart, it's where God is calling you to. And don't be like Peter. Oh, ye of little faith, why did you doubt? Why did you take your eyes off of me? Why did you look around and worry about what else was going on and what people are going to say and what people think and, you know, and whether or not you're good enough or strong enough to walk? Why did you look around? Why didn't you just keep your eyes focused on me? That's what we're called to do. And it really is a challenge. I'm in no way saying, you know, this is easy. We all do it left-handed. But when we get to the point that we feel like, you know, my skin fits pretty good. I think I'm where God wants me to be. I'm far from perfect. I've kind of given up on that one, right? Far from perfect, but I feel like I'm really listening and following where the Lord wants me to be. When you get to that point, guess what? There are no more boogeymen. There's nothing else to be afraid of. There really are no monsters sleeping under your bed and no one lurking outside your window. Because you know what? I'm where God wants me to be. I'm doing what God asks of me. And so when he said, it is I, do not be afraid. Whatever the outcome is, he's going to be with me. And I'm fine. I'm just absolutely fine knowing that I'm where God wants me to be. Let's hope and pray that we all get to that point in life. I think I'm there. I think I'm close to being there. And am I still stupid all the time? But I think I'm close to being there. But I am asking the question. Whether or not I'm giving the right answers, I'm still asking the question. Let's hope we get there. That eliminates fear. Thanks for being with us. May each day bring you closer and you walk with the Lord. God bless.
1: Hello, I'm Demetrius Troy, and you're watching Catholic Faith Network.

In the 8th chapter of Mark, Jesus and his disciples are beginning their journey to Jerusalem, which will ultimately end in his death. And yet before they get to Jerusalem, he wants to bring them and make one more stop. And he comes to this little village area about a day's walk away from Galilee, to an area called Caesarea Philippi. And Caesarea Philippi was an area known for false gods. All of these cliffs were filled with images of the god of Pan, a god of fertility. There was one niche with this large statue of some Roman god. It would be strange that Jesus would want to bring them here at this place. I don't think we really have anything like this. I was thinking about what kind of image do we have in the States that false gods and idols. Oddly, the thing I was thinking of was the night of the Oscars, when everybody's dressed in this unbelievably expensive clothes and jewelry, and everybody's idolizing all of these, maybe something like that, or the Walk of Fame or whatever it's called in Hollywood. It's interesting that Jesus brings them here, surrounded by these images and these idols and all of that. Why is it that Jesus would want to come to this place before they go to Jerusalem? Well, it's because Jesus has a question for the disciples. And it's essential that they're able to answer this question. A question that Jesus asked them, a question that Jesus asks me, a question that the Lord asks you. And that is ultimately, who do you say that I am?

0: So Jesus brings the disciples here to Caesarea Philippi, and he asks them a question. Who do the people say that I am? Who do the people, the crowds, the world, who do they say that I am? And it's funny because everybody's got an answer, right? One raises hands, oh, you're John the Baptist. Another, you're a prophet. Or a third, you're Elijah. Everybody has an answer to the question, who do they say that I am? Or who does the world say that I am? It's like when I was a kid and the teacher would ask a question and I knew it, which actually happened fairly rarely. I would raise my, I would be jumping up, call on me, because I know this one. It's easy to talk about somebody, who does the world, everybody has an opinion. If you go to Google and you Google, who is Jesus, you'll find things like moral authority, a teacher, all different kinds of things about who the world, who the crowd, who the people say that Jesus is.
1: I think the world has a confused view of Christ. I think their definition of Christ is circumstantial. He is who they say who they want him to be, depending on the circumstances that they're in. So if they're going through a tough time, maybe he's unfair. If they're going through an amazing time, if they think about him, then maybe he's good. You know, if they're feeling strong within themselves, then maybe he is unnoticed, right? I think that's what the culture kind of does with Christ. They make him relativistic.
2: I think I was looking at one survey recently that said that that most people will agree that Jesus was a real historical figure, but beyond that, you know, whether he was really divine, whether he was really sinless, there's a lot of people are divided about that. So quite often it's, you know, he was a remarkable man who did wonderful things for people. He was a wonderful moral teacher and so forth, and sometimes the world also, you know, God is our creator, but

0: We often reverse that, you know? We like to create God in our own image and likeness to serve our own needs.
1: You know, I think we today aren't that much different than the pagans in a lot of ways. In the world, and all of us living in it, you know, whether we're Christians or not, it's so easy, I think, to create God in our image, what we wish he was, or our conception, imperfect as it may be, of what's gonna make us happy. And then we project that onto God.
2: And I think this is kind of a really important question for us to ask and kind of wrestle with, because this image of the people and who the world says that Jesus is important. Because when we think about it, we oftentimes have, I think, a tendency to create Jesus in a light that is not necessarily who he is. We create a Jesus that wants to kind of support whatever we believe. We want a Jesus that kind of supports our cause. So we have a Jesus that is a Republican Jesus, or a Democrat Jesus, a liberal Jesus, a conservative Jesus, a traditional Jesus, a charismatic Jesus, whatever, right? That we basically want a Jesus that supports our view of the world or our cause. And it's a good thing that none of us are like that, right? But we have to wrestle with that question, who does the world, and what's this image of Jesus that we have that isn't necessarily correct? But then Jesus goes and he gets a little bit more specific. He asks them, but who do you say that I am? It's interesting, when he asks that question, it's like crickets. I imagine like all the disciples are like, oh, don't call on me. I mean, same thing in school. If the teacher asked a question that I didn't know the answer to, I mean, there was no hiding whether or not I knew the answer.
3: I always kind of bemoaned the fact that I didn't have this really great conversion story. Like, my husband has this really great lightning moment, you know, where he encounters the Lord. And I didn't ever have that. And I thought, well, that must just be because I'm, you know, I've been Catholic all my life. I've never really strayed. I try to be a good Catholic. And so when we had our son, Max, who's 8 now, and he was diagnosed with cerebral palsy, God to me at that point was a genie. And really, when I needed to have faith, when I needed to have a relationship with God, this first kind of moment in my life where suffering entered, I really didn't have anything to rely on. So God to me, just because of my circumstances, was a genie. And I thought, well, I've been good, so I can ask something of God. I can ask for this healing and he'll give it to me, because you had told me once too. He was like Santa Claus to me. So I've been good, I should get good things. And I really just kind of stood there, just totally broken. And I had to stand away from it all and then just say, God, you know, you can't possibly be all of these things that I've made you.
2: He asks them, and the apostles are just kind of quiet. And then eventually, Peter raises his hand and says, you're the Messiah. The others probably looked at him, wow, Peter, where'd it go? Where'd that come from? Yeah, you're the Messiah. You're the one I've been hoping for. You're the one I've been longing for. You're the one that we have been praying for generations. You are the Holy One of God. Blessed are you, Peter. That moment of clarity, that moment of understanding, not what the world says, but who Peter, who I say.
4: I was raised in a town in Collingswood, New Jersey, and I was Jewish. We would go to synagogue on holy days and bar mitzvahs, but in terms of my belief in God, well, I believed in God, but it was sort of like, he was up there doing his thing, and I'm down here doing my thing, and that's fine. My goal was to be a millionaire by the time I was 30, and we formed this business, and we decided to open this office up in New York City. And the first evening there, I said, now what am I gonna do in New York City? I know nobody. And so I reached for this drawer and opened this drawer, and there was a Bible. It was a Gideon Bible, King James Version, A lot of these

0: these and thous and stuff like that. And I said, I've never read this thing. Maybe I'll start reading it. So I opened the Bible and I happened to open it to Matthew. And I said, Matthew, I guess I'll start reading. And I began reading the Bible that evening. And by the Friday evening, I'd read the whole New Testament. But the most miraculous thing occurred is as I began to read Matthew, I sensed the presence of the Lord in that YMCA. I sensed Jesus in that room. And it's hard for me to explain it, but it was as if he were reading the New Testament to me. And every thing I read, I could hear his voice saying to me, that's true, that's who I am. I am the Jewish Messiah. I died on the cross for your sins. I love you. And if you give your life to me, you can be with me for all eternity. I just could hear him continually speaking these words to me.
1: I suggest that this is one of the most important, essential movements of grace in each one of our lives, is that each one of us needs to be able to wrestle with that question personally. Who do you say that Jesus is? And this is important for each one of us because we're going to stand before the Lord and he's going to ask us, who am I? Who am I for you? And at that point, we can't say, well, the Pope said, or the Catechism says, or my priest says, or my parents said, or my Aunt Edna, none. Who do you say that I am? And I suggest that there's this profound moment of grace or conversion or metanoia, the moment when each one of us moves away from who other people say Jesus is to who he is for me, who he is in my own life, in my own person.
2: Metanoia on the lips of Jesus, of course, really means to have a mind changed by what's happening through him, his words and deeds. So it's the change, it's a changed life because God has encountered you through Jesus, his son. The change of the mind isn't simply a kind of persuasion to an ideology or a persuasion to a message. It is something profoundly personal. I would have had, and I still probably, if you were to talk to me, I would have no real interest in dedicating my whole life to an institution or a movement or an idea. But I'm completely on board in commitment to a person. I think that's the way it is in marriage. I'm sure you feel the same way about your vocation. Completely on board with the person. Things are gonna go maybe poorly or not gonna go as you expected them to in this situation, that situation, but the person is true and what I'm attached to. I'm attached to this person's love for me that I can't live without.
1: And the thing is that's something that each one of us is going to have to go through, that it can't be something that we have to go to look to a book. I'm not very good at memorizing things. It's just not the way my mind works. Like, people will ask me questions and I'll say, I just don't really know. And the response is, oh, I figured you'd know that. You're a priest, as if priests know everything, which you know quite a bit. But this question, I want to have this question, not just memorized, that this is a part of my very being. Who are you, Jesus, that you are the anointed one? That you've been the hope in the midst of my despair. You've been light in the midst of my darkness. In the midst of my sin, in the midst of my brokenness, you rescued me, you brought me out of that. You poured out your love and your grace, that I want on my lips who he is. I love St. Francis. Not even who St. Francis is. It's already been established who Francis said Jesus was. I need to be able to answer that myself. And one of the things that has to happen in this journey of faith for us is this movement from who other people say he is to who I think he is, and then who in fact he is. I think that's probably why Jesus brought them here to Caesarea Philippi, because there were all these images of gods, these gods that you'd have to appease, these gods that you'd have to bribe, and he's gonna cut through all of that. I remember when I was a kid, young, maybe 12 years old, my older brother had kind of gotten in some trouble, and I would always pray, and I know that it broke my mom and dad's heart, some of the things that he was doing, and I would always pray that God would take care of it. But I remember as a little kid in my room one night, I made this really simple prayer. I said, God, do something to my brother to show him what he's doing is wrong. Again,

0: And this was a really simple prayer of a child. Well, a couple of days later, my brother was in this accident. He was working on a car and it fell off a jack and it broke his skull in a couple of places. It turned out that he was okay and he was in the hospital for a day or two. But this, again, this was a prayer of a child, but it had a profound impact on me. My prayer was, do something to show him what he's doing is wrong, and a car falls on him. It slowly what developed was this image of God, that God was kind of mean, right? He was kind of harsh. And that really kind of plagued me. Now, I couldn't articulate it as a teenager like I can now, but this subtle, if something went bad, I would wonder, kind of this superstitious God, right? If something went bad, I wondered who did something wrong. My mom has multiple sclerosis, and I remember thinking as a kid, I wonder what she did to cause that. Now, that may sound strange. It's like, well, God doesn't work like that. But when you take a look at the 8th chapter of John, you have the blind man. And the people says, whose fault was this? Was it his parents' fault? Was it his fault? This idea that when bad things happen, we're being punished is not so way out there. And yet I had this experience that maybe 8 years later, I remember exactly how old it was. I was 20 years old. And I had this profound experience of conversion and grace. And I was sitting next to this lake. And I was just kind of thinking and praying. And I remembered this, again, the prayer of a child, do something to show him what he's doing is wrong. And all of this kind of came back to me, these images that I had of God. And I heard the Lord say something to me that has changed my life. The Lord said to me, Dave, that's not the kind of God that I am. And it wasn't just something I heard in my ears. It was something that I heard in my heart. And I can say that that was one of the most freeing, liberating experiences I've ever had. That is not the kind of God that I am. And I want to suggest that if you've never heard that, if you've never heard the Lord say to you, that's not the kind of God, I'm actually going to pray that you do hear that. Because if we don't, it means that our image of God is often just kind of this creation that we've made, this illusion. I remember this one particular woman. She was in a particularly difficult, horrific situation. And she prayed that God would take it away, and it didn't change. And her image of God was a God who was not faithful, a God who would not come to her rescue. Until years later, she encountered the Lord and encountered the love of God, and the Lord's Spirit and healing came into her life. And again, it was liberating. This idea of God that she had changed to who, in fact, he really is.
1: I address God up in so many costumes. First, he was a genie to me. Well, that didn't work out. So it must be someone I can do transactions with and barter with. And then this last one, maybe he's wrathful, maybe he's smiting me. And really out of just sheer desperation, fatigue, I just had to kind of stand back and be like, Lord, I know nothing. I've made you a puppet, whatever circumstances in my life, I dressed you up in that way. And my faith seems like a sham, and I need you to rebuild my faith. I need you to reveal yourself to me. And that was really my turning moment. And it was an 8-year process, really, of trying to find God, and then finally getting to that moment where I surrendered and said, Lord, I have just made such a fiction of you. Just reveal yourself to me.
0: I remember I was doing a men's retreat one time. This guy in maybe mid-30s comes up to me after my talk, and he said, can I talk to you for a second? And I could already tell that something was going on. Yeah, and he looks at me and he says, what did you mean when you said God is for us? And I was kind of taken aback. In my mind, that's not that complicated. I said, well, God is for us. And he said, well, could you say something more about that? And I said, well, God is on our side. He's our supporter. He's our encourager. And he began to weep. And he said, that's never been my experience. He said, I always thought that God was, he was like a cop or a police officer. He was harsh, and he was waiting for me to make a mistake so that I could get in trouble. And the more I talked with him, that's exactly what his dad was like. His dad was really harsh on him and critical, and he kind of placed that image of his father on Jesus, this God image. It's a scary proposition.

0: to give up the image you have of God. And just allow the Holy Spirit to come upon you and reveal to you these images of Him, these thoughts, these attitudes that we have that are not real, or just these images that support the cause that we believe in, to be able to surrender that and to say, Lord, whoever you are, I just want to know who you are. That's why Jesus brought them here, because it moved away all of these false images of God and allowed them to see who He in fact was. But the end of the story is, obviously, Jesus says, after Peter's profession, that the Son of Man is going to suffer and He's going to die. This shatters their image of God.
1: It's only at the cross that you find out the true identity of Jesus, not on the lips of a disciple, not on the lips of a Jew, but on the lips of a pagan, on the lips of a centurion, one of the occupying forces, one of the truly bad guys in town, this guy. And this is not the centurion whose servant Jesus healed. This is just a centurion, as far as we know. There's no link between the two. And that's the heart of Christianity, and that's what Christianity holds on to. At the deepest heart of the mystery, right, is that the life of the Trinity is revealed in the person of Jesus, and particularly that vision is opened through His passion, death, and His resurrection.
0: I don't know a lot about these Greek gods or anything like that, but I don't think Zeus was willing to take on flesh and to suffer a humiliating death at the hands of the created one, in the hands of humanity, to be stripped naked, vulnerable for all the world to see, to be placed on a cross. I just don't think a Greek god is going to do that, but Jesus is going to do that for you and for me. And this, again, for us, we've heard this. We've heard the story all the time, but I imagine when the disciples left and they started walking down this hill to Galilee, I imagine they're saying, what did He say? To suffer? To die? Gods don't do that. Not my Messiah. But what Jesus is going to do is He's going to shatter their image of God. Transform, bring them to conversion on who they believe God is, or their idea of a Messiah. And it's not until we're able to surrender that and say, Lord, by Your Holy Spirit, show me, reveal to me who You are.
2: I had a choice to make, and it was a tough choice. I could either say, I believe what Jesus is speaking to me, and I give my life to Him, or I could say, wait a minute, if I do this, I'm going to be a traitor to my family and other members, and they're going to say, you know, I'm Jewish, you're Jewish, you don't believe in Jesus, don't you know that? And so I had to make this decision, and I decided to give my life to Christ. And I literally got on my hands and knees in that YMCA and said, Jesus, I receive You as my Lord and Savior.
3: In that surrender is when I finally discovered God and discovered peace and joy and what He was asking of me. God became everything that He said He is. You know, that He was love and He's mercy and He's my friend and my brother and my love, and that He doesn't abandon us. And He became all those things to me. And I think the greatest thing, other than, I mean, beyond actually having like a true relationship with Him, was that He showed me that, you know, none of this matters, Amber. Like, whether you get a healing or not, whether you see miracles on this earth or not, whether you see your children walk or not, health, illness, you know, dreams come true, they don't. None of that matters. You know, all that matters is drawing close to me and knowing me and loving me, and that changed everything.
0: Every Catholic Christian at one time or another has to come to that point of we recognize who Jesus is. Not who we want Him to be, not who we think He should be, but who in fact is. Because I promise you, He is more than you can imagine. I love the scriptures that it says that the Lord can do greater things than we could possibly imagine. That is the nature of our God. A God who profoundly loves. A God who is always patient, kind, loving, generous, merciful, and saving. That is our Messiah. And my prayer for you, my prayer for me, is that my heart would continue to be open. I would continue to experience metanoia.

The other thing about metanoia, it's this continual process. It's not just one conversion, but it's this process. This process, this journey of discovering who Jesus is. So that when we're asked the question, who do you say that I am? We're able to answer. We're able to answer, you are the Messiah. You are the anointed one. You are my Christ. Let's pray. Jesus, come with your Holy Spirit. Jesus, by the light and the grace of your Holy Spirit, we pray that you would reveal to us the idols in our life, the false gods, money, popularity, wealth, whatever, power and influence. Jesus, also by your Holy Spirit, help us to see our false images of you, these idea that we have of you that isn't true. Allow us to be freed from that. Allow us to have clarity, to be able to see who you are, that you are the Christ, you are the anointed one. Come with your Spirit, Jesus. May the Lord bless you, the Father, the Son, and the Holy Spirit. Amen. Amen.

0: I am studying to be a NICU nurse to give back that same care that I received. I was born at 26 weeks and was in the NICU for 89 days.
1: There were ups and downs. There was 6 weeks on a ventilator, lots of different infections and surgeries. It did not end at her discharge.
2: Even when she was hooked up with a lot of wires on her, I knew that she was going to be a fighter.
0: The U.S. remains among the most dangerous developed nations for childbirth due to access to care, health inequities, and priority of maternal and infant health care. Having a support system like March of Dimes, it's needed, it's necessary.
3: After attending the March of Dimes class and hearing Lauren's story, it gave us a mission to be Brooks's number one advocate.
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Services are often affiliated with the Blessed Mother and the Rosary. In fact, in the 15th century, the Rosary was known as a rosarium, rose garden, a bouquet of prayers. Today, we will crown our Blessed Mother and offer our prayers through the Chaplet of the Divine Mercy and the Living World Mission Rosary. To quote Archbishop Fulton Sheen, "The power of the Rosary is beyond description." Now, it is with great joy that we crown Our Lady of Fatima as Queen of the Most Holy Rosary and of the whole world.

Look at Jesus, who is looking back at you. I adore you, Lord and Creator, hidden in the most blessed sacrament. I adore you for all the works of your hands that reveal to me so much wisdom, goodness, and mercy. O Lord, you have spread so much beauty over the earth. It tells me about your beauty, even though these beautiful things are but a faint reflection of you, incomprehensible beauty. And although you have hidden yourself and consecrated your beauty, my eyes, enlightened by faith, reaches you, and my soul recognizes its creator, its highest good. My heart is completely immersed in prayer of adoration.

0: Please join me in praying the act of consecration of the family to the divine mercy. O Jesus, you showed us your infinite compassionate love by exhausting the very last drop of blood and water from your body. From this day forward, with full confidence, we entrust our family to your divine mercy. We abandon our past, our present, our future. We place into your wounds all our wounds, which are caused by lack of love, understanding, and trust. Jesus, expel Satan and all evil from our families. Free us from the consequence of sin, and protect us from further harm. Heal our wounds. May our families learn to venerate your divine image, that they will never perish, but experience your loving mercy. Amen.
1: Contemplate the rays and graces of the divine mercy flowing down upon all families. We will now pray the Chaplet of Divine Mercy and remain standing for Jesus, I trust in you. In the name of the Father, and of the Son, and of the Holy Spirit, amen. Our Father, who art in heaven, hallowed be thy name. Thy kingdom come, thy will be done, on earth as it is in heaven.
2: Give us this day our daily bread, and forgive us our trespasses,
3: as we forgive those who trespass against us.
2: And lead us not into temptation, but deliver us from evil.
1: Amen. Hail Mary, full of grace,
4: the Lord is with thee.
2: Blessed art thou among women,
4: and blessed is the fruit of thy womb, Jesus.
2: Holy Mary, Mother of God, pray for us sinners, now and at the hour of our death.
1: I believe in God, the Father Almighty, Creator of heaven and earth, and in Jesus Christ, his only Son, our Lord, who was conceived by the Holy Spirit, born of the Virgin Mary, suffered under Pontius Pilate, was crucified, died, and was buried. He descended into hell. On the third day he rose again from the dead. He ascended into heaven, and sitteth at the right hand of God, the Father Almighty. From thence he shall come to judge the living and the dead. I believe in the Holy Spirit, the Holy Catholic Church, the communion of saints, the forgiveness of sins, the resurrection of the body, and life everlasting. Amen.

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Let us pray for our families while we welcome the Holy Spirit to bathe us in divine mercy as we offer prayers to the

0: Holy Family.
1: O Lord Jesus, in the home of Mary and Joseph in Nazareth, there you grew in age, wisdom, and grace as you prepared to fulfill your mission as our Redeemer. We entrust our family to you. O Blessed Mary, you are the mother of our Savior. In Nazareth, you cared for Jesus and nurtured him in the peace and joy of your home. We entrust our family to you. O Saint Joseph, you provided a secure and living home for Jesus and Mary and gave us a model of fatherhood while showing us the dignity of work. We entrust our family to you.
2: Holy Family, we consecrate ourselves and our family to you. May we be completely united in a love that is lasting, faithful and open to the gift of new life. Help us to grow in virtue, to forgive one another from our hearts, and to live in peace all our days. Keep us strong in faith, persevering in prayer, diligent in our work, and generous towards those in need. May our home, O Holy Family, truly become a domestic church where we reflect your example in our daily life. Amen. Jesus, Mary, and Joseph, pray for us.

0: Okay, so we drowned the fire.
1: Yep.
0: Stirred it.
1: Mm-hmm.
0: Drowned it again.
1: Mm-hmm.
0: And now just feel if it's cold.
1: Yeah.
0: Cool.

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1: I know. 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

Welcome to the Joy of Music, featuring the First Lady of the Organ, Diane Bitch. 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Praise ye the Lord.

0: praise him with stringed instruments and organs. Praise him with a psaltery and harp. Praise him with a trumpet. Let everything that hath breath praise the Lord. And now, Miss Diane Bish.
1: Welcome to the Joy of Music. Today we bring you a special program of music for bells, trumpet, and organ, with special guests, the Voices in Bronze, Four in Hand Ringers, and the principal trumpeter of the South Florida Symphony, John Moore. We begin the program with a piece which features the trumpets of the organ, the Trumpet Minuet by Alfred Hollins.

handbells originated in England out of a need for tower ringers to practice. Since the temperatures were so cold in the winter, and the fact that the people who lived close to the cathedrals and churches could hear their practice, a bell that could be played indoors was devised, and so the handbell came about. Most choirs use one bell in each hand.

Born in 1639, Henry Purcell was one of England's greatest composers. He held various posts as singer, organist, and composer, and his music covers a wide range from lyrical songs to ceremonial music to famous trumpet tunes and voluntaries. Tonight we hear music from his Sonata in D major for trumpet and organ.

Earlier this year, the Voices in Bronze held a national competition for a new composition for handbells. And the winner of that competition was Doug Mears, who is the director of music at the Fourth Presbyterian Church in Washington, D.C. We hear now his arrangement of an early American hymn tune, Holy Manna, Brethren, We Have Come to Worship.

Girolamo Frescobaldi was a composer who lived from 1583 to 1643. He was the original singer at the St. Cecilia Academy in Rome, and in 1608, he was appointed organist of St. Peter's in Rome. We end the program tonight with his introduction and toccata. The introduction starts in a very solemn and expressive mood, but then the toccata breaks out in great joy and continues to the end until we hear all of the resources of the organ.

We pray that you have been blessed and enriched by the music today. Thank you for joining us, and we look forward to seeing you again next week on The Joy of Music.

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among the concelebrants who will be joining the Holy Father, this morning, is Bishop Vincenzo Viva, Bishop of Albano, and Father Tadeusz Rozmus, a Salesian, who is the pastor of the Pontifical Parish of St. Thomas of Villanova, but also concelebrating. There is Father Fabio Adar, we can see him on the screen. He's the Rector Major of the Salesians of Don Bosco, together with Father Pier Fausto Frisolini, who is the Salesians Procurator General. There's also other invited priests and guests participating in this solemn celebration. And we are currently seeing the familiar gesture of incensing the altar and the cross, and the rising smoke invokes the words of the psalmist: "Let my prayer rise before you like incense, sign of reverence and mystery." As we begin this celebration now, the Holy Father will lead us.

0: Fratelli e sorelle, nella solennità dell'Assunzione della Beata Vergine Maria, la Chiesa contempla la lotta tra l'amore che si fa.
1: Dear brothers and sisters, on the solemnity of the Assumption of the Blessed Virgin Mary, the Church contemplates the struggle between a love that makes itself poor and gives all, and self-love, which becomes a rejection of God, which becomes a rejection of God and of one's neighbor. Yet in this conflict, which marks the history of the world, humanity is victorious in Christ, and in the woman clothed with the sun, sees its own glorious destiny already foreshadowed. To celebrate these sacred mysteries worthily, let us acknowledge our sins. I confess to God, the Almighty Father,
2: in pensieri, parole, opere e omissioni, per mia colpa, mia grandissima colpa, e supplico la Beata sempre Vergine Maria, gli angeli e santi e voi, fratelli e sorelle, di pregare per me, il Signore Dio nostro.
0: Dio Onnipotente abbia misericordia di noi, perdoni I nostri peccati.
1: May Almighty God have mercy on us, forgive us our sins, and bring us to everlasting life. Amen.

0: Mother of your Son, body and soul into heavenly glory, grant, we pray, that always attentive to the things that are above, we may merit to be sharers of her glory. Through our Lord Jesus Christ, your Son, who lives and reigns with you in the unity of the Holy Spirit, one God, for ever and ever. Amen. And now we listen to God's word as we begin the liturgy of the word. The first reading is from the book of Revelation, chapter 11. And the reading will be proclaimed in Italian. We listen.
1: Dal libro dell'Apocalisse di San Giovanni Apostolo. 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
0: God's temple in heaven was opened, and the ark of his covenant could be seen in the temple. A great sign appeared in the sky, a woman clothed with the sun, with the moon under her feet, and on her head a crown of 12 stars. She was with child and wailed aloud in pain as she labored to give birth. Then another sign appeared in the sky. It was a huge red dragon with 7 heads and 10 horns, and on its heads were 7 diadems. Its tail swept away a third of the stars in the sky and hurled them down to the earth. Then the dragon stood before the woman about to give birth, to devour her child when she gave birth. She gave birth to a son, a male child, destined to rule all the nations with an iron rod. Her child was caught up to God and his throne. The woman herself fled into the desert, where she had a place prepared by God. Then I heard a loud voice in heaven say, "Now the salvation and power come, and the kingdom of our God, and the authority of his anointed one."
1: Parola di Dio.
0: And the responsorial psalm is Psalm 45, and we will respond. The queen stands at your right hand, arrayed in gold.

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And with that procession with the book of the gospel, and we now prepare ourselves to listen to the gospel proclaimed. And it's a gospel according to Luke chapter 1 verses 39 to 56.

0: In quei giorni Maria si alzò e andò in fretta verso la regione montuosa, in una città di Giuda. Entrata nella casa di Zaccaria, salutò Elisabetta.
1: Mary set out and traveled to the hill country in haste to a town of Judah, where she entered the house of Zachariah and greeted Elizabeth. When Elizabeth heard Mary's greeting, the infant leaped in her womb, and Elizabeth, filled with the Holy Spirit, cried out in a loud voice and said, "Blessed are you among women, and blessed is the fruit of your womb. And how does this happen to me, that the mother of my Lord should come to me? For at the moment the sound of your greeting reached my ears, the infant in my womb leaped for joy. Blessed are you who believed that what was spoken to you by the Lord will be fulfilled." And Mary said, "My soul proclaims the greatness of the Lord. My spirit rejoices in God my Savior, for he has looked with favor on his lowly servant.

From this day, all generations will call me blessed. The Almighty has done great things for me, and holy is his name. He has mercy on those who fear him in every generation. He has shown the strength of his arm and has scattered the proud in their conceit. He has cast down the mighty from their thrones and has lifted up the lowly. He has filled the hungry with good things, and the rich he has sent away empty. He has come to the help of his servant Israel, for he has remembered his promise of mercy, the promise he made to our fathers, to Abraham and his children forever. Mary remained with her about 3 months and then returned to her home.

0: The Holy Father has just venerated the book of the Gospel and has given us the blessing with the book of the Gospels, and he is now going to deliver his homily. We take a moment and we listen to what he has prepared for us.
1: Cari fratelli e sorelle, con grande gioia anche quest'anno celebro con voi la solennità dell'Assunzione.
0: Dear brothers and sisters, it is with great joy that I celebrate the solemnity of the Assumption with you once again this year. The Magisterium of the Church teaches us that Mary, having completed the course of her earthly life, was assumed body and soul into heavenly glory, and points out to us in this mystery the fulfillment of the most perfect grace that God bestowed upon her at her Immaculate Conception. For this reason, many works of art depict her as a beautiful young woman physically rising from the earth toward the heavens at the end of her earthly life. These works are inspired by the scene described in the passage from the book of Revelation that we heard in the first reading. A woman clothed with the sun, with the moon under her feet, signifying that in Mary's heart, heaven and earth, time and eternity meet. On the surface, this image seems to contrast with our experience of what the passing of the years does to us. As we age, our bodies do not become more agile, but heavier. Our skin does not become fresher, but shows the signs of old age. Our hair does not gain color and luster, but turns gray and then white. So, what do we have in common with the beautiful young woman depicted on the altarpieces of our churches? To understand this, we must unite the two signs we have mentioned, the incorrupt body of the Mother of God and her Immaculate Heart. For it is this purity of the soul that in Mary, as in us, by the grace of God, illuminates and transfigures the whole person, leading us to the glory of heaven.
1: Ci insegna che la nostra vera bellezza non consiste nel nascondere I segni del tempo che passa.
0: The glorification of Mary, body and soul, teaches us that our true beauty does not lie in hiding the signs of aging, but in revealing the signs of love that never end, and are even impressed on our flesh. With this in mind, we are invited to re-examine many of the aesthetic standards, predominantly hedonistic and consumeristic and consumerist in nature, that the world imposes on us. These standards risk trapping us in burdensome expectations, causing us to waste precious energy on what

0: does not really matter and does not last forever. In everyday life, we encounter people whose faces are marked by the years and by suffering, yet who are capable of radiating serenity, kindness, and peace around them. Just as we may observe others who are perhaps outwardly attractive, but hard and cold at heart. It is easy to see where true beauty lies and where, on the other hand, there is still a need for conversion, forgiveness, and healing. If we truly wish to discover and nurture the divine beauty that surrounds us and for which we were made, and to share it with those around us, we must learn to see it in the wrinkles of an elderly person, as in the tender face of a child as well, in the maturity of an adult, as in the liveliness of a young person as well, in work, clothes, and tools, as well as in festive decorations. We must listen to the unique love stories that each of these realities tells us, recognizing in them small glimpses of heaven. Love is humanity's most beautiful adornment. Love transfigures, transforms, ennobles, and fills and lifts us up, making us light, free, and close to God, even amid life's ups and downs. Reflecting on the mystery of the Assumption of the Virgin, St. Paul VI said that to understand its meaning, we must transform the terms we use in earthly and temporal language into superlative and absolute ones, to imagine the eternal on a small scale.
1: Papa Francesco scriveva, Maria è colei che sa.
0: Regarding the encounter between the infinite and the finite, in the Mother of God, Pope Francis wrote, Mary was able to turn a stable into a home for Jesus, with poor swaddling clothes and an abundance of love. The miracle that Mary, the maiden of Nazareth, experienced in her innocent heart, which led her to the glory of heaven, is a meeting of extremes, as she herself testifies in the inspired words of the Magnificat, which we heard in the Gospel. In this canticle, through the humble expressions of her faith, the Mother of God speaks to us in simple terms of the magnificent mysteries she experienced, such as God becoming man in her to save humanity, and the Eternal One revealing himself within time to reopen the path of eternity for us. At the same time, in her position as a humble servant, St. Paul VI says that Mary shows us the humble dimension in which we too can encounter the Lord.
1: Possiamo incontrarla là dove c'è vera carità, negli occhi di un papà, di una mamma che tornano a casa.
0: We need not look far to find the sublimity of the mystery we celebrate. We can encounter it wherever there is true charity. For example, in the eyes of a father and mother returning home after a long day, tired but happy to be with their children. In the faces of grandfathers and grandmothers who, despite the aches and pains of old age, are filled with unexpected energy as they care for their grandchildren. In the commitment of young people who strive to grow in morality and sincerity, ready even to go against the grain of what everyone else does. Finally, in the daily work of so many men and women who, with faith and dedication, help bring a little bit of heaven to earth and the earth closer to heaven. Dear friends, the beautiful face of Our Lady of the Assumption is unique. It transcends any possible representation, and yet at the same time is familiar to us. Even at this very moment, we can see her face in the people who are close to us. such as the brothers and sisters with whom in faith we share the daily offering of our lives. For this reason, the community of believers sees itself in the woman of the book of Revelation, and the Second Vatican Council describes Mary as the image and beginning of the Church, as a sign of sure hope and solace. In her holy human nature, by the grace of God, we also see our nature. Therefore, we too are called to live the same grace-filled life that she lived and to share in her glory.
1: Invitavi i cristiani del suo tempo a farne la bussola e il punto di riferimento della loro esistenza.
0: When speaking of Christ's resurrection, Saint Augustine urged the Christians of his time to make it the compass and focal point of their lives. He said, "Christ rose from the dead so that he might never die again. Change course, follow the light, begin to rise from the very place from which he rose."
1: Seguiamo la luce del risorto.
0: Let us accept his invitation. Let us follow the light of the risen Lord, changing course if necessary.
1: Dio ha coronato di gloria in anima e corpo e che ci ha donato come madre, guida, compagna di viaggio e protettrice sulla via del cielo.
0: Let us do so especially today by looking to Mary, whom God has crowned with glory in body and soul, and whom he has given to us as mother, guide, companion on our journey, and protector on the path of heaven.

0: And that's how then the Holy Father conclude his beautiful homily, inviting us to follow the light of the risen Lord, changing course if necessary. He invited us to do so, especially today, by looking to Mary, whom God has crowned with glory in body and soul, and whom he has given to us as mother, guide, companion on our journey, and protector on the path to heaven. Shortly after this moment of silent reflection, we will pray the Creed.
1: Credo in un solo Dio, Padre onnipotente, creatore del cielo e della terra, di tutte le cose visibili e invisibili. 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
0: In Mary assumed into heaven, the Church has a sign of consolation and hope and recognizes in the Mother of the Lord

0: Lord, the first disciple of Christ. United with her who magnified the Lord with her very life, let us raise our humble prayer to God.
1: Per il popolo dei battezzati, in comunione con Papa Leone e con tutti I pastori, sappia dare.
0: For the baptized people of God, that in communion with Pope Leo and all the pastors of the Church, they may be able to give an account of the hope of the Gospel and bear joyful witness to the presence of Christ's kingdom in the world. Let us pray. Hear us, O God, our salvation. For humanity, loved by the Lord, that amid the struggles between good and evil, it may remain steadfast in the values that give life and ensure the dignity and true progress of all. Let us pray. For those responsible for nations and international organizations, that guided by thoughts of peace and fairness, they may take to heart the fate of the poorer countries and work for a world that is more just and marked by solidarity. We pray to the Lord. For those who are enjoying a time of rest and vacation, that in wonder before the beauty of creation, they may lift their hearts to the realities of heaven and preserve an interior spirit and a love for what is good. We pray to the Lord.
2: Nella condivisione della nostra vita, sappiamo crescere nella generosità.
0: For us gathered here to break the bread, that through the sharing of our lives we may grow in generosity and respond with joy to the grace that has been given to us. Let us pray to the Lord.
3: O Dio, che nell'assunzione della Beata Vergine Maria ci manifesti l'umanità fatta di terra rivestita di cielo.
0: O God, who in the Assumption of the Blessed Virgin Mary show us humanity formed of earth and clothed with heaven, hear our prayer and grant that, freed from the burden of sin, we may follow Christ your Son, the first fruits of the risen life, who lives and reigns forever and ever. Amen.

And we see now the these visual images directly from Gandolfo. It's the Church of Saint Tommaso di Villanova. The procession of the gifts, beginning the liturgy of the Eucharist. The gifts of bread and wine are brought forward. Simple offerings that will become the body and blood of Christ. On this feast, we then entrust ourselves to Mary's maternal intercession, asking her to accompany us on our journey towards the kingdom.

Accept this bread, O Father, now we pray, that on this altar Christ's body it may be, may all our lives become an offering to you, the life of Christ within us, O Holy Trinity. Accept as well the wine within this chalice, that it may be the blood of our Redeemer. May all our sacrifices be pure and pleasing to you, offered through Christ your Son, O Holy Trinity. The gifts we bring today are signs of love, a love that binds your children into one. We offer them, O Father, yet from you shall come the gift that of many makes one body in your Son. That's the offertory hymn, currently chanted, beautifully chanted by the choir, accompanying this moment of offertory, as the Holy Father is currently incensing the gifts of bread and wine, the altar and the cross.

0: Pregate, fratelli e sorelle, perché questa nostra famiglia, radunata dallo Spirito Santo nel nome di Cristo, possa offrire il sacrificio gradito a Dio Padre Onnipotente.
1: Pray, brothers and sisters, that my sacrifice and yours may be acceptable to God, the Almighty Father.
0: Salga te, o Signore, il nostro sacrificio di lode, e per intercessione della Beata Vergine Maria, assunta in cielo, i nostri cuori ardenti del tuo amore.
1: May this oblation, our tribute of homage, rise up to you, O Lord, and through the intercession of the most blessed Virgin Mary, whom you assumed into heaven, may our hearts, aflame with the fire of love, constantly long for you, through Christ our Lord. Amen.
0: Rendiamo grazie al Signore nostro Dio.
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1: It is truly right and just, our duty and our salvation, always and everywhere to give you thanks, Lord, Holy Father, Almighty and Eternal God, through Christ our Lord. For today, the Virgin Mother of God was assumed into heaven as the beginning and image of your church's coming to perfection, and a sign of sure hope and comfort to your pilgrim people. Rightly, you would not allow her to see the corruption of the tomb, since from her own body she marvelously brought forth your incarnate Son, the author of all life. And so, in company with the choirs of angels, we praise you, and with joy we proclaim.

0: Signore Gesù Cristo, che hai detto ai tuoi apostoli, vi lascio la pace, vi do la mia pace. 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
1: Lord Jesus Christ, who said to your apostles, peace I leave you, my peace I give you. 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Amen. And the deacon inviting us then to share with each other the sign of peace. 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

0: Ecco l'agnello di Dio, ecco colui che toglie i peccati del mondo. Beati gli invitati alla cena della.
1: Behold the Lamb of God, behold him who takes away the sins of the world. Blessed are those called to the supper of the Lamb. Lord, I am not worthy that you should enter under my roof, but only say the word, and my soul shall be healed.

And during this moment of communion, we think in a special way of those who cannot physically participate in the Eucharist, those who are following on television, especially those who are sick in hospitals and in retirement villages. And together with them, we pray and make an act of spiritual communion. My Jesus, I believe that you are present in the most holy sacrament. I love you above all things, and I desire to receive you into my soul. Since I cannot at this moment receive you sacramentally, come at least spiritually into my heart. I embrace you as if you were already there, and I unite myself wholly to you. Never permit me to be separated from you. Amen.

As the faithful receive Holy Communion, we enter a moment of quiet contemplation. The Parish Church of St. Thomas of Villanova, where we are today, has witnessed countless moments of prayer over the centuries.

that it was designed by John Lorenzo Bernini in the 1600s. It reflects the harmony and clarity of Roman Baroque architecture. Its interior, with soft curves and balanced proportions, was meant to draw the eye upward towards heaven, towards the mystery we celebrate today. The painting and sculptures that adorn this church speak of faith lived in this region for generations. Many depict scenes from the life of Mary and the saints, inviting us to see beauty as a pathway to God. Like in many Catholic churches, in this place as well, in this church, art becomes prayer.

It is fitting to recall the long and meaningful history that surrounds this place where we are today, Castel Gandolfo. It has been closely linked to the life of the popes for centuries. This year marks 400 years since the popes first established their presence here, beginning with Pope Urban VIII in 1626, who commissioned the construction of the Apostolic Palace. Since that time, Castel Gandolfo has served as a place of rest, reflection, and pastoral closeness for generations of popes. The Pontifical Parish of St. Thomas of Villanova, where we've just celebrated the Eucharist, carries a rich and beautiful heritage. And this year also marks 100 years of Salesian pastoral service in this Pontifical Parish. The Salesians of Don Bosco were first invited to Castel Gandolfo in 1926 to organize the parish oratory. And only a few years later, in 1929, they were entrusted with the full pastoral care of the parish. And for a century, they have accompanied families, young people, and pilgrims with the spirit of St. John Bosco, a spirit of joy, education, and closeness to the young. We then take this moment of gratitude and thanksgiving after having received the Holy Sacrament. We silently reflect on what we have just received and celebrated. And then the Holy Father will lead us with the prayer after communion and then the solemn blessing.

0: Preghiamo. O Signore, che ci hai nutriti con i sacramenti della salvezza, fa che per intercessione della Beata Vergine Maria, assunta in
1: cielo. Having received the sacrament of salvation, we ask you to grant, O Lord, that through the intercession of the Blessed Virgin Mary, whom you assumed into heaven, we may be brought to the glory of the resurrection, through Christ our Lord. Amen.

Ave Regina Celorum, hail Queen of Heaven, hail Lady of the Angels, hail O Root, hail O Gate, from whom unto the world a light is arisen. Rejoice, glorious Virgin, beautiful above all others. Farewell, most gracious Maiden, and pray for us to Christ. This is the Marian antiphon that we've just chanted. We notice a beautiful blue color on the vestments of the Holy Father. Blue is traditionally associated with the Blessed Virgin Mary, symbolizing her purity, holiness, faithfulness, and her unique place in God's plan of salvation. On behalf of Vatican Media, thank you for joining us. We invite you to visit the Vatican News web portal and follow us on Facebook, Instagram, YouTube, and Twitter for a full summary of today's celebration, along with continuing coverage of Vatican and world events. My name is Bonga Majola, and it's been a great joy to accompany you today with the English translation of this liturgy. We'll be back at noon for the recitation of the Angelus prayer. Laudetur Jesus Christus, praised be Jesus Christ.

0: We'd like to thank St. John the Evangelist Parish, Paul Toronto, his vocal quartet, and instrumentalists for another wonderful performance. We hope you will continue to join us in the future for more editions of Sacred Music, a Treasured Tradition.
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11: So stick around if you want to figure out this whole phenomenon called dinks on this episode of Catholic in America.

0: Welcome back to Catholic in America. Today I'm joined by my co-hosts, Father Michael Nixon and Father Tom Dillon. My name is Father Doug Martin, and we're so glad that you're joining us today as we talk about this phenomenon of childless marriages or marriages where the couples choose not to have children.
1: This phrase, too, is dinks, dual income, no kids. This has been introduced to us, and I hate that word. Let me just say, not the people. I don't hate the people, but we'll use that word, too. Dinks. Is it okay? Can we say dinks? Is that all right?
0: Yeah,
1: We're probably gonna get censored on YouTube.
2: We're going to blast on YouTube regardless. So.
0: I think it's easier than saying the whole thing, dual income, no kids all the time. So yeah. We can say dinks, and if that offends someone, that won't be the first time we've offended someone. So yeah.
1: It's not an offensive word. It just sounds. It just sounds weird. Anyway, just that's just my thoughts.
2: Yeah, it brings me back to boys' life. Dink and Duff.
0: Brings me back to when I was growing up.
1: I remember that.
0: We had a Dinky Burgers. So, I mean,

0: that's what it makes me think of. So
1: it's not the boys' life.
2: It's not boys' life.
1: It's not the burgers. Dual income, no kids. Yeah, all right. So these are people that are intentionally not having kids or choosing to never have kids within their marriage. All right.
0: Right.
2: Not only choosing not to, but championing it, saying other people. I think they're also encouraging other persons to also to. I saw one article I think a while back which called "The Joys of the Childless Marriage." And so there's now this movement, not just with individual couples who are choosing themselves, but now there's kind of a cultural movement of kind of advocating for childless marriages and all the different benefits that come from this.
0: Right. So now I've known of couples who've had children and didn't want to go the other. I'm kidding. They don't want to go the other way. But you do have that. You do see that from married couples that sometimes or maybe are struggling financially. They see their friends who don't have children and. They're living these lavish lifestyles, and that really is kind of the lifestyle that we're talking about. One of the reasons why these people these parents, these married couples are doing these things, or lack of parents are doing these things, is for the lifestyle, for the particular lifestyle that they want to live. They want to be able to travel, go to famous places, be able to travel to Italy and not have the burden of having to bring kids, the expense of it. And one of the other things that they want to do is they want to be able to increase their income.
2: That's the same reason why I don't have a dog.
0: Right.
2: I don't. I don't want to have a dog because I don't want the, I don't know, the Father Michael, you have your dog?
1: And I do, yeah. I was going to look out for the dog.
2: If you're traveling, you have to make sure that the dog is taken care of, and that's why you leave it with Father Richard.
1: Well, yeah. I think it's interesting, too, as far as the perspective that we can bring to this, because I want to go into that, is celibate priest.
2: Correct.
1: Married Catholic priest. And all pastors of parishes, so kind of, but it's interesting. I think the economic aspect is definitely, as far as like what's driving this, you know, just kind of like the if you wanted to look at just, you know, basic economics as far as how much money you take in as one person, as two people, that's the dual income of the dink equation, and then recognizing how expensive kids are, and kids kind of get reduced. I think people get reduced in the society that we're in to how much they cost. We get reduced to numbers. Like, you know, they'll throw out those ridiculous numbers, like, you know, raising the child, you know, from 0 to 18 costs, you know, $11 billion or whatever, whatever the number is now.
0: That's a real number. That may be
1: $11 billion. It used to be, think of just inflation. It used to be only 90 billion, but now it's 11. So I think that's got to be one of the things that would lead to a place at least of anxiety where this becomes more of an attractive option for people.
0: Yeah, and so last year in 2023 was the first time that the birth rate actually went down in the United States. Mm-hmm. And so it's not as if this is just something. I mean, one of the reasons we're talking about this is not just because it's a current trend, but because it's actually having an effect on society. Mm-hmm. Mm-hmm. So if we think about it just for a second, if someone was a dink, someone was in this category, and this became something that really caught on, even more so than what it has now, I mean, what kind of effects could that have, not just on society, but really on the church itself?
2: Well, I think it's also important, though, that we clarify the term, make sure we distinguish between people who want to have kids and can't get pregnant,
0: right,
2: versus people who are willfully and desire not to have children and doing everything they can not to have children. Yeah. So there is making sure that our categories are right. Because I know lots of couples, obviously, who don't have kids, that they'd like to have kids. They tried for years, and then they have the problem. I think that when you look at it also, though, from the perspective of those who desire not to, it's also feeding into this question that has been kind of going through society and Western civilization for the last like 20, 30 years, if not longer, which is like overpopulation.
0: Yeah.
2: Like, and so there's actually now, I've heard arguments from people who are saying that it's actually, and I've read several different ones, articles online, very different forums, that it's immoral to have children.
0: Yeah.
2: Because of
0: it's irresponsible.
2: Now there's people who are pushing that it's immoral to have children in terms of look at the overpopulation of the world, as well as look at all the
1: carbon footprint.
2: Yeah, carbon footprint.
1: Single child leaves. Yeah.
2: And so this notion that having children is actually increasing human suffering, and therefore the way that we get rid of this is have people have less children or have in some cases no children. Which is obviously behind that, if you're familiar with, and I know that all of us are, maybe not everyone who's watching or listening, but behind that is just kind of still that looming figure of Margaret Sanger, who the way that you solve poverty and the way that you solve human suffering is by decreasing the undesirables, the population levels. And so, like, we're still living in this society, which is still highly influenced by this idea of overpopulation, human suffering, and the way that you solve this is simply by eliminating and decreasing your populations. But that's right. Where you get into, there's a lot of recent studies that have been going on, as well as some interesting conversations of what happens when you drop below demographics, a 2-point...
1: replacement level, yeah.
2: Correct.
1: Yeah.
2: You have to have 2.1 to stay stable, 2.2 to grow.
0: Right.
2: So, like, once you start dropping below that late, that's, it's not just moral, there's an economic...
0: Right.
2: There's an economic quality to this, because then you end up in a backwards pyramid.
0: Absolutely.
1: Yeah. It brings up, you know, because really what in the United States, what we're headed towards is what's been going on in Europe for the past 50 or so years, which you see that you know, kind of population bubble that's happened where the population is aging and there's no replacement for that. So as far as, you know, who takes care of people who are elderly. So what's interesting is how this ends up affecting upstream, as far as not having, you know, upstream not having kids, but downstream, where it now becomes this kind of disdain for the elderly population, even though, you know, more and more people who are elderly continue to be in positions of power. But like this thought of either they're clinging to power or seeing their lives is that we need to get rid of them because paying for, you know, retired parents and grandparents is expensive and takes a workforce owner to do it. Again, this is kind of the basic economics aspect of it. And so it becomes that much easier to move towards that societal openness towards things like euthanasia, or openness towards things like, we can't pay for all these old people because we have less and less people that are in the workforce now. So it is fascinating that it's not just affecting life at its beginning stages as far as not having kids. It's also affecting life at its end stages as we move forward with it as well.
2: But I also think that looking at those, I think it's important if we're just going to look at the just for the reason of lens of a reason alone. Like, let's look at the countries that have adopted such models,
0: yeah.
2: Right? As so,
1: having
2: like,
1: as few children as possible,
2: whether that be by societal choice. So take, for instance, like Europe, Germany, in particular, but Germany, Spain. Like, to support their populations, they've had to bring in large amounts of immigrants. Mm-hmm. Yeah. Like, especially in Germany, they brought in a large amount of Turkish immigrants. They brought in a lot of, which I have no problem with. I personally, like, have no problem with immigrants coming to the country. But that's the thing, is like, you start changing dynamics, cultural dynamics there. Yeah. But then you also have, like, let's take China, for instance, with the one-child policy. Yeah. Which is now starting, people are starting to realize that one-child policy, like everyone was talking about, well, there's too many people in China. There's the global, they're overpopulated. There's too many people.
0: Too many males, not enough females.
2: Now there's too many males and not enough females because of the one-child policy, because of the widespread abortion that happened in China. Now they have a severe lack of young people. And China's demographics do not look good right now.
1: Right.
0: Even closer to home, though. Let's face it, United States, if we didn't have immigration going on like we are now, which people are fighting, but if we didn't have immigration going on right now, our population would not be growing. We would be declining. We'd be in a very similar position. And so it's because of immigration that our society has not. And you can kind of see the political arguments for saying, hey, we need to make these people citizens because they're going to be what actually does support the elderly, because it's not as if our people are being able to reproduce at a you know, good enough clip to kind of keep up with the need that's there. And then when you have the people that we're talking about now, married couples who have dual income and they do not, you know, intend to have children, you can kind of understand how immigration kind of plays into an issue like this.
1: Well, to me, it really is. I mean, this is Brave New World, right? That's kind of what we're not 1984. We're Brave New World. You know, that sex has been so divorced from having children and really from marriage. The fact that couples even want to get married today is pretty rare. I applaud those that do.
0: Yeah.
1: We can talk about our understanding of marriage is always intrinsically linked to openness to children, but that's maybe not society's. So this is, I think, just kind of the natural downstream effect of what the sexual revolution kind of opened up, that to say, like, oh, you know, you can have sex without any sort of inhibitions, without any sort of things that, you know, hold you down, like, you know, having to be married to the person or having to be of a specific gender or having to be open to, you know, to having kids or all these sorts of things that, you know, in a sense, used to kind of like root sex and sexual practices in some sort of fabric of a society that had the whole, the reason there's laws about sex and stuff is because it impacts society. And people say, like, it doesn't matter what you do.

0: Actually, it does. It does impact the society at large, which is why, you know, classically societies have had taboos, if not laws, around sexual behavior. You know, kind of moving it towards, especially in the Christian context, towards, you know, a man and a woman in a lifelong marriage that bring forward children from that, or open to children. So it is just sort of interesting how we're just sort of kind of catching up to what we've been building towards for the past 6 years. It might be a, you know, dink might be a so dumb. I'm sorry. As a phrase, dual income, no kids. Might be kind of a more recent phenomenon on TikTok or on Instagram, or people, you know, talking about it. But it's something we've been building towards for a long time, because if sex is primarily about my own self-fulfillment, not about something greater than myself, whether the marriage or the family or society at large, then this makes sense. It makes sense according to that rationale.
1: Yes. So we're about to take a break. If you would, come back on the other side and we can talk about the Catholic response to this phenomenon.
2: There's a shelter pet who wants to meet you. Meet one today. Visit theshelterpetproject.org. Adopt.
1: Hey guys, welcome back.
0: So if you guys are enjoying this conversation, enjoying our show, we thank you so much for that. We thank you for all your support. Please like and share and subscribe to these videos. It helps us to reach more people, to make more of these videos and have these kind of conversations.
1: You said that conversation. What conversation is about, Father Brian?
0: We're about talking about dinks.
1: Dinks, okay? There we go.
0: Dual income, no kids.
1: Your new favorite word.
0: Absolutely. So someone brought up the point before we got rolling today about this phenomenon, again, of like this van life, this vlog life of married couples or couples getting together. And where
3: younger couples. Not older persons in their RVs traveling around.
1: Gen Z age range.
0: This kind of becomes almost like the dream of like being, if I can be a YouTube star, I go to cool places, you take cool pictures, and I can do this with the person and, you know, with my spouse.
3: Or this is not a vacation.
0: Long time. Yeah, this is not a vacation. This is life.
1: Life.
0: Sell everything, go do this. And it's not like sell everything and give it to the poor and come follow me. Like, geez, this is sell everything.
3: Isn't this what is called a gypsy?
0: It's kind of a gypsy lifestyle. It is sort of that. So it is fascinating. Just
3: travelers,
0: the rise of that, which is also interesting too, because I'm sure anyone who actually does it quickly realizes like, oh, it's not as good as was advertised. Because if you look at everyone's, you know, YouTube or Instagram posts about it, I'm like, man, this place looks amazing. And they just went there, and they just went there, and they're Niagara Falls, and they're the Grand Canyon, and they look great. And there's not ugly people. That's the thing. It's attractive people doing this. And there's a certain kind of attractiveness too, that there's nothing inhibiting them from being able to do this. And kids would be the great. You're married, Doug.
1: I can tell you, we don't go to Disney World every year. I can tell you that.
0: It's just. As a wrinkle to this, I'm sure the internet and social media increases at least the sheen over this, the attractiveness to it, to make it seem like, okay, that's something I want.
1: Especially because you can monetize that as well with Instagram, YouTube, TikTok. I mean, you can monetize.
0: Wait, you're
1: even
0: saying you can monetize
1: that?
0: This?
1: Maybe I do want to
0: do that.
1: So I mean, there's no. I mean, people aren't doing this because it's not attractive. I mean, there definitely is a certain amount of an appeal to it. And there's a certain sense that we all would understand, hey, you know, going off for, you know, a couple of years and going off with your favorite person and traveling, the world or the country or whatever it is, it's not a bad thing. But when you want to do that the rest of your life, is that a bad thing? Hmm. That's the question that we're presenting and talking about now. So from a Catholic perspective, I mean, there's lots of perspectives out there, but from a Catholic perspective, I mean, how do we view this lifestyle?
0: Not
1: the name, but the lifestyle.
0: No, and I'm just thinking too, particularly when we're talking about marriage itself, that marriage is a good and holy and an essential reality, that we call it a vocation, something you're called to, that God calls by which we become more ourselves, you know, those who are called to the great sacrament of marriage, and even those who have foregone marriage for the sake of the kingdom, you know, that it's not because marriage is bad, but that we've given it one good for another good that God wants to give us in living celibacy.

0: So there's something within that, that marriage is a fundamental good. And the Catholic understanding of marriage intrinsically has within it openness to having children, even having a lot of children. Like that's part of, as many children as God will give you. Like there's a certain openness to that that's intrinsic to marriage.
1: Sure, and I also think that also, but I would add into that as well is, I mean, just looking at it also as from the, this is, might sound a little academic at first, but it's, it has real important importance to this conversation is that marriage is also for the greater good.
0: Mm-hmm.
1: Like it's for the greater good of society. It's not just, marriage is not just about the particular good. It's not just about my own experience and me getting the most out of life, because when I die, I'm gone and there's nothing else. And so I want to have as many experiences in life as possible. I want to live life to my fullest. I want to be the best version of myself and get as many experiences. Now that can mean, you can mean different things by some of those phrases, but there's this movement in society, which is like, you have to have as many experiences as possible because mm-hmm. once you're dead, you're gone.
2: Yeah, there's nothing else.
1: There's nothing yeah. else. Yeah. And so there's this nihilism that's also present very much so in our, especially in media, we all know this. Mm-hmm. Like, there's this nihilism is that you only have one life to live.
2: Yeah,
1: live that life to your fullest.
2: Yeah.
1: Right, do as much as you can because once you're dead, you're gone.
2: Yeah.
1: Right.
2: Mm-hmm.
1: So there's pregnant in this is this idea of that all you have is one life. Right. There's now from a Christian perspective, no, we have another life.
2: Right.
1: We have this when this life ends, our real life begins, which mm-hmm. is eternal life. But if you only believe that this is the life that we have to live, then you need to have as much experience, as many experiences as possible. Do have as much sex, drugs, rock and roll, like this hedonism, this living for pleasure. Mm-hmm. But I don't think it's always just this hedonism, like it's just living for pleasure. It's this living for experience.
2: Yeah. Yeah.
1: And so like I think that's, because I don't want to say that everyone who lives these types of things, they're just hedonists. They're just living like
2: right.
1: Dionysian debauched lives where they're just sitting around drunk all day long. No, they want experiences because they want the experiences of life. And like, especially as a consequence of our society, which says, no, you have this life, live it all, right? That's also why anything which causes me to suffer or be uncomfortable, and I mean, at this point, Doug, you know this more personally than I do, although I'm up to 25, 26 nieces and nephews.
2: Right, right.
1: Right? Children call you, it's uncomfortable. Like, my sister Rose just had a child. She's at my house quite a bit, right? And I've seen like the discomfort, like it's not mm-hmm. comfortable to have children. And but at the end of the day, there's also this notion of like marriage is for the greater good. It's not just for the good of the couple, although it is for the good of the couple themselves, because
2: sure.
1: marriage causes you, especially if you have children, to become someone who you weren't before.
0: Hmm.
1: Right? So
2: true.
1: And there's a point where you can be a spouse, but being a spouse is not the same as being a father or being a mother. Like marriage calls you out of yourself. It calls you to experience a different type of experience, an oftentimes uncomfortable type of experience, right? But an experience that without which you'll never grow and actualize in a way in which you could, right? And this is why some people long for children, like they desperately desire children, they can't have children, right? Because they want to have that experience. But that's the whole thing is like, what type of experiences are we living for? Superficial, transitory, passing experiences that are fun. Like I ski, I'm like, sure. I'm big in experiences as well. But there's this question of like, where do we find that hope in something which provides lasting meaning? And that's why even on the level of the common good, like marriage is good for the individual person, but it's not just about them, right? Marriage is also about the good of the child, but it's also for the greater good of the, like if you don't have a society with marriages, specifically healthy marriages, if you don't have a society with healthy marriages, you will have a complete societal collapse.
2: Yeah.
1: Like you have to have children. Like society has to have at least 2.1. Just, yeah. You have to have at least 2.1. So
0: right. Per couple.
1: Per couple.
0: Yeah.
1: Like
0: yeah.
1: in order to be sustainable. So if you're having none.
0: And that's to be at like.
1: That's replacement. That's
0: yeah.
1: to keep replacement levels. And that's where people promote this idea of overpopulation, because really, but that, there's really
0: that Malthusian lie has been debunked
1: multiple
0: like, yeah,
1: times
0: yeah.
1: by multiple.
0: I mean, we're still running on numbers that they were generating in the early
1: correct.
0: 20th
1: like
0: century.
1: You have to, but if, so if you're having a good chunk of society which is no longer having children, well, the question is like, what's the societal impact of the greater good for society? And that's the thing is like, when societies get to a certain point where they become so rich, as Western civilization, especially in the United States. And that's the thing, is like, if we did not have the Hispanic population, which is coming in from across the border, some legally, some illegally, and obviously I'm all for legal immigration. Like that should be the predominant way in which people are immigrating. But regardless, if you didn't have both illegal and legal immigration, we would be in a catastrophic
0: already.
1: Like, we would be in a catastrophic population crash if we didn't have the, and that's the whole thing, like globalism, the global market is all about that. You have to have these immigrants coming in. That's what the people who are at the top do know this. That's why, like, you have to have these because you have to have the replacement. If we don't have that, if you have the vast majority of people, now people are like, well, we can solve these problems through technology. Through reproductive technology, like if we can get people to live longer, like then we don't need to have as many people because like what happens, that's what Pope Benedict said before he resigned. Like the very scary idea that human beings could possibly double their lifespan.
0: Right.
1: Like that we are looking at that like through technology, like it's not unforeseen that like human beings could live to be 200 years old. I mean, that sounds like science fiction.
0: Right.
1: But if you stay on like this idea of like, could we prolong, well, if you prolong the lifespan of people, right?
0: Yeah.
1: Then there's not enough resources.
0: Right.
1: For the younger generations. And so then the question is the despoilment of later generations so that we can hold on to what we have right now. So but in this, that's the whole point. Like, if you destroy the foundation of society, which is the marriage, which is the human family.
0: Marriage and children.
1: Marriage and children.
0: And again, I think, because when we say marriage, we think marriage and children.
2: Yeah.
1: But that's why I'm saying the greater good, like not even looking at this from the religious standpoint, obviously from a theological standpoint, like the three of us are in agreement on what that is. But I'm saying even the economic...
2: But it's the logic of it, too.
1: Correct.
2: You're right. It's the economics of it.
1: And we don't believe as Catholics that faith and reason are in contradiction. We believe that our faith and heightens our reasoning skills.
0: I think there's something within this, too, that, again, that's on kind of the macro, that the norm of married couples being open to children, having kids, having lots of kids, even, you know, that's you might not be able to take as many vacations, but have lots of kids. Like that there's something beautiful and rich and dynamic and essential for the building up of a healthy society. And when we don't have that, we see that. But also for the couple themselves, even kind of just thinking about how does this impact them? Because I think about married couples that I've known who maybe those who struggled to have children or those who had a child pretty early. It has the potential. Obviously, there can be, you know, difficulties and struggles within that. It's not always just, oh, it's so magical having a baby. There's something so profound that they would have missed out on. I always think of like the comedian Jim Gaffigan, who has five kids, and him and his family live in New York, and that's like unheard of. And they live like in New York City, and he's a comedian too. That's really unheard of because most professional comedians that he knows don't have any kids.
2: Right.
0: But yeah, the one that I've always been struck by the thing he said, like every child that we have, it kind of like pours more like life and joy into my black heart, as he said, my cold, shriveled heart. That it's like, so maybe he says, maybe by the time I have, you know, 15, then, you know, I'll finally be a good person.
2: I'll finally be a good person
0: or something. But there's something to be said for that because if I want more love and joy and grace, and I have to give it.
2: Yeah.
0: I don't get that by taking. And nothing calls you to give more than having children. I mean, nothing does. And there's something about that I think we're depriving ourselves for a lot of reasons, for economics or for fear, for anxiety or for hedonism or whatever the reasons might be. But I think young people are being deprived of the greatest good that they could receive when they're not being in within their marriages, being open to life and to the disruptive reality of babies and children.
2: Absolutely. I mean, it having children and having to raise children, make those sacrifices, not being able to go on those big vacations because the family's too big or we got too many or we're not making enough, all those things create character in us. Mm-hmm. I mean, none of us really want to do something bad just so we gain character from it. You know, none of us wants to suffer just to gain character from it. But the promise that comes with that the kind of person that we become, the kind of the way that it makes us the kind of person that God wants us to be happens when it comes through sacrifice. We know that. That's the language of love. That's the language that God speaks to his son Jesus. It's the language that he speaks to us as well, is that sacrifice. And I think one of the driving forces behind this is that we don't want to sacrifice. We don't want to suffer in our society. The reason why we have all the drugs we have, the therapy we have, all those things. I'm not saying that those things are bad. Those things, you know, perform a much needed service for people who are suffering and who need that relief and that help. But we as a society, it seems, maybe it's always been this way and we just never had an out, but it seems today more so than ever that we do not want to suffer at all. Mm-hmm. I mean, I've stood in line behind someone at the grocery store and heard the people behind me complaining because they're ready to go. And the person in front of me is really not taking that long. I mean, it's really very normal. We just don't even want to suffer even in the very little small ways. So to actually have to suffer, you know, having a child, the pain that goes through that for a mom, and then also for the family, the sufferings, the sacrifices you're going to have to make, we think more of the discomfort than we do of what actually comes from it, the good that actually comes from it, not just for myself, but for society as well, as you're saying.
0: I think, too, maybe to, it's not like either, you know, stay home, do the American thing of like, you know, one 9-to-5 job, one person's doing there and grind it out with kids, or have this adventurous, lavish lifestyle of, of, like, to me, it's kind of like, well, maybe the real problem is that we've, like, people, and that's actually being addressed by this, is people are sick and tired of the American dream rat race. And I would agree with that. I would agree with that to say, like, maybe you're called to live your life in a different way. If you're called to homeschool your kids and to travel around and to not, you know, not do all those things as far as, like, you know, you have to climb the corporate ladder. You know, there's lots of ways of doing this, of sort of like viewing the adventure of life maybe outside of kind of the norm that I think some of this is addressing. It is addressing people saying, like, I don't want to do that job that's going to suck my soul out. I just want to travel, and the fact that I have someone that can travel with me, and this is back to the van life sort of thing.
2: Right.
0: You know, that's great. You know, whether it is actual travels or just sort of you know, pursuing life together. But to say, like, how awesome would that be if that also included the openness to life, also included bringing children, fostering children or adopting children, or those mm-hmm. those aspects that are so essential for our society, I think really help those couples to become more human, more alive. That it's not either or, right. that it can be both and, as far as taking the best of what's there in that sort of lifestyle and seeing how do you live this while being open to life and just that adventure, which is the best kind of adventure there is.
2: You know, and I can tell you, because I am a dad and a husband.
0: What?
2: That's crazy, and I have this on. but being a dad and a husband, we were married for 3 years before we had our first child. Wasn't planned. It's just the way it kind of happened. But we were married for 3 years before we had our first child, and we enjoyed those years. But I got to tell you, we've enjoyed the years of having our children as well. If you really enjoy seeing someone else experience something, and you want to see the look on their face, the enjoyment that they have from it, the kind of fulfillment that they get from it, man, see it on your children's faces as well. Mm. I mean, that to me is not the cure to this kind of thinking, but it's definitely something that's not really being thought about is, you know, not just the excitement that I see on my spouse's face or my partner's face, but the excitement that I would see on these children's faces as well, to be able to do some of these things. So, okay, so you can't do all the things that you've wanted to do. Maybe not. I mean, it is possible, especially with economics today. Those things are kind of possible at times. But to see the excitement on your children's faces as well, there's really not much like it in the world.
0: Thanks God for that.
2: Yeah.
0: So for Dinks, maybe we can just say this, anyone who's tempted about, like, you know, God wants to do something great with your life, you know, and getting married, being open to life, God's calling you to marriage, having kids, you know, being open to that great adventure. It's worth it. Don't short circuit it. I think that would be our response.
2: Yeah.
0: And that doesn't mean you know, necessarily comfortable, but as the great Pope Benedict is maybe apocryphally quoted as saying, you weren't made for, you know, the world promises you comfort, but you weren't made for comfort. You were made for greatness. I want to say if there's any couples out there, you were made for greatness.
2: Yeah.
0: And there's nothing greater than bringing new life into this world.
2: Yeah. Well, thank you guys for having this conversation, and thank you for joining us on Catholic in America. We'll see you again next time.
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Hi, everybody. Welcome to Real Food. We're beautiful La Selva. It is a gorgeous day, and we're going to be doing a great shrimp dish. It's a spicy shrimp dish. This is like a spicy pasta shrimp that we're doing. Not a lot of red in this, so this is going to be like an interesting dish that we're doing today. So I'm excited about doing it with you. Sometimes it's about like the stuff that's around, and this is a Puglian dish from Puglia, and I think it's really something delicious about it. It's not your average, you know, tomato sauce dish. So that's what I kind of like about it. We're starting with some of the basics here. We have some great veggies here, carrots, celery, and onions, which is like the Trinity, right? These are the things we kind of need. So I'm just gonna chop these down a little bit. Just gotta watch you don't hurt yourself when you're doing this. I'm gonna probably do one carrot, we'll just see. Because this could take a while. I don't wanna waste time chopping carrots with you. What are the stuff, you know, things in your family that you make? Are there some things, like my mother used to, believe it or not, Italian mom, right? She would make chili, and like her chili was great. And I just remember her chili, like if you gave me it now, I would remember what it tastes like. You know, certain things people make, they kind of become like signature dishes. My mother had no recipe book or anything. Most people don't, right? We just kind of, you know, use what we got, right? And my mother used to do that. It was absolutely delicious. I used to love her her chili. So I'm chopping up some carrots, some celery, some onions. This stuff is well worth it. It adds a lot of flavor. You need to kind of jazz up your stuff sometimes. This is a great thing to do. Now, if you're going to make like a marinara, I'll give you a little hint while we're doing this. One of the things I would suggest is that you do this, but put it in a blender. And then what happens is it all becomes a passata, becomes mushy. You cook it in the pan. It's absolutely delicious. Really good. So I'm going with a rough chop here. Tuscan style, as we say. Look at this bee coming around. Come on, buddy. I'm cooking alone. They have bees here at La Selva. I forget what the number is. It's like 180,000 because each hive has like 40,000 bees. It's a lot of bees. And the warning was issued, be nice to them. So, because apparently if you kill a bee, it sends off some kind of endorphin that says, hurt the guy who did that. So I'm not really excited about getting hurt. All right, I got that mostly chopped up. Now let me get some onions going here. So this is a quick dish, believe it or not. There's a little bit of prep, and the prep is worth it. But I think the deal is, you know, this kind of investment is good because you put some nice flavor into it with all the veggies. Well worth it, that's for sure. A lot of times with the Italians, you know, the food that they cooked is this simple stuff when it's around. And I've said this before on the show. Like people say to me all the time, oh, Monsignor, what's your favorite food to cook, you know? And I always say peasant food. What we're doing today is clearly peasant food. And you'll see, because once it gets going, this just doesn't stop. We're going to be, you know, going nonstop. Cooking this whole thing, simple recipe, simple stuff. I'm going to put another onion in here because I think the onion flavor will be great. I love onions. Kind of sweet, right? I don't like them raw. Funny thing, you know? You give me a hamburger, I'm going to say, hold the onion. But you're going to cook something, I'm going to put onion in there if I can for sure. Let me do this. Maybe it'll chop up faster. This kind of stuff, too, does get your knife skills going, which is good. Kids today, they actually sell knives for kids. So you grandparents who are watching, you have a grandson or a granddaughter who are into cooking. Well, this is a kind of cool thing because you can literally get them on the road with a Christmas present. We got a stiff wind here today. This is good. It feels great. 85, 90 degrees in a black suit versus this. I'll take it any day. How to use extra hairspray. Okay, there we go. This is just about ready. It'll all soften up and it all kind of becomes one after a while. Now, I don't know if you remember, Lydia Bastianich was here and she said, oh, Monsignor, chop this up for me. So I chop it up. She goes, finer. I was like, you know, being with Julia Child and I was getting rejected. I was like, oh my gosh, okay, finer I'll do. Okay, that's pretty good now. Some bigger, some smaller, but most ready to go. All right. So here's what I'm going to do. We're going to start off with some oil in a frying pan. You can do this in one big saute pan with your family. It's a great family meal. You can't really beat it. So let me just get some oil in there. And I'm going to go in with all of this stuff. It's already hot. It'll be sizzled right off the bat. We just want to kind of get this in and get it cooking. I love the idea of cooking outside. Now, it's just absolutely impractical at home, right? You know, even a barbecue is a big pain in the neck. You got to bring a million things outside. But at the same time, like cooking here, you know, we have a nice staff to help and everything. Boy, it's just great.
And like my view, like on the other side of the camera, is gorgeous. Like all around, it's just beautiful. Such a great spot. Never take for granted, you know, the gift of nature. My Lord, what a great gift. Okay, this is gonna come down pretty fast. I'm gonna add a little salt to this while I'm here in the midst of this. You only have like one or two opportunities to really flavor your food. So you wanna do it. You don't wanna like sprinkle it on the table. You just wanna kinda do it as you're going along. Okay, that's great. I'll let this stuff go. On to the shrimp we go. So I have these beautiful shrimp. Now this is from our friends over at Clark. This is really a great shrimp company, available for you to get it too. You can just go to their store and you can get it online too. So what I'm gonna do is take these guys, I'm just gonna cut through them. So what happens is when they cook, they're gonna fan out and they're really quite nice. Now I don't know, you know, how many shrimp you eat. Gotta kind of figure that out. When I was a kid, I tell the story all the time, my aunt would come into the living room, we were all sitting around, she'd say, how many ravioli are you gonna eat, James? And I'd be like 7 years old, and I'd say to myself, I don't know, a box, two boxes, I don't know. I say, I don't know, Aunt Maureen, I have no idea, I'm sorry, I don't know. Hard to figure it out, right? But I think, you know, shrimp are delicious, people like them. They're very popular in restaurant food, right? Shrimp are hugely popular and hugely vary in their pricing, you know, which is interesting. But I want to thank Jim Clark for this because he's donated these shrimp to us to use on the show this year. Big, big help to us. And we can do fancy dishes because he gave us some fancy shrimp. These are great. Okay. So we're going to build a sauce full of flavor here. And the idea is like, again, I'm not going with red. I'm kind of going beyond red sauce here, right? This is sort of like another kind of sauce that they would use the stuff they have around once again. So that's the idea. I get this going. This is really coming down. Now I'm going to, what would I do next? I'm going to put the shrimp in now, and I'm going to let them kind of get going. Shrimp don't take long. So when I get these shrimp in there, you know that showtime is coming soon. So I'm going to get these guys in. There we go. But the other thing I'm going to do is, like, shrimp need a friend to kind of cook. So I'm going to put a little white wine in there, get them cooking with a little bit of white wine. We have this San Giuseppe Pinot. Been using this to cook with for years. You guys know I don't really drink. So I don't really, I know it's a delicious wine because people tell me it all the time. But for cooking, boy, this is really fantastic stuff. And I know you want to cook with what you drink, right? So this is just, I'm a big fan of San Giuseppe. Actually, this show is like 100% sponsored by great people who help us out all along the way. We're going to be using fresh pasta today from Borgatti's Pasta down on Arthur Avenue, down in the Bronx. They are the fourth generation now. So Chris and his son are running the place now. The dad came over in the 1900s. They saved their money. They scrimped together. They bought a little store right on the corner across from Our Lady of Mount Carmel Church. It's really not on Arthur Avenue. It's on the side street. And Our Lady of Mount Carmel is right there. Go across the street. Borgatti's Pasta. Been there forever. Back in the old days, there was a lady who worked there. She was like an aunt or something in the family. And she'd sit there with this big wheel and put the pasta in. Wheel. And cut the pasta for you. They make homemade cavatelli, which is fantastic. They make this wonderful fettuccine, all different widths. Tagliatelle, fettuccine, spaghetti, all the way down. Terrific, terrific pasta. I'm grateful to Chris for his donation too, to help us to do this great stuff today. I wanna cook some stuff with fresh pasta, you know, which is a good thing to do. I think that's important. So let me get that going. While that's coming up to speed, we're going to bring the heat on in a second or two. I just want to get this boiling. I want to show you this pasta. So what he does, I mean, this is like such an old-fashioned way to do pasta. Their pasta has been rated like 4 and 5 stars across the internet, the best you could get. So what he does is, this is pasta. Now, the best pastas, you know, there's egg pasta, of course, where they use an egg. Then there's like pasta with flour and water, and it's just incredible. They get this dough that they make out of flour and

water. Can you imagine that? This is a semolina flower, so it's such a pretty yellow color, right? And it's going to keep that yellow color and be gorgeous in the plate as I eat it while you watch me. So I'm kind of excited about that. You see, the shrimp are just starting to turn color, which is good. I'm going to let them keep going. We have this thing cranked, but you know what the story is? It's such a like beautiful day, and there's a breeze that is sort of like keeping it cool a little bit, which is okay. There's nothing wrong with that. So let me bring the heat up now. This is a spicy dish on purpose, right? In Puglia, different parts. Think about, you know, Calabria, which is near there. Hot pepper is a big deal. So there's a season when there's hot pepper, and hot pepper is the main course, man. It just like runs everything. So that's what we're kind of doing here, is we're going to add some hot pepper to this. So we have the dried chilies, which I make myself with the Calabrian peppers. Then we have some ground up pepper too. This is another thing that they do. This I would do a little more carefully, the back of a spoon, because this stuff, wow. No sense in going to the emergency room, so I'm just going to put a little bit in here. Maybe a tiny drop more. That's good. That's going to be spicy. Now, you have to get your kind of get your spice on. You got to figure out, like, with spice, how much spice is your spice? You know, I'm not, like, I love red pepper spicy, but I'm not a ghost pepper guy or anything like that. Not a big fan of that. So you can almost see, like, how a little sauce is forming here, right? Which is delicious. It looks great. Just keep them going. Keep them all spicy. Okay, then the only other thing, another sponsor, wow. I feel like Ron Popeil selling the, you know, Fish-O-Matic here today. This is also a sponsor of ours, Pomi Tomatoes. They make this double concentrated tomato paste. The ladies in Italy, what they do is they put it out on wooden tables like this table right here. They spread the tomatoes out. They let the sun dry them. And then they go after them and they just paste it, paste it, paste it. And it becomes so rich and so delicious. That's what you get in this kind of little toothpaste tube. It's absolutely delicious. Look for it in the store. Really, you'd be happy that you got this. It's so flavorful. You don't need a lot. So I'm going to put a little squeeze, little squeeze, little squeeze. I've shown you before me eating it. I'm not going to do it this year because now I have class. We're at a mansion. I'm not going to be eating it like that. Of course, until we go to the commercial. Okay, so I'm going to work that in a little bit. That gives it a little hint of tomato, which is good. And you can see this is kind of all starting to happen, right? Get this guy cooking. Shrimp, you don't want to overcook. That's the other thing, right? If you overcook shrimp, they're like rubber. Ugh. And you sometimes have that in a restaurant. You go to a restaurant and the shrimp, like you just could tell, they cook the shrimp at 5. Your dinner appointment was 6 o'clock and, you know, you're eating these old guys have been around. Ugh. So these are going to be really fresh. Okay, let that keep coming down. I'm going to go for some fresh pasta now. So let me take the lid off here. See what I got to do. This is a pound of pasta. It's going to, believe it or not, it's going to feed a lot of people. This will probably get, I'm going to say 3 of me. 4 of you probably. All right, I'm going to put this in. And if I did it right, this shouldn't even stick together. It should just be fine. And then they put semolina in here too to kind of keep it from getting all sticky. So that's good too. This is kind of boiling the way it's supposed to. I'm just going to give this a little stir. Wooden spoonie. It doesn't take all that long for this pasta to cook. I'm going to put the lid on it. let it come up to speed pretty quickly. Okay. This, you can see, is just about done already. I'm going to give it a little taste. I just want to taste it for spices and in case it needs more salt. I don't know. No, it's good. It's perfect. It's hot. Not crazy hot. Okay. See if this is starting to boil. Yep, starting to boil. It's great. And when it's so thin like this, so his fettuccine is so beautifully thin, I'll show you. It doesn't really take that long to cook because it's so thin and it's like not hard. Yeah, that's great. I'll give it 2 seconds, then we're going to get it going. Yeah, this is good. All right, let me get it out. We're going right into this with it. I'm going to throw a little pasta water in with it, and that will create the sauce. Huh, how do we do this without a mess? I don't know, Monsignor. All right, we'll see. It's not my gift. I'm going to announce that now to everybody. Not one lost. How do you like that? Chris Borgatti, if you

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Here we go. A little bit more in here in the bottom. Lots of ways to get it out. You could get it out with tongs, but I think any of you who've watched our show for a while, you know my tong skills. I have bad tong skills. Whew. Okay, we got that. A little bit of water in here. Now this is great water because there's like semolina in here, all kinds of nice flavors in here. Man, this is great. Last thing I'm going to do is I'm going to toss a

0: here. Now, the formal recipe does not call for a little basil, but I just love basil, so I'm just going to rip some basil, throw it right in, get this going. Look at that. Ooh, what a great dish. This is not your average bear. This is not, you know, just shrimp and red sauce. No, I'm not going to do that. This is better than that, though. This is just a delicious and fresh. So let me just finish this off. We'll take a little break. When we come back, it'll all be plated up. And I got a new one for you, too. You're going to love it. Stick around. We're honoring some shrimp. We're honoring all of our great sponsors here on Real Food. We'll be back in a minute.
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2: It is the best feeling in the world. They impact me. I'm proud of the work that I'm doing.
3: There's been dramatic results in our kindergarten classroom this year from having a foster grandparent.
4: Boy, that pasta looks great, doesn't it? It was just such an easy dish. And by the way, it doesn't taste anything like what we're making now. I can promise you that. Something totally different, but something you've heard of 1,000 times, shrimp marinara. Now, if you want to make shrimp arrabbiata, now you just add the hot pepper. You know me. It'll be arrabbiata. That means angry, right? So there's shrimp fra diavolo and shrimp arrabbiata. What's the difference? I don't know. I think arrabbiata is just a little more spicy. It's a hit and go. But the really hot stuff has other stuff in there. You could put peppers in there and everything else. We're just going to put a little red pepper flake, and that'll be that. So I'm going to start with their other, a Borgatti pasta again. So they're doing dried pastas now. Here's a dried rigatoni. I mean, that's a pretty good deal, right? When do you see dried rigatoni like this? So it's fresh. They dry it, and then they put it in bags. You can get it, and it's terrific. This kind of stuff, because it's air dried, tastes so much different than the box dried, to be honest with you. And it takes about 10 minutes, so I'm gonna get this in right now so we get something going. And I'm gonna leave the lid on because it is a windy day at La Selva. There we go. So that's in. I just wanna know that none of the plastic went in here from the bag. No, we're good, okay. And you can see how the water gets floury right away because it's all like filled with the best stuff. I'm gonna put the lid on. When that starts boiling over, we'll deal with it later, okay? I got my pan heating up here. So we're starting off with pretty basic. I'm just gonna do some garlic in here. You know, I don't really love garlic. Those of you who know me know I'm not a big fan of garlic. I like garlic, I don't love it. So this will be okay. 4 cloves in this will be fine. It's not too much, not too little. Now, you gotta go with your favorite herbs when you're making marinara. People always say, oh, well, you know, that's really not marinara. No, it is. You just put like what you think is good. I mean, a lot of people, you know, like oregano. I'm not a big oregano guy. There are people who put thyme in, the people who put even a bay leaf in. All that stuff is good. It's fine. I'm going to show you my tomatoes today. I'm excited about the tomatoes. So what I'm using, I'll give you a little preliminary on that. I'm using tomatoes that I grew. Yeah, and every year these wonderful women in St. Bridget's in Westbury where I live, they come over and what they do is they help me bottle tomatoes. And we jar them and here they are. Look at these guys. We jar them. Get like 180 jars of them, and we use them for everything. I use them all year long. This is such a great Italian tradition. Ask any of your friends who have like Italian relatives or have come from big Italian heritage. That's a big part of August, and you let those tomatoes ripen. So what I did last year is some of the ladies brought their own tomatoes, like third and fourth generation tomatoes from Italy. One lady said to me her mother brought the seeds over in her shoe. Yeah, believe it or not, in her shoe. So what she did, she brought it over in her shoe, and she took them out, she grew the plants, and then every year they save the plants. And they, you know, the seeds from the tomatoes, and they grow more plants. So she gave me some tomatoes. I took the seeds out, I dried them, and I grew like, this year I have like 120 plants. So it's gonna be a lot of tomatoes, enough to do a whole bunch of jars again. So I'm excited about that. So once you get going, you gotta move with this a little bit. It's exactly what I'm gonna do. So I have some garlic going in. I also like to toast the pepperoncino, because I told you, I'm gonna go a little fra diavolo on this. Or arrabbiata, however you want to call it. I don't even know how it works. I got my wooden spoon

which is nice because they kind of come up pretty, pink color. And this starts forming the sauce that we'll be using. We need the shrimp to kind of give us some juice because that gives some flavor to this. Makes it like a fish sauce. So there we have it. Now here comes my jars. So what we do is we jar these, and I started one earlier. Here it is. Yep. So what happens is you kind of jar it. You boil this in a big 100-gallon pot, two of them, all the jars, and they seal up. So these will last for years and years and years. Can you imagine that? Absolutely. There's nothing fresher than this. So when you do it yourself, there's a feeling that you just say, like, oh, what an accomplishment, right? So I'm going to get this up. And there it is. It smells like last summer. Oh, is that great. So I'm going to turn this up a little bit. I'm going to get this in. Now, you might say to yourself, Monsignor, nice, but I'm not doing this at home. It's a lot of work. You know, and this is sort of in its rawest form. No salt in here, no basil. I have to add everything, which is fine, because I'd rather do that along the way. So you can't do that at home. Here's another product that I would recommend to you. Of course, a sponsor of Real Food, but this is the best there is. Pomi Passata. This, all they do is the exact same process, and they put it in these containers. And you can open it up, put it in your fridge, you know, after it's open. This is absolutely terrific. Delicious. I have to say, sometimes I'm not in the mood for my own, so I cheat with this. I love this. It's delicious. Absolutely great. So I just want to recommend that to you. So I don't have any salt in here at all, so I'm going to put a little bit of salt so it tastes good. And the only other thing I'm going to add to this is some basil as I bring it up to speed. This basil plant is thirsty. I can see it. Okay. That's good. Got another plant here. Good. Good. Okay. So this basil plant's been growing for a while, and it really is great. I'm just going to chop a little bit, rough chop here. Good. There's only one other little, two other little ingredients I'm going to throw in here. So here's the basil. I have a little bit of this. So this San Giuseppe wine is just terrific. This is their Chianti. Their Chianti is a heavy red wine. Now you have such a delicate flavor in the shrimp. You're saying, why are you putting a heavy red wine in here, Monsignor? And it smells strong. The idea is it gives a little flavor to this. It gives a little body to this sauce. So I'm going to put like a half a glass in there. There you go. Maybe some other shows, they just put it in the glass and drink it right on the set. I don't know. That's not me. Okay. I'm going to give this a little stir. Turn it up to heat. That'll be done in like 4 or 5 minutes because the sauce is already cooked in there. So we're just going to give it a chance to come up to speed. And that'll be ready to go. Okay. Let's go back to our pasta. Take a look at this. Ah, it's boiling beautifully. Now, what the idea of this dried pasta, by the way, let me just show you one here. First of all, isn't it cool how they curl? That's because this is all fresh and it comes out of the machine. So what they do is they dry this out. And if you can maybe get, I don't know if they can get a close-up of that, but you can see the middle is still has like some white in it. And the idea of the white in the middle, that's it's still raw in there. So it has to cook down, fell off. It's too raw to eat now, you know, though I'm eating it. What I love to highlight, too, on the show, we do this all the time, all the family traditions, right? These wonderful ladies who go to daily Mass, my friends like Nina, love you guys. They go to Mass. A big part of their tradition in their family is exactly this, is keeping the traditions alive, showing the grandkids about this. That's such an important thing. I love that they do that. I love that they keep the traditions alive. We need that. And, you know, that's what you really want for your own kids, right? The tradition of faith. Tradition of going to church, all of that stuff is so important. We really desperately need that, especially in this world today. So important. All right. There we have it. Let these go for a second or two now. And I'm going to get ready to plate these. So these are, I'm sharing, boy, today is sharing all the good stuff. These are plates that are my own plates. Somebody, a friend of mine in Italy, had these made for me, a whole set of these. And on the bottom, it has my name. I see a Jim Vaughn on there. So when I die, look for these in the, you know,

shop. You'll find these in there, I guess. But they're beautiful plates. I love them. I use them with friends and family. My friends have eaten off these. The bishops have eaten off these. I love it. It's a great gift. And I use them all the time. So I'm going to get a little pasta going here. Now, you know me. I always finish the pasta in here. But not today. I'm going to put the pasta in here and put some sauce on it. That's how we're doing it today. Because I want to still have that, like, rawness of the rigatoni in there. And I think that's important. All right. So I'm going to go in. And this is, oh, yeah, they're just coming together now. It's beautiful. Let me just get these guys out. Now, how many rigatoni can you eat? Well, that's the challenge, right? I don't know. It's a lot of rigatoni. I'm going to get some sauce on these. Now, we're not going to put any cheese on this, right? Not with fish. We don't do that. So let me just get some sauce. This is how you want to kind of make it look. I want it to look pretty authentic. And like I said, you don't have to really worry about overcooking everything. It's all right there, ready to go. Beautiful. Let me get a little bit of basil here. Put that right in the middle. I might drizzle just a tiny drop of olive oil. Can't help myself. I can't help myself with this one. This is a great Lent meal. Respecting of the family tradition. Boy, there's nothing quite as good as that, right? Take a look at that, everybody, huh? What a beautiful, beautiful dish. We'll be back with more Real Food. We're celebrating tradition. We're celebrating all of the people whose family businesses have helped us out over the years, too, today. We're using lots of stuff from lots of people. We'll be back with more right after this.

0: good.
1: It may be habit forming.
2: Lunch, dinner, anytime. And Tony Ravioli of North Massapequa. And always fresh.
3: Mary's Meals is a simple, practical work of love carried out in the name of Mary, the Mother of Jesus. 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
4: Attention travelers, next Tuesday a major hurricane will cause complete chaos throughout the city. 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
6: Wow, filled with thanks today as I look at these wonderful dishes. You know, I thank everybody who's given us, between the shrimp, between the Calavita people, San Giuseppe, Pomi. It's incredible, the amount of people. And Borgatti, of course, is great pasta. It's amazing. And then my friends Gia and Nina, all my Italian friends who helped me out with the tomatoes. Wow, it's a great gift. You know, nobody gets through life without lots of friends in their life. And that's a tremendous, tremendous gift. Family and friends. Where would we be without them, right? So let's honor the Blessed Mother as we close today and we ask the Lord to bless our friends and bless our families. Really, my heart is moved today seeing all this right in front of me. So let us pray. Hail Mary, full of grace, the Lord is with thee. Blessed art thou among women, and blessed is the fruit of thy womb, Jesus. Holy Mary, Mother of God, pray for us sinners, now and at the hour of our death. And may God bless our families always, through Christ our Lord. Amen. And our friends too, of course, right? Hey, if you want these recipes, go to cfntv.org, click on Real Food, you click on the recipe section. 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I'm on Senior Jim Vlaunt set. And make this great recipe, these great recipes in your with your family and friends. Cherish the people they come from. And go to the stores of these third and fourth generations. It makes a huge difference. Thanks for joining us. 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

0: the church is going through a dark period. The church is under fire, it's under attack. Catholicism is smart, Catholicism is beautiful, Catholicism is colorful, it's textured, it engages the mind and the heart and the body. Christianity always has an explosive power. If we let it be itself, it always has this transformative power.
1: Father Robert Barron was personally asked by Pope Francis to take on an exciting new challenge by becoming an auxiliary bishop of the nation's largest diocese, Los Angeles, California. Bishop Barron is one of the most effective evangelists in the Catholic Church today. He's renowned for his extraordinary use of social media. Bishop Barron regularly produces widely popular commentaries and compelling documentaries. He presently has more followers than any Catholic leader, with the exception of the Holy Father. Pope Francis proclaimed, "Find new ways to spread the word of God to every corner of the world." Focus TV has been striving to carry out this very mission for almost three decades. Archbishop Philip Hannon, Focus's innovative founder, was often quoted as saying, "For the Catholic Church to be absent from TV is to be absent from the modern world." The Catholicism Project, that's our focus.
0: I probably was prompted to become a priest when I was about 14, and I was in class at Fenwick High School, which is outside Chicago. I was a Catholic kid, you know, going to Mass on Sunday, but I wanted to be, at that point, a Chicago Cub shortstop or a politician. Those are my two career tracks. God help me in both cases, you know.
2: Wow,
0: but,
2: yeah.
0: But that afternoon, one of the young Dominican friars presented to us one of Thomas Aquinas' famous arguments for God's existence. And I was coming of age, you know, this is the late 60s, early 70s, right after the council. And it was kind of a, you know, balloons and banners period. We didn't get a lot of serious formation in the faith. And honestly, I never thought you could entertain the Catholic faith in such an intellectual way.
2: Right.
0: That you could really think about God that seriously. So it was like a bell going off. It was like a door opened up for me. And even though I was just a kid, I was 14 years old, I started going to the library and looking up these books of Thomas Aquinas.
2: Right.
0: I got fascinated. And that's really where it started. It went from my mind really into my heart eventually and became more of a life focus. But that was the trigger.
2: That's awesome. And what you're saying is so true about, you know, getting fluffy theology, because even, I mean, even growing up in my own, you know, catechetical formation, it was very much the coloring books of Jesus. And,
0: yeah.
2: And so it's hard to take the faith serious whenever they downplay the intellect. But in the history of the church, the intellect has always been something that we've upheld.
0: Quite right. And I've been railing for years now against what I call dumbed-down Catholicism. And I got a version of dumbed-down Catholicism. And a lot of people in my generation just left the church because they grew up and they didn't have an adult faith. They were given a childish faith.
2: Mm-hmm.
0: So once they grew up and they confronted life and all of its, you know, demands and difficulties, they eventually gave up on it, you know?
2: Right.
0: So I've been on a campaign for years now against dumbed-down Catholicism. I don't know why we give comic books and all that to even high school kids.
2: Yeah.
0: You know, a story I've told a couple times publicly is about my niece, who's now in finishing up college. But when she was a senior in high school at a very prominent Chicago Catholic high school, my brother said to me, "Oh, look at her books there on the table." And he showed me her books for the coming year, right? And the top of the pile was Hamlet, Shakespeare's Hamlet. Under that was Virgil's Aeneid in Latin. She was studying Latin. So the most difficult poem ever written in Latin,
2: yes,
0: in the original language. Under that was some Einsteinian physics book, right? Under that was a little paperback with pictures and big print. That's her religion book. And I thought, what is the problem here, you know? She's reading Hamlet, and she's reading Virgil's Aeneid in Latin, and we're giving her comic books for religion?
2: Right.
0: So I went out and I bought her volume one of the Contra Gentiles of Aquinas, The Confessions of Augustine, Dante's Divine Comedy, and Chesterton's Orthodoxy. And I said, here are the Catholic versions of the other books you're reading, you know? So that's been one of my campaigns for a long time, is to battle dumbed-down Catholicism.
2: And how did she receive that?
0: Well, she took them. I don't know if she read them.
2: Yeah.
0: She took them anyway.
2: Yeah.
0: But I don't know. See, we did it to ourselves. It's not as though some foreign power came in and compelled us to dumb down our faith. We did it to ourselves. And no one benefits from it, in my judgment. My generation didn't, and now there's another generation after mine that has not been able to receive a lot of the faith well. So

0: I am against it, and I think at all levels. You know, go back to the 1940s. Look at what a typical fifth or sixth grader in Catholic school was reading. Extraordinary. Extraordinary books filled with, you know, complex ideas, big words, technical terms. We took the faith very seriously, and we knew it was an intellectual tradition, and we wanted our kids to know it.
1: Right.
0: Somehow that got interrupted, and no one's benefited from it. I was interviewed on a TV station in Chicago, and the opening question was, they said, Father Barron, who's doing work in evangelization and all this, and she said, Father, with the possible exception of Islam, you represent the religion with the worst public relations in the world. How are you going to do this? That was the opening move, you know?
1: Wow.
0: So I said to her, I said, you know, yes, we have a serious problem. We're going through the worst crisis in American Catholic Church history. No question about that. Yes, we have to address it as fully, as honestly as we can. But then I said, I don't want the Catholic tradition reduced to the sex abuse scandal. Mm-hmm. We've got 2,000 years of art, architecture, theology, saints, the Eucharist, the liturgy, all of it. I don't want that reduced to our current problem, as serious as our current problem is.
1: Right.
0: You know, so that's to your point that it's the tragedy in the way the media often portrays the Catholic Church, is that we are the sex abuse scandal, or we are, you know, whatever the current controversy is.
1: Right.
0: And I want to say, no, we are 2,000 years of a very rich tradition.
1: Right.
0: And that's part of what I want to bring forward in this series. One thing I confront a lot, I have this ministry on the internet where I put little pieces on YouTube, and there are commentaries on books and music and movies and popular culture, and I'm just trying to, you know, find a point of contact with the wider culture. And almost every day I hear something about, you know, religion and science, how religion's the enemy of science. Science advances, religion has got to retreat. And so I did a piece where I said, did you realize that the formulator of the Big Bang Theory, which, I mean, almost everyone right. accepts today in cosmology, was a priest?
1: Catholic priest, yeah.
0: Was a priest, Father Georges Lemaître. How many people know that?
1: Right.
0: So in the video, I found this picture of Lemaître with his big Roman collar. Another picture, he's standing with his collar next to Einstein.
1: That's right.
0: How many people know that? You know? And then go back to Gregor Mendel, you know, the founder of modern genetics, is a friar. Up and down the centuries, you find lots of examples of Catholic clerics and priests
1: Definitely.
0: Who play a major role in the development of science. But see, it doesn't fit the paradigm that science is the enemy of religion. It emerged out of the dark shadows of superstition. But see, all that is a myth. All that is a distortion.
1: Definitely.
0: We got to keep coming forward and making the case.
1: Yeah, that's right. And what I love about what you do on YouTube, I've seen some of your videos, is if someone makes a comment on YouTube and they dislike your video or they disagree with what you say, you're not afraid to have a dialogue with them. Through the comment section on YouTube.
0: I didn't really know you could do that. I mean, YouTube had just come into being about 4 years ago, and I said, well, why don't we just try something with YouTube? And honestly, I didn't know if, you know, anyone besides my mother would watch them. I had no idea. So we filmed these little vignettes. And then, much to my surprise, not only are people watching, but they're commenting, you know? And what I love about that is you're getting people that would never darken the door of a church. These are people way outside the ambit of the Catholic Church. But see, how else would the church ever reach, let's say, a 20-something young man, you know, who's angry at the church or angry at religion? Okay, this is an opportunity. So he makes a comment, and right, I can say, okay, fair enough, but here's the answer to it. Or no, here's where you're misconstruing
1: right.
0: Catholicism. And I love those conversations. Some people just make, you know, obnoxious comments. But others, I think, really are in their own way searching. They're maybe comes through in an angry way, but they're searching, you know?
1: Definitely.
0: And I've got an opportunity as a pastor to engage them. And I can tell you so many stories. We've gotten so many emails from people saying, you know, I stumbled on this video of yours on whatever, on Batman, or it's on The Planet of the Apes, or some movie that's out, or on Bob Dylan. And it led me finally to the faith, you know? So I love that. I love that opportunity.
1: That's awesome, because you're reaching beyond the borders of the church.
0: Way beyond them, yeah.
1: So what is your hope with the Catholicism series? Like, do you have a particular targeted audience that you're trying to reach out to?
0: Yeah, I think of it kind of in concentric circles. You know, I want, so say the tight circle here, I want Catholics mm-hmm. who maybe feel kind of beleaguered. They feel we're going through this tough time. We're hearing all this negativity. To get them fired up again about their faith, to remind them of the richness of their faith. Then, like, go out beyond that circle. They say the second largest religion in America are ex-Catholics. Number one is Catholics. The number two religion in America is ex-Catholics.

0: I want to get them. I want to beguile them again with the richness of the faith. And they say most ex-Catholics have not stormed away. They've drifted away. Do you know what I mean? Some have stormed away. They're mad about something. Okay. But others have just kind of drifted away.
1: After school, they just kind of stopped going in most cases.
0: They're not really angry that the church. They just they got bored. They got indifferent. So I want to get them intrigued. And see, my strategy in this series is not just to talk about the faith. That's one dimension. Is I want to show it. I want to show the artwork. I want to show the architecture. I want to show the lives of the saints. I want to show people at prayer, you know, that just the visual texture and beauty of it might beguile someone enough to reconsider. But then go out even beyond those folks. I think of the really secularized world. A lot of people have kind of drifted into indifference or even hostility to religion. I'm hoping to get them to. They might just see something. They might find some element of it fascinating, and it might, you know, bring them back in. So it's like the YouTube videos, but now on a larger scale.
1: Definitely, yeah.
0: You know, so
1: and a bigger budget too.
0: Bigger budget, yeah, yeah. But that's my hope is that it might engage people at these different levels and make them think again about the Catholic Church.
1: What do you see, especially as a priest in your particular ministry, the new evangelization as?
0: Yeah, I mean, I think basically, as John Paul II articulated it, it's an attempt to reintroduce Christ to cultures that already know about him but have grown indifferent or secularized. So it's a re-evangelizing of cultures that have grown maybe indifferent to the Christian culture which they received. Another big part of it for John Paul was to use all the means available to us now. And, you know, a great thing, and you know this well because we're using it right now, we have means of communication that Fulton Sheen would have died for.
1: Oh, yeah.
0: I mean, Fulton Sheen, who was the great pioneer in all this, and that's another interesting story to me, that the great pioneer in this was a Catholic.
1: Yeah.
0: But yet, after Fulton Sheen, we kind of dropped the ball for too long.
1: He's the greatest televangelist we've ever had.
0: Yeah, he was. He was the pioneer. But then after him, we didn't pick up the torch, you know. But he had radio, he had TV, he had print media. Okay, we have all those. But then look at this explosion of media we have. From the iPad to iPods to iPhones to the internet, all
1: this. Podcasts, YouTube. Right. Yeah.
0: You put something on YouTube, you're 24/7 all over the world. Mm-hmm. Just like that. You know, I can write a column one morning. We can film it in the afternoon. I do like a film version of it. Later that afternoon, it's 24/7 all over the world.
1: Right.
0: You know? So, I mean, that's an amazing capacity we have that's unprecedented in the whole history of Christianity, the way we can get the message out. So that's why it's an exciting time. I think now is like, you have to go back to Gutenberg to find something similar.
1: Yeah.
0: You know, that the revolution that the printing press inaugurated, this is like that, this explosion in communications technology. Right. So the Catholic Church needs to be right there in the forefront of it, I think. So that's why I'm doing what I'm doing.
1: Archbishop Philip Hannon, who founded Focus TV, he always said that if St. Paul had the stuff we had today, he would definitely use the media the way we're using it. So we have to.
0: Yeah.
1: It's a call we have.
0: Right. Paul used the media of his time, which meant his hand and his pen and paper and ships and walking on the Roman roads. I mean, he used the means of communication of his own time. But yeah, of course, if Paul were around, if Fulton Sheen were around even, you know, so 50 years
1: definitely.
0: After his time, now we can do so much more. So that's exciting, and we need to be right there in the forefront of it.
1: And we are now. So let's jump into this series now. But you broke them to 10 parts, so let's go by episode and kind of just talk about the faith that way. You start off with the Incarnation.
0: Mm-hmm.
1: Why was it pertinent to you to start off with the Incarnation, and what does it have to say to us today?
0: Yeah, good. I wanted very much to start with Jesus because that's the heart of the matter. The Church Fathers had this wonderful little dictum. They said, Deus fit homo, ut homo fieret Deus. God became human that humans might become God. And what they meant was the purpose of the Incarnation was to draw us into the divine life, right?
1: Right.
0: To divinize us, to make us participants in God's own being. That's Christianity. Everything else is a footnote. Everything else is secondary. That's Christianity.
1: Right.
0: God became one of us that we might become sharers in God's life. The condition for the possibility of that is the Incarnation, you know? Mm-hmm. And so everything in Christian life flows from that. And my argument throughout the series is that the church is the ongoing presence and power of the Incarnation. So the Incarnation continues, if you want, through the mystical body of the church, mm-hmm. through the teaching of popes and bishops, through the saints, through the liturgy, through the

0: sacraments, through art, etc. So it's the incarnation is the heart of it, and the church is the prolongation of the incarnation across space and time. So that's why you got to start there, I think.
1: Definitely. And so do you think God desires for us to be perfect then? Is he as perfect?
0: Yeah. Be ye perfect as your heavenly Father is perfect, right?
1: So should we aspire should we aspire to the ideal, really? You know, like there's always an ideal, but I think sometimes people knock us and say, well, why do you want the ideal? Because it's, you can't attain it. But like, if we're created to be saints, we should always aspire for like perfect virtue, perfect, you know, morality.
0: Yeah. No, right. That's the ordinary goal of the Christian life, is to be holy, is to be a saint or be a friend of God. They all mean the same thing right. in the end. And I think we've settled for a kind of spiritual mediocrity too much. Mm-hmm. You know, I'm trying to be a good person, decent guy. Well, that's fine. But no, you're called to be a saint, a participant in God's own way of being. That's why, you know, we say love is one of the theological virtues, because love is what God is. To will the good of the other, that's love. That's why love is so rare. You know, most of us, if we're kind to someone else, it's so that they might be kind to us.
1: Right.
0: I'll be just to you that you might be just to me. That isn't love, though. That's just kind of, you know, self-interest indirectly expressed, right? But love means I want your good, not mine. Your good, even to the point of my own death. Greater love has no man than to give his life for his brother, right? So that's the essence of love. Well, that's a theological virtue. It's God's own life. But that's what the incarnation is meant to do, is meant to make us conformed to God's way of being. Don't settle for a humanism less than that. See, I'm driving at is that the greatest humanism is Christianity. Because there's no philosophy, there's no religion that ever proposes this goal to become a sharer in the very love that God is.
1: Right.
0: We're the greatest humanism that's ever been proposed.
1: Definitely.
0: God became human that humans might become God. There's no system or religion or ideology that ever makes a comparable claim.
1: That's unheard of, yeah.
0: Yeah. So let's seize that, live out of it, celebrate it, and also announce it to the world. See, that's always looking for, you know, what's the best thing for me? Whether you're Karl Marx or you're Aristotle or you're Deepak Chopra, you're trying to propose some program, right, for human flourishing. Heck, they're nothing compared to what Christianity proposes, that you might become a sharer in God's own life.
1: Divinize.
0: That's what we're about. Divinization, right.
1: That's awesome. And you focus on Jesus Christ, the incarnation. Well, then you flow into your next series, which is on Jesus, the person of Jesus, the teachings of Jesus. Why, how can we say that the teachings of Jesus are still relevant today in society today? Because, you know, it was 2,000 years ago. He was speaking in a historical context to people. Yeah. How can we say that they're still relevant to us today?
0: Because they're about what we all want, which is happiness. Aristotle said, and he was right, all people desire to be happy. No matter who you are, I don't care who you are, what walk of life, what background, everybody wants to be happy. The first word out of Jesus' mouth in the Sermon on the Mount is happy, right? Happy are the poor in spirit, blessed. Makarios is the Greek there, and you can render it a lot of different ways, but they're about happiness. What makes your life rich, joyful, worth living? That's what the teaching of Jesus is about, which makes it permanently relevant. It's what everybody wants. The trouble is we've accepted all kinds of errant programs of happiness, you know, and follow whoever the latest guru happens to be. Jesus is the proposal of beatitude, you know, happiness, which makes it a permanently valuable message.
1: Right. And happiness also, I mean, I think it doesn't always have to apply to our feelings, because our feelings will change. I think
0: that's
1: where the society gets things mixed up, because they're like, well, I want to accept Jesus, but I'm still going to suffer, as if it implies that we shouldn't suffer anymore.
0: That's right. And feelings are not essential to happiness. Feelings are great. I'm not against feelings. They belong to the kind of bodily makeup that we have. But as you say, feelings come and they go, you know? What we're looking for is a permanence beyond that. The saints found it, which means I'm going to love God whether I'm having good feelings because of it or not. I'm going to love God whether I'm rich or poor. I'm going to love God whether they love me or hate me. You know, it's not popularity. It's not pleasure. It's not success. It's not riches that I'm going for. It's friendship with God. And therefore, I can be detached from those things that come and go,
1: right,
0: including all my feelings. My feelings come and go. You know, I'm in a good mood, I'm in a bad mood. Okay, so what? You know, or I'm comfortable, I'm uncomfortable. Okay, so it

0: goes. But you need to stay on the beam of what God wants, and then you'll find real joy.
1: Right. And the way you talk about God, it's as if it's more of a relationship that He desires to be in with us and that we should desire also.
0: I like that term friendship. God wants to be friends with us, you know. That's like when Jesus says to His disciples at the end of His life, you know, I no longer call you servants, but friends. See, there's the whole trajectory of the Bible, if you want. Is because of our sin, we were so kind of lost that God had to lead us by this pedagogy, you know. And part of that was that we were like God's slaves or God's servants. We had to be told what to do, you know. We had to be disciplined. Well, the whole purpose, though, was to move us through that to the point where we could really be God's friends.
1: Mm-hmm.
0: I no longer call you servants, but friends. See? And that's what being a saint means, that you become God's friend.
1: Definitely.
0: And that's what the church is all about. You know, as a priest, my whole purpose is to produce saints. That's the only reason I'm around.
1: Yeah.
0: Sacraments, preaching, liturgy, whatever I do as a priest, evangelization, it's meant to produce holiness in people, saints. You know, so everything comes down to that, becoming God's friend.
1: Wow. So, but how do you combat the relativism that will say, you know, but Jesus Christ and His teachings and His church, they're just one among many. You know, there's a pluralistic belief that we can just, you know, believe whatever we want. How do you combat that? Because there are so many other religions out there, ideologies, philosophies that aren't that of Jesus. So how do we combat and say, well, no, but Jesus, His teachings are the right one?
0: Well, I'd say two things. One is that it flows from who He is.
1: Mm-hmm.
0: So I mean, if you, as we began, if you say Jesus is God, not just one teacher among many, then His teaching has this prime quality that you can't say that when God in human flesh spoke these words, they're just the words of one philosopher among many. So it follows from our claim about Him, you know.
1: Mm-hmm.
0: But the second observation I'd make is this. You show the teaching of Jesus in its attractive quality as it appears in the lives of the saints. Like if you're trying to teach a kid how to play baseball, what you do, you don't talk theoretically about baseball. You just go on the field. Let's go to a professional game and now watch that guy play short. Watch him play. Look how he moves. Look his instincts. Look at the way he turns that double play. Watch how he prepares to, you know, field that ground ball. You get the kid caught up in the beauty of what that shortstop is able to do. Same with a golf swing or shooting a basketball, whatever it is. Well, that's what the saints are. You say, look at that person. Look at Mother Teresa. Now, what made that possible? And then you say, what made it possible was this great teaching of Jesus that she embodied. Look at Francis. Look at Augustine, at Thomas Aquinas, whoever your saint happens to be. But you show the splendor of it in the lives of the saints.
1: Wow.
0: That's why the saints are one of the big episodes in the series.
1: Yeah.
0: And throughout the series, I focus a lot on saints, on the great figures. Look at them, watch them in action.
1: Mm-hmm.
0: And then I think you'll find them compelling.
1: Definitely, because they experienced God in the fullness of it. And they experience the mystery of God.
0: Yeah.
1: But the mystery of God is something that I think sometimes people can say, well, what is that? What's that all about? So how did you portray, because that's another one of your series, how did you even portray the mystery of God within the series?
0: The third episode is on God. So I begin with Jesus, who He is. Then episode two is on the teaching of Jesus. Then we go into God, the mystery of God. One of the most moving moments for me in the filming was in Rome. We went to Santa Sabina, which is the Dominican kind of headquarters in Rome.
1: Mm-hmm.
0: But the courtyard, the inner courtyard of Santa Sabina, it's a beautiful place. And Thomas Aquinas knew it. It goes back to his time. And they say that Thomas would walk at very high speed around that courtyard when he was deep in thought, you know. So Thomas formulated those arguments, one of which I heard when I was a kid. He formulated them in that place.
1: Wow.
0: So I went back there with the crew, and then as I walked around that courtyard, I laid out one of these arguments for God's existence. And it was very moving to me because it's like the circle coming around, you know.
1: Definitely, yeah.
0: It would grab me when I was 14. Now I'm back at that place trying to share some of that with the world. So what I do in that segment, I talk about the argument from contingency. And to state it very simply, we live in a world that's made up of things that exist but don't have to exist. And think of everything in this room. You know, it's here, it exists, but it doesn't have to exist, including you and me. We all came into being. Everything in this room came into being at one time and will pass out of being.
1: Yeah.
0: Nothing in this room has its own, call it ontological consistency. It's a dependent form of being. So you say, well, where did it

0: come from? Well, builders and carpenters and our parents, etc. Yeah, but they're contingent too. They came into being and they passed out of being, right?
1: As okay, their so, parents. And
0: right, and so that's the structure of the logic of Thomas, is to say, if you're looking to understand how things exist, why they exist, you can't appeal endlessly to contingent things. You have to come finally to some reality whose very nature it is to be, right? And that all people call God, he says. And then you're reminded, of course, of Exodus 3:14. You know, when Moses says to God, well, if the people ask me, what's your name, what shall I tell them? I am who I am, you know? And that's the Catholic idea, that God is not one thing among many, like one being in the universe, but God is the very act of being itself through which all things exist.
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0: Welcome to Daily Living with Father Chapin, where we consider God's Word and how we might be able to apply it into our daily living. Yes, my friends, sometimes the Bible can be a bit confusing, so we bust it down like a fraction, asking ourselves questions. Questions like, what do these Gospels have to do with me? That's what I want to know. Today, we are hearing from the Gospel of Matthew. After he had fed the people, Jesus made the disciples get into a boat and proceed him to the other side, while he dismissed the crowds. After doing so, he went up on the mountain by himself to pray. When it was evening, he was there alone. Meanwhile, the boat, already a few miles offshore, was being tossed about by the waves, for the wind was against it. During the fourth watch of the night, he came toward them walking on the sea. When the disciples saw him walking on the sea, they were terrified. "It's a ghost," they said, and they cried out in fear. At once Jesus spoke to them, "Take courage, it is I, do not be afraid." Peter said to him in reply, "Lord, if it is you, command me to come to you on the water." He said, "Come." Peter got out of the boat and began to walk on the water towards Jesus. But when he saw how strong the wind was, he became frightened, and beginning to sink, he cried out, "Lord, save me." Immediately, Jesus stretched out his hand and caught Peter and said to him, "O you of little faith, why did you doubt?" After they got into the boat, the wind died down. Those who were in the boat did him homage, saying, "Truly, you are the Son of God." The Gospel of the Lord. Wow, and what a gospel it is. This is Daily Living. I'm Father Chapin calling the kids. It's going to be good. We'll be right back, and we're going to talk all about this gospel and a few other things here as we consider God's Word and how we might be able to apply it into our daily living.
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0: Welcome back. Today, we are looking at a gospel that everybody knows. Jesus is walking on water. Last week, we were talking about how certain gospels have a real wow factor. Well, my friends, we need look no further. Jesus is walking on water. I'm reminded of an old gospel hymn. Jesus calls us over the chaos of our lives, which is a wild and restless sea. And boy, doesn't it sometimes feel that way? Of course, this story is met with many skeptics. Did Jesus really walk on water? Many would say, no. I mean, that's impossible. Meanwhile, the professing Christian would say, with God, all things are possible. But even the most faithful believer, way down in the secret self, might have doubts and think, well, I hope so. So let's take a closer look at this gospel that we all know so well. After he had fed the people, Jesus made the disciples get into the boat and precede him to the other side. So let's start with that word made, because it's interesting that Jesus made his disciples get into the boat. Now, we might say, I made a cake, or I made the kids go outside to play, or you made my day, but there's something very different going on here with this Greek word made, anankazo. It means to compel, to force, to drive, to necessitate with urgency. So this is not so much I made the kids go outside to play, but rather I made the kids go outside because the house is on fire. So there's a real sense of urgency here, begging the question, why? Why is Jesus making his disciples get into the boat? Well, we know that this gospel immediately follows the feeding of the 5,000.

We know that. We talked all about that last week. And we had noted that the feeding of the 5,000 is featured in all four Gospels. And I think we can find a real clue to this question in the Gospel of John, where we read that after the miracle of the loaves and fishes, Jesus, knowing that they intended to make him king by force, withdrew again to the mountains by himself to pray. So they want to make him king by force. So there's that. Now, we also get another clue in Mark's account, where we read, they did not yet understand about the loaves because their hearts were hardened. So what's that all about? Their hearts were hardened. I mean, they've just seen the most amazing miracle, the feeding of the 5,000, and their hearts are hardened. Why? Because they don't get it. I mean, they just don't get Jesus at all. And truth be told, many of us don't get Jesus. So why did they not get Jesus? I mean, well, we had talked about this many times in the past, that they had certain expectations. They had hopes, dreams, and desires. And they're looking for a certain kind of Messiah. And now they see Jesus. He can heal people. He can feed people. He can provide us for all our needs. So he's the guy. He's the one who is going to redeem Israel. He's the one who's going to free them from Roman oppression. He's the warrior king that they've been waiting on that was in their scriptures. So when these people want to make him king, they're thinking, well, that's great. This fits perfectly into our plan. So I'm sure they were more than willing to help those crowds with the effort to take Jesus by force and make him king. So I'm thinking, you know, Jesus doesn't want anything to do with this. So he makes them get into the boat and sends them off. After doing so, he went up on the mountain by himself to pray. Now, this is something that we see Jesus do often throughout the gospel. Slip away and be alone with his Father. And I've noted this a time or two in the past, but I will again. If the Son of God, the second person of the Blessed Trinity, feels the need to take time every once in a while to be alone with his Father, well, how much more should we be doing the same? But alas, for Jesus, often the crowds made that very challenging, just as oftentimes in our lives, people and circumstances, they get in the way. Meanwhile, the boat, already a few miles offshore, was being tossed about in the waves, for the wind was against it. So, they're being tossed about in the waves. I want to talk about that word tossed. When we hear that word tossed, we might think of tossing a ball or maybe tossing a salad. But the Greek word here is very specific, baza nizomenos. Now, the root word here is basino. It means touchstone or test or proof. The suffix iso, which means to do something, along with the other suffix, menos, which is they. So what this word is saying is they are being tested. They are being tortured. They are being tossed about by the waves, which is how life can be sometimes. So they're in this major storm at sea. And in first century Judaism, they believe the chaos of the sea was the gateway to the underworld, and that evil and the demons ruled the storms at sea. Not only that, but they believed that those who had died at sea before them would sometimes appear as ghosts within the chaos of the storms, which, as we talked about last week, was very common on this lake due to the topography. Now, if you missed last week, let me quickly review.
this leg sits in a bowl

surrounded by the Jordanian Mountains. It's below sea level. So as a result, it might be a beautiful day, not a cloud in the sky, and then without warning, clouds come over the mountains, and that cool air rushes down the mountain, it hits the warm air of the lake, and then immediately kicks up a violent squall, a big storm. And we had noted last week that, you know, that's kind of how life is. One moment, the sun is shining, everything's skippy, and then boom, you're in a major storm, and you are being tossed by the waves with the wind against you. And this is where we find our disciples today. During the fourth watch of the night, he came toward them walking on the water. So, fourth watch, that would be between 3 and 6 o'clock in the morning. So, if they left just after dinner the prior evening, that would mean that they'd be out there on the lake rowing by this time about 9 hours. So can you imagine the exhaustion? And then all of a sudden, their worst nightmare comes through. They're battling the storm, tossed by the waves, wind against them, fighting for their life. And all of a sudden they look up. And as the lightning cracks, a flash of light through the ocean spray, they see something on the water that shouldn't be there. A figure walking toward them. When the disciples saw him walking on the sea, they were terrified. I bet they were. It's a ghost, they cried out in fear. And my friends, fear is a very powerful emotion. At once, Jesus spoke to them. Take courage, it is I, do not be afraid. Now, the older translations will have I am, or ego ame, of course, hearkening back to the 7 I am statements that we find in John. But then again, this gospel today brings several scripture passages to mind. Genesis chapter 1, verse 2. And the Spirit of God moves across the face of the waters. Or Job chapter 9, verse 8. He alone stretches out the heavens and treads on the waves of the sea. Or Psalm 77, verse 19. Your path leads through the sea, your way through the mighty waters, though your footprints were unseen. Or again, in Psalm 89, verse 9, you rule over the surging sea. When its waves mount up, you still them. But finally, and perhaps most importantly, Exodus chapter 3. Moses is standing in front of the burning bush. He asks God, what is your name? And God says, I am who I am. Ego, ame, take courage. It is I, do not be afraid. So, who is Jesus? Is he a miracle worker? Is he a moral teacher? Is he a myth? Or is he who he said he was? Did he really walk on water? And you know what's funny? Not in a ha-ha sense, but in an interesting sense, that there are many modern-day theologians who will try to explain this miracle away. My favorite is the ice theory. I'm serious. There is a theory that suggests a rare localized freezing occurred on the Sea of Galilee, allowing Jesus to walk on an isolated patch of floating ice. Really? Some have even suggested he was standing on a sandbar. Others have said, well, actually he was on the shoreline and it was all an optical illusion. My friends, at the end of the Gospel of John, we read, these are written so that you may believe that Jesus is the Son of God and that by believing you may have life in his name. If there are no miracles, then the Gospels are a lie. And Jesus is reduced to an ethics class. My friends, these people, they claim to be Christian. I've even heard some suggest that last week's feeding the 5,000 didn't happen. And then everyone was inspired by the boy's gift of the 5 loaves and 2 fish.

and decided to become real generous and all share. If there's no miracles, the gospel is a lie. And my friends, if you don't believe in miracles, just look at me. I mean, with all that has happened to me over the last several years, and, you know, don't need to get into all the details, trust me, I shouldn't even be here. This is Daily Living. I'm Father Chapin. You hang

0: He helped me learn to read.
1: It is the best feeling in the world. They impact me. I'm proud of the work that I'm doing.
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3: 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And I want that for every kid. That's why I support No Kid Hungry. They work in schools and communities to make sure every kid gets the healthy meals they need. Please join me in supporting No Kid Hungry for all kids.
4: Thank you.
5: Welcome back. Now, just for the break, we were talking about miracles. And of course, I believe in miracles. Because as I noted, I am a walking miracle, but I'm not the only one. Ask any doctor about radical spontaneous remission. It's a thing. People get very sick. I'm talking terminal. Yet people pray for that person, as many prayed for me, and all of a sudden, they're healed. And not only that, there's no trace that it was even ever there. It happens. I've seen it. So I believe in miracles. And miracles make the foundation of our faith. Because if you don't believe in miracles, how are you going to believe in the greatest miracle of all? Which, of course, I'm talking about the resurrection. As Paul writes, "For if the dead have not been raised, then we are a people to be pitied." But getting back to our gospel, Peter said to him in reply, "Lord, if it is you, command me to come to you on the water." And he said, "Come." Peter got out of the boat and began to walk on the water towards Jesus. So first of all, I love Peter. I love Peter, this loud, clumsy, three-time denying, impulsive person whose mouth moves faster than his brain, reminds me very much of somebody that I see every morning when I'm looking in the mirror, a weak sinner. So I find much comfort in the fact that Jesus picked Peter, this flawed person, to lead his church. Gives me hope. "Lord, if it is you, command me to come to you on the water." Now, there are several prominent theologians. These people are much smarter than me, who will say that, "Lord, if it is you, command me to come to you on the water," is a very poor translation, and that the original Greek would suggest, "Lord, since it is you, command me to come to you on the water." And my friends, that's a whole different coat of paint on the barn right there, because now it's not a test of identity. Now it's Peter asking to be like his rabbi. Luke chapter 6, verse 40. "The student is not above the teacher, but everyone who is fully trained will be like the teacher." So let me do what you're doing. Let me be like you, which of course should be the prayer of any disciple. So Peter gets out of the boat. He begins to walk on the water towards Jesus. But when he saw how strong the wind was, he became frightened. And beginning to sink, he cried out, "Lord, save me." Immediately, Jesus stretched out his hand, caught Peter, and said to him, "Oh, you of little faith, why did you doubt?" So, Peter starts.

to walk on the water. What does that mean? Well, it means he's doing it, right? I mean, he is walking on the water. But he looks down and he said, well, what I'm doing is impossible. Starts looking around at the wind and all. He gets stuck in his own head. He takes his eyes off Jesus. And we read that he begins to sink, which that's kind of curious. I mean, think about it. We know the nature of water. Tell me, what happens if you step out onto water? Do you start to sink? Of course not. You sink like a rock immediately, period. End of story. This is basic physics. So it's interesting. You cannot walk on water, but Peter is clearly walking on water. The miracle is happening. But when he takes his eyes off Jesus, the miracle doesn't just go away, doesn't just evaporate, but rather it begins to erode slowly as he starts to sink. And such is the case with grace, my friends. When we take our eyes off Jesus long enough, it doesn't just go away. He begins to fade. And that quiet voice gets quieter and quieter and quieter. And after a while, you can hear nothing. And you're spiritually flatlining. You're dead. Immediately, Jesus stretched out his hand, catches Peter, pulls him back into the boat. And what does he say? Oh, you of little faith. Why did you doubt? The Greek word here for doubt is distazo. It means to take a double stance. Book of James, the one who doubts is like a wave in the sea, tossed by the wind. Which sounds a lot like Peter right here, doesn't it? But truth be told, sounds a lot like us, doesn't it? It reminds me of the theologian who says, sure, I believe in Jesus. I'm just having a hard time with the miracle part. Double-minded. So what happened to Peter? Why did he doubt? What did he doubt? Did he doubt the power of Jesus? Or did he doubt what he could do with the power of Jesus? And while we're at it, what did Jesus expect from Peter? I mean, that's a good question. And I don't know for sure. I'm just guessing. But I'm thinking he wanted Peter to trust him, just as he wants you and I to trust him. And this is big, okay? Big. Trust can be a real struggle, especially when we're gripped in fear. And isn't it true? So many of us live like a pinball, bouncing from one bumper of fear to the next, moving from one crisis to the next crisis, and our lives become a constant emergency. Because like I said, fear is a very powerful thing. Be not afraid. I know you believe in Jesus, my friend, but do you trust him? You might be going through a storm right now. Jesus is standing ready to stretch out his hand and lift you out of your storm. Did you notice that in the end, when Jesus says, oh, ye of little faith, he doesn't offer any advice or guidance as what to do about it, but rather he chooses to leave Peter within the struggle. Why? Because it is in the struggle that we grow. It is in the fire that our faith blooms. Now, some will suggest, well, if Peter just had more faith, he could have walked on that water the whole way, no problem. Somehow suggesting that if we just had enough faith, we could solve each and every issue that comes our way. And if we had a lot of faith, then we could live a stress-free, problem-free life, which sounds great. But unfortunately, this is not at all what the Bible teaches us. 1 Peter chapter 1, verse 6. Although for a little while you may have to suffer through various trials,
so that the genuineness

0: of your faith, more precious than gold that is perishable, even though tested by fire, may prove to be for the praise, glory, and honor of Jesus Christ. My friends, like I said, you might be going through a storm today. Hold on. Jesus stands ready to stretch out his hand and lift you out of your storm. My friends, faith is not a magic spell. It might not change the circumstances of your life, but it can change you for the circumstance. As you come to understand and just know that while the waves might be big and your boat might be small, as you're tossed to and fro, not only is Jesus aware of your storm, he's in your boat. I know you believe in Jesus, but do you trust him? Take courage. It is I, and I will pull you out of your storm. This is Daily Living. I'm Father Chapin, and I bless you in the name of the Father, and of the Son, and of the Holy Spirit.
1: Hey everybody, I'm Matt Maher, and you're watching the Catholic Faith Network. You're

0: The world seemed to rejoice with little Saint Francis as he continued his journey, spreading peace and joy from city to city. However, as he arrived to a new town, he saw that the people there were distracted by fear.
1: Why are you all so afraid?
2: This monster is huge. It's already wounded several people. The whole town is afraid. My thoughts are with them, but no one should travel through there unless they want to die.
3: Oh, it's awful! I've heard that its teeth are big and sharp like knives. A shame. It's such a beautiful town. I used to buy flowers there, but now it's too dangerous.
1: Hello, brothers. Peace and love. I'm sorry, but I couldn't help overhearing you talk about a monster.
4: Yes, Francis. The town next to us is being terrorized by a wolf. We sent men to kill it, but they didn't come back.
0: Our little Saint Francis was saddened by the news and wondered how he could serve as a soldier of Christ.

0: Frances! Frances, are you okay? Hello, Frances. Can you hear me?
1: Lord, make me an instrument of your peace. Where there is hatred, let me sow love. Where there is injury, let me sow pardon. Where there is despair, let me give hope. Where there is darkness, let me give light. Where there is sadness, let me give joy. Hi. I've learned that the neighboring village is being terrorized by a wolf. They're all so afraid, they're losing hope.
0: What are you planning to do, Brother Francis?
1: I think I must go there and share God's grace in order to restore peace. But we must do this in a way that is humble, without drawing attention to ourselves.
2: Let me come with you. Count me in.
1: In the name of the Father, and the Son, and the Holy Spirit, O Divine Master, grant that I may not so much seek to be consoled as to console, to be understood as to understand, to be loved as to love. For it is in giving that we receive, in pardoning that we are pardoned, in dying that we are born to eternal life. Let us put our trust in the hands of Jesus. Let us remember the wounds that have set us free, just as His Mother Mary did. Hail Mary, full of grace, the Lord is with thee. Blessed art thou amongst women, and blessed is the fruit of thy womb, Jesus. Holy Mary, Mother of God, pray for us sinners, now and at the hour of our death. Amen.

0: little Saint Francis and his friends journeyed through the woods to find the city of Gubbio. What a wonderful opportunity to share God's great love. However, when they entered the city, there was no one to be found. Only a spirit of fear hung in the air.
1: Hello?
2: Why are you hiding on such a beautiful day? You look scared. What are you afraid of?
3: There is a terrible wolf that has attacked our town. I thought it was him when I heard you coming. Watch out. He could be here at any moment. He could have smelled you and followed you here.
0: St. Francis listened to his story and felt compassion for the people, but surprisingly, also for the wolf. He knew that every creature is the creation of a good and perfect God. Something must be wrong with that unhappy wolf. Francis, who had it in his heart to carry love where there was no love, put all his trust in God's hands and went to find the fearsome wolf of Gubbio. While Francis, Giles, and Bernard loved to go on walks together, Francis was the one who had the most courage.
1: Huh?

0: Francis reached a clearing to find a big cave. Dark and cold.
1: Let's keep going.
0: But Francis had within him the beauty of the gospel, the light of faith, and the warmth of the Holy Spirit. Armed with these virtues, he heroically entered the cave. Everyone who does evil is far from God. In complete darkness, they live in cowardice and sadness. It's God's love that transforms all creation into the most beautiful declarations of love.
1: Poor wolf. I need to find him. It only takes one ray of light to make the darkness flee.

0: the wolf had set a trap to attack Francis. Francis had to think quickly. The wolf's deadly attack failed. Francis was smarter. And with his pure and playful manner, Francis surprised the wolf.
1: Boo!
0: Who had never seen so much courage.
2: Come here, Brother Wolf. In the name of the Father, and the Son, and the Holy Spirit, I command you in Christ to do no harm to me or to anyone. You have committed many evil acts. You deserve a heavy punishment. But I want, Brother Wolf, for there to be peace between you and Gubbio, so you will no longer hurt them and they will forgive all your past offenses and no one will come after you anymore.
0: And it was through this gesture of love and forgiveness that the city of Gubbio gained a new companion who brought joy to everyone.

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It hides us from ourselves and others. 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Now you know that he did what he did because

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1: We hold in our hearts a universal truth, a mission greater than any one man, rooted in the vision of Blessed Michael McGivney, and waiting to be lived out through us as Brother Knights. Who will bring light to a world in need? It's your turn to defend what's right, to lead with courage, to serve with faith, and to answer the call. The time is now. You are born a man. You become a knight.

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7: Hey!
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10: At boys and girls clubs, it's not just about trying new things.
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11: Five, six, seven,
10: eight. It's not about exploring the future. It's about helping them build it. It's about taking steps to greatness. About making a connection. It's about proving every kid and teen has what it takes. It's about people in our clubs who bring out the greatness in every kid who enters our doors. It's not just about being on stage. It's about walking across it. Great futures start here, and here, and here.

0: Excitement filled the city of Assisi. Today was the day for the local race. Everyone had gathered to see who would win.
1: Thank you all for coming out today for our 25th Running for the Pudding. As you all know, the winner of today's race will take home a delicious bowl of pudding from Miss Clarissa. All right, here we go. Racers, it's time to hit your mark.
0: Miguel felt nervous, but he wanted to win. But it didn't take long to realize which of the runners had trained for the race.
1: And we have a winner!
2: Yay!
1: Congratulations!
0: Miguel was very sad, not because he didn't win the pudding, but because he wasn't able to keep up with his friends.
3: Oh?
4: Don't stay sad, my friend. You did very well. You just need to train more.
3: Oh, Francis, don't take me the wrong way. But what do you know about racing?
4: Each person's life is not that different from the life of an athlete.
3: Oh, really? I don't see anyone running.
4: In the same way that an athlete must dedicate his life to a sport, we must dedicate our lives to God by developing strong character. This requires effort, focus, and practice. He who has no discipline has nothing.
3: Francis, do you think you could teach me?
4: We'll start tomorrow morning.

0: Let's go, Miguel. An athlete needs to wake up early and get into a training routine. It's very important that you eat well. You should eat for nutrition, not just what tastes good. Think about health. If we only eat what's tasty, we could eat too much sugar and get sick. Food is our fuel.
1: Francis was very excited because he knew that the biggest challenge is the battle of the heart.

0: prepared, an athlete must know their capabilities and their limits. Just like a life that is devoted to God, we need to acknowledge our inability to do good without the aid of grace. We must do our part to have discipline and prayer, reading scripture, and practicing virtues.
1: When I don't have anything to offer, I go into the city to preach the gospel.
0: Okay, now you'll run to that line, then run back here. Then you'll do it again, running back and forth.
2: Got it!
0: Jesus told us that whoever perseveres to the end will be saved. For an athlete to stay motivated, he must focus on the goal. And for us, the goal is salvation and heaven. An athlete might race to win a gold crown, but our crown in heaven is eternal. Fighting without a goal is like sword fighting without a target. You shouldn't be discouraged. Every athlete needs to push themselves to the max of his capabilities.
3: As you can see, Miguel was not lacking in motivation.
0: In our spiritual life, we need spiritual exercises for our spiritual growth.
3: Little Saint Francis taught that the training of the heart is more important than the race itself.
4: Who will take the pudding this time? Let's get ready to race!

0: All eyes were on the little athletes. Miguel was the big surprise. No one expected him to run that well. Miguel is almost to the finish line.
1: Yeah! Oh!
2: You did very well. You improved. Remember, an athlete cannot beat himself up. You must persist. Train more and try again.
1: Ha!

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After all, a true athlete knows that training each day, even when it's hard, is more important than a race when everyone is watching.

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0: Miguel ran faster than he ever had before.
1: Aha! Aha! Thanks to the training!
0: Miguel was in the lead. He could see the finish line. But then...
2: My cart!
1: Huh?
0: Miguel saw that something terrible was about to happen.

0: their valiant act of courage, Miguel saved the girl from a terrible accident.
1: Thanks. Are you okay?
2: Eh?
3: Yummy!

0: Miguel celebrated his victory by sharing his pudding with everyone.
1: Congratulations, Miguel. That was very heroic.
2: Thanks, Francis. Because of your training, I learned that the greatest victory is won in the battle of our heart. While it feels good to win a race, I would rather have a good heart.
1: Ah.

0: field. 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Mike Piazza with a home run off of Trevor.
1: Hi, this is Mike Piazza, Baseball Hall of Famer, and you're watching Catholic Faith Network. God bless.

0: our volunteers. And I think that's part of what makes it beautiful, is
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Hello, everybody. Cardinal Timothy Dolan here. Welcome to St. Patrick's Cathedral, to our Blessed Lady's Chapel, for the recitation of the Holy Rosary, a beloved, a powerful prayer to Jesus in company with His Holy Mother, as we meditate upon the mysteries, the events of His life with us here on earth. And we're here in Our Lady's Chapel, which brings us particularly close to Mary, the Mother of Jesus, our own Blessed Mother, and the Mother of the Church. The Most Holy Rosary of the Blessed Virgin Mary. In the name of the Father, and of the Son, and of the Holy Spirit, amen. I believe in God, the Father Almighty, creator of heaven and earth, and in Jesus Christ, His only Son, our Lord, who was conceived by the Holy Spirit, born of the Virgin Mary, suffered under Pontius Pilate, was crucified, died, and was buried. He descended into hell, and the third day He rose again from the dead. He ascended into heaven and sits at the right hand of God the Father Almighty. From thence He shall come to judge the living and the dead. I believe in the Holy Spirit, the Holy Catholic Church, the communion of saints, the forgiveness of sins, the resurrection of the body, and life everlasting. Amen. Our Father who art in heaven, hallowed be Thy name. Thy kingdom come, Thy will be done on earth as it is in heaven. Give us this day our daily bread, and forgive us our trespasses, as we forgive those who trespass against us. And lead us not into temptation, but deliver us from evil. Hail Mary, full of grace, the Lord is with thee. Blessed art thou among women, and blessed is the fruit of thy womb, Jesus. Together, Holy Mary, Mother of God, pray for us sinners, now and at the hour of our death. Amen. Hail Mary, full of grace, the Lord is with thee. Blessed art thou among women, and blessed is the fruit of thy womb, Jesus. Holy Mary, Mother of God, pray for us sinners, now and at the hour of our death. Amen. Hail Mary, full of grace, the Lord is with thee. Blessed art thou among women, and blessed is the fruit of thy womb, Jesus. Holy Mary, Mother of God, pray for us sinners, now and at the hour of our death. Amen. Glory be to the Father, and to the Son, and to the Holy Spirit, as it was in the beginning, is now, and ever shall be, world without end. Amen. We meditate on the five joyful mysteries of the Rosary. The first, the Annunciation. Our Father, who art in heaven, hallowed be thy name. Thy kingdom come, thy will be done, on earth as it is in heaven. Give us this day our daily bread, and forgive us our trespasses, as we forgive those who

trespass against us, and lead us not into temptation, but deliver us from evil. Amen. Hail Mary, full of grace, the Lord is with thee. Blessed art thou among women, and blessed is the fruit of thy womb, Jesus. Together, Holy Mary, Mother of God, pray for us sinners now and at the hour of our death. Amen. Hail Mary, full of grace, the Lord is with thee. Blessed art thou among women, and blessed is the fruit of thy womb, Jesus. Holy Mary, Mother of God, pray for us sinners now and at the hour of our death. Amen. Hail Mary, full of grace, the Lord is with thee. Blessed art thou among women, and blessed is the fruit of thy womb, Jesus. Holy Mary, Mother of God, pray for us sinners now and at the hour of our death. Amen. Hail Mary, full of grace, the Lord is with thee. Blessed art thou among women, and blessed is the fruit of thy womb, Jesus. Holy Mary, Mother of God, pray for us sinners now and at the hour of our death. Amen. Hail Mary, full of grace, the Lord is with thee. Blessed art thou among women, and blessed is the fruit of thy womb, Jesus. Holy Mary, Mother of God, pray for us sinners now and at the hour of our death. Amen. Hail Mary, full of grace, the Lord is with thee. Blessed art thou among women, and blessed is the fruit of thy womb, Jesus. Holy Mary, Mother of God, pray for us sinners now and at the hour of our death. Amen. Hail Mary, full of grace, the Lord is with thee. Blessed art thou among women, and blessed is the fruit of thy womb, Jesus. Holy Mary, Mother of God, pray for us sinners now and at the hour of our death. Amen. Hail Mary, full of grace, the Lord is with thee. Blessed art thou among women, and blessed is the fruit of thy womb, Jesus. Holy Mary, Mother of God, pray for us sinners now and at the hour of our death. Amen. Hail Mary, full of grace, the Lord is with thee. Blessed art thou among women, and blessed is the fruit of thy womb, Jesus. Holy Mary, Mother of God, pray for us sinners now and at the hour of our death. Amen. Hail Mary, full of grace, the Lord is with thee. Blessed art thou among women, and blessed is the fruit of thy womb, Jesus. Holy Mary, Mother of God, pray for us sinners now and at the hour of our death. Amen. Glory be to the Father, and to the Son, and to the Holy Spirit, as it was in the beginning, is now, and ever shall be, world without end. Amen. O my Jesus, forgive us our sins, save us from the fires of hell, lead all souls to heaven, especially those most in need of your mercy. Amen. The second joyful mystery, the Visitation. Our Father, who art in heaven, hallowed be thy name. Thy kingdom come, thy will be done, on earth as it is in heaven. Give us this day our daily bread, and forgive us our trespasses, as we forgive those who trespass against us. And lead us not into temptation, but deliver us from evil. Amen. Hail Mary, full of grace, the Lord is with thee. Blessed art thou among women, and blessed is the fruit of thy womb, Jesus. Together, Holy Mary, Mother of God, pray for us sinners, now and at the hour of our death. Amen. Hail Mary, full of grace, the Lord is with thee. Blessed art thou among women, and blessed is the fruit of thy womb, Jesus. Holy Mary, Mother of God, pray for us sinners now and at the hour of our death. Amen. Hail Mary, full of grace, the Lord is with thee. Blessed art thou among women, and blessed is the fruit of thy womb, Jesus. Holy Mary, Mother of God, pray for us sinners now and at the hour of our death. Amen. Hail Mary, full of grace, the Lord is with thee. Blessed art thou among women, and blessed is the fruit of thy womb, Jesus. Holy Mary, Mother of God, pray for us sinners, now and at the hour of our death. Amen. Hail Mary, full of grace, the Lord is with thee. Blessed art thou among women, and blessed is the fruit of thy womb, Jesus. Holy Mary, Mother of God, pray for us sinners, now and at the hour of our death. Amen. Hail Mary, full of grace, the Lord is with thee. Blessed art thou among women, and blessed is the fruit of thy womb, Jesus. Holy Mary, Mother of God, pray for us sinners, now and at the hour of our death. Amen. Hail Mary, full of grace, the Lord is with thee. Blessed art thou among women, and blessed is the fruit of thy womb, Jesus. Holy Mary, Mother of God, pray for us sinners now and at the hour of our death. Amen. Hail Mary, full of grace, the Lord is with thee. Blessed art thou among women, and blessed is the fruit of thy womb, Jesus. Holy Mary, Mother of God, pray for us sinners now and at the hour of our death. Amen. Hail Mary, full of grace, the Lord is with thee. Blessed art thou among women, and blessed is the fruit of thy womb, Jesus. Holy Mary, Mother of God, pray for us sinners now and at the hour of our death. Amen. Hail Mary, full of grace, the Lord is with thee. Blessed art thou among women, and blessed is the fruit of thy womb, Jesus. Holy Mary, Mother of God, pray for us sinners now and at the hour of our death. Amen. Glory be to the Father, and to the Son, and to the Holy Spirit, as it was in the beginning, is now, and ever shall be, world without end. Amen. O my Jesus, forgive us our sins, save us from the fires of hell, lead all souls to heaven, especially those most in need of your mercy. Amen. The third joyful mystery, the Nativity, Christmas.
Our Father.

Father, who art in heaven, hallowed be thy name. Thy kingdom come, thy will be done, on earth as it is in heaven. Give us this day our daily bread, and forgive us our trespasses, as we forgive those who trespass against us. And lead us not into temptation, but deliver us from evil. Amen. Hail Mary, full of grace, the Lord is with thee. Blessed art thou among women, and blessed is the fruit of thy womb, Jesus. Together, Holy Mary, Mother of God, pray for us sinners, now and at the hour of our death. Amen. Hail Mary, full of grace, the Lord is with thee. Blessed art thou among women, and blessed is the fruit of thy womb, Jesus. Holy Mary, Mother of God, pray for us sinners now and at the hour of our death. Amen. Hail Mary, full of grace, the Lord is with thee. Blessed art thou among women, and blessed is the fruit of thy womb, Jesus. Holy Mary, Mother of God, pray for us sinners now and at the hour of our death. Amen. Hail Mary, full of grace, the Lord is with thee. Blessed art thou among women, and blessed is the fruit of thy womb, Jesus. Holy Mary, Mother of God, pray for us sinners, now and at the hour of our death. Amen. Hail Mary, full of grace, the Lord is with thee. Blessed art thou among women, and blessed is the fruit of thy womb, Jesus. Holy Mary, Mother of God, pray for us sinners, now and at the hour of our death. Amen. Hail Mary, full of grace, the Lord is with thee. Blessed art thou among women, and blessed is the fruit of thy womb, Jesus. Holy Mary, Mother of God, pray for us sinners, now and at the hour of our death. Amen. Hail Mary, full of grace, the Lord is with thee. Blessed art thou among women, and blessed is the fruit of thy womb, Jesus. Holy Mary, Mother of God, pray for us sinners now and at the hour of our death. Amen. Hail Mary, full of grace, the Lord is with thee. Blessed art thou among women, and blessed is the fruit of thy womb, Jesus. Holy Mary, Mother of God, pray for us sinners now and at the hour of our death. Amen. Hail Mary, full of grace, the Lord is with thee. Blessed art thou among women, and blessed is the fruit of thy womb, Jesus. Holy Mary, Mother of God, pray for us sinners now and at the hour of our death. Amen. Hail Mary, full of grace, the Lord is with thee. Blessed art thou among women, and blessed is the fruit of thy womb, Jesus. Holy Mary, Mother of God, pray for us sinners now and at the hour of our death. Amen. Glory be to the Father, and to the Son, and to the Holy Spirit, as it was in the beginning, is now, and ever shall be, world without end. Amen. O my Jesus, forgive us our sins, save us from the fires of hell, lead all souls to heaven, especially those most in need of your mercy. Amen. The fourth joyful mystery, the presentation of Jesus in the temple by Mary and Joseph. Our Father, who art in heaven, hallowed be thy name. Thy kingdom come, thy will be done, on earth as it is in heaven. Give us this day our daily bread, and forgive us our trespasses, as we forgive those who trespass against us. And lead us not into temptation, but deliver us from evil. Amen. Hail Mary, full of grace, the Lord is with thee. Blessed art thou among women, and blessed is the fruit of thy womb, Jesus. Together, Holy Mary, Mother of God, pray for us sinners now and at the hour of our death. Amen. Hail Mary, full of grace, the Lord is with thee. Blessed art thou among women, and blessed is the fruit of thy womb, Jesus. Holy Mary, Mother of God, pray for us sinners now and at the hour of our death. Amen. Hail Mary, full of grace, the Lord is with thee. Blessed art thou among women, and blessed is the fruit of thy womb, Jesus. Holy Mary, Mother of God, pray for us sinners now and at the hour of our death. Amen. Hail Mary, full of grace, the Lord is with thee. Blessed art thou among women, and blessed is the fruit of thy womb, Jesus. Holy Mary, Mother of God, pray for us sinners now and at the hour of our death. Amen. Hail Mary, full of grace, the Lord is with thee. Blessed art thou among women, and blessed is the fruit of thy womb, Jesus. Holy Mary, Mother of God, pray for us sinners now and at the hour of our death. Amen. Hail Mary, full of grace, the Lord is with thee. Blessed art thou among women, and blessed is the fruit of thy womb, Jesus. Holy Mary, Mother of God, pray for us sinners now and at the hour of our death. Amen. Hail Mary, full of grace, the Lord is with thee. Blessed art thou among women, and blessed is the fruit of thy womb, Jesus. Holy Mary, Mother of God, pray for us sinners now and at the hour of our death. Amen. Hail Mary, full of grace, the Lord is with thee. Blessed art thou among women, and blessed is the fruit of thy womb, Jesus. Holy Mary, Mother of God, pray for us sinners now and at the hour of our death. Amen. Hail Mary, full of grace, the Lord is with thee. Blessed art thou among women, and blessed is the fruit of thy womb, Jesus. Holy Mary, Mother of God, pray for us sinners now and at the hour of our death. Amen. Hail Mary, full of grace, the Lord is with thee. Blessed art thou among women, and blessed is the fruit of thy womb, Jesus. Holy Mary, Mother of God, pray for us sinners now and at the hour of our death. Amen. Glory be to the Father, and to the Son, and to the Holy Spirit, as it was in the beginning, is now, and ever shall be, world without end. Amen.
O my Jesus, forgive

Forgive us our sins, save us from the fires of hell. Lead all souls to heaven, especially those most in need of your mercy. Amen. The fifth joyful mystery, the finding of the child Jesus in the temple. Our Father, who art in heaven, hallowed be thy name. Thy kingdom come, thy will be done, on earth as it is in heaven. Give us this day our daily bread, and forgive us our trespasses, as we forgive those who trespass against us. And lead us not into temptation, but deliver us from evil. Amen. Hail Mary, full of grace, the Lord is with thee. Blessed art thou among women, and blessed is the fruit of thy womb, Jesus. Together, Holy Mary, Mother of God, pray for us sinners now and at the hour of our death. Amen. Hail Mary, full of grace, the Lord is with thee. Blessed art thou among women, and blessed is the fruit of thy womb, Jesus. Holy Mary, Mother of God, pray for us sinners now and at the hour of our death. Amen. Hail Mary, full of grace, the Lord is with thee. Blessed art thou among women, and blessed is the fruit of thy womb, Jesus. Holy Mary, Mother of God, pray for us sinners now and at the hour of our death. Amen. Hail Mary, full of grace, the Lord is with thee. Blessed art thou among women, and blessed is the fruit of thy womb, Jesus. Holy Mary, Mother of God, pray for us sinners now and at the hour of our death. Amen. Hail Mary, full of grace, the Lord is with thee. Blessed art thou among women, and blessed is the fruit of thy womb, Jesus. Holy Mary, Mother of God, pray for us sinners now and at the hour of our death. Amen. Hail Mary, full of grace, the Lord is with thee. Blessed art thou among women, and blessed is the fruit of thy womb, Jesus. Holy Mary, Mother of God, pray for us sinners now and at the hour of our death. Amen. Hail Mary, full of grace, the Lord is with thee. Blessed art thou among women, and blessed is the fruit of thy womb, Jesus. Holy Mary, Mother of God, pray for us sinners now and at the hour of our death. Amen. Hail Mary, full of grace, the Lord is with thee. Blessed art thou among women, and blessed is the fruit of thy womb, Jesus. Holy Mary, Mother of God, pray for us sinners now and at the hour of our death. Amen. Hail Mary, full of grace, the Lord is with thee. Blessed art thou among women, and blessed is the fruit of thy womb, Jesus. Holy Mary, Mother of God, pray for us sinners now and at the hour of our death. Amen. Hail Mary, full of grace, the Lord is with thee. Blessed art thou among women, and blessed is the fruit of thy womb, Jesus. Holy Mary, Mother of God, pray for us sinners now and at the hour of our death. Amen. Glory be to the Father, and to the Son, and to the Holy Spirit, as it was in the beginning, is now, and ever shall be, world without end. Amen. O my Jesus, forgive us our sins, save us from the fires of hell, lead all souls to heaven, especially those most in need of your mercy. Amen. Hail, Holy Queen, Mother of Mercy, our life, our sweetness, and our hope. To thee do we cry, poor banished children of Eve. To thee do we send up our sighs, mourning and weeping in this vale of tears. Turn then, most gracious Advocate, thine eyes of mercy towards us, and after this our exile, show unto us the blessed fruit of thy womb, Jesus. O clement, O loving, O sweet Virgin Mary, pray for us, O Holy Mother of God, that we may be made worthy of the promises of Christ. Let us pray. O God, whose only begotten Son, by his life, death, and resurrection, has purchased for us the rewards of everlasting life, grant, we beseech thee, by meditating upon these mysteries of the Most Holy Rosary of the Blessed Virgin Mary, we may imitate what they contain and obtain what they promise through the same Christ our Lord. Amen. Most Sacred Heart of Jesus, have mercy on us. Immaculate Heart of Mary, pray for us. Saint Joseph, pray for us. In the name of the Father, and of the Son, and of the Holy Spirit. Amen.

0: maybe have it for me.
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Blessed be the Lord, the God of Israel. He has come to his people and set them free. He has raised up for us a mighty Savior, born of the house of his servant David. Through his holy prophets, he promised of old that he would save us from our enemies.

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He promised to show mercy to our fathers and to remember his holy covenant. This was the oath he swore to our father Abraham, to set us free from the hands of our enemies, free to worship him without fear, holy and righteous in his sight, days of our life. You, my child, shall be called the prophet of the Most High, for you will go before the Lord to prepare his way, to give his people knowledge of salvation by the forgiveness of their sins, in the tender compassion of our God. The dawn from on high shall break upon us to shine on those who dwell in darkness and in the shadow of death, and to guide our feet from the way of peace. Glory to the Father, and to the Son, and to the Holy Spirit, as it was in the beginning, is now, and will be forever. Amen.

Let us sing together the first verse of our entrance hymn, which can be found in your blue St. Michael's hymnal, which are along the walls of the chapel. Number 577, Immaculate Mary. Number 577.

0: In the name of the Father, and of the Son, and of the Holy Spirit.
1: Amen.
0: The grace of our Lord Jesus Christ, and the love of God, and the communion of the Holy Spirit be with you all.
1: Amen.
0: Brethren, let us acknowledge our sins, and so prepare ourselves to celebrate the sacred mysteries. I confess to Almighty God, and to you, my brothers and sisters, that I have greatly sinned in my thoughts and in my words, in what I have done, in what I have failed to do, through my most grievous fault. Therefore I ask, Blessed Mary, Ever Virgin, all the angels and saints, and you, my brothers and sisters, to pray for me to the Lord our God. May Almighty God have mercy on us, forgive us our sins, and bring us to everlasting life.

0: Let us pray. O Mary, ever-living God, who assumed the Immaculate Virgin Mary, the mother of your Son, body and soul into heavenly glory, grant, we pray, that always attentive to the things that are above, we may merit to be sharers of her glory. Through our Lord Jesus Christ, your Son, who lives and reigns with you in the unity of the Holy Spirit, God, forever and ever.
1: Amen.
2: A reading from the book of Revelation. God's temple in heaven was opened, and the ark of his covenant could be seen in the temple. A great sign appeared in the sky, a woman clothed with the sun, with the moon under her feet, and on her head a crown of 12 stars. She was with child and wailed aloud in pain as she labored to give birth. Then another sign appeared in the sky. It was a huge red dragon with 7 heads and 10 horns, and on its head were 7 diadems. Its tail swept away a third of the stars in the sky and hurled them down to the earth. Then the dragon stood before the woman about to give birth to devour her child when she gave birth. She gave birth to a son, a male child, destined to rule all the nations with an iron rod. Her child was caught up to God and his throne. The woman herself fled into the desert, where she had a place prepared by God. Then I heard a loud voice in heaven say, "Now have salvation and power come, and the kingdom of our God, and the authority of his anointed one." The word of the Lord. The queen stands at your right hand, arrayed in gold.
1: The queen stands at your right hand, arrayed in gold.
2: The queen takes her place at your right hand in gold of Ophir. 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Hear, O daughter, and see, turn your ear, forget your people and your father's house. The queen stands at your right hand, arrayed in gold. 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The queen stands at your right hand, arrayed in gold. They are borne in with gladness and joy. They enter the palace of the king. The queen stands at your right hand, arrayed in gold. A reading from the first letter of St. Paul to the Corinthians. Brothers and sisters, Christ has been raised from the dead, the first fruits of those who have fallen asleep. For since death came through man, the resurrection of the dead came also through man. For just as in Adam all die, so too in Christ shall all be brought to life, but each one in proper order. Christ the first fruits. Then, at his coming, those who belong to Christ. Then comes the end, when he hands over the kingdom to his God and Father, when he has destroyed every sovereignty and every authority and power. For he must reign until he has put all his enemies under his feet. The last enemy to be destroyed is death, for he subjected everything

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1: And with your spirit.
0: A reading from the Holy Gospel according to Luke. Mary set out and traveled to the hill country in haste to a town of Judah, where she entered the house of Zechariah and greeted Elizabeth. When Elizabeth heard Mary's greeting, the infant leapt in her womb. And Elizabeth, filled with Holy Spirit, cried out in a loud voice and said, "Blessed are you among women, and blessed is the fruit of your womb. And how does this happen to me, that the mother of my Lord should come to me? For at the moment the sound of your greeting reached my ears, the infant in my womb leapt for joy. Blessed are you who believed that what was spoken to you by the Lord would be fulfilled." And Mary said, "My soul proclaims the greatness of the Lord. My spirit rejoices in God my Savior, for he has looked with favor on his lowly servant. From this day all generations will call me blessed. The Almighty has done great things for me, and holy is his name. He has mercy on those who fear him in every generation. He has shown the strength of his arm and has scattered the proud in their conceit. He has cast down the mighty from their thrones and has lifted up the lowly. He has filled the hungry with good things, and the rich he has sent away empty. He has come to the help of his servant Israel, for he has remembered his promise of mercy, the promise he made to our fathers, to Abraham and his children forever." Mary remained with her about 3 months and then returned to her home. The Gospel of the Lord. Good morning. And a happy solemn feast. In the universal calendar, this feast is a day of obligation. And in our adapted American calendar, it is also a day of obligation most of the time. But not, as is the case also with the Feast of the Immaculate Conception, December, not when it falls on a Saturday or a Monday. One of the examples of the great truth that making life more convenient always tends to also make it more confusing. This feast represents a corollary, a twin, with that feast in December, which has the same dispensation if it falls on a Saturday or Monday, but of Our Blessed Mother's Immaculate Conception. This is the follow-on from that. It took place after most of the New Testament was written, and so we don't have an account of it in the Gospels, but it is Our Blessed Mother's leaving this life without dying. It is a tragedy and a natural injustice when parents have to bury children, although it happens all too often. But the opposite, which must happen otherwise, is also a demonstration, if not a tragedy,

0: of what the funeral rite calls the sad inevitability of dying. But that is only inevitable with the reality of original sin. Apart from it, that is not the reality. And Mary, as one preserved from original sin by the anticipated grace of the covenant that would come about with her as its instrument and home, is kept out of that punishment, kept out of that condition wherein death is inevitable. And her life, body and soul in heaven, is therefore something we celebrate now, not only as a great and wonderful thing in itself, but as a material sign, a pledge of the truth of God's promises in grace.
1: I believe in one God, the Father Almighty, maker of heaven and earth, of all things visible and invisible. I believe in one Lord Jesus Christ, the only begotten Son of God, born of the Father before all ages, God from God, light from light, true God from true God, begotten, not made, consubstantial with the Father. Through him all things were made, for us men and for our salvation. He has come down from heaven, and by the Holy Spirit was incarnate of the Virgin Mary, and became man. For our sake he was crucified under Pontius Pilate. He suffered death and was buried, and rose again on the third day, in accordance with the Scriptures. He ascended into heaven, and is seated at the right hand of the Father. He will come again in glory to judge the living and the dead, and his kingdom will have no end. I believe in the Holy Spirit, the Lord, the giver of life, who proceeds from the Father and the Son, who with the Father and the Son is adored and glorified, who has spoken through the prophets. I believe in one holy Catholic and Apostolic Church. I confess one baptism for the forgiveness of sins, and I look forward to the resurrection of the dead and the life of the world to come. Amen. For our various prayers and intentions at this Mass, we'll pray. Hail Mary, full of grace, the Lord is with thee. Blessed art thou amongst women, and blessed is the fruit of thy womb, Jesus. Holy Mary, Mother of God, pray for us sinners, now and at the hour of our death. Amen.

Pray, brethren, my sacrifice and yours may be acceptable to God, the Almighty Father. May this oblation, our tribute of homage, rise up to you, O Lord, and through the intercession of the most blessed Virgin Mary, whom you assume.

0: Into heaven, may our hearts, aflame with the fire of love, constantly long for you through Christ our Lord.
1: Amen.
0: The Lord be with you.
1: And
0: lift up your heart. Let us give thanks to the Lord our God. It is truly right and just, our duty and our salvation, always and everywhere to give you thanks, Lord, Holy Father, Almighty and Eternal God, through Christ our Lord. For today, the Virgin Mother of God was assumed into heaven as the beginning and image of your church's coming to perfection and a sign of sure hope and comfort to your pilgrim people. Rightly, you would not allow her to see the corruption of the tomb, since from her own body she marvelously brought forth your incarnate Son, the author of all life. And so, in company with the choirs of angels, we praise you, and with joy we proclaim.

You are indeed holy, O Lord, and all you have created rightly gives you praise. For through your Son, our Lord Jesus Christ, by the power and working of the Holy Spirit, you give life to all things and make them holy. And you never cease to gather a people to yourself, so from the rising of the sun to its setting, a pure sacrifice may be offered to your name. Therefore, O Lord, we humbly implore you, by the same Spirit, graciously make holy these gifts we have brought to you for consecration, that they may become the body and blood of your Son, our Lord Jesus Christ, at whose command we celebrate these mysteries. For on the night he was betrayed, he himself took bread, and giving you thanks, he said the blessing, broke the bread, and gave it to his disciples, saying, "Take this, all of you, and eat of it, for this is my body, which will be given up for you."

In a similar way, when supper was ended, he took the chalice, and giving you thanks, he said the blessing, and gave the chalice to his disciples, saying, "Take this, all of you, and drink from it, for this is the chalice of my blood, the blood of the new and eternal covenant, which will be poured out for you and for many for the forgiveness of sins. Do this in memory of me."

Therefore, Lord, as we celebrate the memorial of the saving passion of your Son, his wondrous resurrection and ascension into heaven, and as we look forward to his second coming, we offer you in thanksgiving this holy and living sacrifice. Look, we pray, upon the oblation of your church, and recognizing the sacrificial victim by whose death you willed to reconcile us to yourself, grant that we who are nourished by the body and blood of your Son, and filled with his Holy Spirit, may become one body, one spirit in Christ. May he make of us an eternal offering to you, so that we may obtain an inheritance with your elect, especially with the most blessed Virgin Mary, Mother of God, with blessed Joseph, her

spouse, with your blessed apostles and glorious martyrs, and with all the saints on whose constant intercession in your presence we rely for unfailing help. May this sacrifice of our reconciliation, we pray, O Lord, advance the peace and salvation of all the world. Be pleased to confirm in faith and charity your pilgrim church on earth with your servant Leo, our Pope, and Ronald, our Bishop, the other bishops, all the clergy, and the entire people you have gained for your own. Listen graciously to the prayers of this family, whom you have summoned before you. In your compassion, O merciful Father, gather to yourself all your children scattered throughout the world. To our departed brothers and sisters and to all who are pleasing to you at their passing from this life, give kind admittance to your kingdom. There we hope to enjoy forever the fullness of your glory. Through Christ, our Lord, through whom you bestow on the world all that is good. Through him and with him and in him, O God Almighty Father, in the unity of the Holy Spirit, all glory and honor is yours forever and ever.

0: At the Savior's command, and formed by divine teaching, we dare to say, Our Father, who art in heaven, hallowed be thy name. Thy kingdom come, thy will be done, on earth as it is in heaven. Give us this day our daily bread, and forgive us our trespasses, as we forgive those who trespass against us. And lead us not into temptation, but deliver us from evil. Deliver us, we pray, from every evil. Graciously grant peace in our days, that by the help of your mercy we may be always free from sin and safe from all distress, as we await the blessed hope and the coming of our Savior, Jesus Christ. Lord Jesus Christ, who said to your apostles, Peace I leave you, my peace I give you, look not on our sins, but on the faith of your church, and graciously grant her peace and unity in accordance with your will, who live and reign forever and ever.
1: Amen.
0: The peace of the Lord be with you always.
1: And with you.

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Blessed are those called to the supper of the Lamb. Lord, I am not worthy that you should enter under my roof, but only say the word, and my soul shall be healed.

0: Let us pray. Having received the sacrament of salvation, we ask you to grant, O Lord, that through the intercession of the Blessed Virgin Mary, whom you assumed into heaven, we may be brought to the glory of the resurrection, through Christ our Lord.
1: Amen.
0: The Lord be with you.
1: And
0: bow your heads and pray for the blessing. May God, who through the childbearing of the Blessed Virgin Mary willed in his great kindness to redeem the human race, be pleased to enrich you with his blessing. Amen. May you know always and everywhere the protection of her through whom you have been found worthy to receive the author of life. Amen. And may you who have devoutly gathered on this day carry away with you the gifts of spiritual joys and heavenly rewards. Amen. And may the blessing of Almighty God, the Father, and the Son, and the Holy Spirit descend upon you and remain with you forever.
1: Amen.
0: Go in peace.
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6: Welcome to CFN Live. I'm Father Gerard Gentleman. Today, a look back at the guests who shared their time and talents with us this week. We begin with Patrick J. Deenan, who discusses American Odyssey. Christopher Nolan's adaptation of Homer's Odyssey has been making box office history. The Odyssey film has been making major news to not only the older generation, but to the younger one as well. Although it was composed centuries ago, it seems to be relevant now more than ever. And so to talk more about this is Patrick J. Deenan, professor of political science at the University of Notre Dame and author of the new book, American Odyssey, What an Ancient Story Reveals About Our Divided Souls. And he joins us now from Indiana. Thank you so much for being with us today. This is quite the intriguing topic. As you know, I was thinking to myself, hearing that this film was out, and I said, What's the interest with the Odyssey? You know, many people have obviously read the Odyssey in literature classes and all that, but let's just presume they haven't. Tell us a little bit about, you know, Homer's Odyssey. What's the basic content of it?
7: Sure. Well, first of all, thanks for having me, Father. It's an honor. Well, the basic plot of the Odyssey is how difficult it is to return home, in this case, after a 10-year war. The great warrior Odysseus requires another 10 years to make his way home. Along the way, there are many temptations. It is a book about temptations in a lot of ways. It's a book about the temptation to be less than a god, less than a human, to become like a beast. His men are turned into swine and become sort of addicted to a pharmaceutical lotus and crave simply to be in a state of kind of hippie 60s bliss. And Odysseus is tempted in another direction, which is to become more than human, to become a god. In fact, on the island of Calypso, which is not portrayed in Nolan's film, he's offered the possibility of immortality. Now, an immortality in the Greek sense of simply deathless existence, not, of course, the immortality we Christians hope for. Mm-hmm. So the tale is in many ways very simply the story of the effort to seek home, but more profoundly, and I think this is why it continues to resonate for us, the difficulty of being a human in a world in which we are tempted either to be less or more than human in ways that are inappropriate for us, that are not part of, you could say, not a part of what we are as human beings, our nature, what we're created to be. And I think that resonates in any age.
6: So here we are celebrating the 250th anniversary of our nation, and you're offering that the odd.

0: Odyssey has something to say about our American ethos. In fact, you call it one of the most American kinds of pieces of literature. What's the relationship that you see?
1: It is a remarkable coincidence that the film is released in the same month, in the same year as the 250th anniversary of our Declaration. And I think this is, of course, both a coincidence, but also providential, because I think the Odyssey and people who maybe go see the movie and maybe I hope will pick up the book, the original epic poem, will see that story of the longing and the temptation for something more, the yearning to explore, the yearning to discover the new, alongside the desire simply to return, you could say, to the familiar, to the familial, to the home, to the community, to one's spouse, to one's children. That there, I can think of no more American theme than these two longings that seem to be entirely opposite, but which I do think Americans recognize as a kind of fundamental to who we are.
0: Also joining us from Italy was Steve Umbrello, and he shared with us his new book, Quick Catholic Lessons on Magnifica Humanitas, and his thoughts on the Pope's encyclical on AI. Joining us from Turin, Italy, is the managing director of the Institute for Ethics and Emerging Technologies and a research fellow at the University of Turin, Steve Umbrello. He is now with us to talk about his book, Quick Catholic Lessons on Magnifica Humanitas, as well as to discuss Pope Leo's encyclical on AI. Welcome to the program. Thank you so much for being with us today.
2: Thank you for having me.
0: This is obviously a timely topic. We were just talking a little bit about Leo in the last segment. Last week, I got to speak with a publisher who just, you know, worked to publish the text. I like the fact that we've got quick lessons here because people are intimidated by a papal encyclical. So what are some of the key takeaways from this very important encyclical that isn't just about technology?
2: Sure, I guess start with the image, right? Because the whole encyclical is essentially framed with one picture. So Leo XIV opens with two builders. Babel is the one builder where people build to make a name for themselves and end up scattered, unable to understand each other. Anemia, who rebuilds the walls of Jerusalem by listening to people's fears first and then giving everybody a share of the work. So one builds a name, the other builds a home. And the Pope says, everything we're constructing right now leans one way or the other. And then he says the thing I think that probably cuts deepest, that maybe will unsettle some people, and that's that AI cannot be morally neutral. And I think that goes against a lot of people's intuitions when we talk about technology, because what he's saying is that any system has to decide what to measure, what to ignore, what to recommend you, how to sort people into categories. And essentially, those are moral choices, and they've been made before you even type a word into it. In the encyclical, he says something our culture almost never says, unfortunately, and that's our limits are a gift. He writes that we flourish not despite limitations, but often through those limitations. Compassion comes out of having been low yourself. So how do we apply everything that he's giving us? Well, you ask one question of everything in your house. What does this thing serve? Babel never thought to ask that. That's what I think we can take away from the encyclical. And that's what I try to communicate when I'm talking about human dignity as framed by Pope Leo in his encyclical.
0: Mm-hmm. Yeah, and the Pope does make this great emphasis on human dignity and in the age of AI. And so, and from your perspective, why is that in particular such an important part of the discussion when we're talking about, you talked about it a little bit, but when we're talking about technology, why are we talking about humanity and the dignity of humanity?
2: Well, because dignity is the only thing that still holds when the machine outperforms you, and the machines are outperforming us. Think about how we normally justify a person's worth, what they produce, what they contribute, how useful they are. And now set that standard next to a system that it can outwrite, outdiagnose, outcalculate, outproduce almost anybody. If worth gets measured by output,

which essentially those types, that kind of posture is an output-driven posture, right? Every one of us is about to come up short on that standard. And the people who come up short first are the ones already at the edge, the elderly, the disabled, the workers whose job just got automated. So the people already there at the edge are the ones who are going to get hit first. And Leo XIV cuts that off right at the root.

0: advanced dementia, who will never produce anything ever again. And the Pope names, I think, puts the term directly on exactly what happens when we forget. And that's in paragraph, if I recall, 117 in the encyclical, and it's one of the ones that I recommend people go look at if they're not going to sit down with it in its entirety. And it essentially says that once a human being is treated as something to be perfected or surpassed, it becomes easier to accept that some lives are less useful and therefore less desirable, less worthy, and then easier essentially to throw away. And dignity is the measuring stick. Take it away, and AI ethics, whatever that means, collapses just into nothing other than preference.
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2: My name is Dre, and I had a stroke when I was only 16 years old.
3: I don't know if Dre would be here today if it wasn't for the work that the American Heart Association has done.
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1: 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Joining me in the studio is Jennifer O'Connell, Director of Community Behavioral Health for Mercy Hospital, to talk about Catholic Health's mental health and their substance abuse programs.
6: My opinion is that we hear more and more about mental health. Is it because there's more and more of a need for it, or a greater awareness of that need, that we're discussing mental health more?
7: I would say it's both. I think, you know, and especially since COVID, we're seeing more where you know, people that were isolated and more mental health, whether it was already there and now it's come to fruition, and also substance abuse as well, because a lot of people that were home turned to substances, particularly alcohol was very accessible to get. Mm-hmm. So we've seen an uptick in that as well.
6: Mm-hmm. So I know we'll talk about, you have like a tailor-made, you know, program for people, but let's just start with what happens. What's a psychiatric evaluation or mental health evaluation like when you first encounter someone? What goes on?
7: So typically, Mercy has an inpatient psychiatric unit, but if someone is brought into the emergency room and they're exhibiting psychiatric symptoms, they are evaluated. We have a crisis liaison team within the hospital. And then they're evaluated by a psychiatrist to see if they meet criteria for psychiatric admission. If they do, then they're hospitalized. And then we have outpatient services where they would be referred there. We have a partial hospitalization program, so that is a step down from inpatient. And then we have an intensive outpatient program, which is another step down. And depending, because every person, it's an individualized plan, we have a person-related oriented services program. It's a day program for people with chronic mental illness, and it gives them an opportunity to have structure and socialization, attend groups. We have vocational services to help them if they want to further their education or if they want to return back into the workforce. And then we also have mental health housing, which that is done by an outpatient clinic where they assist the person in applying for that service because it's through Nassau County. Okay. And we also offer substance abuse programs as well.
6: Yeah. So as far as I understand, it seems like substance abuse and mental health go hand in hand? Is it, yeah. Most times they're together, right?
7: Pretty much. About 95% of the population is, we call it co-occurring disorder, mm-hmm. so they have both.

0: So I want to talk a little bit about young people. I mean, I spend a lot of time working in high school and see young people all the time in the parish. And the whole issue of anxiety, of, you know, depression, and unfortunately seeing a lot, you know, increased cases of young people taking their own lives. What are some of the causes that you see, but also what's some of the appropriate response to what we're seeing?
1: I think a lot for adolescents today is social media and the bullying component. You know, years ago, it was unfortunately, if you got bullied in school, when you went home, it stopped. Now it continues. It's, you know, there's social media platforms, they have group text chats. So, and I think we've seen an uptick with that as well. And then the stress, whether it's, you know, academics related, sports related, getting into the best college, you know, not getting into the same schools that their friends got into, keeping up with the trends that their friends are wearing. I think that takes a part too. And also all of these synthetic drugs that are very accessible. And, you know, right up the blocks from schools, and children don't realize what is actually in those synthetic substances.
0: So, you know, before a young person, we'll stick with young people, before they get to you, what might be some of the things that you would want to say to parents, teachers, others who are involved in look, you know, working with young people, some of the warning signs, so to speak, or some of the preventative tools, whatever you think would be helpful for those who are working with young people?
1: You know, definitely for parents, talk to your children, be open about it. Also, get to know their friends and, you know, who they're, where they're spending their time, how they're spending their time. Limiting their social media interaction is important. As far as schools, I think it's really important to provide children with the education and the tools. And also just awareness, knowing if a student doesn't seem right, pull them in your office and have a conversation and ask them what's going on and offer them resources to help them.
0: The other side of the perspective, too, I think, you know, was we talk about youth, but there's a lot of mental health issues in elderly people as well, too, right? And particularly those, you know, we're seeing it with, you know, adult caregivers of their parents. What are what are some things that you see and what might be helpful in working with elderly?
1: One of the increases we've seen, too, in talking with other community providers is people that retire and not having a plan in place for when you retire. So that's really important, whether it's, you know, you're going to volunteer or go on vacation, but having some type of structure as opposed to just going from zero to 100. That's a big thing. And also, staying connected, you know, if you're with your church or your community, just being a part of and socializing is really important and not isolating.
0: So where would somebody start, so to speak, if somebody expects, the, you know, or is thinking there's some issues with someone or even feeling it for themselves, what kind of screening is available? Where is it available? Just have to come to Mercy Hospital, or are there other ways that people can do that?
1: So if it's an outpatient setting, we have our outpatient clinic is Mercy Outpatient Behavioral Health, and that's located in Garden City. So you could call there and ask to schedule an intake, and then they would set you up with an intake appointment where you'd be asked a series of questions, have an assessment, and be linked with a therapist. If it's substance abuse, we have a program in Freeport. It's called New Hope, which is under Mercy. And that is for someone that is struggling with substance abuse and wants to get help, whether it's they, you know, they need to go to a 28-day inpatient rehabilitation program, and we will assist with linking them to that, but we help them get stabilized and then move on to the next level of care in their recovery journey.
0: Also joining us, hospital chaplain and Grammy-nominated singer-songwriter Rick Lee James with his new song, Heaven is Full of Criminals.

0: And that was Heaven is Full of Criminals, which has now been streamed well over 13,000 streams since its release. And joining us now from Springfield, Ohio, is Rick Lee James. Rick, thank you so much for being with us today.
1: Thank you. I'm so glad to be back with you again. Thanks for having me.
0: So the title's intriguing, maybe a little bit self-explanatory as well, too. But tell us a little bit about the song. How's it doing? Are people receiving it well, I guess?
1: Yeah, I have been so pleased with people's gracious comments. The wonderful thing about living in the time we do is a lot of times people can, in real time, you know, send you messages through social media and different places and letting you know how much they appreciate the song. I even had just this morning before we recorded, I saw that another radio station had added it, and it just seems like the comments have been very good, and it's been opening up some good conversation. The title, as you said, I think is intriguing to people, and so people have listened, and it was a collaboration with some friends to make the song, and so I'm just so glad that it's being well received and that it gives us a chance to talk about the mercy of our Lord who loves us so much.
0: And I noticed in the notes I was looking at, you're an independent artist. So what does that mean? You're not signed to a particular label. What does that mean to be an independent artist? And what are some of the challenges that come along with that?
1: Well, yeah, that's exactly right. I make music on my own. I publish it on my own. Years ago, I did some music with other publishers, and I have always loved that and always welcomed the chance to do that. But I find there's so much freedom in recording my own music and being able to sort of release it on my own terms. And it's given me a lot of freedom. There are challenges, though, too, because my day job, even where I am right now, I'm recording from the hospital where I work as a chaplain. And they were kind enough to let me use the telepresence room today. There I am. and it's really wonderful to do chaplaincy work, though, because it does help inform the writing that I'm doing. And a lot of people whose stories I encounter, they inspire me in the writing of songs. And I don't know that Heaven is Full of Criminals might be a song that just any record label might want to put out radio exactly. And it might have some challenging conversations along the way. But for me, it's been wonderful to be able to make music that way and to be able to release it when I'm able to and not to be pressured by maybe some deadlines. The other challenges that come up with are having enough time to write and record. But I am loving doing what I'm doing, both as a singer and songwriter and as in my work as a hospital chaplain.
0: That's great. And, you know, I'm sure that working with those, not just patients, but their families, healthcare workers, they have so many stories. And I'm sure that they inspire you in some way, not just in your music, but just in your own faith life. Do you think that that experience really is what helps the message of grace and redemption and hope? That those experiences of working in the hospital is what's helping to resonate with listeners right now, that they need to hear this?
1: I think so. I often meet people along the way who struggle with wondering, does God love me? Have I done too much that God can't forgive me, that I would be unwelcomed at the table of the Lord? And so there's been many wonderful conversations I've had. And one of the lines from the song that you even played on the show today that said, there are no perfect people allowed. I sometimes will say to people when they're asking me about where they are in their relationship with God, and if they've gone too far away, I'll remind them that I've never met a perfect person. There's only one. The Lord who loves us so much is the only perfect one I know of. But I also know that I've never met a person who God does not love with an everlasting love. And so some of these conversations, they've been very real. And they're even conversations for myself, too. Part of the song is dealing with maybe if God even welcomes criminals and lunatics and liars and thieves to come and be changed, then maybe there's mercy for me as well. And I know sometimes I can be my own worst critic, and I have found that to be true of people I encounter. It seems like all of us judge ourselves so much worse than we ever would other people. So I would definitely say that the stories in hospital rooms and hallways have influenced the writing of songs like this one.
0: So being a singer-songwriter, I guess, has opened up lots of doors for you, especially meeting people in the industry. I'm not going to pretend I know who he is, but Phil Keaggy, someone who worked with you on the song, he's two-time Grammy nominated. What is collaboration like with people who, you know, really have experiences of success in the music industry?
1: For me, it has been very enriching. They often tell you don't meet your heroes because you'll be disappointed. But in my case, the people that I've had an opportunity to work with, like Phil, they have really enriched my journey. Phil is just somebody that is filled with so much grace. And the fact that he would play on my song, he's been sort of a guitar hero of mine and many other people for many, many years. He's been making wonderful music. And not only is he just an incredibly talented person, which is obvious if you ever get to see him play, and I do recommend checking out his music. He's so prolific, but he's such an encourager. He really reminds me of this must be a lot what Jesus is like when I speak with someone like Phil, the way that he is so in love with the Lord and with God's people. And that has been my experience so many times with working with people in the music industry. There are so many wonderful souls. There's a lot of bad news in the world, but the good news is a lot of the heroes we get to meet, maybe I just have good heroes, but they've always been really good experiences for me to get to work with amazing people.
0: We'll be back right after a short break.

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7: Welcome back to CFN Live as we continue to look back at some of our recent guests, including writer, director, producer, and composer of the film Elijah Peel, Kevin Seppi. Inspired by a true story, Elijah Peel follows a stadium-filling rock star whose life of fame and addiction comes to a sudden halt after a heart attack nearly costs him everything. Let's take a look.
8: This is the story of Elijah Peel, the famous rock star.
9: Rock and roll!
8: But when I first met him, he didn't look famous at all.
10: Where am I?
11: Hello, Elijah Peel.
10: Hello, young lady.
11: My name is Jessica.
8: They say you are self-destructive. Too many girls, too much partying.
10: I think someone's been watching a bit too much telly.
11: Hello, you might need to pick me up.
10: You should be asleep, but that's a job well done!
12: I really think I found the new Elijah Peel.
10: And it's really good.
13: What is this music? Tell that holy roller he's got 3 weeks to get me a pop record or he's finished.
12: It is good.
7: And that was a little bit from the film Elijah Peel, which is coming to theaters this Friday. So joining me now is the film's writer, director, producer, composer, Kevin Seppi. Kevin, thank you so much for being with us today. Welcome to the program.
14: Well, thank you. It's fabulous to be here, and thank you for that. There was some music missing from that. I don't know what that was, but must have been some sound issue. But yes, we're thrilled to be on here.
7: Well, good. You know, Kevin, this is, you know, inspired, as it said, by a true story. It's your true story that, you know, inspired it. So What gave you the courage and the impetus to take your story and share it in such a public way?
14: Well, you know, when you've survived some of the things

0: that, you know, in our addictions, our illnesses, our depressions, whatever our, you know, mental state is, if you can come out of that and you're have the, as I did, and have the capacity to tell a story and do so like through art and music and film, you know, it's an honor and a privilege to try to do so and to help others who may also have a lot of the, you know, similar, you know, problems and issues either with themselves or somebody within their family. And it's just beautiful to be able to inspire somebody. So it was quite, you know, easy for me to get that inspiration to share with the world.
1: Well, you know, we want people to see the movie. We don't want to give away much, but could you give us a little, you know, understanding of the story itself of Elijah Peele?
0: Sure. Elijah Peele is a rock star at the height of his successes. He's also at the height of his excesses. So he is struggling as we meet him in the film, and he's on his way to a big concert, but he is in a very big spiral, addiction and all of the illness that and difficulties that happen if you're a godless, sort of a godless or struggling person. So we catch him as in a very raw, you know, moment, and he almost dies on his way to the stage, and wakes up in the ER with tubes and everything. God has him sort of captive. When he wakes up, there is a terminally ill little 8-year-old cancer patient who's in his face. And he wakes up to see this girl, and they develop this magical friendship. She being, you know, a child with a death sentence of no fault of her own, with the unbelievable spirit of Jesus and this big desire to live. And he being this person who's got it all, but has a death wish and a spiraling. So these two meet at this bedside in a hospital, and the rest of the story takes us through twists and turns and awakenings and epiphanies, and it's all between these two beautiful characters.
1: And so this is, you know, a deeply personal, you know, project on your part, and you know, so you're directing it, you've written it, but then this is also this other aspect of music that you know, you've written for
0: Yes,
1: the
0: sir.
1: film. What was that like? Is that part of the whole overall theme or the message, trying to put it to, that you needed to be able to communicate through music as well as the story?
0: I think so, because you know, music has been such a big part of my existence from, you know, being a, you know, from a child. And I used to be, you know, as a career, music writer, producer, and all that, composer, mostly in the commercial space, and then into films, and then into, you know, artist development. And I had deals in publishing. And so I was, music was a huge part of my life. And that was it first. And then I became sort of a storyteller and filmmaker. And so I integrated those two, and it would naturally, and for me, very, very naturally, you know, music is a huge part of the film and a huge part of the storytelling, because it really does take you places. Yeah.
1: So, you know, we're hopeful, obviously, that many people see this film, but
0: Thank
1: what
0: you.
1: would you want people to take from this? Both those who are struggling with addictions, or maybe even those who are supporting those who are caught up in that whole world.
0: Well, I would hope that they would have hope, and that they would reach out and would open their heart and just simply ask Jesus to help them. Would come to Jesus and seek his face. Let and so because I listen, I was in the throes of addiction, so I know sometimes there's this hopelessness that you just stop asking. Believe that it's never going to happen.

0: that you're destined for death. And with that lost hope comes this spiral that is just so sad. God save me. And so I'm sitting here today as not just, you know, a filmmaker, but a teller of, you know, a story of redemption, not by me, but by the desperation and seeking of Jesus Christ. And so my prayer and hope is that whomever watches this, whoever has any sort of illness or sickness or depression, or knows somebody, just to let them know there's a lot of hope in Jesus, and just give him a chance and reach out and ask for help. He doesn't need much to come into your heart. And so if this opens their heart just for a second, and I think it will, Elijah Peel has that power, then I think that's what I would love to take away from this.
1: Also from Ignatius Press, a look at Cardinal Piazzaballa's book, The Heart of All Nations. Cardinal Piazzaballa has written a book to be a source of inspiration, encouragement, and exhortation to those who wish to follow Jesus Christ. Joining us from Littleton, Colorado, is editor-in-chief, co-founder of The Pillar, J.D. Flynn, to talk more about Cardinal Piazzaballa's book titled The Heart of All Nations. J.D., welcome to the program. Thanks for spending some time with us today.
2: Hi, Father. How are you? Thanks for having me.
1: So Cardinal Piazzaballa's name has become a little bit more familiar, certainly after the October 6th attacks and then the conclave, where his name surfaced as a Papa Bali. But, you know, even now, there's still maybe people hear his name, not really sure who he is. So why has he become such an important person, an important Catholic voice in the world today?
2: Yeah, Cardinal Pier Battista Piazzaballa, it's a great question, Father, is a Franciscan missionary who has spent most of the last few decades living in the Holy Land. And now he occupies an important ecclesial position in the Holy Land. He is the Patriarch of Jerusalem. And that means that he is the diocesan bishop of the Latin Catholic Diocese, which encompasses Israel and Palestine and some of the territory in proximity to that. In that role, Cardinal Piazzaballa sort of stands at the center of the conflicts which now plague the Middle East. And there was a particular way, you mentioned October 2023, there was a particular way in which Cardinal Piazzaballa sort of rose to prominence in October 2023. Of course, we all remember the horrific attack by Hamas on Israel and all of the destruction which followed. During that time when hostages had been taken from Israel into the Gaza Strip, Cardinal Piazzaballa made a very compelling offer, a very powerful offer. He offered to Hamas that he would exchange himself, a cardinal of the Catholic Church, a prominent figure locally and internationally, for the hostages. He said he wanted to make sure that they, especially the children who are among them, were safe and had access to medical care and nutrition. And he said he would do whatever he needed to do, including exchanging himself. And that offer was so sincerely made, so earnestly made, that it attracted the attention of not only Catholics around the world, but global leaders who commended him for it and who said it was a witness to a kind of self-sacrificial leadership. I think the people who know Cardinal Piazzaballa well say that was just another day for him, that he's committed to that kind of Christian missionary activity and that kind of self-sacrificial Christian self-gift. And so he has witnessed, I think, for us and continues to witness for us what it means to be a peacemaker, what it means to sort of take up the message of the Beatitudes, that the peacemakers are blessed, and to do that in ways that are not sort of abstract or ethereal, but very tangibly concrete, and especially in a place of profound conflict and devastation and loss.
1: Yeah. You know, much of what we hear about the region, about the conflicts, you know, focuses on the political, focuses on governments. But Cardinal Piazzaballa's perspective on Israel, the Palestinian territories, and the Middle East are very different from the commentary that people usually hear. Maybe just distinguish that a little bit. What's his lens? What's his focus as he looks at this situation?
2: Yeah, this is the lens of a pastor. And Christians who live in the Holy Land are sort of neither fish nor fowl. They live right in the middle of one of the, you know, great conflicts of our age, perhaps the most profound conflict of our age. But they themselves are not are not necessarily aligned with the policies of Israel, not necessarily aligned with the government, the leading figures in the Palestinian territories of the Gaza Strip, and either. And so this is a pastor of people who are often caught in the middle, who face actually anti-Christian persecution from all sides, and who face often violence from all sides. And as a consequence of that, has the responsibility of forming people to be able to really take the message of our Lord, especially a message about being mediators of peace, and doing so by carrying our own crosses and by giving witness to our hope in a world to come, forming them to do that in concrete and practical ways in their own lives, and in ways that I think we who live in the United States and have the privilege of not facing very much, you know, real persecution in our lives, don't always appreciate. But it's to live in a place like that is not an easy thing. And for the pastor of a place like that, it requires a real and concrete formation of holiness, which requires a real and concrete formation to Jesus Christ.
1: So he wrote the book, but you wrote the foreword to The Heart of All Nations. So first, I guess, you know, how did you get involved in it, and what struck you most as you read the book?
2: Yeah, I have admired Cardinal Pizzaballa for a long time, and have been very grateful to have had some very good conversations with him, and to see his commitment to Christian leadership up close. I think one of the privileges of being a journalist is you often get to see good leaders doing good things from a very close perspective. And so when Ignatius Press asked me if I would write the foreword to this book, I was very pleased to. Heart of All Nations is a beautiful set of essays and pastoral messages and reflections on what it means to be a Christian in the Holy Land, and then what we can extrapolate from that about what it means to be a Christian anywhere in the world. I think a part of the central message of this book, Cardinal Pizzaballa talks about our salvation being not abstract but concrete, that we pursue a concrete salvation through a concrete man, Jesus of Nazareth, who lived in real places and who walked in real places, who had real friendships, who really and truly suffered, and who was really and truly resurrected. And it's the closeness to Christ that Christians in the Holy Land have an opportunity for by virtue of a kind of geographic proximity to the places where Christ lived, that the cardinal sort of calls us all to through Scripture. He says we can all enter into a very close and tangible connection with the real person with the face and name of Jesus of Nazareth through God's revelation in Scripture, through the living Word of God in Scripture. And I think that invitation to come to know Christ all the more concretely through his witness in Scripture is the thing which resonates most in this text.
1: We'll be right back, so stay with us.
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1: Welcome back to CFN Live as we continue to look back at this week's guests, including author Mark Hart from Life Teen, as he shares with us his three new resources for teens and parents to help with their faith as they head into their college era. Joining us now from Arizona is youth minister and author Mark Hart. He's with us today to share new resources designed to help navigate teens and their parents through Scripture in their stress and their transition to college. Mark, thank you so much for being with us today. Glad you could be here.
4: Thank you. I appreciate it. Thank you for joining me from the humidity that we know nothing about. So I appreciate it.
1: Well, I was with somebody a few weeks ago who's from Arizona, and we were in West Virginia, which was so humid, and she was enjoying the humidity. So I don't know. But Mark, thank you so much for being with us today. You know, this issue of stress and anxiety in the life of young people is being discussed a lot. And thankfully, you're going to tell us a little bit about some resources that we might be able to share with them. But let's just start with that. As someone that's been involved with youth ministry, what do you see in young people today, that this increased level of stress and anxiety? Where's

0: coming from?
1: Well, and Father, honestly, I've been in youth ministry for 30 years. And while clinical diagnoses have risen in terms of anxiety and help and medication, that sort of thing, that did not exist 20 years ago, undiagnosed stress and anxiety continue to persist. And what we found just sitting in small groups with young people, whether that's at a parish event, at a teen conference, at one of our summer camps, it is the most prevalent thing we're constantly dealing with and hearing from the next generation. And this could be from not even just college students, high school students, from middle schoolers. It is the most overwhelming, consistent vice, consistent enemy that we're dealing with on every level. And it doesn't matter if you come from a well-rounded, huge suburban, mass-going Catholic family, from a broken family. Every young person is dealing with it on some way, shape, or form, on some level, with stress and anxiety. And we're feeling just the need to be way more pronounced in how we're talking about it, how we're speaking to it, and how we're helping parents deal with it. Mm.
0: And it is true, because I can remember 40 years ago, getting ready to go to college. And that summer, I know that there was a lot of anxiety and stress between myself and my parents. So it's not anything new, but it's glad we're talking about it. So we're going to talk a little bit about the books that you've put together, focusing on the scriptures, on stressing less, and moving forward. So let's just start with that. Start with the scriptures, because I'm finding today that young people are more and more intrigued by the scriptures. So tell us a little bit about the book, A Quick Word.
1: Yeah. So A Quick Word was really born out of need and born out of desire. We have so many young people who are coming out of great experiences, a great retreat with their youth group, a summer camp experience, maybe a youth conference that we have with us. And they say, what now? What next? What do I do? And they're looking for tangible tools to keep that encounter moment with the Lord going. So A Quick Word is 20 really quick 15-minute Bible study encounters that you can do on your own, that your kids can do on their own, your grandkids can do on their own, that you can do with your spouse, that you can do with your family. It really is ageless and timeless and seasonless. The whole point is to be able to dive in. People always say, I want to read scripture, but where do I start? Well, here's where you start. It's really simple. You don't need a theology degree. You don't need a leader. You can sit in a coffee shop with a couple friends. You can sit on the couch next to your spouse. You can sit in your room by yourself. And this is just an introduction to a scriptural encounter with the living God. So it's really as simple as a guided meditation, if you would. Like, just here's a prayer. You're going to read this verse on your own. Here's a few discussion questions, whether you're by yourself, something to reflect on, journal on, something you can share with somebody else. Here's a little bit of context to kind of help bring the story to life. And now here's a sort of a challenge, where we go from orthodoxy to orthopraxy. How can you put this into work in your daily life? Very thin, very easy, very accessible. You don't have to have a theology degree. This is just for those Catholics who are always saying, I want to start reading scripture, but how? And this is that gift for that searching heart, whether you're a teenager or you're a boomer. It doesn't matter. Anybody in between.
0: And from Pennsylvania, Catholic speaker Deacon Jerry Robinson, who shared some Catholic topics such as family life, AI, and his books. Let's just talk about the perspective that you come from. You're a Catholic deacon, your father, father of 11, including some adopted children. So is that your perspective? Is that what you bring to the talks that you give, the whole experience of being certainly a man of faith, but a father as well?
2: Yeah. So I was called to the diaconate in 2006. I really had not thought about it. And I had at the time 6 kids, 5 and under. And when I applied, it was based on someone's suggestion, and I did. And about a month before the formation was supposed to start, I received a call from Bishop Rhodes, who was our bishop at the time. And he said, you know, Jerry, the committee's torn on whether you should be in or not because you have so many young kids. And so they've asked me to break the tie. So he said, I'm going to break the tie in the affirmative. So you're in. But Jerry, if you at any time it becomes too much, just let us know. Don't feel in any way, shape, or form that you're abandoning something.

0: Well, little did he know that I would have four more kids before the end of formation in that 4 years. And all of that journey, the going from really, we went from three kids to six kids within 4 months. And then we had just about a child a year through formation, just brought so many great memories. And I try to give encouragement to families that, you know, through all the chaos and the things that you think aren't going right, there's extraordinary things happening in the ordinary, and that's through the family. So that is my primary message when I speak on family life. It's humorous. I like to say that, you know, if I went to the movies to see a comedy every week, I would not have laughed as much through decades of doing that than I did through 1 year of having so many children.
1: You know, I'm interested too. We've been talking a lot recently about AI technology. You know, the Holy Father's encyclical, and I understand you've got some background in technology. And so, how are you bringing that aspect into not only your life as a father and a deacon, but your preaching, your presentations that you're giving as you speak?
0: So from bringing AI into my preaching, I keep AI out of my preaching for sure. I mean, from a ministry perspective, I look at it person to person. But AI is definitely something that is worth noting, because when Pope Leo came out with his encyclical, I was excited that he did. It was very timely, because I am seeing through my positions and through my experience the impacts that AI is having. As a father, I'm trying to counsel my children. Where do you go next? You know, what majors? I have four children in college right now, and they're asking me, what should I do? And I'm counseling them. I say, go and form yourself. Like, let that university form you. A lot of them go to University of Mary right now. In fact, probably all of them do right now. And I say, just enjoy it, form your mind, because you can't guess what's coming next. The one thing I do tell people is that AI is different than the Industrial Revolution. The Industrial Revolution replaced and automated some things, and it changed the way people did their jobs. But in the future, AI doesn't change things. It almost makes the human being irrelevant in a lot of things. Mm-hmm. And that is a new evolution in what we're seeing technologically. And I applaud Pope Leo for bringing forth his points on social justice related to it.
1: And finally, Danielle Campbell, the Director of Communications and Development at Catholic Charities of Long Island, talks about how student athletes are learning that the greatest wins happen when faith, service, and teamwork come together. I love these stories about where the church is working with young people. And I think sometimes we just, you know, we think of CYO, they're just playing basketball over in the gym, but you're finding out more, right?
2: So I tell us am. There, you know what? It's all about putting the C back in CYO, mm-hmm. right? That Catholic doctrine. And Father Gerard, out on the basketball court, these young athletes are working hard to improve their game, build confidence, and compete. But through CYO, they're learning that being a champion means much more than what's written on a scoreboard. It's about faith, friendship, sportsmanship, and giving back to others. And these student athletes are winning when it comes to caring about others. They've been a big part of volunteering and giving back to the people served by Catholic Charities of Long Island.
3: It's all about the winning. Winning athletes to play on the God Squad. These student athletes, who are part of the Catholic youth organization known as CYO, are learning some valuable lessons right on the court. But it's more than just learning how to dribble, pass, and sink the shot. With each bounce, high five, and jump shot, these students are learning sportsmanship, leadership, how to be a team player, not only on the court, but in life.
4: So from CYO, I've learned to be like a leader and like lead others and to guide them and stuff, so that's good.
5: It's fun, it's challenging, like
4: It's just a really good experience.
5: The biggest part is probably sportsmanship, and they really like want you to have the sportsmanship when you play other teams, because you are a Catholic and that's what Jesus wants us to do, is to have the sportsmanship for towards each other and just to have fun mostly. I think the CYO is to have fun with your teammates or your opponents or just anything like that.
4: It teaches me like accountability for my mistakes and like helping others and good sportsmanship.
6: It's the best thing ever. Like, I love it. It's everybody's a game player. Everybody always passes. Like, everybody passes. Everybody's kind. I'm leadership with everybody. The coaches are really nice, and I love it.
3: Along with the drills, practices, and laps around the court, these student athletes are learning something even more important, the value of service, following Christ's call to love and serve others. They are discovering what it means to give back to those in need. Under the leadership of Executive Director Carol Sciato, CYO has launched a Student Athlete Service Club, an initiative she describes as putting the C back in CYO. Through their faith in action, these young athletes are learning that being part of a team extends far beyond the basketball court. The CYO Student Athlete Service Club has touched countless lives through its partnership with Catholic Charities. The students have organized food drives, toy drives, and school supply collections. They've raised funds and donated flowers, bingo cards, and party supplies to bring joy to seniors at Catholic Charities centers and to residents in its care. Their generosity doesn't stop there. During the Christmas season, they hosted a gingerbread house event for adults with developmental disabilities, creating a day filled with laughter, friendship, and holiday cheer. Through every act of kindness, these young athletes are learning that faith is more than words. They are discovering what it means to trust in Jesus, to serve others with compassion, and to live out Christ's example of selfless love. As they grow as athletes, they are also growing as disciples, learning that the greatest victories are not always measured on a scoreboard, but in the lives they touch in the name of Christ.
6: It's important to have faith in God. I love this church.
4: It's good to give back to people. Yeah. Everybody deserves a fighting chance.
5: Jesus wants us to follow his path and to respect others and to just like take his faith with us and play the game that we love. If somebody falls down, we're there to help them back up, and we're there to help them and lift them back up.
7: I think, yeah, that's a good choice to give away stuff to other people who don't have that much money or food.
8: Before every game, they make you say a prayer, just like get you closer to God. Like, they make sure you don't like take your anger out. You just like compete for it, like for the win.
9: It helps you become competitive, athletic, leadership. It really just helps with like your overall skill and faith.
5: Anything you join, you're guaranteed to have a great time and to meet new people, and then you'll see the people later in life. And it's just like a great thing to be a part of and a great community.
10: I love playing sports, I love being an athlete, and I go to church and all. I love it all. It's great.
11: So CYO is about
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16: giving back.
2: It took a few times to get them
1: I'm
2: to
1: sure.
2: do that. But as you can see, CYO is more than basketball and volleyball and all the things they do. It's about faith, friendship, teamwork, giving back. And these young athletes are learning that when you put God first and help others, everybody wins.
1: Well, that's it for this hour. Thank you to all of our guests. And thank you for watching this week. I'm Father Gerard Gentleman.

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0: Welcome to Encounter. I'm Monsignor Jim Vlaun, along with Bishop John Barris, the Bishop of the Diocese of Rockville Center. Well, parables are among the most powerful tools that Jesus used in his teaching, and these short, simple stories serve a deep spiritual and educational purpose. And today, we're going to explore the purpose of Catholic parables and how these timeless stories still speak to us today. Joining us now is author, speaker, and Catholic biblical scholar, Dr. Mary Healy. Dr. Healy, thanks so much for being with us. We're glad you're with us.
1: Thank you. Great to be with you, Monsignor.
0: Can you give us a little bit of your bio and how you're led to this moment?
1: Sure. Well, I actually began my life in Rockville Center, believe it or not. I live in Michigan now. I've lived in several other states, but grew up partly there at Rockville Center and then Connecticut. We were a Catholic family. My parents had an enormous conversion when I was 12, and that impressed me. And I eventually, several different times, had a deeper conversion and encountered the Lord Jesus, fell in love with him. And then it was in graduate school at Franciscan University of Steubenville that I took a course on scripture on the Gospel of Mark with a priest named Father Francis Martin, and discovered the richness and beauty and power of the Word of God in a way I had never seen it before. And it was from that course that I began to have this desire to study scripture as the path of my life. And so the Lord led me through various twists and turns to eventually get a doctorate in biblical theology at the Gregorian University in Rome. And now I have the blessing of teaching at a seminary, Sacred Heart in Detroit, teaching mostly scripture courses and both Old Testament and New Testament. And it's still astounding to me that I get paid to be in the Word of God all day. Such a gift, such a blessing.
0: I have to say, you know, when we're talking about parables today, you know, this is really like the basic toolkit for every preacher, right? We live for parables. We thirst for them on Sundays, you know. When I'm anticipating the scriptures, I'm always saying, please, Lord, let it be a parable, because that's just a great way to offer a homily. Talk to us about what parables are, where they're found.
1: Sure.
0: Give us the basics.
1: Sure. Well, there are many parables throughout the Gospels, and in fact, Jesus is known as the distinctive teacher by means of parables. No one else in the ancient world, and I don't know if anyone else even since then, made as extensive use of parables as Jesus did. They were his primary teaching device. Roughly one third of his teachings, as recorded in the Gospels, is in the form of parables. And depending on what you count as a parable, and there's different approaches to it, Jesus gave somewhere between 40 and 65 parables. And there's something uniquely effective and powerful about using a parable to illustrate a point. And one of the things that I've seen more clearly from my own experience preaching and teaching is that you can be trying to give students a concept, an abstract concept. You're trying to give them information, and it may be rich and wonderful information that you're excited about, but eventually you'll see their eyes begin to glaze over, and you might even see one or two heads nodding as you're losing them. They're drifting off. But then you interject saying, you know, one time I was on my way down to the gas station, and I saw something incredible. And all of a sudden, everybody is awake. When you tell a story, when there's a narrative that has characters and something happens, there's action, there's a plot, there's a drama, maybe, all of a sudden, interest picks up. There's something about the way God designed us that we instinctively are drawn to narratives, either about real life or things that in some way illustrate

0: demonstrate real life. And Jesus recognized that. And so it's one of the main reasons that he made such intense use of parables. But then there's another reason for his, well, several other reasons that he used parables. One, they're so simple. You don't need a doctorate in theology to understand a parable. As St. Gregory the Great once said, scripture is written so that a lamb or a mouse can wade in it and an elephant can swim in it. So a child in third grade catechism, or a very simple person, or a new believer who has never been to church, never heard a homily, can hear a parable and get it and grasp the main point. So you don't need extensive knowledge of theology or a philosophical background or a high intelligence to understand the main point of a parable. And yet, parables have this paradoxical quality where there's a hidden depth to them. They often force you to think. On the surface, they may seem very simple, even simplistic. But then as you begin to ponder them, you realize, wait a minute, there's more to this. And by the very fact that they cause us to think and reflect, they bring the listener to a point of decision. Every parable does that in one way or another. It causes you to have to decide, what does this mean about who Jesus is, about what he's calling me to, about what life is about? And am I going to respond to the invitation of God through this parable or not?
1: You know, one of the things I truly love is that the disciples themselves ask Jesus the question, why do you speak in parables to us? So it must have been something very new and very engaging, even in that ancient time, right?
0: Yes. No, it's true that the rabbis, the ancient Jewish rabbis, teachers of the scriptures, made some use of parables. And there have been studies that have collected ancient rabbinic Jewish parables. Mm-hmm. And the Old Testament has a few, very few, around 7, 8, 9 parables, but they were nowhere near as extensively used as what Jesus did. And so the disciples, I think, were both surprised and intrigued by the way Jesus so powerfully used these stories and vignettes to convey profound spiritual truths that are far beyond even what the learned and the wise could understand.
2: Dr. Healy, it's so interesting just how the parables of our Lord, they turn our worldly logic, which is so deeply ingrained on us, on its head. And so we're invited through a sort of spiritual Christocentric shock therapy to embrace the logic of our Lord, the logic of the kingdom of God, and to understand that that is the logic that leads us to heaven rather than to be stuck in the logic of the world.
0: Yeah, that's exactly right. I sometimes like to call it the economy of the kingdom. It's an upside down economy. It works completely differently from the earthly economy. And there's so many examples in the parables, but one is the parable of the lost sheep. Jesus begins saying, what man of you having 100 sheep? And, you know, he's speaking to Galilean peasants who could all relate to that. Oh, yeah, you know, a guy who has 100 sheep. And he says, you lose one, you leave the 99 in the wilderness to go after the one. And you're supposed to say, well, wait a minute. Wait, you leave 99 alone, exposed to the elements, to wolves, to getting lost, just to go after the one? And then when you find the one, you're so excited, you throw a party that you invite everybody to it. There's something illogical about that. There's something extravagant. Same thing with the woman who loses the coin. Everybody can relate. You lose a coin, okay, you know, worth a day's wage, this coin. So you look for it. You search hard. She sweeps the house, searches diligently. Okay, you know, I'm with you. And then at the end of the parable, Jesus says, when she finds it, she throws a party. She calls her friends and neighbors together to celebrate. She

0: throws a party that is probably costs way more than the coin did in the first place, because she is so overjoyed at finding what is lost. And in each case, Jesus wants to shock us. The logic of God, the economy of God, it just doesn't go by earthly calculation. It's completely different.
1: And Dr. Healy,

0: That's really true. Another example is the parable of the sower and the seed. And he goes out and he's sowing his seed in all of these unlikely places, unpromising environments, on the path, in the dry ground above rocks, among the weeds. And many of the seeds do badly. They don't bring forth fruit as they are meant to. And yet, despite this apparent failure, there are some seeds that fall on good soil and produce a marvelous or even a stupendous harvest. And of course, as we are listening to that and reading that, we're supposed to be kind of examining ourselves. What kind of soil am I? What kind of illusions do I have about my receptivity to the Word of God? Are there rocks in my life, in my heart? Are there weeds, earthly cares, riches that are choking out the seed of the Word of God? So as we're kind of yielding to the parable and really listening to it and thinking about it, it is going to be challenging, and some deeply challenging, if we're allowing the parable to do its work, the Word of God to actually do its work within us. It will be changing our soil. We'll become a new soil type as we listen and pay attention to the Word of God.
1: I like the sower and the seed in particular, because in Scripture, we don't often get an explanation of what the parable is. But we do in that particular parable, right? It's amazing.
0: Yes, we do. It's one of the two or three parables that Jesus then does explain as his disciples ask him for an explanation, because they too are, they're kind of scratching their heads like, okay, what? And so Jesus has to spell it out really clearly for them. The seed is the Word of God. He is the sower. And that's a theme that runs through the whole Bible. God is the farmer. God is the gardener. We are the garden. He longs to bring forth abundant fruit, beautiful fruit from our lives, the fruit of holiness, of goodness, of compassion, kindness, justice, fidelity to him. So we are the soil, and Jesus is the sower. And then he goes on to explain each of those different kinds of soil. And of course, we can be each of those kinds of unreceptive soil in different ways. And you can think of them as a kind of progression. The seed that falls on the path and it quickly gets snatched up by the birds, that's when we're not even listening. Mm. You know, we can be at Mass and the Word of God goes in one ear and out the other, and our mind is 1,000 miles away on what I have to do today or the game I'm going to watch or whatever it might be, and the Word is fruitless. And then there's the seed that falls on rock, and it does grow a little bit in this case, gets a little further, but it hits a wall, hits rocky ground, and so it withers. And Jesus speaks about persecution for the gospel. And, you know, boy, do we face that in many ways today. If you're a faithful Catholic or Christian, you're going to face mockery from the culture. You're going to run up against attitudes of hostility and accusations that you're a kind of Neanderthal or radical fringe. And so are you going to fall away? Are you going to be that rocky soil that hasn't really received the word, but just lets it wither? And then some seed gets a little further. It actually grows up into a full plant, but it gets choked out by the weeds. And maybe that's the most challenging for people who are devout, practicing Christians, who have let the Word of God grow in us, but we've allowed a lot of weeds in our life, a lot of earthly preoccupations, some of which can seem so important at the time, but are really of little importance in the scheme of things. Wealth, earthly cares can choke out the Word before we know it and make our lives much less fruitful than they're meant to be in God's plan. But then finally, there's the good soil that yields 30 and 60 and 100-fold. And as you listen, you should say, I want to be that soil.

0: I want to bear a hundredfold harvest. And back in that day, that was a bumper crop. That means for every one seed you sow, you reap 100 seeds. Somebody who has a harvest like that is going to get wealthy. And so Jesus wants our lives to be spiritually rich. And as we listen to that parable, we should be kind of stirred with zeal. I want to be that good soil that understands and believes and lives out the word of God.
1: We're going to take a quick break. We'll be back with Dr. Healy and more about the parables right after this.
2: Mary's Meals is a simple, practical work of love carried out in the name of Mary, the mother of Jesus. Please join us in this movement.
1: Welcome back to Encounter. We've been discussing the purpose of the parables with author, speaker, and Catholic biblical scholar, Dr. Mary Healy. One of the things that we were mentioning just before was the explanation of parables. Dr. Healy, one of the things I love is when the disciples say to Jesus, you know, do you mean this for us? Like, you're not talking about us here, right? We're not like that. And of course, Jesus is always pointing right back at his disciples and challenging all of us with these parables. Maybe you could look at some of the common themes of parables. We briefly went over them in the first segment, but maybe some of these common themes and how ultimately they're all intended for us, you know?
0: Yes. I would say two of the main themes that you find running through all of Jesus's parables would be, one, the kingdom of God. In the Synoptic Gospels especially, Matthew, Mark, and Luke, the main topic of Jesus's teaching is the kingdom of God. He has come and he announces the kingdom is here because the king is here. But it's not like what everybody expected. That means he's going to lead an army and overthrow the Romans and reign on the throne of David in Israel, right? No, doesn't mean that. And so he has to explain it as something deeper and more more profound, more beautiful than we can grasp with our human minds alone. And so parable after parable is about the kingdom. There's something hidden about the kingdom. The kingdom is like a mustard seed buried in the soil. Is this tiny thing. It looks unpromising. It looks like weak and small and nothing. And it grows into a large bush. That's the kingdom. The kingdom is a treasure hidden in a field. It's worth so much that the guy who sells everything to buy that field so that he can have that treasure has made the right decision. It's the pearl of great price. It's more valuable than the rest of the world put together. It's like leaven that a woman folded into a batch of dough, and you can barely even see it, and it disappears in the dough. It seems to have gone nowhere, and yet it impacts that entire batch of dough, makes it puff up and become what will be a beautiful loaf of bread. So in all these ways, he's explaining what the kingdom is, so different from our human expectations, so hidden, so seemingly insignificant, seemingly powerless, and yet absolutely world-changing. And then a second theme that runs through almost all the parables of Jesus is discipleship. What does it mean to be a disciple of Jesus? What is the cost of discipleship? What does it mean to follow him wherever he goes? What does it mean to care about the little ones, the least and the lost and the broken as he does? And so again, parable after parable is about discipleship, the cost of discipleship, the rewards of discipleship, being servants who are so attentive to the master that even when the master goes off on a journey, they're awake and prepared, ready.

0: ready for the master to come home at any time, who are wisely stewarding the gifts that the master has given them. It's really fascinating how many of Jesus's parables are about money matters and treasure and being entrusted with something, stewarding something, and one day having to render an account for what we have stewarded, what God has entrusted to us in our life on earth, and how we have invested it, how we have used it for the master. So I would say those are the two most prominent themes in the parables of Jesus. And each one has this inexhaustible depth. There's always more. And, you know, here I am, a full-time biblical scholar. I have read these parables hundreds of times, read commentaries on them, Bible dictionaries, articles, books, resources. And yet, again and again, I find something new. And one thing I love is even my students in their papers or in a comment on class will say something new that really is a genuine insight that is there, but I never noticed before. So they have this simplicity on the surface and yet this inexhaustible depth, because they are inviting us into experiencing kingdom, living in the kingdom, and being a disciple. Being a disciple who's willing to give our all for the Lord and to follow him no matter what the cost.
1: I know St. Augustine, there's a quote, and I don't remember it exactly, but it was talking about using the ear, but also the heart to hear parables. There's something I think really important about that when you talk about the depth of what parables really are and how their timelessness continues to exist to this very day, right?
0: Yes. Yeah, that's a really good way to look at it. We listen with the ear, but we listen with the heart. Mm. And a parable is designed to do that, because often it will evoke a reaction from the heart. If you think about the parable of the Good Samaritan, for example, this guy who's been accosted and assaulted and wounded, robbed, left by the roadside to die. And then you see these people walk by him. It's got to evoke a response of the heart. How could they do that? But am I capable of doing the same? And in fact, don't I do the same in various ways? Or you could say the parable of the prodigal son, this family drama of the rivalry between two sons, the two very different characters, personalities of the sons, the way the father reacts, totally different from how you would expect him to react. And so we are meant to listen with the heart and to hear the voice of God, to see the heart of God shining through the parables, the love of God, the invitation of God, the incredible zeal that God has for us, his children, that we would come to know him, that we would respond to him, that we would receive all that he has for us to receive, and not be distracted and caught up with our own preoccupations that keep us from all that he has for us.
1: Dr. Healy, thank you so much for joining us today. Gratefully, Dr. Healy has agreed to stay for a second show so we can do a little more diving into the parables. It's fascinating. So thank you for being with us. We're glad you were with us today.
0: Thank you. Great to be with you, Monsignor.
1: For Bishop John Barris, I'm Monsignor Jim Vlorn. We thank you for joining our discussion. And for more information on Encounter or the parables, you can visit cfntv.org. God bless everybody.
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Hello, I'm Father Robert Lauda. Welcome to another session of the Catholic Novel. Today we're doing Graham Greene's novel, Monsignor Quixote. Now, anybody who has watched any part of this series or the earlier series knows that I'm a big Graham Greene fan. I think he was the greatest novelist writing in English in the 20th century. He didn't write one great novel, he wrote several great novels. Now, Monsignor Quixote is unlike the most famous novels of Graham Greene. When I say the most famous, I mean the four that people usually mention when they say he wrote Catholic novels: Brighton Rock, Heart of the Matter, Power and the Glory, and End of the Affair. All four of those novels are pretty heavy. Now, there are some great insights in Monsignor Quixote, but there's also a great deal of humor. What Greene has done is sort of retold Cervantes' novel, Don Quixote, but in contemporary terms. And in Greene's novel, the main character is Monsignor Quixote. This was made into a terrific film with Alec Guinness playing Monsignor Quixote and Leo McKern playing his close friend, Sancho. In the novel, there's a lot of humor, a great deal of humor. Early on, Father Quixote discovers a bishop is stalled in his Mercedes, this beautiful car, and Father Quixote just figures, you know, what could possibly be wrong? I wonder if the bishop has not put gas in the tank. And sure enough, that was the problem. So Quixote puts the gas in the tank, doesn't tell the bishop, and the bishop thinks he's performed a miracle. Then Quixote says, would you join me for my lunch? If you can take, if you have a steak with me. So he goes in, he tells the housekeeper, there's a bishop staying for lunch, so we'll give him part of my steak. She says, we can't give the bishop that steak. Why not? He says. She says, because it's horse meat. All the other steaks you gave me were horse meat? Yeah. So the bishop eats it. He thinks it's delicious. So when he goes back to Rome, he arranges for Father Quixote to become Monsignor Quixote. And Monsignor Quixote's own bishop is absolutely furious because he doesn't like Monsignor Quixote. He thinks he's maybe a little bit crazy. But he also thinks he's incompetent. Now, what Greene has done, I think, is taken Cervantes' main character with his tremendous insights into chivalry and given this character, Monsignor Quixote, tremendous insights into spirituality. So he decides to go on a vacation. He goes on a vacation with his friend, who was the former mayor of the town he lives in, Sancho. And of course, Sancho is a communist and an atheist. So there are many discussions about faith, religious faith, is there a God, isn't there a God? And the plot goes along, another very humorous part of the novel is Monsignor Quixote claims he is a descendant of the famous Don Quixote. And of course, that's quite a trick, since the famous Don Quixote is a fictional character, but he insists on this. And what is Greene doing there? I think he's doing a couple of things. I think he's saying, spiritually, Monsignor Quixote is a descendant of Don Quixote. He has similar values, similar insights into persons, kindness, unselfishness. So both men are kind of dreamers. Instead of a donkey, which is what Don Quixote rode, Monsignor Quixote has an old beat-up car, but he names it the same name as Don Quixote gave the donkey. I think it's pronounced Rocinante. So there's lots of humor in the novel, right? Toward the end of the novel, Monsignor Quixote and the communist Sancho are in a car accident. And Monsignor Quixote is banged up pretty badly. And they are taken into a monastery. And at the monastery is a professor from Notre Dame who is a Catholic but does not work at it very much. And he and one of the monks get involved in discussions. The professor from Notre Dame says he's interested in fact, and fact is not fiction. And the monk says, but sometimes fiction is much more important. Now, what is Greene getting at there? Okay, I can only tell you what I think, all right? I think he's saying that the facts are the facts are the facts. You don't go anywhere with them. But with fiction, your imagination is involved, and it can develop, and it can grow, and it can put us, I think he's arguing, it can put us in touch with the transcendent. In several interviews that Greene gave late in his life, he made reference to the distinction

between belief and faith. And he said he's lost many beliefs, but he has not lost the faith. Now, what does that mean? Once again, I can only tell you what I think. I think he means theological positions. I think by belief he means certain things the theologians said, but they don't say anymore. And I think what he means by faith is a deep commitment to God. Okay, so after the accident, Monsignor Chiodi is in something like a coma. And when he becomes conscious, he's very disoriented. And he says to Sancho, "I will give you a kingdom." And I remember in the movie, Leo McKern does this so well. He says, "Monsignor, a kingdom? A kingdom?" And of course, Monsignor Chiodi means he's going to introduce him to the faith. And then Monsignor Chiodi wants to say Mass. So the monk says, don't interrupt. You know, he's hallucinating. Don't interrupt him. It may damage him. So they follow Monsignor Chiodi down to the chapel. And on the way down, he talks to a statue. He says, "Can you point me toward the chapel?" Okay, so he's quite disoriented. But apparently, remembering how they carried him in, he knows where the chapel is. He goes there, and he starts a Mass. Of course, there's no bread and wine. And the professor of Notre Dame, the monk, and Sancho are there as the Mass is taking place. When they get to the consecration, Monsignor Chiodi, there's no bread, but he holds his hands as though he has the bread. And he says, "Hac est enim corpus meum," which are the words of consecration. And then he goes to give out communion, though once again, there is no bread. And he's kind of stunned, okay? So Sancho opens who was a Catholic, and when he was a little boy, or perhaps a teenager, thought about becoming a priest. He remembers enough of communion, and he puts out his tongue, and Chiodi acts as though he's giving him a host. And then Chiodi dies. And they're discussing the Mass later. And the professor of Notre Dame says, "That was not a real Mass. I mean, there was no bread and wine. It's not a real Mass." And the monk says, "Well, which do you think is more difficult, to turn bread and wine into the body and blood of Christ, or to make Christ present without bread and wine?" So, you know, either way you look at it, it's the power of God. Then Sancho overhears this, and he becomes worried. I mean, this is another example of partly humorous, partly not. He becomes worried that maybe he has made a sacrilegious communion. He knows enough about the faith, he remembers enough about the faith, to know he should not have received communion. And now that the monk is suggesting that there was some kind of communion here, there was some kind of meeting with Christ, he's very upset. So as he is leaving the monastery, he sees the broken down car, which Monsignor Chiodi always, you know, spoke of as though it was his animal, his vehicle, and he's glad that Monsignor Chiodi didn't see that. And then he begins to think, and I'm going to read you this now. I don't think this is a spoiler alert. It's the end of the novel, but it's a key insight that I want to talk about. Let me read it to you. So they're driving away, and all his life as a communist, Sancho was opposed to Franco, okay? So here's what it says. Sancho is the former mayor. "The mayor didn't speak again before they reached Orense. An idea quite strange to him had lodged in his brain. Why is it that the hate of a man, even of a man like Franco, dies with his death? And yet love, the love which he had begun to feel for Father Chiodi, seemed now to live and grow in spite of the final separation and the final silence. For how long, he wondered, with a kind of fear, was it possible for that love of his to continue, and to what end?" Okay, so a frequent theme in Graham Greene's novels is the Hound of Heaven. So even in this very humorous novel, the Hound of Heaven, God, is using Monsignor Chiodi to reach out and bring Sancho back to the faith. Before they go down for the Mass, I mentioned before, Monsignor Chiodi tells him he's going to give him a kingdom, and of course he means the kingdom of heaven, and he means he's going to give him faith. And he uses a Spanish

word. I'm sorry, my Spanish is a little rough, so you'll have to look it up yourself, but uses the term compañero, which apparently means a really close friend, someone you are really very, very close to. So I think it's, you know, it's a sign of genius, I think, that you can write a comic novel that says such important things. And of course, that's why Graham Greene is Graham Greene, and no other writer is Graham Greene. Now, in the film, I mentioned Alec Guinness played Quixote, and Leo McKern played Sancho. It never played in commercial theaters. It was a British production. So you can only catch it on TV, though I did show it in one of my festivals. I guess we got a DVD of it. That reminds me of another great film. I don't know how these decisions are made. I think it's called The Sacred and the Black with Gregory Peck. He plays Monsignor Flaherty, who helped a number of Jews hide during the Second World War from the Nazis. Once again, that was a great movie. I wonder why it wasn't playing in theater. So I guess somebody makes a judgment. This is commercial, we can play it in a theater, and this isn't. But if you are interested in films at all, get a hold of these two. In terms of this particular series of eight novels, this one is very different from the other seven. Okay, it's not like Silence, which is very, very heavy. It's not like The Ninth Hour, though there is humor in The Ninth Hour. Humor is sprinkled throughout this. So just the fact that the main character thinks he's a descendant of a fictional character, that alone is a laugh, okay? And treats his automobile as though it's an animal, that alone is a laugh. And then there's other things going on between the two of them about the whole situation in Spain and so on. The villains, you know what else I thought of reading this book? The musical, Man of La Mancha. And the words of the lyrics to that great song, To Dream the Impossible Dream, that would fit Monsignor Quixote perfectly. To dream the impossible dream, to fight the unbeatable foe, to strive with your last ounce of courage, to go where the brave dare not go. This is my quest, okay? And if you've seen the musical Man of La Mancha, it's a great, great moment. I mean, you can actually, it actually moves you physically. It's so touching and so wonderful. And that's, the message is of the novel is similar to Cervantes' novel. The dreamer is right. And fiction may say things more profoundly and more deeply than history, because the fiction writer has a chance to move around and touch what the historians has to wait to somehow appear among us. So all eight of these novels that we're doing in this second session, I recommend all of them. But this one is just a little bit different. In that sense, it's a little bit lighter, though finally, I embrace completely that those we have loved, after they die, can reach back to Earth and affect us and influence us. I believe that's part of being redeemed and saved. That when holy people die, the church on Earth gets stronger and stronger. And maybe that's the message of this novel.

Friends, welcome to our Walking with Mary, a very special and private time we have together with Mary, walking together with her, with all the days of our lives. But this season, as you know, we walk together with Mary, meditating and contemplating her wisdom, the wisdom of Mary, the mother of Jesus, the mother of the church, the mother of each and every one of us. And as we walk together with Mary and contemplate her wisdom, we're looking at her words and her deeds. Because as you know, Mary shared on the pages of the gospel only very few sentences, very few words. But in the gospel, we also know about the movements of Mary. For example, visitation to Elizabeth, journeying together with Joseph, and being there always for Jesus. And as you remember from our last session, being there for Jesus when he was carrying the cross, Mary's deeds, as well as her words, speak volume to us. We should always contemplate as we walk together with Mary, because walking with her, it's always the promise and the assurance of everything we hope for. But as we always do, my friends, let us take a look at the pages of the Holy Gospel. In the Gospel of John, we read that standing by the cross of Jesus were his mother's sister, Mary, the wife of Cleophas, and Mary of Magdala. When Jesus saw his mother and the disciple there whom he loved, he said to his mother, "Woman, behold your son." And then he said to the disciple, "Behold your mother." And from that hour, the disciple took her into his home. Let me just read it again, just the last sentence of this paragraph, because it's, to me personally, very meaningful. He said to the disciple, "Behold your mother." And from that hour, the disciple took her into his home. Friends, once again, a beautiful passage telling us about Mary being there always for Jesus and being there always with Jesus. Not only on the pages of the Gospels, we learn about Mary stopping by once in a while, just saying hello to Jesus, or just simply visiting him and seeing how he's doing. We hear about Mary at the moments of his first year of life, in his infancy, especially in the Gospel of Luke, all the time, almost every single chapter mentioned Mary doing this and doing that. I find this very interesting that there is a moment in the history of Jesus when we don't hear about Mary as much as we did in the years of his infancy and his childhood. Why? Even in that, I think there is an incredible wisdom of Mary. It takes a wisdom of a mother and a wisdom of a parent always to step back, kind of. Let the child grow. Let the child go into the world to fulfill his mission. Jesus could not be just kind of mommy's boy all the time. He had really a mission to fulfill, the mission of the Father. We know about this from his conversation with Mary and Joseph when he was lost and they found him in the temple. It takes truly a grace of a mother and a father kind of to step back. Not to totally the focus, but let the child become who he or she is supposed to be. What an incredible wisdom of Mary is already in that fact that at some point, you know, the gospel mentions her less and less and less. It does not mean that she was not there. Her watchful eyes, as we've been thinking, were always following Jesus. She was not only the mother, but Mary was also a disciple. The best disciple Jesus ever had, giving us a wonderful example and showing us a way to our discipleship with the Lord. And here we go. Look at this in this most important moment.

moments of Jesus' life, the last moments of his life, we hear about Mary being there. It is a proof that she was there with Jesus and for Jesus all the time, everywhere. She was like a great shadow, always walking behind. She was just basically everywhere where Jesus was. Friends, how important is for us also take a lesson from these steps of Mary, to be always where Jesus would be and to follow him, calling us to a discipleship and calling us to friendship very privately and intimately. Jesus provides for us his words of wisdom. Jesus provides for us his words of life, and contemplating them, being there where Jesus would be. It doesn't really matter what is the cost of discipleship. It is for all of us a guarantee of eternal life. Why? Because this kind of love that is complete, love that always goes to the end, the very end, is a life-giving. Fulfilling God's will and relationship with the Father, a loving relationship, and going in this relationship till the very end, even though it was the end of the cross, his gift of love was, for the rest of the humanity, life-giving. Being with her son, Mary also, as we are going to see and contemplate and talk about more, became alive for the church at its very beginning. This is why, rightly so, she is called the mother of the church, the mother of the disciples. See, at that point, the world thought it is end. It is over. Being a disciple of Jesus, listening to very carefully to his last words from the cross, Mary was the only one at this point who knew that even the rest of the world thinks it's over, that in death of Jesus we experience the death of the Messiah. This moment is not really the end. It is just the beginning. And how right she was. It was just the beginning. The end of Jesus' life was the beginning of a new dimension of life for humanity. It was the entry of a new reality. It was the beginning of the church, the body of Christ, the temple of Christ going throughout the centuries. An amazing wisdom of Mary, an amazing wisdom of life, knowing that, friends, in God we don't really have ends. If we are in relationship with God, if we are followers of Christ, it does not really matter how sometimes devastating moments of life we experience. It could be the end of the loved one. It could be maybe even the end of our health and challenge and experience of illness or sickness. How often we have those moments that, oh, it is really over for me, like the end of relationship. See, in God, we don't have ends. Even though we experience the end of something, every end is always the beginning of something new. Mary knew that. Mary knew this very well. Because you remember this very beautiful scene of Pietà, Mary holding the dead body of Jesus, motionless body of Jesus, holding him in her hands, holding him in her hands. She was the only one who believed that this end, it's actually the beginning. The eyes of faith, the heart of love that was developed throughout all these 33 years of Jesus, being his mother and being the follower, gave Mary an incredible wisdom of faith and the wisdom of love, seeing in this end, not really the end, but the very beginning. I always wish and pray to have Mary's eyes and Mary's heart, to know that whatever experiences I

0: I have that give me the sense of ending. My faith and love will be always telling me about new beginning. And here we go. How important is also for us notice the fact that hearing the words of Jesus, my son, my disciple, this is your mother. From that moment on, John took Mary into his home. The disciple took Mary into his home. We'll be talking later about what happened after, but how really important is for all of us to listen to the words of Jesus, be good disciples just like Mary was, and also keep taking Mary into the homes of our hearts, the homes of our souls, because her presence, her companionship, and her example, walking together with Mary, is for all of us the promise and the assurance of everything we hope for. So friends, as we continue our journey, let us pray for the grace of being always there with Mary. And with Mary, we're being always there where Jesus would be, because being with Jesus, no matter what is the cost, is truly for all of us the best way to eternal life, to our eternal life in God, in happiness and joy of his kingdom. So walking together with Mary, let's continue to pray. Hail Mary, full of grace, the Lord is with you. Blessed are you among women, and blessed the fruit of your womb, Jesus. Holy Mary, Mother of God, pray for us sinners, now and in the hour of our death. Amen.
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2: Can't you just feel it? The conflict is becoming apparent in our culture. It reminds me of those words of John Paul II. We're now living in the final confrontation between the gospel and the anti-gospel, between the church and the anti-church, between Christ and the antichrist. And if we don't choose to know God's word, to believe God's word, and follow God's word, we're going to be a sitting duck for all kinds of confusion, all kinds of disorder. Those are really important choices that people have to make.
3: And these choices are difficult. Who am I going to marry? What kind of life am I going to live? How am I going to raise my kids? What am I going to do with my time, my talent, and my treasure? And I have to make a choice today. Jesus says to each one of us, I came that you might have life and have it to the full. The question is, do we want it?
4: Hey, welcome to another week of The Choices We Face. You know, some of you have heard about it, this really amazing rally we have each year in Toronto called Lift Jesus Higher. And thousands of people come to it from all over, mainly Ontario, mainly the metro, Toronto area. But we put a lot of effort into getting good quality video of these really dynamic talks, and we're really happy to share them with you.
3: Yeah, so today's talk is on the anointing of the Holy Spirit.
4: And who gave it?
3: Yeah, I gave it. But it was just one of the themes. Our theme this year was the power, really focusing on the power of the Holy Spirit. You shall receive power when the Holy Spirit comes upon you. And I think, you know, that it really is the essence of the Christian life, isn't it, Ralph? It's like what the Lord, like, remember Pope Benedict said, you know, the fulfillment of Jesus' entire mission is his life, passion, death, resurrection, ascension into glory at the right hand of the Father, the pouring out of the Holy Spirit for the birth of the church, and giving this the Holy Spirit that's in him, the Messiah.
4: Yes. You know?
3: So,
4: great. Yeah, so of course, the Holy Spirit brings with him Jesus and the Father too. But
3: right,
4: yes.
3: Right. Well, he opens, the Holy Spirit is the one who reveals the Father.
4: Yeah, the Holy
3: and the
4: Spirit
3: Son
4: makes
3: to
4: it all
3: right?
4: come alive.
3: Yeah,
4: it kind of makes us all real, puts us in touch with it.
3: You know? Yeah.
4: Let's listen to what you said.
3: Good.
5: We want to do in this very short section we have is to seek the anointing. We want to go deeper into the anointing. A very, very wise priest once looked me in the eye and said, Peter, seek the anointing more often in your life, the anointing of the Spirit. Ask the Holy Spirit, what does it mean? What do you have for me? I want more of it, right? To have that kind of a heart. So I want to begin with a paragraph from

the catechism, just to start with. Okay, paragraph 690. This will help us understand a little bit more about the anointing that you have received. Jesus Christ is anointed. Why? Because the Spirit is his anointing. Amen? Jesus said, he told us, the Spirit of the Lord has anointed me. Right? He's the first one in that new creation, Our Lady, okay, Our Lady. But for the rest of us, the anointing was on Jesus. And as it was coming on Jesus, moving in him, and he was living and extending the kingdom, he came to be one of us so we could have what he had. He could give to us what belonged to him when he was here on earth. Amen? Okay. And everything that occurs from the incarnation, the conception of Jesus in the womb of Our Lady, derives from this fullness, that is the fullness of the anointing. When Christ is finally glorified, what does that mean? When he was in heaven, there's a good picture. When he was finally risen from the dead, he's finally glorified in heaven. He took his seat at the right hand of God the Father in heaven. All power and authority and glory were upon him. And then the glory that's in him, he started to pour out, and the kingdom of God began, right? But poured out, the kingdom that he has established. When Christ is finally glorified, he can in turn send the Spirit from his place with the Father to those who believe in him. He communicates to them his glory. Think about that. This is where we need the help of the Holy Spirit to grasp the glory of Jesus Christ, risen, enthroned, seated at the right hand of the Father. The glory that he possesses, he poured out on you. The glory of the King has been given to you in baptism. Isn't that amazing? You have the anointing of the Lord. But that's not all. I just love it. He communicates to them his glory, that is, the Holy Spirit, who glorifies him. From that time on, this joint mission that is between, right, the work of the Holy Spirit and the Lord, from that time on, this joint mission will be manifested in the children adopted by the Father. Who's that? I'm going to read that again. You want to know who you are? You want to know why the devil's afraid of you? Not because you're good looking and you got a big bank account. The devil does not want you to know that you are anointed with the anointing of the King of Kings and the Lord of Lords. That is the life and the power of the church. You're united to his body. Let me read it again. He says, from this time on, this joint mission between the Spirit and the Son will be manifested in the children he has adopted by the Father in the body of his Son. Woo! The mission of the Spirit of adoption is to unite them to Christ so that he might live in them. And they might live in him. Woo! There's nothing greater in the cosmos than this. Really, it's better than Elon's rockets. You know what I mean? And this is real. And the problem is we hear it and it goes right out. Without the help of the Holy Spirit, we don't come into the living experience and awareness of it. And the Holy Spirit wants to help us do that. And the more you appreciate the glory that you have been given, the more confidence you're going to have in any and all circumstances, the more confidence and joy and a sense of purpose you're going to have, and the Lord will be able to direct your life more. You know, because Paul says we receive this treasure in earthen vessels. Look around. Or I got an earthen vessel. You guys, 6.5 weeks ago, I slipped on the ice in my driveway and broke my hip. And my brother called me and he goes, dude, you're over 65 and you broke your hip. Your life's almost over. He said to me, I hung up the phone on him, you know, get out of here. But the Lord brought healing to it after some long rest. And some of you prayed for me. Thank you for that. But we all know we have earthen vessels. The problem is we spend more time thinking, worrying,
and obsessing about the earthen vessel than we do the glory that's in the vessel.

You know what I mean? This is a great strategy of the enemy. We're sitting there thinking, oh man, I wish I was like that person, I look like that person. I wish I had that person's strength. I wish I had that person's looks and brain and beauty and all that stuff, right? I wish I was younger, whatever it is. He loves us to think about sideshows like that, things that don't matter, because we're all fading, right? We're all going to die. No big deal, right? Because the glory of the Lord is in us. And so when the church knows this, and I mean, really knows it, and it's like, wow, my dignity. Do you know who I am? I'm a temple of the living God. He came to live in me. And if I know that and I live out of that, I have hope. I live with faith, hope, and I can love, right? And so what does Paul tell us? Christ in you, the hope of glory. Hope is the confident expectation of fulfillment. The glory that's been given to you is the down payment of a full inheritance that is now present in a person. His name is Jesus Christ, and he's the Lord of all. He's got a kingdom, and it's not stoppable. It's not defeatable. He's going to establish his kingdom, and his kingdom will never end. And his desire is to share this glory with every human being on the planet, right? But if we don't know we have the glory, if we don't know we have the anointing, if we constantly live on a veil of tears and life is so hard and blah, blah, blah, what I don't have, it's like, what do you mean what you don't have? What the world's going to give you, it all passes away anyway. What are we thinking? Right? You got the gold already. All right, turn to somebody next to you and say, I'm anointed. Turn the other way and tell them, you're anointed. We need to learn how to believe it and say it and walk in it. Now, one of the things that the Holy Spirit wants us to do, you've heard the phrase, having a personal relationship with Jesus, right? The Holy Spirit wants to bring us into, he wants to open the mystery, as the bishop said this morning, of the person of Christ. And so we fall in love with him the way the Father and the Holy Spirit have loved him from all eternity, to fall madly in love with the bridegroom king. And that's what he wants to do. So we're going to ask the Holy Spirit. We're going to ask for more of the anointing. And we're going to cooperate with what the Holy Spirit wants to reveal to us so we can go deeper, hopefully, in our personal relationship with Jesus. The fundamental cry of the Christian people in the early church is Jesus Christ is Lord. Let's say it together. Jesus Christ is Lord. Really loud. Jesus Christ is Lord. We declare it. Okay. Each one of those names, each one of those titles has a meaning that the Holy Spirit wants to reveal to you and to me. The first one is Jesus is Savior. Right? The Holy Spirit wants you to know Jesus that way. Do you know Jesus as your Savior? Do you know today that he literally knows, he knows everything about you. He knows the depth of your sin and your corruption and your infidelities and all your secrets and everything else. He came to save that person. And he loves you. And so what I want to do is just pray a really simple prayer. Pray along with me if you'd like. Holy Spirit. Oh, I wasn't even going to ask you to do that. Way to go. You're ready to go. We love you. We thank you. Open our minds and open our hearts. We welcome you, Holy Spirit. Now, just think for a minute. As you think of Jesus as your Savior, that means he came to take away all your sins. He came to set you free. He came to break the chains of sin that have bound you. And he's standing right in front of you now in the presence and the power of the Holy Spirit. And he's asking each and every one of you, give me your sins today.

0: anybody here in particular feeling like when you normally think about God or you normally think about the Lord, you're always conscious of what you've done wrong, and you're replaying in your head the sins of the past, the failings of the past that disqualify you, that somehow if you ask the Lord, you know, if you ask, someone asks, what does the Lord think about you? Is he mostly sad or is he mostly glad? You'd probably say, he's kind of sad and disappointed in me. That's not Jesus. That's not the Lord. And today, let's give him now whatever it is in the past, whatever is that holds you back. He's looking you right in the eyes with tender love. He is Savior. He's coming here today to save you from some of these things the devil's plaguing you with. So give those to Jesus now. And let's receive his saving love.
1: Peter, I felt like you said some really important things there, really important things, because it really is true. Like, the overwhelming, amazing, most wonderful thing that's going on in the universe is Jesus Christ has come for us, and he's living in us, and he's given us the anointing of his Holy Spirit to make it all come alive in our life.
2: Yeah, and Jesus is literally established and is establishing his kingdom in human hearts, which means the indwelling presence of the King by virtue of being a temple.
1: Yeah.
2: We can articulate these things, because we've been taught them, but it's a different experience to actually believe it, internalize it, and receive it.
1: Yeah.
2: And I think I've been encouraged a lot by St. Paul, because he has these beautiful things.
1: He reminds us of that all the time, doesn't he?
2: Yeah, like I love the, Ephesians, the apostolic prayer in Ephesians chapter 1, where he's praying to the Father of glory, that he would enlighten the eyes of our hearts, that he would reveal to us the hope, the inheritance, and the power that we've been given. Mm-hmm. And then he describes after it just, again, the beauty, majesty, glory of Jesus. And so I just feel the earnestness in him. Like,
1: he's saying, don't you see this amazing treasure? Don't you get it? Don't you get this utterly amazing, wonderful thing that's in you right now? Yeah.
2: And I often think about him on the road to Damascus, and boy, the download that the Lord gave him. Yeah. What happened to him when he saw just a glimpse, whatever it was, whatever the Lord showed him, totally purified him, like, and transformed him and gave him unbelievable conviction and clarity.
1: And it went on. It kept unfolding as his life went on, because the Lord kept unfolding it in him.
2: Yeah. Yeah, and so I think we need to really trust in the Holy Spirit and have expectant faith that the Holy Spirit wants to help us receive what's in the Word of God for us.
1: Yeah.
2: And not just have it as an article of faith.
1: Right.
2: That's there. It's important. We believe the creeds.
1: Yeah, and not like an abstract truth that we don't experience in some way and don't rejoice in it in some way and don't appreciate it.
2: And here's, Ralph, I think in many ways the essence of the baptism in the Holy Spirit. I mean, sometimes people try to categorize, it's just an emotional thing that some people like and they need that and they're doing. That's not it at all.
1: Yeah.
2: It's a grace of revelation.
1: And it does have an experiential component.
2: Yeah.
1: Let's not pretend that isn't kind of crystal clear throughout the New Testament. People experience the love of the Lord. People experience the presence of the Lord. It isn't necessarily constant. It doesn't mean there aren't dry times. It doesn't mean there aren't trials. It doesn't mean that sometimes it recedes. But you can't understand what Paul's saying to the early Christians without understanding it. They experienced something of the Holy
2: Spirit.
1: Exactly.
2: And Jesus said, the last thing he said to them before he said it, you shall receive power, dunamis, dynamite.
1: That's not just an abstract idea.
2: Exactly.
1: That's a reality.
2: He didn't say, you're going to receive an idea.
1: Right.
2: I'm going to send a theological thought to you.
1: Yeah, right.
2: I'm going to send you the very Spirit that raised me from the dead. You know what I mean? That's alive.

0: in Jesus, and that and that's bursting out now. This is where the Father's given everything to the Son, you know, to establish the kingdom, to overcome the devil and all of his works and all the darkness that's there.
1: And then Jesus says, everything the Father's given me, I'm going to give to you.
0: Yes.
1: What?
0: Yes. Yeah. And so we need the help of the Holy Spirit to live out of that. So, I mean, I regularly, like every day, you know, that night, middle of the night, sometimes I pray in my rosary, and I, when I'm doing it, and

0: of Jesus
1: yeah.
0: as a lived experience. Lord, help me be totally yours. I'm not just looking for constant feeling. I'm talking about transformation of my way of thinking. And Lord, I want to be able before I die to just keep giving you more and thanksgiving and yes, and living out what you've actually done for me, you know, and help yeah. other people do the same.
1: Yeah. Peter, this morning when I was doing my morning prayer and reading my Magnificat, there was a meditation there by Father Jacques Philippe.
0: Oh, he's good.
1: Yeah, he's got yeah. a lot of insight.
0: Yeah.
1: And it was really interesting. It was a commentary on the Beatitudes, which you wouldn't think would be immediately connected to the anointing of the Holy Spirit. But this is what he said. He said, the happiness promised by the Beatitudes is not simply a human happiness or satisfaction, but a visitation of the Holy Spirit, a divine consolation. The Holy Spirit is drawn to the situations and attitudes described by the Beatitudes. Blessed are the poor in spirit. Blessed are, blessed are those who are persecuted. The Holy Spirit comes to rest in a special way on one who is poor in spirit, meek, humble, suffering, merciful, and persecuted. Suddenly, in situations where no happiness can be seen and no satisfaction is sought, there is the surprising gift of happiness, a free gift of the Holy Spirit, the Consoler, which descends gently upon one. St. Peter speaks of this in his first letter, one of your favorite letters, Peter,
0: yeah.
1: when he says of persecutions, if you are reproached for the name of Christ, you are blessed because the Spirit of glory and of God rests upon you. So I just felt like I thought it would make a nice addition to our discussion because sometimes the Spirit doesn't come in power, manifest power, but he comes in power, but in the guise of a still small voice.
0: Yes.
1: In the guise of in suffering and persecution and sorrow and deprivation, the surprising gift of happiness, the surprising gift of presence, the surprising gift of love that rests upon us. Mm-hmm. The glory of God comes in so many different forms and shapes, but it really is the glory of God. It really is the Holy Spirit really coming, whatever our circumstances are, wherever we are.
0: Yeah, that kind of touches too on the mystery that you see again and again in the lives of the saints. I was just reading this yesterday about how they welcome the suffering.
1: Yeah.
0: That
1: they knew it was drawing them deeper into the anointing.
0: They knew it. They knew it. There wasn't like, hey, what's going on?
1: Yeah.
0: Like, why is this happening to me?
1: Right.
0: You know, why should I have to suffer that kind of thing?
1: They knew it was
0: God. They understood that the Lord's in control of all things and he's 100% committed to us and he's leading us deeper and deeper into. And that's what he walked into. That's what he experienced as well.
1: Yeah.
0: And there's something profoundly purifying. And then there's an intimacy and union with the Lord that happens in trial, in suffering, in difficulty, in being marginalized and rejected and not, you know, it's a mystery. And the mind doesn't quite get it, you know, like, wait, I thought I signed up for easy street comfort, blessing, you know, and security. I secured my happiness on earth as I understand
1: it. Now that I've committed my life to Jesus, I have a right to be always happy and everything going well for me.
0: right. Exactly.
1: No, Jesus says, if they did it to me, they're going to do it to you, but I'm going to be with you on that journey. I'm going to walk with you on that journey. I had another experience while you were talking. You know, I have this icon of Jesus, you know, in my office. You know, people who watch the YouTube videos see it there. And that's the room I pray in. And sometimes I'll look at the icon of Jesus and I'll experience different things. I'll experience Jesus like looking at me in different ways, you know. And I know you were mentioning how Jesus doesn't look at us with sadness or condemnation about our past sins. And that's really true. Those are over. Those are taken care of. But sometimes I feel like Jesus is looking at me like, yes, I so appreciate your love. I so appreciate your faithfulness. Other times I feel like he's looking at me saying, I think you could do better.
0: Mm-hmm.
1: And it's not condemnation at all.
0: Yeah, right.
1: But it's like an invitation saying, you know, I want to be more in your life. And I'm kind of a little sad that you're not receiving that.
0: Yeah, that's a really good way to put it, Ralph. It's like, it's not like he looks at you and says, I'm actually kind of disappointed in you, Ralph, or something like that. It's just not in the language of the Lord. He knows our frame. He knows our weakness. But he's saying in that moment, I'm drawing you further in and you're hesitating a little bit.
1: Yeah,
0: pay attention or come or whatever, you know what I mean? Or you're not seeing it or whatever, but he's being merciful, really.
1: And I feel like sometimes he's expressing a measure of disappointment, but out of tender love, you know, so somehow those things can go together. I feel like, Ralph.

0: you know, you don't really have to kind of look at your phone right now, you know, you know, I really want to be with you right now, you know? So I feel like sometimes the Lord does express gentle, loving, friendly disappointment with the view of not condemning me or sending me into any kind of emotional tailspin or, oh, I'm so awful.
1: Yeah.
0: I don't feel like I'm so awful, but I do feel like he's so wonderful and he wants me to be with him more than I am. Yeah. And he is a little disappointed that I'm, you know, he's given me the grace to be with him some more and I'm not receiving it.
1: Yeah, he understands that. He knows your frame, Ralph. He knows who you are. He knows Ralph Martin. You know, there's a few, just a couple of things from the Catechism. I just want to mention for our listeners to go to, you know, the main passage I read there was from the Catechism, paragraph 690.
0: Yeah.
1: And then
0: Catholics need the Catechism as well as the scripture, don't they, Peter?
1: And like 667 says, Jesus Christ, having entered the sanctuary of heaven once and for all, intercedes constantly for us as the mediator who assures us of the permanent outpouring of the Holy Spirit. This is the Lord's fundamental intention. This is the pouring out of the kingdom, and it's there, and he's interceding for it always. And so it's not like he did it once, and he's not going to do it again, but this is the reality of the presence of the kingdom. And one other line here from paragraph 687, he said, the Spirit is the one who has spoken through the prophets and makes us hear the Father's word.
0: Mm-hmm.
1: The Holy Spirit helps us hear the Father's word, and hearing is very different than just hearing some words, right? Is that hearing in faith and receiving?
0: Coming into us in a real
1: way. Right. And then one other thing here said, the Spirit of truth is the one who unveils Christ to us.
0: Yeah.
1: And so you can ask the Holy Spirit, this is the mission of the Holy Spirit, help me see the Father and help me see Jesus more fully.
0: Yep.
1: Help me, Holy Spirit.
0: Amen.
1: And the Holy Spirit will answer that.
0: Yep.
1: And then our heart will fall more in love with the Father, and it frees us up. And so we come into agreement then with who God knows us to be, and being able to live in that freedom and the freedom of the kingdom.
0: I'll tell you what.
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10: It is the best feeling in the world. They impact me. I'm proud of the work that I'm doing.
11: There's been dramatic results in our kindergarten classroom this year from having a foster grandparent.

After he had fed the people, Jesus made his disciples get into a boat and precede him to the other side while he dismissed the crowds. After doing so, he went up on the mountain by himself to pray. When it was evening, he was there alone. Meanwhile, the boat, already a few miles offshore, was being tossed about by the waves, for the wind was against it. During the fourth watch of the night, he came towards them walking on the sea. When the disciples saw him,

walking on the sea, they were terrified. "It is a ghost," they said, and they cried out in fear. At once, Jesus spoke to them. "Take courage, it is I. Do not be afraid." Peter said to him in reply, "Lord, if it is your command, if it is you, command me to come to you on the water." He said to him, "Come." Peter got out of the boat and began to walk on the water towards Jesus. But when he saw how strong the wind was, he became frightened. And beginning to sink, he cried out, "Lord, save me." Immediately, Jesus stretched out his hand and caught Peter and said to him, "O you of little faith, why did you doubt?" After they got into the boat, the wind died down. Those who were in the boat did him homage, saying, "Truly, you are the Son of God." Hello and welcome to Close Walk Catholic Communications. I'm Father Byer, your host, and we're glad that you can join us. Take courage. It is I. Do not be afraid. You know, when we were kids, we were always worried about the boogeyman, the one or the monster sleeping underneath our bed, or turning out the lights because it was dark and whatever our imagination took us to, they were going to get us. When does that stop? When do we quit being afraid? I don't know. You know, we just change boogeymen throughout our life. You know, we fear what's going to happen. We get older, and if you've got any sense, you fear going in certain neighborhoods all by yourself. You fear being alone somewheres at night. You fear people who move into our neighborhood and they look like they might be a little bit dangerous or might be a little bit on the shady side. Then we fear that my health's not that good. What if I have a heart attack? What if I have a stroke? When do we ever get to that point where we quit being afraid of something? Most of us go through life living in fear of what may or may not happen. And part of it is to say, well, I'm just being cautious. I'm just being prudent. I'm just being proactive. And there's nothing, absolutely nothing wrong with reading a situation, making prudent decisions, not doing foolish things. That's not what I'm talking about. But I'm talking about some people have the paralysis of analysis. They look at things and they think of this, that, and the other, and they become so afraid, it's just hard for them to move forward. It's hard for them to enjoy life because of what may or may not happen. And when our Lord comes walking on the water in the middle of the night, if you've ever been caught in really bad weather in a boat, and I have, it's kind of scary. I mean, I wasn't in deep enough water for the sea to toss me here or there, but the lightning striking and the boat taking on, it's kind of scary. You know, I'm out in the middle of nowheres. So anyway, they are really afraid, and the Lord says something that I think is the answer to the question. It is I. Do not be afraid. If you know it's from the Lord, do not be afraid. And so, therefore,

when we embark upon a project, when we embark upon a new adventure, who's leading this? What's it about? Why am I doing this? The scriptures time and time again says, if the Lord does not build a house, then in vain do the builders labor. If the Lord does not guard the city, then in vain do the watchmen labor. Getting to that point where, first of all, I believe that what I'm doing because it's what God wants me to do. And I'm not talking about life and death situations. I'm talking about how many times are we so afraid to go try to do something because we're afraid we're not going to do it right, because we're afraid we're not going to know the answer, because we're afraid we might fail. A perfect example. Oh my God, did you hear? So-and-so's child took their own life. They overdosed. Oh my gosh, I feel so bad for them. I'm so upset. I wish there was something I could do to help them, but I don't know what to tell them. I don't know what to say. And so we say nothing and we do nothing. What are you afraid of? What are you afraid of? If God keeps telling you in your heart, go to him, help him, be there. I don't care. Maybe you're just making coffee and answering the door, but go. Do not be afraid. It is I. The Lord is asking you to reach out and to be part. And whether or not you know what to say, Lord, I'm going in, cover me. Let me do what you want me to do. Lord, I feel like you're asking me to be there for these people. And I don't know what being there means. I just know that I don't have what it takes. But I'm going. Because I feel like it's what you're asking of me to do. I mean, you keep it in my heart. I mean, I think about these poor people day and night. I feel so bad for them. Then good. Go. Be a part of their suffering. Be a part of their confusion. Be a part of their anger. Be a part of their hurt. Just go. God's going to provide. And the other question is when do we get to the point that, you know what? I'm good. I'm not perfect. I'm far from it. But I do believe I've gotten to that point in life where I think I'm headed in the direction of pleasing God. I think that what motivates me is I think this is what God is asking of me. It may be bigger or more complicated or more difficult than I ever thought, but I think this is what God wants me to do. If that's what God wants me to do, I'm showing up. I don't know what the fallout might be. I don't know what the demands might be. I don't know if this may even cause me to lose my life. But if I'm going there, because I believe it's where God wants me to be, it's what God wants me to do. I'm good. I'm good. I don't need to be afraid anymore. I don't need to be afraid anymore because just like the disciples in this boat that was being tossed about, he said, it is I. Do not be afraid. You're here and I'm with you. And that's a great place to be. It really is a great place to be. And time again, we've seen in the lives of many saints, and especially the martyrs. And you can look at, you know, the martyrs throughout the world, and they go to their death and their crucifixion.

0: singing songs of joy, refusing to turn from the Lord and accepting whatever the penalty may be, they're at peace because they believe they're witnessing to God and doing that they would rather die than turn away from God. And more often than not, I don't think it's life and death situations that most of us are afraid of. Oh my gosh, I can't go try to sing in the choir because it might kill me. No, you know, take what you have, and if God keeps giving it to you and God puts it in your heart and in your mind, take that step. You know, and realize that if it really comes from God, it is I. Do not be afraid. And being at that point in our life, and I remember very, very well this priest friend that I work with, and I was at the state penitentiary and I was out of town, so I asked him to go. And they let him in the penitentiary, and he's walking around. He's, oh my God, I don't have a guard with me. Are these inmates going to grab me? And he said, it didn't take long. He said, I got in there, and these people, I mean, they had great respect, they had great trust. He said, but walking in without a guard with a gun on his hip in the middle of the worst prison in the state was kind of scary for me. But he said, I realized this is where God wanted me to be. And it worked out. God works out the details. And I think that's where we have a hard time trusting that, yeah, but I don't, what if this happens? But what if that happens? What if they don't? Then what am I going to do? God's going to work out the details. And if you're at that point of being able to trust, and I'm not talking about stupid stuff. I'm not talking about going in to the worst area of town that's drug infested and everybody's carrying guns and go out there and start singing, Jesus loves me, this I know. I'm not talking about that. I'm talking about hearing God calling us to respond to situations and to make things happen, although we may be terribly inept, although we may not have all the answers, although we may have great doubts about ourselves. When you get to the point that you realize it is I, do not be afraid. When you get to the point that you realize that if you're doing it out of love of God and if you feel like God is calling you to it, I'm good. The rest of it's downhill from there. I can do this. Why? Not because I'm so smart, but because it is I. Do not be afraid. And getting to that point where we remove fear in our life is real freedom. Stay with us. We'll be back in a moment.
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5: Peter said in reply, "Lord, if it is you, command me to come to you on the water." He said, "Come." Peter got out of the boat and began to walk on water towards Jesus. But when he saw how strong the wind was, he became frightened. And beginning to sink, he cried out, "Lord, save me." Immediately, Jesus stretched out his hand and caught Peter and said to him, "Oh, you of little faith, why do you doubt?" Hello and welcome back to Close to Walk Catholic Communications. I'm Father Bayer, your host, and we're glad that you can join us. Okay, Lord, if it's you, tell me to walk on water. Come on, man. I don't want to sound like a former president, but come on, man. You know what? He did. Peter actually walked on water, just like the Lord did. Why? Because the Lord commanded it. And as long as Peter kept his eyes on the Lord, he did what none of us can do. He was focused on the Lord. And he was walking on water. A miracle. It's only when he took his eyes off the Lord and started to look at the wind, that's when he started to sink. When you take your eyes off the Lord, that's when you start to sink. And the reality is none of us focus on the Lord and keep walking on water. All of us have headwinds. All of us have challenges. All of us have doubters. All of us have people who think, "This is not humanly possible. What the hell are you thinking? Why did you think you could do something like this?" I didn't think I could do something like this. I thought the Lord wanted me to do something like this. And it really is, it's really the answer. It's not about me. Not about you. It's never, ever been about us. But when the Lord puts within our heart a desire to do things, he takes care of the details. He says, don't pay attention to the headwinds. Don't pay attention to your critics. Don't pay attention to those people who say, "This is not humanly possible." Don't pay attention to the people who want to put up roadblocks and say, "What were you thinking you could do this?" I remember very, very well when I started to put together a children's home for human trafficking at this big conference with the state. Department of Children and Family Services. And we presented

our case. And I, you know, I'm just telling you, it's a project that I thought I was working for kids, not this one, but for 35 years, I thought the Lord wanted me to do something for kids. My plans never worked. But when I realized that this is what he was asking of me, of course, I had to go through the state. I'm dealing with juveniles, right? Give this big presentation, walk off the stage, and there's an attorney for the state. You will never, ever get a child from the state. Do you understand me? I said, thank you very much. Watch me. And I don't know, we've had over 125 of them from the state. Not because I'm so smart, because it's what God wants to happen. And that's a hard lesson for all of us to learn. You know, and I thought myself, I thought, I've got an idea. And this is a really good idea. And I'm going to try to make this happen because I think it would be a good thing for the young people to have X, Y, and Z. And I think this is what I ought to do. I had three different sites. I had three different architectural drawings. Zip. Nothing happened. Then the Lord goes, hey, stupid, this is what I want. And it happened. And I guess to me in my own life, that's where my pride has to turn into humility. That's where my plans are like, unless the Lord builds a house, then in vain do the builders labor. I'm not building my house. I'm listening to where God is leading us. And how many people, you know, they say that the trouble with the self-made man is he worships his creator, namely himself, and he thinks he's always right. He thinks his way is the best way and the only way, and he thinks he's got all the answers. I'm familiar with that. I'm familiar with that in my own life. This is the way we gotta do it, you know, because I think I'm right. Whether I'm right or not, it's not about serving ourselves. It's about serving God. So where does this gospel, where does this bring us to in our life? How many of us get to a point where we say, okay, Lord, I want what you want for my life. I'm here for you, not for me. You know, we read that parable in the gospel where the man has all this wonderful, you know, these wonderful crops, and he's got all this extra wheat and doesn't know what to do, so he's going to tear down his barn, he's going to build a bigger one and a newer one, and now I'm going to eat, drink, and be merry because I have wheat for years to come. And our Lord says, you fool, that very night your life will be demanded of you. How many of us think retirement is like that? Hey, it's about me. Look, I worked 40 years. I'm entitled to this, and I'm going to do what I want to do. Okay. But how many of us are still asking, Lord, what is it you want of me? Where do you want me to go? Well, you know, I play golf 6 times a week, and I, you know, and I can't get any more tanned, you know, laying on the beach, and I, you know. Is that what God wants of us? You know, and the ability in our own lives to say, okay, Lord, I'm still breathing, so I should still be pleasing in your sight. And as we pray, and many people, you know, and I, the priest I live with, we do evening prayers every day, and
the list of individuals I have to

0: pray for has gotten so long. After all these years, there's so many people you have to pray for. And the reality is that, okay, what is God asking? I mean, if I'm still here, there's a reason why I'm still here. You get to a certain age and, you know, and you realize a lot of people you know are dead already. I've already lived, you know, longer than I thought I would. Why are all my friends dead? Why did they die and why didn't I die? Well, maybe the reason is because God still wants something for me to do. Maybe the reason is that there's something that God has in store for me that I'm just too busy enjoying my life that I haven't found time to ask God what he wants. And I think that's really, really the other side of this coin, that we get to the point where we think we can coast in life. We get to the point where, you know what, it's all about me. One of the things I like to see happening is when people get older, they realize, you know, I can go to daily mass now. I'm retired. You know, I can get involved in, you know, the soup kitchen. I can get involved in St. Vincent de Paul. I can do all these wonderful, it's all wonderful. But keep asking. Keep asking, Lord, what is it you want from me? And if God keeps putting thoughts, feelings, concerns in your heart, it's where God is calling you to. And don't be like Peter. Oh, ye of little faith, why did you doubt? Why did you take your eyes off of me? Why did you look around and worry about what else was going on and what people are going to say and what people think and, you know, and whether or not you're good enough or strong enough to walk? Why did you look around? Why didn't you just keep your eyes focused on me? That's what we're called to do. And it really is a challenge. I'm in no way saying, you know, this is easy. We all do it left-handed. But when we get to the point that we feel like, you know, my skin fits pretty good. I think I'm where God wants me to be. I'm far from perfect. I've kind of given up on that one, right? Far from perfect, but I feel like I'm really listening and following where the Lord wants me to be. When you get to that point, guess what? There are no more boogeymen. There's nothing else to be afraid of. There really are no monsters sleeping under your bed and no one lurking outside your window. Because you know what? I'm where God wants me to be. I'm doing what God asks of me. And so when he said, it is I, do not be afraid. Whatever the outcome is, he's going to be with me. And I'm fine. I'm just absolutely fine knowing that I'm where God wants me to be. Let's hope and pray that we all get to that point in life. I think I'm there. I think I'm close to being there. And am I still stupid all the time? But I think I'm close to being there. But I am asking the question. Whether or not I'm giving the right answers, I'm still asking the question. Let's hope we get there. That eliminates fear. Thanks for being with us. May each day bring you closer in your walk with the Lord. God bless.
1: 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This baby's over. Mets win, Mets win. Mike Piazza with a home run off of center.
2: Hi, this is Mike Piazza, Baseball Hall of Famer, and you're watching Catholic Faith Network. God bless.

The angel of the Lord declared unto Mary, and she conceived of the Holy Spirit. Hail Mary, full of grace, the Lord is with thee. Blessed art thou among women, and blessed is the fruit of thy womb, Jesus. Holy Mary,

Mother of God, pray for us sinners, now and at the hour of our death. Amen. Behold the handmaid of the Lord. Be it done to me according to thy word. Hail Mary, full of grace, the Lord is with thee. Blessed art thou among women, and blessed is the fruit of thy womb, Jesus. Holy Mary, Mother of God, pray for us sinners, now and at the hour of our death. Amen. And the Word was made flesh and dwelt among us. Hail Mary, full of grace, the Lord is with thee. Blessed art thou among women, and blessed is the fruit of thy womb, Jesus. Holy Mary, Mother of God, pray for us sinners, now and at the hour of our death. Amen. Pray for us, O Holy Mother of God, that we may be made worthy of the promises of Christ. Let us pray. Pour forth, we beseech thee, O Lord, thy grace into our hearts, that we to whom the incarnation of Christ, thy Son, was made known by the message of an angel, may by his passion and cross be brought to the glory of his resurrection through the same Christ our Lord. Amen.

In the name of the Father, and of the Son, and of the Holy Spirit, amen. I believe in God, the Father Almighty, creator of heaven and earth, and in Jesus Christ, his only Son, our Lord, who was conceived by the Holy Spirit, born of the Virgin Mary, suffered under Pontius Pilate, was crucified, died, and was buried. He descended into hell. On the third day, he rose again from the dead. He ascended into heaven and is seated at the right hand of God, the Father Almighty. From there, he will come to judge the living and the dead. I believe in the Holy Spirit, the Holy Catholic Church, the communion of saints, the forgiveness of sins, the resurrection of the body, and life everlasting. Amen. Our Father, who art in heaven, hallowed be thy name. Thy kingdom come, thy will be done on earth as it is in heaven. Give us this day our daily bread, and forgive us our trespasses, as we forgive those who trespass against us. And lead us not into temptation, but deliver us from evil. Amen. Hail Mary, full of grace, the Lord is with thee. Blessed art thou among women, and blessed is the fruit of thy womb, Jesus. Holy Mary, Mother of God, pray for us sinners, now and at the hour of our death. Amen. Hail Mary, full of grace, the Lord is with thee. Blessed art thou among women, and blessed is the fruit of thy womb, Jesus. Holy Mary, Mother of God, pray for us sinners, now and at the hour of our death. Amen. Hail Mary, full of grace, the Lord is with thee. Blessed art thou amongst women, and blessed is the fruit of thy womb, Jesus. Holy Mary, Mother of God, pray for us sinners, now and at the hour of our death. Amen. Glory be to the Father, and to the Son, and to the Holy Spirit, as it was in the beginning, is now, and ever shall be, world without end. Amen. The first joyful mystery, the Annunciation. And when the angel had come to her, he said, Hail, full of grace, the Lord is with thee. Blessed art thou among women. Our Father, who art in heaven, hallowed be thy name. Thy kingdom come, thy will be done on earth as it is in heaven. Give us this day our daily bread, and forgive us our trespasses, as we forgive those who trespass against us. And lead us not into temptation, but deliver us from evil. Hail Mary, full of grace, the Lord is with thee. Blessed art thou among women, and blessed is the fruit of thy womb, Jesus. Holy Mary, Mother of God, pray for us sinners, now and at the hour of our death. Amen. Hail Mary, full of grace, the Lord is with thee. Blessed art thou among women, and blessed is the fruit of thy womb, Jesus. Holy Mary, Mother of God, pray for us sinners, now and at the hour of our death. Amen. Hail Mary, full of grace, the Lord is with thee. Blessed art thou among women, and blessed is the fruit of thy womb, Jesus. Holy Mary, Mother of God, pray for us sinners, now and at the hour of our death. Amen. Hail Mary, full of grace, the Lord is with thee. Blessed art thou among women, and blessed is the fruit of thy womb, Jesus. Holy Mary, Mother of God, pray for us sinners, now at the hour of our death. Amen. Hail Mary, full of grace, the Lord is with thee. Blessed art thou among women, and blessed is the fruit of thy womb, Jesus. Holy Mary, Mother of God, pray for us sinners, now and at the hour of our death. Amen. Hail Mary, full of grace, the Lord is with thee. Blessed art thou among women,

and blessed is the fruit of thy womb, Jesus. Holy Mary, Mother of God, pray for us sinners now and at the hour of our death. Amen. Hail Mary, full of grace, the Lord is with thee. Blessed art thou among women, and blessed is the fruit of thy womb, Jesus. Holy Mary, Mother of God, pray for us sinners now and at the hour of our death. Amen. Hail Mary, full of grace, the Lord is with thee. Blessed art thou among women, and blessed is the fruit of thy womb, Jesus. Holy Mary, Mother of God, pray for us sinners now and at the hour of our death. Amen. Hail Mary, full of grace, the Lord is with thee. Blessed art thou among women, and blessed is the fruit of thy womb, Jesus. Holy Mary, Mother of God, pray for us sinners now and at the hour of our death. Amen. Hail Mary, full of grace, the Lord is with thee. Blessed art thou among women, and blessed is the fruit of thy womb, Jesus. Holy Mary, Mother of God, pray for us sinners now and at the hour of our death. Amen. Glory be to the Father, and to the Son, and to the Holy Spirit, as it was in the beginning, is now, and ever shall be, world without end. Amen. O my Jesus, forgive us our sins, save us from the fires of hell. Lead all souls to heaven, especially those in most need of thy mercy. The second joyful mystery, the Visitation. Elizabeth was filled with the Holy Spirit and cried out in a loud voice, "Blessed are you among women, and blessed is the fruit of your womb. Our Father, who art in heaven, hallowed be thy name. Thy kingdom come, thy will be done, on earth as it is in heaven. Give us this day our daily bread, and forgive us our trespasses, as we forgive those who trespass against us. And lead us not into temptation, but deliver us from evil. Amen. Hail Mary, full of grace, the Lord is with thee. Blessed art thou among women, and blessed is the fruit of thy womb, Jesus. Holy Mary, Mother of God, pray for us sinners now and at the hour of our death. Amen. Hail Mary, full of grace, the Lord is with thee. Blessed art thou among women, and blessed is the fruit of thy womb, Jesus. Holy Mary, Mother of God, pray for us sinners now and at the hour of our death. Amen. Hail Mary, full of grace, the Lord is with thee. Blessed art thou among women, and blessed is the fruit of thy womb, Jesus. Holy Mary, Mother of God, pray for us sinners now and at the hour of our death. Amen. Hail Mary, full of grace, the Lord is with thee. Blessed art thou among women, and blessed is the fruit of thy womb, Jesus. Holy Mary, Mother of God, pray for us sinners now at the hour of our death. Amen. Hail Mary, full of grace, the Lord is with thee. Blessed art thou among women, and blessed is the fruit of thy womb, Jesus. Holy Mary, Mother of God, pray for us sinners now and at the hour of our death. Amen. Hail Mary, full of grace, the Lord is with thee. Blessed art thou among women, and blessed is the fruit of thy womb, Jesus. Holy Mary, Mother of God, pray for us sinners now and at the hour of our death. Amen. Hail Mary, full of grace, the Lord is with thee. Blessed art thou among women, and blessed is the fruit of thy womb, Jesus. Holy Mary, Mother of God, pray for us sinners now and at the hour of our death. Amen. Hail Mary, full of grace, the Lord is with thee. Blessed art thou among women, and blessed is the fruit of thy womb, Jesus. Holy Mary, Mother of God, pray for us sinners now and at the hour of our death. Amen. Hail Mary, full of grace, the Lord is with thee. Blessed art thou among women, and blessed is the fruit of thy womb, Jesus. Holy Mary, Mother of God, pray for us sinners now and at the hour of our death. Amen. Hail Mary, full of grace, the Lord is with thee. Blessed art thou among women, and blessed is the fruit of thy womb, Jesus. Holy Mary, Mother of God, pray for us sinners now and at the hour of our death. Amen. Glory be to the Father, and to the Son, and to the Holy Spirit, as it was in the beginning, is now, and ever shall be, world without end. Amen. O my Jesus, forgive us our sins, save us from the fires of hell. Lead all souls to heaven, especially those in most need of thy mercy. The third joyful mystery, the birth of Jesus. She gave birth to her firstborn son and wrapped him in swaddling clothes and laid him in a manger because there was no room for them in the place where travelers lodged. Our Father, who art in heaven, hallowed be thy name. Thy kingdom come, thy will be done on earth as it is in heaven. Give us this day our daily bread, and forgive us our trespasses, as we forgive those who trespass against us. And lead us not into temptation, but deliver us from evil. Hail Mary, full of grace, the Lord is with thee. Blessed art thou among women, and blessed is the fruit of thy womb, Jesus.
Holy Mary, Mother of God, pray for us.

sinners now and at the hour of our death. Amen. Hail Mary, full of grace, the Lord is with thee. Blessed art thou among women, and blessed is the fruit of thy womb, Jesus. Holy Mary, Mother of God, pray for us sinners now and at the hour of our death. Amen. Hail Mary, full of grace, the Lord is with thee. Blessed art thou among women, and blessed is the fruit of thy womb, Jesus. Holy Mary, Mother of God, pray for us sinners now and at the hour of our death. Amen. Hail Mary, full of grace, the Lord is with thee. Blessed art thou among women, and blessed is the fruit of thy womb, Jesus. Holy Mary, Mother of God, pray for us sinners now at the hour of our death. Amen. Hail Mary, full of grace, the Lord is with thee. Blessed art thou among women, and blessed is the fruit of thy womb, Jesus. Holy Mary, Mother of God, pray for us sinners now and at the hour of our death. Amen. Hail Mary, full of grace, the Lord is with thee. Blessed art thou among women, and blessed is the fruit of thy womb, Jesus. Holy Mary, Mother of God, pray for us sinners now and at the hour of our death. Amen. Hail Mary, full of grace, the Lord is with thee. Blessed art thou among women, and blessed is the fruit of thy womb, Jesus. Holy Mary, Mother of God, pray for us sinners now and at the hour of our death. Amen. Hail Mary, full of grace, the Lord is with thee. Blessed art thou among women, and blessed is the fruit of thy womb, Jesus. Holy Mary, Mother of God, pray for us sinners now and at the hour of our death. Amen. Hail Mary, full of grace, the Lord is with thee. Blessed art thou among women, and blessed is the fruit of thy womb, Jesus. Holy Mary, Mother of God, pray for us sinners now and at the hour of our death. Amen. Hail Mary, full of grace, the Lord is with thee. Blessed art thou among women, and blessed is the fruit of thy womb, Jesus. Holy Mary, Mother of God, pray for us sinners now and at the hour of our death. Amen. Glory be to the Father, and to the Son, and to the Holy Spirit, as it was in the beginning, is now, and ever shall be, world without end. Amen. O my Jesus, forgive us our sins, save us from the fires of hell. Lead all souls to heaven, especially those in most need of thy mercy. The fourth joyful mystery, the presentation. When the day came to purify them according to the law of Moses, the couple brought him up to Jerusalem so that he could be presented to the Lord. For it is written in the law of the Lord, every firstborn male shall be consecrated to the Lord. Our Father, who art in heaven, hallowed be thy name. Thy kingdom come, thy will be done on earth as it is in heaven. Give us this day our daily bread, and forgive us our trespasses, as we forgive those who trespass against us. And lead us not into temptation, but deliver us from evil. Hail Mary, full of grace, the Lord is with thee. Blessed art thou among women, and blessed is the fruit of thy womb, Jesus. Holy Mary, Mother of God, pray for us sinners now and at the hour of our death. Amen. Hail Mary, full of grace, the Lord is with thee. Blessed art thou among women, and blessed is the fruit of thy womb, Jesus. Holy Mary, Mother of God, pray for us sinners now and at the hour of our death. Amen. Hail Mary, full of grace, the Lord is with thee. Blessed art thou among women, and blessed is the fruit of thy womb, Jesus. Holy Mary, Mother of God, pray for us sinners now and at the hour of our death. Amen. Hail Mary, full of grace, the Lord is with thee. Blessed art thou among women, and blessed is the fruit of thy womb, Jesus. Holy Mary, Mother of God, pray for us sinners now at the hour of our death. Amen. Hail Mary, full of grace, the Lord is with thee. Blessed art thou among women, and blessed is the fruit of thy womb, Jesus. Holy Mary, Mother of God, pray for us sinners now and at the hour of our death. Amen. Hail Mary, full of grace, the Lord is with thee. Blessed art thou among women, and blessed is the fruit of thy womb, Jesus. Holy Mary, Mother of God, pray for us sinners now and at the hour of our death. Amen. Hail Mary, full of grace, the Lord is with thee. Blessed art thou among women, and blessed is the fruit of thy womb, Jesus. Holy Mary, Mother of God, pray for us sinners now and at the hour of our death. Amen. Hail Mary, full of grace, the Lord is with thee. Blessed art thou among women, and blessed is the fruit of thy womb, Jesus. Holy Mary, Mother of God, pray for us sinners now and at the hour of our death. Amen. Hail Mary, full of grace, the Lord is with thee. Blessed art thou among women, and blessed is the fruit of thy womb, Jesus. Holy Mary, Mother of God, pray for us sinners now and at the hour of our death. Amen. Hail Mary, full of grace, the Lord is with thee. Blessed art thou among women, and blessed is the fruit of thy womb, Jesus.
Holy

0: Mary, Mother of God, pray for us sinners, now and at the hour of our death. Amen. Glory be to the Father, and to the Son, and to the Holy Spirit, as it was in the beginning, is now, and ever shall be, world without end. Amen. O my Jesus, forgive us our sins, save us from the fires of hell. Lead all souls to heaven, especially those in most need of thy mercy. The fifth joyful mystery, the finding of the child Jesus in the temple. On the third day, they came upon him in the temple, sitting in the midst of the teachers, listening to them and asking them questions. Our Father, who art in heaven, hallowed be thy name. Thy kingdom come, thy will be done on earth as it is in heaven. Give us this day our daily bread, and forgive us our trespasses, as we forgive those who trespass against us. And lead us not into temptation, but deliver us from evil. Hail Mary, full of grace, the Lord is with thee. Blessed art thou among women, and blessed is the fruit of thy womb, Jesus. Holy Mary, Mother of God, pray for us sinners, now and at the hour of our death. Amen. Hail Mary, full of grace, the Lord is with thee. Blessed art thou among women, and blessed is the fruit of thy womb, Jesus. Holy Mary, Mother of God, pray for us sinners, now and at the hour of our death. Amen. Hail Mary, full of grace, the Lord is with thee. Blessed art thou among women, and blessed is the fruit of thy womb, Jesus. Holy Mary, Mother of God, pray for us sinners, now and at the hour of our death. Amen. Hail Mary, full of grace, the Lord is with thee. Blessed art thou among women, and blessed is the fruit of thy womb, Jesus. Holy Mary, Mother of God, pray for us sinners, now at the hour of our death. Amen. Hail Mary, full of grace, the Lord is with thee. Blessed art thou among women, and blessed is the fruit of thy womb, Jesus. Holy Mary, Mother of God, pray for us sinners, now and at the hour of our death. Amen. Hail Mary, full of grace, the Lord is with thee. Blessed art thou among women, and blessed is the fruit of thy womb, Jesus. Holy Mary, Mother of God, pray for us sinners, now and at the hour of our death. Amen. Hail Mary, full of grace, the Lord is with thee. Blessed art thou among women, and blessed is the fruit of thy womb, Jesus. Holy Mary, Mother of God, pray for us sinners, now and at the hour of our death. Amen. Hail Mary, full of grace, the Lord is with thee. Blessed art thou among women, and blessed is the fruit of thy womb, Jesus. Holy Mary, Mother of God, pray for us sinners, now and at the hour of our death. Amen. Hail Mary, full of grace, the Lord is with thee. Blessed art thou among women, and blessed is the fruit of thy womb, Jesus. Holy Mary, Mother of God, pray for us sinners, now and at the hour of our death. Amen. Hail Mary, full of grace, the Lord is with thee. Blessed art thou among women, and blessed is the fruit of thy womb, Jesus. Holy Mary, Mother of God, pray for us sinners, now and at the hour of our death. Amen. Glory be to the Father, and to the Son, and to the Holy Spirit, as it was in the beginning, is now, and ever shall be, world without end. Amen. O my Jesus, forgive us our sins, save us from the fires of hell. Lead all souls to heaven, especially those in most need of thy mercy. Hail, Holy Queen, Mother of Mercy, our life, our sweetness, and our hope. To thee do we cry, poor banished children of Eve. To thee do we send up our sighs, mourning and weeping in this vale of tears. Turn then, most gracious Advocate, thine eyes of mercy toward us, and after this our exile, show unto us the blessed fruit of thy womb, Jesus. O clement, O loving, O sweet Virgin Mary, pray for us, O Holy Mother of God, that we may be made worthy of the promises of Christ. Let us pray. O God, whose only begotten Son, by his life, death, and resurrection, has purchased for us the rewards of eternal life, grant, we beseech thee, that by meditating on these mysteries of the Most Holy Rosary of the Blessed Virgin Mary, we may imitate what they contain and obtain what they promise, through the same Christ our Lord. Amen. Most Sacred Heart of Jesus, have mercy on us. Immaculate Heart of Mary, pray for us. In the name of the Father, and of the Son, and of the Holy Spirit. Amen.
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0: Cool.

0: Smokey just gave me a bear hug.
1: I know. 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

In the name of the Father, and of the Son, and of the Holy Spirit, amen. Come, O Holy Spirit, fill the hearts of your faithful, and kindle in them the fire of your love. Send forth your Spirit, and they shall be created, and you shall renew the face of the earth. Let us pray. O God, who did instruct the hearts of the faithful by the light of the Holy Spirit, grant us in the same Spirit to be truly wise and ever rejoice in His consolation through Jesus Christ our Lord. Amen. O Mary, conceived without sin, pray for us who have recourse to you. O Mary, conceived without sin, pray for us who have recourse to you. O Mary, conceived without sin, pray for us who have recourse to you. O Lord Jesus Christ, who have vouchsafed to glorify by numberless miracles the Blessed Virgin Mary, immaculate from the first moment of her conception, grant that all who devoutly implore her protection on earth may eternally enjoy your presence in heaven, who with the Father and the Holy Spirit

live and reign, God, forever and ever. Amen. O Lord Jesus Christ, who for the accomplishment of your greatest works have chosen the weak things of the world, that no flesh may glory in your sight, and who for a better and more widely diffused belief in the Immaculate Conception of your Mother, have wished that the miraculous medal be manifested to St. Catherine Labouré, grant, we beseech you, that filled with like humility, we may glorify this mystery by word and work. Amen. Remember, O most compassionate Virgin Mary, that never was it known that anyone who fled to your protection, implored your assistance, or sought your intercession was left unaided. Inspired with this confidence, we fly unto you, O Virgin of Virgins, our Mother. To you we come. Before you we kneel, sinful and sorrowful. O Mother of the Word Incarnate, despise not our petitions, but in your clemency, hear and answer them. Amen. O Immaculate Virgin Mary, Mother of our Lord Jesus and our Mother, penetrated with the most lively confidence in your all-powerful and never-failing intercession, manifested so often through the miraculous medal, we, your loving and trustful children, implore you to obtain for us the graces and favors we ask during this novena, if they be beneficial to our immortal souls and the souls for whom we pray.

You know, O Mary, how often our souls have been the sanctuary of your Son who hates iniquity. Obtain for us then a deep hatred of sin and that purity of heart which will attach us to God alone, so that our every thought, word, and deed may tend to his greater glory. Obtain for us also a spirit of prayer and self-denial, that we may recover by penance what we have lost by sin, and at length attain to that blessed abode where you are the Queen of angels and of men. Amen. O Virgin Mother of God, Mary Immaculate, we dedicate and consecrate ourselves to you under the title of Our Lady of the Miraculous Medal. May this medal be for each one of us a sure sign of your affection for us and a constant reminder of your duties toward you. Ever while wearing it, may we be blessed by your loving protection and preserved in the grace of your Son. O most powerful Virgin, Mother of our Savior, keep us close to you every moment of our lives. Obtain for us, your children, the grace of a happy death, so that in union with you, we may enjoy the bliss of heaven forever. Amen. O Mary conceived without sin, pray for us who have recourse to you. O Mary conceived without sin, pray for us who have recourse to you. O Mary conceived without sin, pray for us who have recourse to you. And may Almighty God bless you, the Father, the Son, and the Holy Spirit. Amen.

0: I'm Monsignor Jim Vlaughan, and you're watching the Catholic Faith Network.
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12: I am studying to be a NICU nurse to give back that same care that I received. I was born at 26 weeks and was in the NICU for 89 days.
13: There were ups and downs. There was 6 weeks on a ventilator, lots of different infections and surgeries. It did not end at her discharge.
14: Even when she was hooked up with a lot of wires on her, I knew that she was going to be a fighter.
12: The U.S. remains among the most dangerous developed nations for childbirth due to access to care, health inequities, and

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3: My name is Dre, and I had a stroke when I was only 16 years old.
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The Lord be with you. A reading from the Holy Gospel according to Matthew. Glory to you, O Lord. At that time, Jesus withdrew to the region of Tyre and Sidon. And behold, a Canaanite woman of that district came and called out, "Have pity on me, Lord, Son of David. My daughter is tormented by a demon." But Jesus did not say a word in answer to her. Jesus' disciples came and asked him, "Send her away, for she keeps calling out after us." He said in reply, "I was sent only to the lost sheep of the house of Israel." But the woman came and did Jesus homage, saying, "Lord, help me." He said in reply, "It is not right to take the food of the children and throw it to the dogs." She said, "Please, Lord, for even the dogs eat the scraps that fall from the table of their masters." Then Jesus said to her in reply, "O woman, great is your faith. Let it be done for you as you wish." And the woman's daughter was healed from that hour. The Gospel of the Lord. Praise to you, Lord Jesus Christ. The story has circulated now for many years about a drought in the Midwest that brought a small farming community to the local pastor. He scheduled a public prayer service in the center of town and told people to bring objects of devotion. For that night, they were going to ask God to make it rain. People arrived with all sorts of devotions. They arrived with Bibles and prayer cards, rosary beads, prayer books, crucifixes, statues, all signs of their great faith and devotion to the Lord. But the pastor was struck with amazement when, amid all of these objects of devotion, a little girl took out what she had considered necessary for the prayer service: an umbrella. When we expect great things of God, God delivers. When we pray and don't really expect that we're going to get an answer, well, we don't. When the inevitable droughts of life come, if we're really sincere in asking God for rain, then we better expect and bring an umbrella. The gospel we hear today about the encounter between Jesus and this Canaanite woman is a great example of deep faith. There are a lot of lessons

we can learn from it. But I want to point out three in particular. The first is, believe it or not, there's actually some comedy, some humor in the interaction between Jesus and this woman. And that in itself tells us that a good sense of humor helps us to endure the challenging moments of life. Now, remember, Canaanites and Jews really were not the best of friends, sort of like the way the Jews and the Samaritans were. And there's a play on words, actually, as one scholar points out, between Jesus and this woman. He infers that she's a dog, which at first hearing might sound rather odd that Jesus would talk to someone that way. But actually, it was a play on words about kind of names that they had for their different communities, sort of like if a southerner and a northerner kind of use the terms, redneck or Yankee. It's kind of teasing, poking fun. In other words, Jesus is actually speaking to her as a friend. He's bantering with her. And she understands it as well because she even responds in kind with her own little one-liner. Even the dogs get to eat the scraps from the master's table. Jesus is engaging her as she is. He doesn't put her aside. He doesn't dismiss her. He engages her. And he recognizes her faith. The second lesson is Jesus is reflecting to us the way we sometimes can be, deciding who's in, who's out, who's in the group, who's an outsider. And sometimes we fall into that trap as well. We put labels on people, we box them in, and we decide based on our own criteria who is in the circle and who needs to be pushed aside. Now, this woman is, in a sense, a complete outsider. First of all, as we know at the time of Jesus, the interaction between men and women was very different than it is today. So the fact that this woman is even approaching the rabbi is rather radical. Secondly, again, she's a Canaanite. She's an outsider. She's not one of the Jews. And she forces herself, in a sense, to be heard by Jesus, to the point where even his own disciples say, send her away, she's annoying, she's not with us. But Jesus is the one who decides that everyone is an insider. You know, I think about the fact that this story is given to us by St. Matthew. St. Matthew, of course, you remember before he was following Jesus as a disciple and eventually an apostle, he was a tax collector. Remember, the tax collectors were hated by the Jewish people because they were Jews themselves who were working for the Roman occupying force. Jesus went over and saw Matthew at his post, counting taxes, collecting the money, balancing the books, and probably taking a little for himself. And he called him to follow. And Matthew did. I can imagine when Matthew joined the band of the apostles, what they thought about him. After all, the apostles themselves came from a variety of backgrounds. But Matthew was clearly an outsider. I wonder if the other apostles received him immediately or not. So when Matthew gives us this story in his gospel, I bet he was thinking a lot about his own experience. Maybe we might feel like an outsider at times. Maybe even an outsider from God. Our sin, our past, maybe once our ambivalence towards the practice of faith, all of those things and other factors might make us think, well, who am I to go to God in those moments when I need him? Who am I? I think about those people who joke that, oh gosh, if I went to church, the place would fall in on me or lightning would strike it. No, the angels and saints would rejoice in heaven. That's the reception we receive from our Savior. Finally, a third point, the perseverance of this woman. We hear this in virtually all the Gospels when the topic of prayer is brought up, to be persistent in prayer. Sometimes we think that prayer is one of those things like a drive-through diner or restaurant where you just go in, get what you need, and leave, and everything's set. But most things in life take time. It's a process. And so we have to be persevering. We have to be patient and diligent. The woman wasn't afraid of Jesus. In fact, she was certain that this rabbi, this wonder worker, could do something amazing for her and for her daughter that no one else could do.

and she persisted. Even when others were telling her to be quiet, to go away, she stayed with Jesus. So often in our lives, there might be the temptation to drift away from Jesus. Those around us who will say, "You still believe in that? You still, you know, say your prayers and look at statues and crucifixes and think it makes a difference?" Yes, it does. Or perhaps because we start to get tired and bored in our prayer life, we just kind of let it slip away. Whatever the reason might be, we are called to persevere in our relationship with God. And prayer doesn't really change God's mind. You see, Jesus already knew what he was going to do for this woman. But he used the occasion as a teaching moment. Not so much for her, her faith was pretty strong, but for everyone else around him, his apostles and the other disciples and just curious bystanders. He wanted to teach them about what it means to have faith and to persist. This anonymous Canaanite woman, here we are, 2,000 years later, telling her story. She reminds me of that little girl who brings an umbrella because she knows and expects that God will do something. The woman went to Jesus with faith and trust. She was hoping for rain, you might say, and she brought her umbrella with confidence. May we have that same faith to run to Christ every single day, knowing that he desires nothing more than to give us everything that we need, everything that will bring us to everlasting life.

0: Hi, this is Bob Berryhill of Safaris on the Catholic Faith Network. Surf's up!
1: St. Thomas Aquinas was born circa 1225 in the region around Naples. He was born to an influential family, one of the youngest of some 9 children. At the age of 5, he went to live and study at the nearby Benedictine monastery of Monte Cassino. Then, at the age of 16, he enrolled in the University of Naples to pursue a course of liberal arts. There, he met a recently founded religious community, the Order of Preachers, or Dominicans, and he resolved to join their ranks. After overcoming his family's objections to his entry, they had plans for him to become an influential abbot, St. Thomas took the friar's habit and continued to pursue his studies in Paris and Cologne for another 11 years. He actually spent part of that time as a student of St. Albert the Great, another leading light of the Middle Ages. In 1256, St. Thomas was fully accredited as a theologian and began his career as a teacher. He served in a variety of European universities, in the papal curia, and in the convents of his own order. So he spent time in Cologne, in Naples, in Orvieto, in Rome, and in Paris. St. Thomas's holiness is hidden but beautiful. When grappling with vexing theological questions about the Eucharist, he was known to rest his head on the tabernacle in supplication. On another occasion, the Lord appeared to him to commend him for his work, saying, "Well, you have written of me, Thomas. What would you have in return?" St. Thomas is said to have responded, "Nothing but thyself, O Lord. Nothing but thyself." St. Thomas labored generously throughout his life, but his days ended in a peculiar silence. On December 6th, 1273, he had a mystical experience that led him to set down his pens. When asked why, he responded, "Compared to what I have seen, everything I have written is as so much straw." St. Thomas died on March 7th, 1274, while on a journey in service of the Universal Church. He was canonized in 1323 in recognition of his life of great learning and sanctity. St. Thomas is especially well known and remembered for the wisdom which he demonstrated in his philosophical and theological works. His intellectual legacy has enriched the church almost beyond compare. St. Thomas is also remembered for purity and chastity, which he possessed to perfection. He is said to have preserved a kind of cherubic innocence throughout his life. St. Thomas is regarded as the common doctor of the church, a safe and sure guide, as one who gives most eloquent expression to the church's faith and teaching. For readings, podcasts, and

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among the concelebrants who will be joining the Holy Father, this morning, is Bishop Vincenzo Viva, Bishop of Albano, and Father Tadeusz Rozmus, a Salesian who is the pastor of the Pontifical Parish of St. Thomas of Villanova, but also concelebrating. There is Father Fabio Adar. We can see him on the screen. He's the Rector Major of the Salesians of Don Bosco, together with Father Pier Fausto Frisolini, who is the Salesians Procurator General. There's also other invited priests and guests participating in this solemn celebration. And we are currently seeing the familiar gesture of incensing the altar and the cross, and the rising smoke invokes the words of the psalmist: "Let my prayer rise before you like incense, sign of reverence and mystery."

0: Fratelli e sorelle, nella solennità dell'Assunzione della Beata Vergine Maria, la Chiesa contempla la lotta tra l'amore che si
1: Dear brothers and sisters, on the solemnity of the Assumption of the Blessed Virgin Mary, the Church contemplates the struggle between a love that makes itself poor and gives all, and self-love, which becomes a rejection of God, which becomes a rejection of God and of one's neighbor. Yet in this conflict, which marks the history of the world, humanity is victorious in Christ, and in the woman clothed with the sun, sees its own glorious destiny already foreshadowed. To celebrate these sacred mysteries worthily, let us acknowledge our sins. I confess to God, the Almighty Father,
2: in pensieri, parole, opere e omissioni, per mia colpa, mia grandissima colpa, e supplico la Beata sempre Vergine Maria, gli angeli, I santi e voi, fratelli e sorelle, di pregare per me, il Signore Dio nostro.
0: Dio Onnipotente abbia misericordia di noi, perdoni I nostri peccati.
1: May Almighty God have mercy on us, forgive us our sins, and bring us to everlasting life. 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
1: Almighty ever living God, who assumed the Immaculate Virgin Mary, the mother of your Son, body and soul into heavenly glory, grant, we pray, that always attentive to the things that are above, we may merit to be sharers of her glory. Through our Lord Jesus Christ, your Son, who lives and reigns with you in the unity of the Holy Spirit, one God, for ever and ever. Amen. And now we listen to God's word as we begin the liturgy of the word. The first reading is from the book of Revelation, chapter 11. And the reading will be proclaimed in Italian. We listen.
2: Dal libro dell'Apocalisse di San Giovanni Apostolo. 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
1: God's temple in heaven was opened and the ark of his covenant could be seen in the temple. A great sign appeared in the sky, a woman clothed with the sun, with the moon under her feet, and on her head a crown of 12 stars. She was with child and wailed aloud in pain as she labored to give birth. 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

0: huge red dragon with seven heads and ten horns, and on its heads were seven diadems. 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
1: Parola di Dio.
0: And the responsorial psalm is Psalm 45, and we will respond. "The queen stands at your right hand, arrayed in gold.

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0: 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And the second reading is a reading from the first letter of St. Paul to the Corinthians.
1: Fratelli, Cristo è risorto dai morti, primizia di coloro che sono morti. 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
0: Brothers and sisters, Christ has been raised from the dead, the first fruits of those who have fallen asleep. For since death came through man, the resurrection of the dead came also through man. For just as in Adam all die, so too in Christ shall all be brought to life, but each one in proper order. Christ the first fruits, then at his coming those who belong to Christ. Then comes the end, when he hands over the kingdom to his God and Father, when he has destroyed every sovereignty and every authority and power, for he must reign until he has put all his enemies under his feet. The last enemy to be destroyed is death, for he subjected everything under his feet.

Mary is taken up to heaven, a chorus of angels exults. And with that procession with the book of the gospel, and we now prepare ourselves to listen to the gospel proclaimed. And it's a gospel according to Luke chapter 1 verses 39 to 56.

0: In quei giorni Maria si alzò e andò in fretta verso la regione montuosa, in una città di Giuda. 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
1: Mary set out and traveled to the hill country in haste to a town of Judah, where she entered the house of Zechariah and greeted Elizabeth. When Elizabeth heard Mary's greeting, the infant leaped in her womb, and Elizabeth, filled with the Holy Spirit, cried out in a loud voice and said, "Blessed are you among women, and blessed is the fruit of your womb. And how does this happen to me, that the mother of my Lord should come to me? For at the moment the sound of your greeting reached my ears, the infant in my womb leaped for joy. Blessed are you who believed that what was spoken to you by the Lord will be fulfilled." And Mary said, "My soul proclaims the greatness of the Lord. My spirit rejoices in God my Savior, for he has looked with favor on his lowly servant. From this day all generations will call me blessed. The Almighty has done great things for me, and holy is his name. He has mercy on those who fear him in every generation. He has shown the strength of his arm and has scattered the proud in their conceit. He has cast down the mighty from their thrones and has lifted up the lowly. He has filled the hungry with good things, and the rich he has sent away empty. He has come to the help of his servant Israel, for he has remembered his promise of mercy, the promise he made to our fathers, to Abraham and his children forever." Mary remained with her about 3 months.

0: Holy Father, has just venerated to the book of the Gospel and has given us the blessing with the book of the Gospels, and he is now going to deliver his homily. We take a moment and we listen to what he has prepared for us.
1: Cari fratelli e sorelle, con grande gioia, anche quest'anno, celebro con voi la solennità dell'Assunzione.
0: Dear brothers and sisters, it is with great joy that I celebrate the solemnity of the Assumption with you once again this year. The Magisterium of the Church teaches us that Mary, having completed the course of her earthly life, was assumed body and soul into heavenly glory, and points out to us in this mystery the fulfillment of the most perfect grace that God bestowed upon her at her Immaculate Conception. For this reason, many works of art depict her as a beautiful young woman physically rising from the earth toward the heavens at the end of her earthly life. These works are inspired by the scene described in the passage from the book of Revelation that we heard in the first reading. A woman clothed with the sun, with the moon under her feet, signifying that in Mary's heart, heaven and earth, time and eternity meet. On the surface, this image seems to contrast with our experience of what the passing of the years does to us. As we age, our bodies do not become more agile, but heavier. Our skin does not become fresher, but shows the signs of old age. Our hair does not gain color and luster, but turns gray and then white. So, what do we have in common with the beautiful young woman depicted on the altarpieces of our churches? To understand this, we must unite the two signs we have mentioned, the incorrupt body of the Mother of God and her Immaculate Heart. For it is this purity of the soul that in Mary, as in us, by the grace of God, illuminates and transfigures the whole person, leading us to the glory of heaven.
1: Ci insegna che la nostra vera bellezza non consiste nel nascondere i segni del tempo che passa.
0: The glorification of Mary, body and soul, teaches us that our true beauty does not lie in hiding the signs of aging, but in revealing the signs of love that never end, and are even impressed on our flesh. With this in mind, we are invited to re-examine many of the aesthetic standards, predominantly hedonistic and consumeristic and consumerist in nature, that the world imposes on us. These standards risk trapping us in burdensome expectations, causing us to waste precious energy on what does not really matter and does not last forever. In everyday life, we encounter people whose faces are marked by the years and by suffering, yet who are capable of radiating serenity, kindness, and peace around them, just as we may observe others who are perhaps outwardly attractive, but hard and cold at heart. It is easy to see where true beauty lies and where, on the other hand, there is still a need for conversion, forgiveness, and healing. If we truly wish to discover and nurture the divine beauty that surrounds us and for which we were made, and to share it with those around us, we must learn to see it in the wrinkles of an elderly person, as in the tender face of a child as well, in the maturity of an adult, as in the liveliness of a young person as well, in work, clothes, and tools, as well as in festive decorations. We must listen to the unique love stories that each

0: of these realities tells us, recognizing in them small glimpses of heaven. Love is humanity's most beautiful adornment. Love transfigures, transforms, ennobles, and fills and lifts us up, making us light, free, and close to God, even amid life's ups and downs. Reflecting on the mystery of the Assumption of the Virgin, St. Paul VI said that to understand its meaning, we must transform the terms we use in earthly and temporal language into superlative and absolute ones, to imagine the eternal on a small scale.
1: Papa Francesco scriveva, Maria è colei che sa.
0: Regarding the encounter between the infinite and the finite in the Mother of God, Pope Francis wrote, Mary was able to turn a stable into a home for Jesus with poor swaddling clothes and an abundance of love. The miracle that Mary, the maiden of Nazareth, experienced in her innocent heart, which led her to the glory of heaven, is a meeting of extremes, as she herself testifies in the inspired words of the Magnificat, which we heard in the Gospel.
1: La Madre del Cielo ci parla in modo semplice di misteri grandiosi.
0: In this canticle, through the humble expressions of her faith, the Mother of God speaks to us in simple terms of the magnificent mysteries she experienced, such as God becoming man in her to save humanity, and the Eternal One revealing Himself within time to reopen the path of eternity for us. At the same time, in her position as a humble servant, St. Paul VI says that Mary shows us the humble dimension in which we too can encounter the Lord.
1: Possiamo incontrarla là dove c'è vera carità, negli occhi di un papà, di una mamma che tornano a casa.
0: We need not look far to find the sublimity of the mystery we celebrate. We can encounter it wherever there is true charity. For example, in the eyes of a father and mother returning home after a long day, tired but happy to be with their children. In the faces of grandfathers and grandmothers who, despite the aches and pains of old age, are filled with unexpected energy as they care for their grandchildren. In the commitment of young people who strive to grow in morality and sincerity, ready even to go against the grain of what everyone else does. Finally, in the daily work of so many men and women who, with faith and dedication, help bring a little bit of heaven to earth and the earth closer to heaven. Dear friends, the beautiful face of Our Lady of the Assumption is unique. It transcends any possible representation, and yet at the same time is familiar to us. Even at this very moment, we can see her face in the people who are close to us, such as the brothers and sisters with whom, in faith, we share the daily offering of our lives. For this reason, the community of believers sees itself in the woman of the Book of Revelation, and the Second Vatican Council describes Mary as the image and beginning of the Church, as a sign of sure hope and solace. In her holy human nature, by the grace of God, we also see our nature. Therefore, we too are called to live the same grace-filled life that she lived and to share in her glory.
1: A farne la bussola e il punto di riferimento della loro esistenza.
0: When speaking of Christ's resurrection, St. Augustine urged the Christians of his time to make it the compass and focal point of their lives. He said, Christ rose from the dead so that he might never die again. Change course, follow the light, begin to rise from the very place from which he rose. Let us accept his invitation. Let us follow the light of the risen Lord, changing course if necessary.
1: e che ci ha donato come madre.

0: guida, compagna di viaggio e protettrice sulla via del cielo.
1: Let us do so especially today by looking to Mary, whom God has crowned with glory in body and soul, and whom he has given to us as mother, guide, companion on our journey, and protector on the path of heaven.

0: is more just and marked by solidarity. We pray to the Lord. For those who are enjoying a time of rest and vacation, that in wonder before the beauty of creation, they may lift their hearts to the realities of heaven and preserve an interior spirit and a love for what is good. We pray to the Lord.
1: Nella condivisione della nostra vita, sappiamo crescere nella generosità.
0: For us gathered here to break the bread, that through the sharing of our lives we may grow in generosity and respond with joy to the grace that has been given to us. Let us pray to the Lord.
2: O Dio, che nell'assunzione della Beata Vergine Maria ci manifesti l'umanità fatta di terra rivestita di cielo.
0: O God, who in the Assumption of the Blessed Virgin Mary show us humanity formed of earth and clothed with heaven, hear our prayer and grant that, freed from the burden of sin, we may follow Christ your Son, the first fruits of the risen life, who lives and reigns forever and ever. Amen.

And we see now the these visual images directly from Gandolfo. It's the Church of Saint Tommaso di Villanova. The procession of the gifts, beginning the liturgy of the Eucharist. The gifts of bread and wine are brought forward. Simple offerings that will become the body and blood of Christ. On this feast, we then entrust ourselves to Mary's maternal intercession, asking her to accompany us on our journey towards the kingdom.

Accept this bread, O Father, now we pray, that on this altar Christ's body it may be, may all our lives become an offering to you, the life of Christ within us, O Holy Trinity. Accept as well the wine within this chalice, that it may be the blood of our Redeemer. May all our sacrifices be pure and pleasing to you, offered through Christ your Son, O Holy Trinity. The gifts we bring today are signs of love, a love that binds your children into one. We offer them, O Father, yet from you shall come the gift that of many makes one body in your Son. That's the offertory hymn, currently chanted, beautifully chanted by the choir, accompanying this moment of offertory, as the Holy Father is currently incensing

0: Pregate, fratelli e sorelle, perché questa nostra famiglia, radunata dallo Spirito Santo nel nome di Cristo, possa offrire il sacrificio gradito a Dio Padre Onnipotente.
1: Pray, brothers and sisters, that my sacrifice and yours may be acceptable to God, the Almighty Father.
0: Salga a te, o Signore, il nostro sacrificio di lode, e per intercessione della Beata Vergine Maria, assunta in cielo, i nostri cuori ardenti del tuo amore.
1: May this oblation, our tribute of homage, rise up to you, O Lord, and through the intercession of the most blessed Virgin Mary, whom you assumed into heaven, may our hearts, aflame with the fire of love, constantly long for you, through Christ our Lord. Amen.
0: Rendiamo grazie al Signore nostro Dio.
2: Che cosa buona e giusta.
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1: It is truly right and just, our duty and our salvation, always and everywhere to give you thanks, Lord, Holy Father, Almighty and Eternal God, through Christ our Lord. For today, the Virgin Mother of God was assumed into heaven, as the beginning and image of your church's coming to perfection, and a sign of sure hope and comfort to your pilgrim people. Rightly, you would not allow her to see the corruption of the tomb, since from her own body she marvelously brought forth your incarnate Son, the author of all life. And so in company with the choirs of angels, we praise you and with joy we proclaim.

0: Signore Gesù Cristo, che hai detto ai tuoi apostoli, vi lascio la pace, vi do la mia pace. 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
1: Lord Jesus Christ, you said to your apostles, peace I leave you, my peace I give you. Look not on our sins, but on the faith of your Church, and graciously grant her peace and unity in accordance with your will, who live and reign forever and ever. Amen. And the deacon inviting us then to share with each other the sign of peace. And we offer the sign of peace then to those who are close to us at this moment. And the choir is leading us now with the Lamb of God, A New Day.

0: Ecco l'agnello di Dio, ecco colui che toglie i peccati del mondo. Beati gli invitati alla cena della.
1: Behold the Lamb of God, behold him who takes away the sins of the world. Blessed are those called to the supper of the Lamb. Lord, I am not worthy that you should enter under my roof, but only say the word, and my soul shall be healed.

And during this moment of communion, we think in a special way of those who cannot physically participate in the Eucharist, those who are following on television, especially those who are sick in hospitals and in retirement villages. And together with them, we pray and make an act of spiritual communion. My Jesus, I believe that you are present in the most holy sacrament. I love you above all things, and I desire to receive you into my soul. Since I cannot at this moment receive you sacramentally, come at least spiritually into my heart. I embrace you as if you were already there, and I unite myself wholly to you. Never permit me to be separated from you. Amen.

As the faithful receive Holy Communion, we enter a moment of quiet contemplation. The parish church of St. Thomas of Villanova, where we are today, has witnessed countless moments of prayer over the centuries. We know that it was designed by John Lorenzo Bernini in the 1600s. It reflects the harmony and clarity of Roman Baroque architecture. Its interior, with soft curves and balanced proportions, was meant to draw the eye upward towards heaven, towards the mystery we celebrate today. The painting and sculptures that adorn this church speak of faith lived in this region for generations. Many depict scenes from the life of Mary and the saints, inviting us to see beauty as a pathway to God. Like in many Catholic churches, in this place as well, in this church, art becomes prayer.

this place where we are today, Castel Gandolfo. It has been closely linked to the life of the popes for centuries. This year marks 400 years since the popes first established their presence here, beginning with Pope Urban VIII in 1626, who commissioned the construction of the Apostolic Palace. Since that time, Castel Gandolfo has served as a place of rest, reflection, and pastoral closeness for generations of popes. The Pontifical Parish of St. Thomas of Villanova, where we've just celebrated the Eucharist, carries a rich and beautiful heritage. And this year also marks 100 years of Salesian pastoral service in this pontifical parish. The Salesians of Don Bosco were first invited to Castel Gandolfo in 1926 to organize the parish oratory. And only a few years later, in 1929, they were entrusted with the full pastoral care of the parish. And for a century, they have accompanied families, young people, and pilgrims with the spirit of St. John Bosco, a spirit of joy, education, and closeness to the young. We then take this moment of gratitude and thanksgiving after having received the Holy Sacrament. We silently reflect on what we have just received and celebrated. And then the Holy Father will lead us with the prayer after communion, and then the solemn blessing.

0: Preghiamo. O Signore, che ci hai nutriti con i sacramenti della salvezza, fa che per intercessione della Beata Vergine Maria, assunta in
1: cielo. Having received the sacrament of salvation, we ask you to grant, O Lord, that through the intercession of the Blessed Virgin Mary, whom you assumed into heaven, we may be brought to the glory of the resurrection, through Christ our Lord. Amen.

Ave Regina Celorum, hail Queen of Heaven, hail Lady of the Angels, hail O Root, hail O Gate, from whom unto the world a light is arisen. Rejoice, glorious Virgin, beautiful above all others. Farewell, most gracious Maiden, and pray for us to Christ. This is the Marian antiphone that we've just chanted. We notice a beautiful blue color on the vestments of the Holy Father. Blue is traditionally associated with the Blessed Virgin Mary, symbolizing her purity, holiness, faithfulness, and her unique place in God's plan of salvation. On behalf of Vatican Media, thank you for joining us. We invite you to visit the Vatican News web portal and follow us on Facebook, Instagram, YouTube, and Twitter for a full summary of today's celebration, along with continuing coverage of Vatican and world events. My name is Bonga Majola, and it's been a great joy to accompany you today with the English translation of this liturgy. We'll be back at noon for the recitation of the Angelus prayer. Laudetur Jesus Christus, praised be Jesus Christ.

0: Array of Hope is a multimedia organization. We create content for film, television, we do concerts, retreats, we do events. The idea is to draw people to the teachings of the church in a way that's relatable to them. Our team is very young and youthful and on fire with the faith and really loves to share the beauty of what it means to have a relationship with Christ. Being with them, you know, on a daily basis really inspires me.
1: It's always been part of our mission here at Array of Hope to proclaim the message and the gospel in a way that people can best receive the message. Here at Array of Hope, I have many different responsibilities. 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
5: At Array of Hope, I am the social media director and content coordinator. So I do a lot of stuff, mostly on social media.
6: I am the social media assistant and office administrator. I help everyone.
7: At Array of Hope, I am the production manager. I help produce the music.
0: Music is such a vital and important way to share the faith. It touches upon our senses in a way that sometimes is unexplainable.
8: Faith is what we need. Rise up. Grace will plant the seed.
7: So in the Array of Hope band, I mainly play guitar. Sometimes I might track some other instruments for the recordings. I think music is such an amazing way to get your message across because especially it's just such a spiritual medium. The emotion that it brings forth in people. I also help with the podcast, Reason for Hope.
9: Our Lady's Apparition in Fatima, I found it was, to me, it's one of my favorite apparitions of Our Lady because it's so prolific.
10: I'm the director of theology at Array of Hope. I review all content to make sure it's theologically sound and consistent with the teaching of the church. And I also produce content for videos and podcasts. But I also am trying to make sure that the teaching of the church comes across clearly and in a way that's very easily understood.
11: My role at Array of Hope is to help the team develop content that is targeted and specific toward the audiences that they're looking to reach and evangelize to.
0: And when COVID hit, it's sort of like the brakes went on, right? I mean, what does an event organization do when they have no events? We had to figure out how to really reinvent ourselves. And over some time, we came up with this virtual platform.

0: It's really a platform where families, young people, people that want to host a retreat could come to and really share the faith, learn about the faith, have fun and interact with one another and interact with our team.
1: Hi, guys. What's your name?
2: I'm Nicole.
1: Hello, Nicole. Nice to meet you.
3: A Ray of Hope took the initiative to retool itself, to actually deliver content in a compelling, dynamic way, on demand, and also live.
4: Now, on behalf of all of us at A Ray of Hope, I want to welcome all of you to our Rise Up Virtual Confirmation Retreat.
5: The virtual events are really fun. They are truly live, and it's great. I play some games with the audience members and the participants. This game is about music and the Bible, okay? Scripture. So this is called Song or Scripture. The energy is there and people are excited.
0: We wanted to simulate the excitement of what A Ray of Hope does in a live environment.
4: Each event, we start off usually with welcoming everyone, and sometimes we have a guest. 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
6: Hi, everybody. 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
5: This platform is so cool, the way that you can engage with it. We do polls with the kids. There's a chat bar where people can type in their thoughts.
0: Interact, engage, do trivia games.
5: As well as giving talks.
7: My favorite part of the event is probably playing the games with the kids because they come on screen with us and we're able to have this one-on-one interaction. It's so much fun.
1: We are having an event with St. Edward's and St. Jude's. And right now I just announced an Instagram trivia game, which we do every event now, and they could win a prize. An A Ray of Hope t-shirt.
3: It's a two-way conversation, and it allows many people to be involved.
8: Took the opportunity to have A Ray of Hope come in, and I'll tell you, it was fabulous. We had such great feedback. It really did appeal to everybody. The little kids loved the games, loved the live aspect of it, love seeing their friends who got to be on the stage.
0: We just recently were preparing and did a large event that almost had 1,000 people attending it.
4: Hey guys, our event is about to start, so let's go. Hey everyone, good evening and welcome to tonight's event.
5: There's like 800 kids on here right now, and they're like engaging by the second and commenting and stuff, so it's really cool and exciting. I'm trying to keep up over there on my computer.
0: There's hundreds and hundreds of kids and families on this platform right now, all engaged with the team. We're playing music, we're sharing the faith, playing trivia games with them. It's just so much fun.
4: This is our biggest event to date.
9: So many people on this retreat right now. This is literally the craziest I've ever seen it.
5: There's a feature of the platform called the virtual stage where it allows the participants to actually come in to the platform and join us for the event.
0: So the participant can literally click on a button, they kind of fly into our virtual green room, they meet our producer, and then before you know it, they're on stage with the performers, the virtual stage, and interacting with us.
9: I bring people into the virtual platform, so when people want to call into the virtual stage and interact live, I'm sort of the mediator there.
10: Hi, Mom, how are you? Both of you guys can be on the stage, you know, so. You both be in the frame, so maybe just get a little closer together. We'll both play a game.
0: I mean, to have 1,000 people in one space sharing the faith and engaging is not only powerful for us, but it's truly a representation of the Holy Spirit at work.
5: It's given us an opportunity to tap into people all over the country, sometimes all over the world, which there's this connectivity that we didn't have before.
3: And some people respond differently than others. Some parts of the country respond differently than others, and we can make that adjustment.
11: The retreat was very rich. It touched upon so many different aspects of our faith. The music was fantastic, of course. That's such a key to reaching young people.
12: What we're producing as far as a virtual experience is unlike any other experience that's being produced. Quality is so fantastic that it actually looks like we're in your living room.
3: That's a very intimate experience for people. And if we can do that and give them more than what they asked for, we're gonna make great friends and we're gonna help each other in this journey of faith.
13: I didn't know what to expect, you know, exactly from the retreat. And I'm sure that the kids probably came into it as

0: just another virtual type classroom, what they had been experiencing in school and various events. But I think from the very first moment of logging on to the retreat, they were very impressed.
1: We've perfected something now that is beautiful and functions at a high level, that we can use it as another piece of our arsenal to share the importance and beauty of the Catholic Church. So I think it's going to be around a long time.
2: It becomes yet another spoke in the wheel of the system to evangelize. That's the most important part about this platform.
3: The question we were asking, is this something that we should continue to do, because it did meet such a great need during this particular time? And overwhelmingly, the parish has requested that even when we go back to normal, whatever that's going to look like, they would like this option of being able to do this virtually.
4: Parishes need to plan. Schools need to plan. You know, they want to provide programming that's vibrant and that's meaningful.
1: I think innately we all have this desire to seek and know God in times of crises and in good times. We're able to provide what is needed in the church, and I'm super proud and excited to be able to do that.
5: Especially during this time when we're virtual and we're apart, we can feel lonely and isolated. And to know that there's a community of people praying for you, for your specific intentions, and the things that you need prayers for the most is so special. And I feel honored to be able to lead that and to ask people what they would like prayers for and to pray for them in a specific way. It's really special for me.
2: We're here to awaken hearts. We're here to bring about in their lives a change so they themselves can inspire others and build discipleship.
1: We're sharing the story of who Christ is in our culture through our own personal witness, and that's powerful.
6: We're very blessed to be able to do the work of God and be instruments for God in this way for the church and the world.
1: So this is the time that we really need to unite and push forward and to overcome these distractions and what we might think are limitations, because these limitations are the very things that will give us the strength that we need to persevere. Let's unite and truly become the universal church and proclaim the gospel with joy, vigor, and excitement, because the message deserves it, right?

One of the basic principles of the wisdom of Thomas Aquinas is that human beings are on a quest for happiness. We're not talking about happiness in the contemporary and superficial sense of the term, which basically equates happiness with feeling good or being in a good mood. We're talking about happiness in a deeper and richer sense. Happiness is the enjoyment of the highest good. God did not design us to settle for shallow, transitory, and superficial things, but designed our nature to seek out goodness in the fullest sense. The main question set before us every moment of our lives is, how? What is the way towards goodness in the deepest and highest sense of the term? In the world of nature around us, the plants and animals seek out their full realization by instinct. Bees gather pollen. Worms crawl around and birds migrate here and there because they have built-in instincts or tendencies to do these things. The animals do not deliberate about what to do or how to do it. Human beings, on the other hand, do think and deliberate about what to do it, how to live life to the full. Should I leave this job for another? Go to this school or that? Rent an apartment or buy a house? When acts are voluntary and come from just this kind of thinking and willing about what to do, they're called human acts. And human acts are sometimes also called free acts or free choices because they come from our free agency or freedom. One of the most important characteristics of our human nature is that we seek out happiness or the highest good not by instinct alone, like lower animals, but by human acts, by the

choices we make. We search for happiness in freedom. All human beings, as such, have the ability to carry out human acts or free choices. But in our society today, there's a vast and bewildering confusion about the meaning of this ability or characteristic of our nature, the meaning of our freedom. We find ourselves confronted with a bewildering variety of options wherever we go, a grocery store, restaurants. Many people think of freedom as the ability to opt,

according to impulse and whim, however you feel at the moment. Many people think freedom means we have a right to do just anything we want. But all these accounts leave us disoriented and wondering what the real point of life and freedom is. What is the point of freedom? Is freedom really just for the sake of impulse satisfaction or doing whatever you want? Is there no higher purpose to freedom at all? If not, then what's the difference between freedom and license? Did God give us freedom just so that we would live licentiously, you know, without any regard for principles or guidance on the way to true happiness? For Thomas Aquinas, the point of freedom is to choose one's way to happiness, real happiness, the highest and most enjoyable good of all. And every free choice is regarding the ways or means to the true happiness. The whole point of freedom is to choose those ways and means that will actually bring us to what actually is the highest and most enjoyable good of all. This requires learning to see through the many counterfeits and deceptions regarding happiness and the good life, things that look like they'll make us happy, but in the end fail to do so. They only disappoint. For Aquinas, deep within every human heart, there's a process of interaction, a kind of dialogue between our knowledge and our love, our intellect and our will. Human acts issue from out of this dialogue. How does this inner dialogue or dialogue of the heart go? We don't have to go far to answer this question since it takes place within our experience every day. Suppose a friend comes up to you and says, "Do you want to go to the baseball game this Friday night?" First, you hear the question with your intellect and immediately compare the proposal with your will. If the proposal meets with a love of baseball, then you spontaneously see the goodness of it, and you wish to go to the game. Aquinas calls this wish a simple volition. But wishes are one thing and intentions are another. When a wish arises in our will, the wish confronts a host of circumstances and limits, including other intentions or pre-commitments you might have. You make a judgment of possibility about going. Maybe you have to work, or maybe you have a date. In either of these cases, the wish goes no further. But maybe you judge there is nothing standing in the way of going to the game. If so, your wish develops into what Aquinas calls an intention. You resolve to go to the game with your friend. You are pursuing the end. The question now is, by what means? Now, there are various ways to get to the game. You can go to the game by your own car, by taxi, by public train, or by walking. First, you might assemble the list of ways to go and deliberate over them. Going by private car makes for a parking problem. Taxis can be expensive. Public trains after baseball games are overcrowded, or it is too far to walk. But then again, private car makes for a pleasant ride to and from the game. Or the walk may not be too far, and it might be a good exercise. One way or another, when compared to the many loves in your will and reasons in the mind, the batch of ways and means to the game might meet with various forms of inner approval or disapproval of the will. And it is this inner approval or disapproval that makes one say, "No," or "That's fine," or "That sounds great." Eventually, you need to make a decision with your intellect about which way or means you elect to use. The decision is an act of the intellect, judging this way rather than that as the means to take. And the election is an act of the will agreeing to that particular means among others. Having chosen to go by car, for example, you now actually execute the choice you've made. The execution consists of an inner command of the intellect to use your body parts to get into the car, and use is the act of the will actually moving your body parts to do so. Now, let's suppose you and your friend are in the car off to the game, or perhaps at the game, or perhaps at some point after the game. At any one of these points, you might reflect upon your experience of the transportation to the game,
or of the game itself, or of the

choice to go. From out of that reflection comes the question, did I enjoy that? Or was it worth it? Or was this a good idea? The answer to the question is called the judgment of fruition. If in your intellect you answer yes, then in your will, you enjoy the game. That joy is called fruition. The point of our example is to illustrate the various little acts that take place within the human heart in every free choice. We carry within us this ability to make free choices, and every day of our lives we deploy it. In the depths of our hearts, we're faced with various proposals about good things, and we have many wishes for this or that. We're always forming judgments about whether it is possible or desirable to pursue this or that. And we're always forming or pursuing all sorts of intentions. In our hearts, we also deliberate and decide about ways to pursue our intentions, and we consent to and elect specific means for doing so. And we also make this inner executive command to do this or that. And finally, we reflect upon our pursuits and ask whether they're worth it or whether we enjoy them, or more or less. All of these little acts go on in our hearts, and they go to make up the essence of free agency. And the point of our free agency is to pursue what will really and truly make us happy, what is really and truly the highest good of all. When we understand human acts and freedom this way, we realize the first and most fundamental thing a free agent needs is to know the truth about what is good, what will really and truly satisfy. Only if we know the truth about what is good can we walk towards what will satisfy without walking into a trap or a deception about happiness. Knowing the truth about what is good preserves us from all that. And in this way, the truth will set you free. Free to love and enjoy the one true good that does not disappoint. So what is that one true good? What are you living for?

0: The church is going through a dark period. The church is under fire. It's under attack. Catholicism is smart. Catholicism is beautiful. Catholicism is colorful. It's textured. It engages the mind and the heart and the body. Christianity always has an explosive power. If we let it be itself, it always has this transformative power.
1: Father Robert Barron was personally asked by Pope Francis to take on an exciting new challenge by becoming an auxiliary bishop of the nation's largest diocese, Los Angeles, California. Bishop Barron is one of the most effective evangelists in the Catholic Church today. He's renowned for his extraordinary use of social media. Bishop Barron regularly produces widely popular commentaries and compelling documentaries. He presently has more followers than any Catholic leader, with the exception of the Holy Father. Pope Francis proclaimed, "Find new ways to spread the word of God to every corner of the world." Focus TV has been striving to carry out this very mission for almost three decades. Archbishop Philip Hannon, Focus's innovative founder, was often quoted as saying, "For the Catholic Church to be absent from TV is to be absent from the modern world." The Catholicism Project, that's our focus.
0: I probably was prompted to become a priest when I was about 14, and I was in class at Fenwick High School, which is outside Chicago. I was a Catholic kid, you know, going to Mass on Sunday, but I wanted to be, at that point, a Chicago Cub shortstop or a politician. Those are my two career tracks. God help me in both cases, you know.
2: Wow,
0: but, that afternoon, one of the young Dominican friars presented to us one of Thomas Aquinas' famous arguments for God's existence. And I was coming of age, you know, this is the late 60s, early 70s, right after the council. And it was kind of a, you know, balloons and banners period. We didn't get a lot of serious formation in the faith. And honestly, I never thought you could entertain the Catholic faith in such an intellectual way.
2: Right.
0: That you could really think about God that seriously.

0: So it was like a bell going off. It was like a door opened up for me. And even though I was just a kid, I was 14 years old, I started going to the library and looking up these books of Thomas Aquinas. Right. I got fascinated. And that's really where it started. It went from my mind really into my heart eventually and became more of a life focus. But that was the trigger.
1: That's awesome. And what you're saying is so true about, you know, getting fluffy theology, because even, I mean, even growing up in my own, you know, catechetical formation, it was very much the coloring books of Jesus. And, yeah. And so it's hard to take the faith serious whenever they downplay the intellect. But in the history of the church, the intellect has always been something that we've upheld.
0: Quite right. And I've been railing for years now against what I call dumbed-down Catholicism. And I got a version of dumbed-down Catholicism. And a lot of people in my generation just left the church because they grew up. And they didn't have an adult faith. They were given a childish faith. Mm-hmm. So once they grew up and they confronted life and all of its, you know, demands and difficulties, they eventually gave up on it, you know?
1: Right.
0: So I've been on a campaign for years now against dumbed-down Catholicism. I don't know why we give comic books and all that to even high school kids.
1: Yeah.
0: You know, a story I've told a couple times publicly is about my niece, who's now finishing up college. But when she was a senior in high school at a very prominent Chicago Catholic high school, my brother said to me, "Oh, look at her books there on the table." And he showed me her books for the coming year, right? And the top of the pile was Hamlet, Shakespeare's Hamlet. Under that was Virgil's Aeneid in Latin. She was studying Latin. So the most difficult poem ever written in Latin,
1: yes,
0: in the original language. Under that was some Einsteinian physics book, right? Under that was a little paperback with pictures and big print. That's her religion book. And I thought, what is the problem here, you know? She's reading Hamlet, and she's reading Virgil's Aeneid in Latin, and we're giving her comic books for religion?
1: Right.
0: So I went out and I bought her volume one of the Contra Gentiles of Aquinas, the Confessions of Augustine, Dante's Divine Comedy, and Chesterton's Orthodoxy. And I said, here are the Catholic versions of the other books you're reading, you know? So that's been one of my campaigns for a long time, is to battle dumbed-down Catholicism.
1: And how did she receive that?
0: Well, she took them. I don't know if she read them.
1: Yeah.
0: She took them anyway.
1: True. Yeah.
0: But I don't know. See, we did it to ourselves. It's not as though some foreign power came in and compelled us to dumb down our faith. We did it to ourselves. And no one benefits from it, in my judgment. My generation didn't, and now there's another generation after mine that has not been able to receive a lot of the faith well. So I am against it, and I think at all levels. You know, go back to the 1940s. Look at what a typical fifth or sixth grader in Catholic school was reading. Extraordinary books filled with, you know, complex ideas, big words, technical terms. We took the faith very seriously, and we knew it was an intellectual tradition, and we wanted our kids to know it.
1: Right.
0: Somehow that got interrupted, and no one's benefited from it. I was interviewed on a TV station in Chicago, and the opening question was, they said, Father Barron, who's doing work in evangelization and all this, and she said, Father, with the possible exception of Islam, you represent the religion with the worst public relations in the world. How are you going to do this? That was the opening move, you know?
1: Wow.
0: So I said to her, you know, yes, we have a serious problem. We're going through the worst crisis in American Catholic Church history. No question about that. Yes, we have to address it as fully, as honestly as we can. But then I said, I don't want the Catholic tradition reduced to the sex abuse scandal. Mm-hmm. We've got 2,000 years of art, architecture, theology, saints, the Eucharist, the liturgy, all of it. I don't want that reduced to our current problem, as serious as our current problem is.
1: Right.
0: You know, so that's to your point that it's the tragedy in the way the media often portrays the Catholic Church, is that we are the sex abuse scandal, or we are, you know, whatever the current controversy is.
1: Right.
0: And I want to say, no, we are 2,000 years of a very rich tradition.
1: Right.
0: And that's part of what I want to bring forward in this series. One thing I confront a lot, I have this ministry on the internet where I put little pieces on YouTube, and there are commentaries on books and music and movies and popular culture, and I'm just trying to, you know, find a point of contact with the wider culture. And almost every day I hear something about, you know, religion and science, and how religion's the enemy of science. Science advances, religion has got to retreat. And so I did a piece where I said, did you realize that the formulator of the Big Bang Theory, which, I mean, almost everyone accepts today in cosmology, was a priest?
1: Catholic priest, yeah.
0: Was a priest, Father Georges Lemaître. How many people know that? Right. So in the video, I found this picture of Lemaître with his big Roman collar. Another picture, he's standing with his collar next to Einstein.
1: That's right.
0: How many people know that? You know? And then go back to Gregor Mendel, you know, the founder of modern genetics, is a...

0: as a friar. Up and down the centuries, you find lots of examples of Catholic clerics and priests
1: Definitely.
0: Who play a major role in the development of science. But see, it doesn't fit the paradigm that science is the enemy of religion. It emerged out of the dark shadows of superstition. But see, all that is a myth. All that is a distortion.
1: Definitely.
0: We got to keep coming forward and making the case.
1: Yeah, that's right. And what I love about what you do on YouTube, I've seen some of your videos, is if someone makes a comment on YouTube and they dislike your video or they disagree with what you say, you're not afraid to have a dialogue with them through the comment section on YouTube.
0: I didn't really know you could do that. I mean, YouTube had just come into being about 4 years ago, and I said, well, why don't we just try something with YouTube? And honestly, I didn't know if anyone besides my mother would watch them. I had no idea. So we filmed these little vignettes. And then, much to my surprise, not only are people watching, but they're commenting, you know? And what I love about that is you're getting people that would never darken the door of a church. These are people way outside the ambit of the Catholic Church. But see, how else would the church ever reach, let's say, a 20-something young man, who's angry at the church or angry at religion? Okay, this is an opportunity. So he makes a comment, and right, I can say, okay, fair enough, but here's the answer to it. Or no, here's where you're misconstruing
1: right.
0: Catholicism. And I love those conversations. Some people just make, obnoxious comments. But others, I think, really are in their own way searching. They're, maybe it comes through in an angry way, but they're searching,
1: Definitely.
0: And I've got an opportunity as a pastor to engage them. And I can tell you so many stories. We got so many emails from people saying, I stumbled on this video of yours on whatever, on Batman, or it's on The Planet of the Apes, or some movie that's out, or on Bob Dylan. And it led me finally to the faith, So I love that. I love that opportunity.
1: That's awesome, because you're reaching beyond the borders of the church.
0: Way beyond them, yeah.
1: So what is your hope with the Catholicism series? Like, do you have a particular targeted audience that you're trying to reach out to?
0: Yeah, I think of it kind of in concentric circles. I want, so say the tight circle here, I want Catholics mm-hmm. who maybe feel kind of beleaguered. They feel we're going through this tough time. We're hearing all this negativity. To get them fired up again about their faith, to remind them of the richness of their faith. Then, go out beyond that circle. They say the second largest religion in America are ex-Catholics. Number one is Catholics. Wow. The number two religion in America is ex-Catholics. I want to get them. I want to beguile them again with the richness of the faith. And they say most ex-Catholics have not stormed away. They've drifted away. Do you know what I mean? Some have stormed away. They're mad about something. Okay. But others have just kind of drifted away.
1: After school, they just kind of stopped going in most cases.
0: They're not really angry at the church. They got bored. They got indifferent. So I want to get them intrigued. And see, my strategy in the series is not just to talk about the faith. That's one dimension. I want to show it. I want to show the artwork. I want to show the architecture. I want to show the lives of the saints. I want to show people at prayer, that just the visual texture and beauty of it might beguile someone enough to reconsider. But then go out even beyond those folks. I think of the really secularized world. A lot of people have kind of drifted into indifference or even hostility to religion. I'm hoping to get them to. They might just see something. They might find some element of it fascinating, and it might, bring them back in. So it's like the YouTube videos, but now on a larger scale.
1: Definitely, yeah.
0: So
1: and a bigger budget too.
0: Bigger budget, yeah, yeah. But that's my hope is that it might engage people at these different levels and make them think again about the Catholic Church.
1: What do you see, especially as a priest in your particular ministry, the new evangelization as?
0: Yeah, I mean, I think basically, as John Paul II articulated it, it's an attempt to reintroduce Christ to cultures that already know about him but have grown indifferent or secularized. So it's a re-evangelizing of cultures that have grown maybe indifferent to the Christian culture which they received. Another big part of it for John Paul was to use all the means available to us now. And a great thing, and you know this well because we're using it right now, we have means of communication that Fulton Sheen would have died for.
1: Oh yeah.
0: I mean, Fulton Sheen, who was the great pioneer in all this, and that's another interesting story to me, that the great pioneer in this was a Catholic.
1: Yeah.
0: But yet, after Fulton Sheen, we kind of dropped the ball for too long.
1: He's the greatest televangelist we've ever had.
0: Yeah, he was. He was the pioneer. But then after him, we didn't pick up the torch, But he had radio, he had TV, he had print media. Okay, we have all those. But then look at this explosion of media we have.

0: the iPad to iPods to iPhones to the internet, all
1: podcasts,
0: this.
1: YouTube, right. Yeah.
0: You put something on YouTube, you're 24/7 all over the world. Mm-hmm. Just like that. You know, I can write a column one morning. We can film it in the afternoon. I do like a film version of it. Later that afternoon, it's 24/7 all over the world.
1: Right.
0: You know? So, I mean, that's an amazing capacity we have that's unprecedented in the whole history of Christianity, the way we can get the message out. So that's why it's an exciting time. I think now is like, you have to go back to Gutenberg to find something similar.
1: Yeah.
0: You know, that the revolution that the printing press inaugurated, this is like that, this explosion in communications technology. Right. So the Catholic Church needs to be right there in the forefront of it, I think. So that's why I'm doing what I'm doing.
1: The Archbishop Philip Hannon, who founded Focus TV, he always said that if St. Paul had the stuff we had today, he would definitely use the media the way we're using it. So we have to.
0: Yeah.
1: It's a call we have.
0: Right. Paul used the media of his time, which meant his hand and his pen and paper and ships and walking on the Roman roads. I mean, he used the means of communication of his own time. But yeah, of course, if Paul were around, if Fulton Sheen were around even, you know, so 50 years
1: definitely.
0: After his time, now we can do so much more. So that's exciting, and we need to be right there in the forefront of it.
1: And we are now. So let's jump into this series now. But you broke them to 10 parts. So let's go by episode and kind of just talk about the faith that way. You start off with the incarnation.
0: Mm-hmm.
1: Why was it pertinent to you to start off with the incarnation? And what does that have to say to us today?
0: Yeah, good. I wanted very much to start with Jesus because that's the heart of the matter. The church fathers had this wonderful little dictum. They said, Deus fit homo, ut homo fieret Deus. God became human that humans might become God. And what they meant was the purpose of the incarnation was to draw us into the divine life, right?
1: Right.
0: To divinize us, to make us participants in God's own being. That's Christianity. Everything else is a footnote. Everything else is secondary. That's Christianity.
1: Right.
0: God became one of us that we might become sharers in God's life. The condition for the possibility of that is the incarnation, you know? Mm-hmm. And so everything in Christian life flows from that. And my argument throughout the series is that the church is the ongoing presence and power of the incarnation. So the incarnation continues, if you want, through the mystical body of the church, mm-hmm. through the teaching of popes and bishops, through the saints, through the liturgy, through the sacraments, through art, etc. So it's the incarnation is the heart of it, and the church is the prolongation of the incarnation across space and time. So that's why you got to start there, I think.
1: Definitely. And so do you think God desires for us to be perfect then? Is he as perfect?
0: Yeah. Be ye perfect as your heavenly Father is perfect, right?
1: So should we aspire to the ideal, really? You know, like there's always an ideal, but I think sometimes people knock us and say, well, why do you want the ideal? Because you can't attain it. But like if we're created to be saints, we should always aspire for like perfect virtue, perfect, you know, morality.
0: Yeah. Yeah. No, right. That's the ordinary goal of the Christian life is to be holy, is to be a saint or be a friend of God. They all mean the same thing
1: right.
0: in the end. And I think we've settled for a kind of spiritual mediocrity too much.
1: Mm-hmm.
0: You know, I'm trying to be a good person, decent guy. Well, that's fine. But no, you're called to be a saint, a participant in God's own way of being. That's why, you know, we say love is one of the theological virtues because love is what God is. To will the good of the other, that's love. That's why love is so rare. You know, most of us, if we're kind to someone else, it's so that they might be kind to us.
1: Right. Right?
0: I'll be just to you that you might be just to me. That isn't love, though. That's just kind of, you know, self-interest, indirectly expressed, right? But love means I want your good, not mine. Your good, even to the point of my own death. Greater love has no man than to give his life for his brother, right? So that's the essence of love. Well, that's a theological virtue. It's God's
1: right,
0: own
1: yeah.
0: life. But that's what the incarnation is meant to do, is meant to make us conformed to God's way of being. Don't settle for a humanism less than that. See, I'm driving at is that the greatest humanism is Christianity. Because there's no philosophy, there's no religion that ever proposes this goal to become a sharer in the very love that God is.
1: Right.
0: We're the greatest humanism that's ever been proposed.
1: Definitely.
0: God became human that humans might become God. There's no system or religion or ideology that ever makes a comparable
1: claim.
0: That's
1: unheard of, yeah.
0: Yeah. So let's seize that, live out of it, celebrate it, and also announce it to the world. See, that's always looking for, you know, what's the best thing for me? Whether you're Karl Marx or you're Aristotle or you're Deepak Chopra, you're trying to

0: propose some program, right, for human flourishing. Heck, they're nothing compared to what Christianity proposes, that you might become a sharer in God's own life.
1: Divinize.
0: That's what we're about. Divinization, right.
1: That's awesome. And you focus on Jesus Christ, the incarnation. Then you flow into your next series, which is on Jesus, the person of Jesus, the teachings of Jesus. Why, how can we say that the teachings of Jesus are still relevant today in society today? Because, you know, It was 2,000 years ago. He was speaking in a historical context to people. Yeah. How can we say that they're still relevant to us today?
0: Because they're about what we all want, which is happiness. Aristotle said, and he was right, all people desire to be happy. No matter who you are, I don't care who you are, what walk of life, what background, everybody wants to be happy. The first word out of Jesus' mouth in the Sermon on the Mount is happy, right? Happy are the poor in spirit, blessed. Makarios is the Greek there, and you can render it a lot of different ways, but they're about happiness. What makes your life rich, joyful, worth living? That's what the teaching of Jesus is about, which makes it permanently relevant. It's what everybody wants. The trouble is we've accepted all kinds of errant programs of happiness, you know, and follow whoever the latest guru happens to be. Jesus is the proposal of beatitude, you know, happiness, which makes it a permanently valuable message.
1: Right. And happiness also, I mean, I think it doesn't always have to apply to our feelings, because our feelings will change. I think
0: that's right.
1: That's where the society gets things mixed up, because they're like, well, I want to accept Jesus, but I'm still going to suffer, as if it implies that we shouldn't suffer anymore.
0: That's right. And feelings are not essential to happiness. Feelings are great. I'm not against feelings. They belong to the kind of bodily makeup that we have. But as you say, feelings come and they go, you know? What we're looking for is a permanence beyond that. The saints found it, which means I'm going to love God whether I'm having good feelings because of it or not. I'm going to love God whether I'm rich or poor. I'm going to love God whether they love me or hate me, you know? It's not popularity. It's not pleasure. It's not success. It's not riches that I'm going for. It's friendship with God. And therefore, I can be detached from those things that come and go,
1: Right. Including
0: all my feelings. My feelings come and go. You know, I'm in a good mood, I'm in a bad mood. Okay, so what? You know, or I'm comfortable, I'm uncomfortable. Okay, so it goes. But you need to stay on the beam of what God wants, and then you'll find real joy.
1: Right, and the way you talk about God, it's as if it's more of a relationship that He desires to be in with us, and that we should desire also.
0: I like that term, friendship. God wants to be friends with us, you know. That's like when Jesus says to His disciples at the end of His life, you know, I no longer call you servants, but friends. See, there's the whole trajectory of the Bible, if you want, is because of our sin, we were so kind of lost that God had to lead us by this pedagogy, you know. And part of that was that we were like God's slaves or God's servants. We had to be told what to do, you know. We had to be disciplined. Well, the whole purpose, though, was to move us through that to the point where we could really be God's friends.
1: Mm-hmm.
0: I no longer call you servants, but friends. See? And that's what being a saint means, that you become God's friend.
1: Definitely.
0: And that's what the church is all about. You know, as a priest, my whole purpose is to produce saints. That's the only reason I'm around.
1: Yeah.
0: Sacraments, preaching, liturgy, whatever I do as a priest, evangelization, it's meant to produce holiness in people, saints. You know, so everything comes down to that, becoming God's friend.
1: Wow. So, but how do you combat the relativism that will say, you know, but Jesus Christ and His teachings and His church, they're just one among many. You know, there's a pluralistic belief that we can just, you know, believe whatever we want. How do you combat that? Because there are so many other religions out there, ideologies, philosophies that aren't that of Jesus. So how do we combat and say, well, no, but Jesus, His teachings are the right one?
0: Well, I'd say two things. One is that it flows from who He is. Mm-hmm. So I mean, if you, as we began, if you say Jesus is God, not just one teacher among many, then His teaching has this prime quality that you can't say that when God in human flesh spoke these words, they're just the words of one philosopher among many. So it follows from our claim about Him, you know.
1: Mm-hmm.
0: But the second observation I'd make is this. You show the teaching of Jesus in its attractive quality as it appears in the lives of the saints. Like if you're trying to teach a kid how to play baseball, what you do, you don't talk theoretically about baseball. You just go on the field. Let's go to a professional game and now watch that guy play short. Watch him play. Look how he moves. Look his instincts. Look at the way he turns that double play. Watch how he prepares to, you know, feel that ground ball. You get the kid caught up in the beauty of what that shortstop is able to do. Same with a golf swing or shooting a basketball, whatever it is. Well, that's what the Saints are. You say, look at that person. Look at Mother Teresa. Now, what made that possible? And then you say, what made it possible was this great teaching of Jesus that she embodied. Look at Francis. Look at Augustine, at Thomas Aquinas, whoever your saint happens to be. But you show the splendor of it in the lives of the saints.
1: Wow.
0: That's why the saints are one of the big episodes in the series.
1: Yeah.
0: And throughout the series, I focus a lot on saints, on the great figures. Look at them, watch them in action.
1: Mm-hmm.
0: And then you, I think you'll find them compelling.
1: Definitely, definitely, because they experienced God in the fullness of it, and they experienced the mystery of God.
0: Yeah.
1: But the mystery of God is something that I think sometimes people can say, well, what is that? What's that all about? So how did you portray, because that's another one of your series, how did you even portray the mystery of God within the series?
0: The third episode is on God. So I begin with Jesus, who he is. Then episode two is on the teaching of Jesus. Then we go into God, the mystery of God. One of the most moving moments for me in the filming was in Rome. We went to Santa Sabina, which is the Dominican kind of headquarters in Rome. Mm-hmm. But right. The courtyard, the inner courtyard of Santa Sabina, it's a beautiful place. And Thomas Aquinas knew it. It goes back to his time. And they say that Thomas would walk at very high speed around that courtyard when he was deep in thought, you know. So Thomas formulated those arguments, one of which I heard when I was a kid. He formulated them in that place.
1: Wow.
0: So I went back there with the crew, and then as I walked around that courtyard, I laid out one of these arguments for God's existence. And it was very moving to me because it's like the circle coming around, you know.
1: Definitely, yeah.
0: It would grab me when I was 14. Now I'm back at that place trying to share some of that with the world. So what I do in that segment, I talk about the argument from contingency. And to state it very simply, we live in a world that's made up of things that exist but don't have to exist. I think of everything in this room. You know, it's here, it exists, but it doesn't have to exist, including you and me. We all came into being. Everything in this room came into being at one time and will pass out of being.
1: Yeah.
0: Nothing in this room has its own, call it ontological consistency. It's a dependent form of being. So you say, well, where did it come from? Well, builders and carpenters and our parents, etc. Yeah, but they're contingent too. They came into being and they passed out of being, right?
1: Parents. And
0: right, and so that's the structure of the logic of Thomas, is to say, if you're looking to understand how things exist, why they exist, you can't appeal endlessly to contingent things. You have to come finally to some reality whose very nature it is to be, right? And that all people call God, he says. And then you're reminded, of course, of Exodus 3:14. You know, when Moses says to God, well, if the people ask me, what's your name, what shall I tell them? I am who I am, you know? And that's the Catholic idea, that God is not one thing among many, like one being in the universe. But God is the very act of being itself through which all things exist.
2: Fly ball, deep right field. This baby's over. Mets win. Mike Piazza with a home run off of center.
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4: I'm Amy Grant, and I want to talk to you from my heart about the heart. There was nothing about my life that said, you have a ticking time bomb in your chest. But I did. I wound up in the office of a cardiologist because I was there with my husband. And at the tail end of that, the cardiologist looked at me and said, I want to see you. No one was more surprised than I was to learn I was living with a rare heart condition. He said, Amy, this condition, you'll be fine, and then catastrophic. A few months later, I had open heart surgery that saved my life. And I owe it to the research and life-saving medical breakthroughs developed by the American Heart Association. I'm grateful for the American Heart Association. Their research gave me more time to do the things I love with the people I love. So listen to your heart. I'm here today.
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In the name of the Father, and of the Son, and of the Holy Spirit, amen. You expired, Jesus, but the source of life gushed forth for souls, and the ocean of mercy opened up for the whole world. O fount of life, unfathomable divine mercy, envelop the whole world and empty yourself out upon us. O blood and water, which gushed forth from the heart of Jesus as a fountain of mercy for us, I trust in you. O blood and water, which gushed forth from the heart of Jesus as a fountain of mercy for us, I trust in you. O blood and water, which gushed forth from the heart of Jesus as a fountain of mercy for us, I trust in you. Our Father, who art in heaven, hallowed be thy name. Thy kingdom come, thy will be done on earth as it is in heaven. Give us this day our daily bread, and forgive us our trespasses, as we forgive those who trespass against us. And lead us not into temptation, but deliver us from evil. Amen. Hail Mary, full of grace, the Lord is with thee. Blessed art thou among women, and blessed is the fruit of thy womb, Jesus. Holy Mary, Mother of God, pray for us sinners now and at the hour of our death. Amen. I believe in God, the Father Almighty, Creator of heaven and earth, and in Jesus Christ, his only Son, our Lord, who was conceived by the Holy Spirit, born of the Virgin Mary, suffered under Pontius Pilate, was crucified, died, and was buried. He descended into hell. On the third day, he rose again from the dead. He ascended into heaven and is seated at the right hand of God, the Father Almighty. From there, he will come to judge the living and the dead. I believe in the Holy Spirit, the Holy Catholic Church, the communion of saints, the forgiveness of sins, the resurrection of the body, and life everlasting. Amen. Eternal Father, I offer you the body and blood, soul and divinity of your dearly beloved Son,

Son, our Lord Jesus Christ, in atonement for our sins and those of the whole world. For the sake of his sorrowful passion, have mercy on us and on the whole world. For the sake of his sorrowful passion, have mercy on us and on the whole world. For the sake of his sorrowful passion, have mercy on us and on the whole world. For the sake of his sorrowful passion, have mercy on us and on the whole world. For the sake of his sorrowful passion, have mercy on us and on the whole world. For the sake of his sorrowful passion, have mercy on us and on the whole world. For the sake of his sorrowful passion, have mercy on us and on the whole world. For the sake of his sorrowful passion, have mercy on us and on the whole world. For the sake of his sorrowful passion, have mercy on us and on the whole world. For the sake of his sorrowful passion, have mercy on us and on the whole world. Eternal Father, I offer you the body and blood, soul and divinity of your dearly beloved Son, our Lord Jesus Christ, in atonement for our sins and those of the whole world. For the sake of his sorrowful passion, have mercy on us and on the whole world. For the sake of his sorrowful passion, have mercy on us and on the whole world. For the sake of his sorrowful passion, have mercy on us and on the whole world. For the sake of his sorrowful passion, have mercy on us and on the whole world. For the sake of his sorrowful passion, have mercy on us and on the whole world. For the sake of his sorrowful passion, have mercy on us and on the whole world. For the sake of his sorrowful passion, have mercy on us and on the whole world. For the sake of his sorrowful passion, have mercy on us and on the whole world. For the sake of his sorrowful passion, have mercy on us and on the whole world. For the sake of his sorrowful passion, have mercy on us and on the whole world. Eternal Father, I offer you the body and blood, soul and divinity of your dearly beloved Son, our Lord Jesus Christ, in atonement for our sins and those of the whole world. For the sake of his sorrowful passion, have mercy on us and on the whole world. For the sake of his sorrowful passion, have mercy on us and on the whole world. For the sake of his sorrowful passion, have mercy on us and on the whole world. For the sake of his sorrowful passion, have mercy on us and on the whole world. For the sake of his sorrowful passion, have mercy on us and on the whole world. For the sake of his sorrowful passion, have mercy on us and on the whole world. For the sake of his sorrowful passion, have mercy on us and on the whole world. For the sake of his sorrowful passion, have mercy on us and on the whole world. For the sake of his sorrowful passion, have mercy on us and on the whole world. For the sake of his sorrowful passion, have mercy on us and on the whole world. Eternal Father, I offer you the body and blood, soul and divinity of your dearly beloved Son, our Lord Jesus Christ, in atonement for our sins and those of the whole world. For the sake of his sorrowful passion, have mercy on us and on the whole world. For the sake of his sorrowful passion, have mercy on us and on the whole world. For the sake of his sorrowful passion, have mercy on us and on the whole world. For the sake of his sorrowful passion, have mercy on us and on the whole world. For the sake of his sorrowful passion, have mercy on us and on the whole world. For the sake of his sorrowful passion, have mercy on us and on the whole world. For the sake of his sorrowful passion, have mercy on us and on the whole world. For the sake of his sorrowful passion, have mercy on us and on the whole world. For the sake of his sorrowful passion, have mercy on us and on the whole world. For the sake of his sorrowful passion, have mercy on us and on the whole world. Eternal Father,
I offer

0: offer you the body and blood, soul and divinity of your dearly beloved Son, our Lord Jesus Christ, in atonement for our sins and those of the whole world. For the sake of his sorrowful passion, have mercy on us and on the whole world. For the sake of his sorrowful passion, have mercy on us and on the whole world. For the sake of his sorrowful passion, have mercy on us and on the whole world. For the sake of his sorrowful passion, have mercy on us and on the whole world. For the sake of his sorrowful passion, have mercy on us and on the whole world. For the sake of his sorrowful passion, have mercy on us and on the whole world. For the sake of his sorrowful passion, have mercy on us and on the whole world. For the sake of his sorrowful passion, have mercy on us and on the whole world. For the sake of his sorrowful passion, have mercy on us and on the whole world. For the sake of his sorrowful passion, have mercy on us and on the whole world. Holy God, Holy Mighty One, Holy Immortal One, have mercy on us and on the whole world. Holy God, Holy Mighty One, Holy Immortal One, have mercy on us and on the whole world. Holy God, Holy Mighty One, Holy Immortal One, have mercy on us and on the whole world. Eternal God, in whom mercy is endless and the treasury of compassion inexhaustible, look kindly upon us and increase your mercy in us, that in difficult moments we might not despair nor become despondent, but with great confidence submit ourselves to your holy will, which is love and mercy itself. In the name of the Father, and of the Son, and of the Holy Spirit, amen. Hi, everybody. I'm Monsignor Joseph Lamort, the Vicar General of the Archdiocese of New York, and you're watching the Catholic Faith Network.
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0: to us, family's everything. And so his love of family, his devotion to his friends, I think was extremely important to him.
1: I think he was a true friend that would do anything for anybody.
2: Jamie was probably the closest thing that I had to an older brother growing up, just because I looked up to him for everything. He was a real positive role model in my life.
3: He was an engineer in the military because he liked building things for people. He said, "Dave, we got a job to do, and we're doing good things, building hospitals, building roads, building houses, you know, building all this stuff so that the Iraqi people could have a better future." He truly believed that, and that's what the Knights espoused.
2: You know, 19 years old and thousands of miles away from his home, the one thing that he could rely on was his faith. And I think that's what I use. That's what I took from him, is I can use my faith to help me adapt to a new situation.
0: I asked him, I said, "Do you want to go back?" He says, "Well, I'm not there. My guy's got to cover my job." And he said, "That's not right."
1: I remember that morning, and they announced that there had been two deaths. We didn't blame each other. We didn't, you know, we didn't blame the military. We just couldn't, because he was so proud of who and what he was.
0: Yeah.
1: We just couldn't take that away from him.
0: No, that was important to him.
3: I had called Mom and Dad, and they didn't answer. So when they called, all I could hear was crying. And I knew something was wrong, and the only words my dad could utter were, "It's Jamie, he's gone."
0: That day, our Knights of Columbus insurance agent came over and you know, and took me aside and said, "Are you needing me to call?" To me, the most important thing of being a knight is the fraternity, because we take care of each other, and made sure that we had whatever we needed.
3: The Knights, I firmly believe, saved my dad, because he was able to focus his energy and actually talk about it and get things off his chest and be comfortable with it because of the Knights of Columbus. And when you can pour your emotions and your work into something that Jamie really believed in.
0: Joining the Knights, probably the best day of my life. Jamie and I took our first degrees together. My David, our oldest, joined. My dad, he joined our council, and Tyler. In fact, we have four generations of Knights in our council.
1: Little did we know how much this community would come together for us in the events of losing our son.
0: Mm-hmm.
1: That's what's so wonderful about the Knights. It's not just the man that joins, it's the family.
2: He was someone that I wanted to model myself after. He was my hero, and that's the most important thing.

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My father, he was playing professionally with the California Angels and was a star center fielder, switch hitter, big, strong, could run like the wind. My mom was pregnant with the first of the 8 children. So my dad realized that he couldn't support my mom on the meager salary that they were getting paid at the time. So he came home the next day to drive a beer truck. Well, about a year and a half later, they brought their second child into the world. Doctors told my dad and my mom that I had a 50% chance of making it through the night because I was over 2 months premature. All they had was just the hope that maybe God would hear their prayer. My dad went on the street corner of that hospital with his rosary and prayed all night long until the sun came up. My dad even put a baseball bat in my incubator and just prayed for a miracle to happen. And the next morning, the doctor said, Mr. and Mrs. Sweeney, your baby boy is gonna be just fine. Growing up, my hero lived about 15 feet up the hall from me. And then about 3-4 years old, my dad put a glove on my hand and taught me how to play catch. And our father was, for us boys, the man we wanted to grow up to be like. And every time I played catch with my dad, I felt like that was me. I was in his story. Every chance I had, I wanted to either go to the batting cages with my dad. I wanted to play catch with him. And people ask, why'd you play baseball? Number one, it was because I got to spend time with my dad. Number two, I loved it. And it carried on into my adult life, and I got a chance to play professionally. And then professionally at the big league level, 16 years.

A lot of guys cheated the game. They did steroids, they did drugs, and I'm so proud that I can hold my head up high and say I was one of the few that didn't. I know I could have had a Hall of Fame career, but could I look myself in the mirror and could I look my children in the eyes and say, yeah, I deserve this? No. But the thing I'm most proud of is that I honored God with my career. I didn't succumb to the pressures of the world because I knew it was wrong. A few weeks ago, my little 8-year-old boy, Donovan, looks at me and says, hey, Dad, when I'm 18 years old, I want to change my name to Michael. And I thought, Donovan, why do you want your name to be Michael? And he goes, when I play in the major league someday, Dad, I want my name to be Michael John Sweeney Jr., the same as yours. And I began to weep because as Catholics, we should be so in love with the Father that we want to take on the name of his son. My father is my hero. He gave up his dream so that us 8 kids and my mom could fulfill and live out ours. And it was a challenge to me as a man that, you know, what am I willing to do? What am I willing to let go of so I can take on the name of Christ? And I think it's a beautiful challenge from a little 8-year-old boy. Christ has appointed me to be the priest of my domestic church, which is my wife and my 5 children. I was placed on this earth to get my wife and my children to heaven and as many other people as I can with me. I'm absolutely honored to be a knight. It was like putting on the armor of God. I love the fact that we're carrying on the message of Christ, not for anything that is good of our own. It's all for the good of Christ, and that's what I love about the knights. Some of the most miserable men I've met are millionaires. Some of the most miserable men that I've been around are Hall of Fame baseball players because they're trying to fill the hole in their heart with the things of this world. St. Augustine says that our hearts were created by God, and only in God will our hearts find rest. To all the men out there, start today. Open up the scriptures. Go to Mass. As men, God calls us to holiness. And holiness is not perfection. Holiness means to be set apart. So we were not called to blend in, we were called to stand out, and we were put on this earth to be holy, and we were put on this earth to be saints.

0: Welcome to Catholic in America. Today we're going to be talking about the current phenomenon of married couples not wishing to have children.
1: Some of the things we'll be talking about is the reasons for why people are choosing not to have children, as well as the Catholic response and what is our response as Christians.
2: So stick around if you want to figure out this whole phenomenon called dinks on this episode of Catholic in America.

0: Welcome back to Catholic in America. Today I'm joined by my co-hosts, Father Michael Nixon and Father Tom Dillon. My name is Father Doug Martin, and we're so glad that you're joining us today as we talk about this phenomenon of childless marriages or marriages where the couples choose not to have children.
1: This phrase, too, is dinks, dual income, no kids. This has been introduced to us, and I hate that word. Let me just say, not the people. I don't hate the people, but we'll use that word too. Dinks. Is it okay? Can we say dinks? Is that all right?
0: Yeah,
1: we're gonna get censored on YouTube.
2: We're gonna blast on YouTube regardless. So
0: I think it's easier than saying the whole thing. Dual income, no kids, all the time. So yeah, we can say dinks, and if that offends someone, that won't be the first time we've offended someone. So yeah,
1: it's not an offensive word. It just sounds. It just sounds weird. Anyway, that's just my thoughts.
2: Yeah, it brings me back to boys' life. Dink and Duff.
0: brings me back to when I was growing up.
1: I remember that
0: we had a Dinky Burgers. So I mean, that's what it makes me think of. So
1: it's not the boys' life.
2: It's not boys' life. It's not Dinky Burgers. Not the burgers.
1: Dual income, no kids. All right. So these are people that are intentionally not having kids or choosing to never have kids within their marriage. All right.
0: Right.
2: Not only choosing not to, but championing it, saying other people, I think they're also encouraging other persons to also to, I saw one article, I think a while back, which called The Joys of the Childless Marriage. And so there's now this movement, not just with individual couples who are choosing themselves, but now there's kind of a cultural movement of kind of advocating for childless marriages and all the different benefits that come from this.
0: Now I've known of couples who've had children and didn't want to go the other, I'm kidding, they don't want to go the other way. But you do see that from married couples that sometimes or maybe are struggling financially. They see their friends who don't have children and they're living these lavish lifestyles, and that really is kind of the lifestyle that we're talking about. One of the reasons why these people are these parents, these married couples are doing these things, or lack of parents are doing these things, is for the lifestyle, for the particular lifestyle that they want to live. They want to be able to travel, go to famous places, go to, be able to travel to Italy and not have the burden of having to bring kids, the expense of it. And one of the other things that they want to do is they want to be able to increase their income.
2: That's the same reason why I don't have a dog.
0: Right.
2: I don't. I don't want to have a dog because I don't want the, I don't know, the Father Michael, you have your dog?
1: No, you, I do, yeah. You to, I was going to look out for the dog.
2: If you're traveling, you have to make sure that the dog is taken care of, and that's why you leave it with Father Richard.
1: Well, yeah. I think it's interesting, too, as far as the perspective that we can bring to this, because I want to go into that, is celibate priest.
2: Correct.
1: Married Catholic priest. And all pastors of parishes, so kind of, but it's interesting. I think the economic aspect is definitely, as far as like what's driving this, you know, just kind of like the if you wanted to look at just, you know, basic economics as far as how much money you take in as one person, as two people, that's the dual income of the dink equation, and then recognizing how expensive kids are, and kids kind of get reduced. I think people get reduced in the society that we're in to how much they cost. We get reduced to numbers. Like, you know, they'll throw out those ridiculous numbers, like, you know, raising the child, you know, from 0 to 18 costs, you know, $110 billion or whatever the number is now.
0: That's a real number. That may be
1: $110 billion. It used to be, think of just inflation. It used to be only $90 billion, but now it's $110 billion. So I think that's got to be one of the things that would lead to a place at least of anxiety where this becomes more of an attractive option for people.
0: Yeah, and so last year in 2023 was the first time that the birth rate actually went down in the United States. Mm-hmm. And so it's not as if this is just something. I mean, one of the reasons we're talking about this is not just because it's a current trend, but because it's actually having an effect on society. Mm-hmm. Mm-hmm. So if we think about it just for a second, if someone was a dink, someone was in this category, and this became something that really caught on, even more so than what it has now, I mean, what kind of effects could

0: that have, not just on society, but really on the church itself.
1: Well, I think it's also important, though, that we clarify the term, make sure that we distinguish between people who can't, who want to have kids and can't get pregnant,
0: right,
1: versus people who are willfully and desire not to have children and doing everything they can not to have children. Yeah. So there is a, making sure that we're, our categories are right. Because I know lots of couples, obviously, who don't have kids, that they'd like to have kids. They tried for years, and then they have that problem. I think that when you look at it also, though, from the perspective of those who desire not to, there's, it's also feeding into this question that has been kind of going through society and Western civilization for the last, like, 20, 30 years, if not longer, which is, like, overpopulation.
0: Yeah.
1: Like, and so there's actually now, I've heard arguments from people who are saying that it's actually, and I've read several different ones, articles online, very different forums, that it's immoral to have children.
0: Yeah.
1: Because of
0: it's irresponsible.
1: Now there's people who are pushing that it's immoral to have children in terms of, look at the overpopulation of the world, as well as look at all the
2: carbon footprint.
1: Yeah, carbon footprint.
2: Single child leaves. Yeah.
1: And so this notion that having children is actually increasing human suffering, and therefore the way that we get rid of this is have people have less children or have, in some cases, no children. Which is obviously behind that, for if you're familiar with, and I know that all of us are, maybe not everyone who's watching or listening, but behind that is just the kind of still that looming figure of Margaret Sanger, who the way that you solve poverty and the way that you solve human suffering is by decreasing the undesirables, the population levels. And so, like, we're still living in this society, which is still highly influenced by this idea of overpopulation, human suffering, and the way that you solve this is simply by eliminating and decreasing your populations. But that's where you get into, there's a lot of recent studies that have been going on, as well as some interesting conversations of what happens when you drop below demographics, a 2-point...
2: replacement level, yeah.
1: Correct.
2: Yeah.
1: You have to have 2.1 to stay stable, 2.2 to grow.
0: Right.
1: So, like, once you start dropping below that rate, that's not just moral, there's an economic...
0: Right.
1: There's an economic quality to this, because then you end up in a backwards pyramid.
0: Absolutely.
2: Yeah. It brings up, you know, because really what in the United States, what we're headed towards is what's been going on in Europe for the past 50 or so years, which you see that you know, kind of population bubble that's happened where the population is aging and there's no replacement for that. So as far as, you know, who takes care of people who are elderly. So what's interesting is how this ends up affecting kind of upstream, as far as not having, you know, upstream not having kids, but downstream, where it now becomes this kind of disdain for the elderly population, even though, you know, more and more people who are elderly continue to be in positions of power. But like this thought of either they're clinging to power or seeing their lives is that we need to get rid of them because paying for, you know, retired parents and grandparents is expensive and takes a workforce in order to do it. Again, this is kind of the basic economics aspect of it. And so it becomes that much easier to move towards that societal openness towards things like euthanasia, or openness towards things like, you know, we can't pay for all these old people because we have less and less people that are in the workforce now. So it is fascinating that it's not just affecting life at its beginning stages as far as not having kids. It's also affecting life at its end stages as we move forward with it as well.
1: But I also think that looking at those, I think it's important if we're just going to look at the just for a little bit of reason of lens of a reason alone. Like, let's look at the countries that have adopted such models,
0: yeah,
1: right?
2: As so, having like, as few children as possible,
1: whether that be by societal choice. So take, for instance, like Europe, Germany in particular, but Germany, Spain. Like, to support their populations, they've had to bring in large amounts of immigrants. Mm-hmm. Like, especially in Germany, they brought in a large amount of Turkish immigrants. They brought in a lot of, which I have no problem with. I personally, like, have no problem with immigrants coming to the country. But that's the thing, is like, you start changing dynamics, cultural dynamics there. But then you also have, like, let's take China, for instance, with the one-child policy, which is now people are starting to realize that one-child policy, like, everyone was talking about, well, there's too many people in China. There's the global... they're overpopulated, there's too many people, so that...
0: Too many males, not enough females.
1: Now there's too many males and not enough females because of the one-child policy, because of the widespread abortion that happened in China. Now they have a severe lack of young people, and China's demographics do not look good right now.
2: Right.
0: Even closer to home, though, I mean, let's face it, United States, if we didn't have immigration going on like we are now, which people are fighting, but if we didn't have immigration going on right now, our population would not be growing. We would be

0: No,
1: we'd be in a very similar position. And so it's because of immigration that our society has not. And you can kind of see the political arguments for saying, hey, we need to make these people citizens because they're going to be what actually does support the elderly, because it's not as if our people are being able to reproduce at a you know, good enough clip to kind of keep up with the need that's there. And then when you have the people that we're talking about now, married couples who have dual income and they do not, you know, intend to have children, you can kind of understand how immigration kind of plays into an issue like this.
2: Well, to me, it really is. I mean, this is Brave New World, right? That's kind of what we're not 1984. We're Brave New World. You know, that sex has been so divorced from having children and really from marriage. So the fact that couples even want to get married today is pretty rare. I applaud those that do.
1: Yeah.
2: We can talk about our understanding of marriage is always intrinsically linked to openness to children, but that's maybe not society's. So this is, I think, just kind of the natural downstream effect of what the sexual revolution kind of opened up, that to say, like, oh, you know, you can have sex without any sort of inhibitions, without any sort of things that, you know, hold you down, like, you know, having to be married to the person or having to be of a specific gender or having to be open to, you know, to having kids or all these sorts of things that, you know, in a sense, used to kind of like root sex and sexual practices in some sort of fabric of a society that had the whole. The reason there's laws about sex and stuff is because it impacts society. And people say, like, it doesn't matter what you do. It's like, actually, it does. It does impact the society at large, which is why, you know, classically societies have had taboos, if not laws, around sexual behavior. You know, kind of moving it towards, especially in the Christian context, towards you know, a man and a woman in a lifelong marriage that bring forward children from that, or open to children. So it is just sort of interesting how we're just sort of kind of catching up to what we've been building towards for the past 6 years. It might be a, you know, dink might be a so dumb. I'm sorry. As a phrase, dual income, no kids might be kind of a more recent phenomenon on TikTok or on Instagram or people, you know, talking about it. But it's something we've been building towards for a long time, because if sex is primarily about my own self-fulfillment, not about something greater than myself, whether the marriage or the family or society at large, then this makes sense. It makes sense according to that rationale.
1: Yes. So we're about to take a break. If you would, come back on the other side and we can talk about the Catholic response to this phenomenon.
3: Mary's Meals is a simple, practical work of love carried out in the name of Mary, the Mother of Jesus. Please join us in this movement.
1: Hey guys, welcome back.
2: So if you guys are enjoying this conversation, we're joining our show, we thank you so much for that. We thank you for all your support. Please like and share and subscribe to these videos. It helps us to reach more people, to make more of these videos and have these kind of conversations.
1: You said that conversation. What conversation is it about, Father Brian?
2: We're about talking about dinks.
1: Dinks, okay? There we go.
2: Dual income, no kids.
1: Your new favorite word.
2: Absolutely. So someone brought up the point before we got rolling today about this phenomenon, again, of like this van life, this vlog life of married couples or couples getting together. And where
0: younger couples. Not older persons in their RVs traveling around.
1: Gen Z age range.
2: This kind of becomes almost like the dream of like being, if I can be a YouTube star, I go to cool places, you take cool pictures, and I can do this with the person and, you know, with my spouse.
0: Or this is not a vacation.
2: Long time. Yeah, this is not a vacation. This is life.
1: Life.
2: Sell everything, go do this. And it's not like sell everything and give it to the poor and come follow me. Like, geez, this is sell everything.
0: Isn't this what is called a gypsy?
2: It's kind of a gypsy lifestyle. It is sort of that. So it is fascinating. Just
0: travelers,
2: the rise of that, which is also interesting too, because I'm sure anyone who actually does it quickly realizes like, oh, it's not as good as was advertised. Because if you look at everyone's, you know, YouTube or Instagram posts about it, I'm like, man, this place looks amazing. And they just went there and they're Niagara Falls and they're the Grand Canyon and they look great. And there's not ugly people. That's the thing.
1: Right. Yeah.
2: It's attractive people doing this. And there's a certain kind of attractiveness too, that there's nothing inhibiting them from being able to do this. And kids would be the great, you're married, Doug.
1: I can tell you, we don't go to Disney World every year. I can tell you that.

0: that.
1: Yeah. So anyway, it's just as a wrinkle to this, I'm sure the internet and social media increases at least the sheen over this, the attractiveness to it, to make it seem like, okay, that's something I want.
0: Especially because you can monetize that as well with Instagram, YouTube, TikTok. I mean, you can monetize.
1: Wait, you're
0: even
1: saying we can monetize
0: that?
1: This?
0: Yeah. Maybe I do
1: want to do that.
0: So I mean, there's no, I mean, people aren't doing this because it's not attractive. I mean, there definitely is a certain amount of an appeal to it. And there's a certain sense that we all would understand, hey, you know, going off for, you know, a couple of years and going off with your favorite person and traveling the world or the country or whatever it is, it's not a bad thing. But when you want to do that the rest of your life, is that a bad thing? Hmm. That's the question that we're presenting and talking about now. So from a Catholic perspective, I mean, there's lots of perspectives out there, but from a Catholic perspective, I mean, how do we view this lifestyle?
2: Not the name, but the lifestyle.
1: No, I'm just thinking too, particularly when we're talking about marriage itself, that marriage is a good and holy and an essential reality. Yes. That we call it a vocation, something you're called to, that God calls by which we become more ourselves, you know, those who are called to the great sacrament of marriage. And even those who have foregone marriage for the sake of the kingdom, you know, that it's not because marriage is bad, but that we've given a one good for another good that God wants to give us in living celibacy. So there's something within that marriage is a fundamental good. And the Catholic understanding of marriage intrinsically has within it openness to having children, even having a lot of children, like that's part of as many children as God will give you. Like there's a certain openness to that that's intrinsic to marriage.
3: Sure, and I also think that also, but I would add into that as well is, I mean, just looking at it also as from the, this is, might sound a little academic at first, but it has real important importance to this conversation is that marriage is also for the greater good.
1: Mm-hmm.
3: Like it's for the greater good of society. It's not just, marriage is not just about the particular good. It's not just about my own experience and me getting the most out of life, because when I die, I'm gone and there's nothing else. And so I want to have as many experiences in life as possible. I want to live life to my fullest. I want to be the best version of myself and get as many experiences. Now that can mean, you can mean different things by some of those phrases, but there's this movement in society which is like, you have to have as many experiences as possible because once you're dead, you're gone.
0: Yeah, there's nothing else.
3: There's nothing else.
0: Yeah.
3: And so there's this nihilism that's also present very much so in our, especially in media, we all know this. Mm-hmm. Like, there's this nihilism is that you only have one life to live.
0: Yeah,
3: live that life to your fullest.
0: Yeah.
3: Right, do as much as you can because once you're dead, you're gone.
0: Yeah.
3: Right.
0: Mm-hmm.
3: So there's pregnant in this is this idea of that all you have is one life. Right. There's now from a Christian perspective, no, we have another life.
0: Right.
3: We have this, when this life ends, our real life begins, which is eternal life. But if you only believe that this is the life that we have to live, then you need to have as much experience, as many experiences as possible. Do have as much sex, drugs, rock and roll, like this hedonism, this living for pleasure.
1: Mm-hmm.
3: But I don't think it's always just this hedonism, like it's just living for pleasure, because they want the experiences of life. And like, especially as a consequence of our society, which says, no, you have this life, live it all, right? That's also why anything which causes me to suffer or be uncomfortable. And I mean, at this point, Doug, you know this more personally than I do, although I'm up to 25, 26 nieces and nephews.
0: Right.
3: Children call you like it's uncomfortable. Like my sister Rose just had a child. She's at my house quite a bit, right? And I've seen like the discomfort. Like it's not comfortable to have children. And but at the end of the day, there's also this notion of like marriage is for the greater good. It's not just for the good of the couple, although it is for the good of the couple themselves, because marriage causes you, especially if you have children, to become someone who you weren't before.
1: Hmm.
3: Right? So
0: it's true.
3: And there's a point where you can be a spouse, but being a spouse is not the same as being a father or being a mother. Like marriage calls you out of yourself. It calls you to experience a different type of experience, an oftentimes uncomfortable type of experience, right? But an experience that without which you'll never grow and actualize in a way in which you could, right? And this is why some people long for children, like they desperately desire children, they can't have children. right? Because they want to have that experience. But that's the whole thing, is like, what type of experiences are we living for? Superficial, transitory, passing experiences that are fun. Like, I ski, I'm like, sure. I'm big into experiences as well. But there's this question of like, where do we find that hope in something which provides lasting meaning? And that's why

0: even on the level of the common good, like marriage is good for the individual person, but it's not just about them, right? Marriage is also about the good of a child, but it's also for the greater good of the, like if you don't have a society with marriages, specifically healthy marriages, if you don't have a society with healthy marriages, you will have a complete societal collapse. Like you have to have children. Like society has to have at least 2.1. You have to have at least 2.1. So
1: per couple.
0: Per couple. In order to be sustainable. So if you're having none.
2: And that's to be at like.
0: That's sustainable. That's replacement. That's to keep replacement levels. And that's where people promote this idea of overpopulation because really,
2: That Malthusian lie has been debunked
0: multiple times by multiple.
2: We're still running on numbers that they were generating in the early 20th
0: like
2: century.
0: Having a good chunk of society which is no longer having children, well, the question is like, what's the societal impact of the greater good for society? And that's the thing is like, when societies get to a certain point where they become so rich, as Western civilization, especially in the United States, and that's the thing is like, if we did not have the Hispanic population, which is coming in from across the border, some legally, some illegally, and obviously I'm all for legal immigration, like that should be the predominant way in which people are immigrating. But regardless, if you didn't have both illegal and legal immigration, we would be in a catastrophic population crash if we didn't have the, and that's the whole thing, like globalism, the global market is all about that. You have to have these immigrants coming in. That's what the people who are at the top do know this. That's why you have to have these because you have to have the replacement. If we don't have that, if you have the vast majority of people, now people are like, well, we can solve these problems through technology. Through reproductive technology, like if we can get people to live longer, like then we don't need to have as many people because like what happens, that's what Pope Benedict said before he resigned. Like the very scary idea that human beings could possibly double their lifespan.
3: Right.
0: Like that we are looking at that like through technology, like it's not unforeseen that like human beings could live to be 200 years old. I mean, that sounds like science fiction.
3: Right.
0: But if you stay on like this idea of like, could we prolong, well, if you prolong the lifespan of people, right?
3: Yeah.
0: Then there's not enough resources.
3: Right.
0: For the younger generations. And so then the question is the despoilment of later generations so that we can hold on to what we have right now. So, but in this, that's the whole point. Like, if you destroy the foundation of society, which is the marriage, which is the human family.
2: Marriage and children.
0: Marriage and children.
2: And again, I think, because when we say marriage, we think marriage and children.
3: Yeah.
0: But that's why I'm saying the greater good, like not even looking at this from the religious standpoint, obviously from a theological standpoint, like the three of us are in agreement on what that is. But I'm saying even the economic.
3: But it's the logic of it, too. You're right. It's the economics of it.
0: And we don't believe as Catholics that faith and reason are in contradiction. We believe that our faith and heightens our reasoning skills.
2: I think there's something within this, too, that, again, that's on kind of the macro that the norm of married couples being open to children, having kids, having lots of kids, even, you know, that's you might not be able to take as many vacations, but have lots of kids. Like that there's something beautiful and rich and dynamic and essential for the building up of a healthy society. And when we don't have that, we see that. But also for the couple themselves, even kind of just thinking about how does this impact them? Because I think about married couples that I've known who maybe those who struggled to have children or those who had a child pretty early. It has the potential. Obviously, there can be, you know, difficulties and struggles within that. It's not always just, oh, it's so magical having a baby. There's something so profound that they would have missed out on. I always think of like the comedian Jim Gaffigan, who has five kids, and him and his family live in New York, and that's like unheard of. And they live like in New York City, and he's a comedian too. That's really unheard of because most professional comedians that he knows don't have any kids.
3: Right.
2: But yeah, the one that I've always been struck by the thing he said, like every child that we have, it kind of like pours more like life and joy into my black heart, as he said, my cold, shriveled heart. That it's like, so maybe he says, maybe by the time I have, you know, 15, then, you know, I'll finally be a good person.
3: I'll finally be a good person
2: or something. But there's something to be said for that because if I want more love and joy and grace, and I have to give it.
3: Yeah.
2: I don't get that by taking. And nothing calls you to give more than having children. I mean, nothing does. And there's something about that I think we're depriving ourselves for a lot of reasons.

0: economics or for fear or for anxiety or for hedonism or whatever the reasons might be. But I think people are young people are being deprived of the greatest good that they could receive when they're not being in within their marriages, being open to life and to the disruptive reality of babies and children.
1: Absolutely. I mean, it having children and having to raise children, make those sacrifices. Not being able to go on those big vacations because the family's too big, or we got too many, or we're not making enough. All those things create character in us. Mm-hmm. I mean, none of us really want to do something bad just so we gain character from it. You know, none of us wants to suffer just to gain character from it. But the promise that comes with that the kind of person that we become, the kind of the way that it makes us the kind of person that God wants us to be, happens when it comes through sacrifice. We know that. That's the language of love. That's the language that God speaks to His Son Jesus. It's the language that He speaks to us as well, is that sacrifice. And I think one of the driving forces behind this is that we don't want to sacrifice. We don't want to suffer in our society. Which is why we have all the drugs we have, the therapy we have, all those things. I'm not saying that those things are bad. Those things, you know, perform a much needed service for people who are suffering and who need that relief and that help. But we as a society, it seems, maybe it's always been this way and we've just never had an out, but it seems today more so than ever that we do not want to suffer at all. Mm-hmm. I mean, I've stood in line behind someone at the grocery store and heard the people behind me complaining because they're ready to go. And the person in front of me is really not taking that long. I mean, it's really very normal. We just only want to suffer even in the very little small ways. So to actually have to suffer, you know, having a child, the pain that goes through that for a mom, and then also for the family, the sufferings, the sacrifices you're going to have to make, we think more of the discomfort than we do of what actually comes from it, the good that actually comes from it, not just for myself, but for society as well, as you're saying.
0: I think, too, maybe to, it's not like either, you know, stay home, do the American thing of like, you know, one 9-to-5 job, one person's doing there and grind it out with kids, or have this adventurous, lavish lifestyle of, of like, to me, it's kind of like, well, maybe the real problem is that we've, like, people, and that's actually being addressed by this, is people are sick and tired of the American dream rat race. And I would agree with that. I would agree with that to say, like, maybe you're called to live your life in a different way. If you're called to homeschool your kids and to travel around and to not, you know, not do all those things as far as, like, you know, you have to climb the corporate ladder. You know, there's lots of ways of doing this, of sort of like viewing the adventure of life maybe outside of kind of the norm that I think some of this is addressing. It is addressing people saying, like, I don't want to do that job that's going to suck my soul out. I just want to travel, and the fact that I have someone that can travel with me, and this is back to the van life sort of thing.
1: Right.
0: You know, that's great. You know, whether it is actual travels or just sort of pursuing life together. But to say, like, how awesome would that be if that also included the openness to life, also included bringing children in the room, fostering children or adopting children, or those aspects that are so essential for our society, I think really help those couples to become more human, more alive, that it's not either or, that it can be both and, as far as taking the best of what's there in that sort of lifestyle and seeing how do you live this while being open to life and just that adventure, which is the best, kind of adventure there is.
1: You know, and I can tell you, because I am a dad and a husband.
0: What?
1: It's crazy, and I have this on. being a dad and a husband, we were married for 3 years before we had our first child. Wasn't planned. It's just the way it kind of happened, but we were married for 3 years before we had our first child, and we enjoyed those years, but I got to tell you, we've enjoyed the years of having our children as well. If you really enjoy seeing someone else experience something, and you want to see the look on their face, the enjoyment that they have from it, the kind of fulfillment that they get from it, man, see it on your children's faces as well. I mean, that to me is not the cure to this kind of thinking, but it's definitely something that's not really being thought about is you know, not just the excitement that I see on my spouse's face or my partner's face, but the excitement that I would see on these children's faces as well, to be able to do some of these things. So, okay, so you can't do all the things that you've wanted to do. Maybe not. I mean, it is possible, especially with economics today. Those things are kind of possible at times.

0: But to see the excitement on your children's faces as well, there's really not much like it in the world.
1: Thanks God for that.
0: Yeah.
2: So for Dinks, maybe we can just say this: anyone who's tempted by, like, you know, God wants to do something great with your life. You know, and being getting married, being open to life. God's calling you to marriage, having kids. You know, being open to that great adventure. It's worth it. Don't short circuit it. I think that would be our response.
0: Yeah.
2: And that doesn't mean you know necessarily comfortable, but is a great Pope Benedict is maybe apocryphally quoted as saying, you weren't made for, you know, the world promises you comfort. But you weren't made for comfort. You were made for greatness. I want to say if there's any couples out there, you were made for greatness, and there's nothing greater than bringing new life into this world.
0: Yeah. Well, thank you guys for having this conversation, and thank you for joining us on Catholic in America. We'll see you again next time. Mm-hmm.

0: In Bethany, the feast of Martha, Mary, and Lazarus, the friends of Jesus, was celebrated. Their house, upon which the church was built, welcomed friars, sisters, and faithful for the occasion. At Mount Tabor, a new campaign of archaeological excavations is underway to bring to light caves in which monks lived and prayed several centuries ago. Experts from the Italian university La Sapienza train Palestinian staff at the Osama Hamdan Cultural Center on the most recent techniques of conservation and restoration of heritage. The Mariapolis, the annual meeting of the Focolare movement, took place on July the 10th at the Talita Kumi School, which this year chose the slogan, "Our closeness to God, our closeness to the other." In Jerusalem as well, with a mass at the same time, the beatification in Lebanon of the Maronite patriarch Elias Hoyek was celebrated. In Bethany, the place where Martha, Mary, and Lazarus resided, the Christian community gathered to celebrate the Feast of the Friends of Jesus. The local community welcomed friars and faithful into the house of friendship, hospitality, and welcome. We live here and we receive the pilgrims who come. Not every day, because there is often traffic and it is difficult to arrive. Also, because of the war, fewer pilgrims come, but when they arrive, we always welcome them gladly. The house is the house of friendship, because Martha, Mary, and their brother lived here, and so we are here to invite the whole world to come and visit.
1: Noi siamo qua per invitare tutto il mondo di venire a visitare.
0: Bethany is one of the holy places entrusted to the custody. Here, where Jesus often came to meet his friends, prayer keeps alive the memory of his presence. The Holy Mass was presided over by Brother Ulisit Zarza, Vicar of the Custody of the Holy Land, who in his homily recalled the value of listening in the Christian life. In a society like ours, full of noise, of activity and of urgencies, Mary reminds us that the first duty of the Christian is not to do, but to listen to the Lord, to place ourselves in his school. Brother Ulisse's invitation in Bethany finds concrete expression in the daily life of those who live and work alongside the local community.
2: Martha, Mary, and Lazarus devoted themselves to welcome. And for us too, living out welcome, service, and listening is very important. I, for example, visit the Christians here. We do not only welcome, but we go to their homes. We bring communion and the Word of God. With the whole situation that is being lived here, people need to talk, and this too for us is part of friendship, the friendship that Martha, Mary, and Lazarus lived with Jesus.
0: After the liturgy, friars and faithful made their way to the tomb of Lazarus for the reading of the gospel that recounts his resurrection, and then to the place of the ascension.

0: ascension and to the church of the Paternoster, where the prayer was recited in the place where, according to tradition, Jesus taught it to the disciples. A day of prayer and pilgrimage, which united the liturgical celebration and the visit to some of the places sanctified by the presence of Jesus. On Mount Tabor, place of the Transfiguration, the custody of the Holy Land has been present for about 800 years at the service of the holy places and of the communities that live and pray in this land.
1: Siamo arrivati qua non soltanto.
0: We have come here not only for the stones that identify the place, but for the grace of the holy places. These stones where Jesus passed also invite us to accompany, assist and support the living stones, that is the local people.
1: Ad appoggiare le pietre vive che è la gente del posto.
0: The Franciscan presence on Mount Tabor has strengthened over time with the construction of the current shrine. The place is home to a stable community of friars and is also the seat of the aspirancy house of the custody of the Holy Land.
1: Nel 1924, dopo gli scavi profondi che si sono fatti in questa proprietà.
0: In 1924, after the deep excavations that were carried out on this property following the architecture drawn up by Antonio Barluzzi, this marvelous basilica, part of the shrine, was built. On this property, in addition to the stable community, we also have a house of formation, which is the first encounter that young men have with the custody of the Holy Land and through the custody with the Franciscan Order, when they feel that call, the call that God is addressing to them.
1: E attraverso la custodia all'ordine francescano, quando sentono quella chiamata, percepiscono quella chiamata che Dio sta facendo.
0: Making this place even more alive is also a new campaign of archaeological excavations. The research conducted by the archaeologist Father Gian Antonio Urbani is offering new elements to reconstruct the history of Mount Tabor through caves dug behind the basilica. The site area is interesting because it is a small hill that Antonio Barluzzi himself, during the construction of the basilica, had already investigated, leaving us a drawing. From here we started. The cave has always existed on Mount Tabor and has been adapted or readapted according to the uses of the people who lived there. One realizes that there are spaces for daily life and spaces for liturgical life, for example for prayer, since there were caves inhabited by monks. The structures brought to light do not only tell of the organization of monastic life on Mount Tabor. Each space contributes to reconstructing the history of the Christian presence in this holy place.
2: Su questa area c'è una parte appunto delle grotte che racconta ancora.
0: In this area there is a part of the caves that still tells how life was structured, or how the life of Christians was structured, and how dear it was to Christians to come to a place like this. It is clear, therefore, that even places which remain hidden from the sight, even of many eyes, of many gazes, are in reality important. Even that smaller part, which perhaps must be defended, hidden, protected, tells of something of a much deeper communion. It is Christianity. As St. Paul writes, the body is one and has many members. Thus the excavations at Mount Tabor remind us that every element, even the smallest, contributes to safeguarding history, archaeology, and faith. As part of the academic and cultural cooperation between Palestinian and Italian institutions, the Osama Hamdan Cultural Center is hosting a training course supervised by experts from the La Sapienza University in Rome, aimed at developing local skills in the field of cultural heritage conservation. This course is divided into several sections, one dedicated to the restoration of the paper archive and one dedicated to the study of archaeological finds, ceramics and stone, and to the documentation of the archaeological elements. The course began on July 3rd and concludes on the 22nd of the same month.

0: and it focuses on providing the participants with both theoretical and practical knowledge.
1: This is the second of three training courses within a program focused on the preliminary conservation of archaeological materials and on basic diagnostic techniques. We teach the participants how to carry out sampling on site and what is important to consider during fieldwork. For us, every material has its importance, but of course there are also logistical considerations to take into account. Sometimes the timing or the working conditions are not ideal. So it is important to know how to select the samples, take them, and preserve them correctly, so as to be able to continue the studies in the future or to send them to external laboratories for analysis, should it not be possible to carry it out here.
0: La Sapienza University boasts vast experience in the field of archaeology, which has allowed it, among other things, to carry out restoration works at the Basilica of the Holy Sepulchre. This is an opportunity for us to gain experience from them and develop our skills. We have acquired broad knowledge, for example, on the use of modern technological materials, on analysis, on laboratories, and on the historical connection of the sites. The importance of this course is not limited to providing the participants with theoretical knowledge and practical skills in the field of archaeological excavation, but also opens up future professional prospects for them.
2: This is the first training to me. So I want to thank Sapienza University for this chance. This is a chance very important to me because I will gain experience and build on my knowledge about the archaeology side. And I believe this course will help me to find a job in the future.
0: From Rome to Jerusalem, academic expertise continues to collaborate to support the conservation of Palestinian archaeological heritage, training a new generation of local specialists.

0: With the slogan, "Our closeness to God, our closeness to the other," the Focolare movement held its annual gathering, the Mariapolis, on July the 10th at the Talita Kumi School, with a wide participation of faithful coming from different areas of the country. The gathering featured a spiritual and cultural program focused on strengthening the relationship with God and on translating faith into daily life founded on love, unity, and service towards the other. All of this through meditations, testimonies, dialogue meetings, and community activities held over the course of 3 days. The Focolare is a way of life, not only a spiritual movement. It offers me the tools through which I can face life and live in the peace that Jesus desires for me.
1: We are Christians in the Holy Land, and for us it is of fundamental importance to belong to the Church. We need to feel united to one another, to be a single soul that calls only to love, peace, and security. The theme of the Mariapolis as a whole is very profound and touches each of us. Our closeness to God is our closeness to the other, and the more we draw near to the other, the more we draw near to God. All the words I have heard, every principle and content of the Mariapolis, teach me to return to being the Nardin that I am with my pure heart, and to draw near to people who might even hurt me, but through whom, nonetheless, I draw near to God.
0: The Mariapolis is one of the most important annual appointments organized by the Focolare movement, since it brings together people of different ages and backgrounds in an atmosphere that reflects its mission, founded on fraternity and on the building of bridges of dialogue and peace. The human being needs to be nourished in body and in spirit. Here at the Mariapolis, I feel that I receive this spiritual nourishment. I benefit from the sharing of experiences. I meet new people. Every person I meet, I consider as Jesus Christ. Here, one truly feels part of a family. These moments are extremely important for us Christians here in the Holy Land, because starting from the COVID epidemic, but perhaps even before, and then with the wars that followed one another, we have gone through difficult times. Moments like this summer gathering are for us like a beacon of hope, where we feel closer to God and also closer to one another. In a time in which the need for dialogue and solidarity grows, this gathering came to reaffirm the importance of the spiritual initiatives that bring the faithful together around the values of the gospel, giving them the strength to face the challenges of life with a spirit of hope, and strengthening their presence as witnesses of peace in society.

On July the 25th, the Maronite Patriarchal Vicariate of Jerusalem celebrated a solemn mass on the occasion of the beatification of Ilias Hoyek, Patriarch of the Maronites, in conjunction with the main celebration held in Lebanon. The event was a spiritual occasion to recall his legacy and his role, both on the national and the ecclesiastical level. The first virtue that distinguished Patriarch Hoyek was obedience. Among the other qualities with which he was endowed was the apostolic spirit. He always committed himself to spreading the word of God and to gathering the faithful of the community in France, in Egypt, in Jerusalem, and wherever the Patriarchate sent him. Considered one of the most important religious and national figures in the history of modern Lebanon, the Blessed led the Patriarchal See from 1899 until his death in 1931. He was among the greatest supporters of the independence of Lebanon. He managed to gather the consensus of all the Lebanese communities, which chose him to lead the delegation to the Paris Peace Conference in 1919, where he successfully claimed the birth of the State of Greater Lebanon within the borders known today. For this, he is considered among the founding fathers of modern Lebanon. The celebration was presided over by Father Antoine Douayi, Maronite Patriarchal Vicar of Jerusalem, assisted by the Latin Patriarchal Vicar of Jerusalem, Monsignor William Shomali, and by Father Aziz Halawa. Father Douayi stated in his homily that Patriarch Hoyek was also known for his love towards the poor. He indeed put the goods of the Patriarchate at their service during the famine of Mount Lebanon in the First World War. He also founded the Congregation of the Maronite Sisters of the Holy Family. He wanted this congregation to be apostolic and not contemplative and enclosed in monasteries, with the aim of educating women in an era in which this type of education was almost non-existent. The legacy of Patriarch Hoyek is still alive in the memory of the community of Jerusalem, since to him is owed the merit of having consolidated the Maronite presence in the city at a time when a church did not yet exist. In 1985, he returned to Jerusalem and, together with the notables of the community, searched for a suitable place. This building was thus identified, which previously housed a hospital. He purchased it and it became the reference center of the Maronite community in Jerusalem.

0: Hello friends, my name is Bishop Andrzej and you are watching Catholic Faith Network.
1: My name is Father Burke Masters and I'm the Director of Adult Formation for the Diocese of Joliet. And how can we become a leader for our domestic church? First of all, what is the domestic church? So we believe that, you know, we have our churches, our parish structures around the world, but the very building blocks of our culture, of our society, and of our church is the domestic church. It's the family. We believe that when we have a family,

0: that is focused in prayer, scripture, and the sacraments, that you're the building blocks of our church and society. And I believe that to develop divine intimacy, which is that intimate relationship with God, the three cores are prayer, scripture, and the sacraments. So during this time of crisis, when you can't go to church, it's a time to look inward and to say, okay, what is my role as a leader of the family? What can I do that I used to rely on the church to provide? And so we can definitely pray as a family. We can definitely spend time in scripture, maybe dust off that Bible that maybe was sitting there for a long time. And we can participate in the virtual masses that the church offers. Very seldom do we find great disciples coming just out of the blue. And so you as mom and dad, spending time in prayer and scripture with your family can not only make disciples of your children, but they then can go on and make disciples generations from now. You know, sometimes we can just kind of relinquish our role and say, well, the church is here to, you know, pastor my family. But during this time when we can't go to our church physically, this is a time for we as men to stand up and take our role in the family as leaders in the faith. And so what does that mean? What does that look like? I think it's saying, okay, we're gonna definitely watch Mass virtually as a family. We're gonna pray, you know, during the day. And, you know, sometimes we men aren't comfortable praying, you know, off the cuff. So start praying the Our Father, the Hail Mary, maybe share the rosary among your family. And then little by little, I would encourage you to start leading prayer that's from the heart. When I've witnessed husbands and fathers praying with their family from the heart, and then seeing how the children imitate what dad does, I thought, wow, the power of a father. And to know that when we're baptized as priests, prophets, and kings. And so what is a priest? A priest is one who offers sacrifice. Yes, we have the ministerial priesthood, which I'm a ministerial priest, but every person baptized is one who's meant to offer sacrifice for his or her family. We're prophets, we're meant to speak the truth. And so our children more than ever need to hear the truth from our fathers out there. And then we're kings. What kings gather people into their kingdom. And so as fathers, one of the best things that we can do is to gather our family into the kingdom of God by shepherding them, helping them to know Jesus Christ, by leading them in prayer and helping them develop a relationship that will last long beyond our lifetime here. You know, as somebody who loves baseball, I see little 2 and 3 year old kids with, you know, Cubs jerseys and hats on. And, you know, I'll say, how did they learn to be Cub fans? And of course, it's usually dad because dad's, you know, big Cub fan. I said, do those kids know Christ? Are you teaching your children about Jesus as much as you're teaching him about the Cubs? And so I really want to encourage fathers to take their role as leaders of their domestic church and helping their kids come to know Christ. It'll be the greatest legacy that they can give their family.
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4: It's not about exploring the future. It's about helping them build it. It's about taking steps to greatness. About making a connection. It's about proving every kid and teen has what it takes. It's about people in our clubs who bring out the greatness in every kid who enters our doors. It's not just about being on stage. It's about walking across it. Great futures start here, and here, and here.

0: Bishop, on the Feast of the Assumption of Blessed Virgin Mary, I have a story that touched my heart. It stays with me forever. I was on a cruise with a bunch of priests one time. I'm not a cruiser or anything, but I got to know the room steward, and he is a Filipino guy, and he said to me, I haven't received the Eucharist in over 6 months. Would you be willing to say Mass for the staff on the Assumption in the bowels of the ship after we get off work, 11:30 at night? And 400 of the staff came to this space, which we couldn't even fit, and people were everywhere. And hearing them sing Immaculate Mary as we began the Mass on the Assumption changed this feast for me forever.
1: What a story of our hunger for the Eucharist.
0: Yeah.
1: And how Our Lady, the woman of the Word of God, and Our Lady, the woman of the Eucharist, intercedes for us in precisely those types of beautiful situations. As we know, the Assumption of Our Lady is the fourth glorious mystery of the Holy Rosary, and that if there's a reason it's one of the mysteries, it's such a fundamental mystery of Our Lady's life. And just as she receives special graces in her Immaculate Conception, preserved from original sin as the Theotokos, the Mother of God, so too she receives this beautiful grace.

grace of being assumed into heaven. And that very assumption of Our Lady stirs within us that burning desire for heaven, that burning desire for eternal life. Our Lady is the Queen of heaven and earth. She is constant. She's the model disciple. She's the mother of the church. And she is constantly interceding for us in regard to our love for the body and blood of Christ, our love for the Word of God, and our deep response to our baptismal call to holiness and mission. Our Lady of the Assumption, pray for us.

Good evening. Welcome, dear brothers and sisters. Thank you, fathers, for having us, for welcoming us here at this very beautiful church. I stand here as a sister of Saint Faustina, and this is the only reason why I feel okay. I can speak to them. I can share some words with them. No other reason, just because my sister is Saint Faustina, and I hope she will simply use my presence here to speak towards me. This is my wish, this is my desire, so that it will happen. But let us say a short prayer at the very beginning so that this meeting really makes sense, like not only, okay, some people met at the church and, okay, it was fun or it wasn't. Let's make it more spiritual, simply inviting the Holy Spirit to come and touch our hearts, okay? In the name of the Father, of the Son, and of the Holy Spirit, amen. Dear Lord, I ask you to come. May your Holy Spirit come and open our hearts for your words so that I may say only this, what you want me to say, and that all our hearts may be open to receive your message. This what you want to share with us, which may this be a meeting of brothers and sisters immersed in the ocean of your mercy. Saint Faustina, please be here with us. Saint John Paul II, please, I beg you to intercede for us. Come, Holy Spirit. Our Father, who art in heaven, hallowed be thy name. Thy kingdom come, thy will be done, on earth as it is in heaven. Give us this day our daily bread, and forgive us our trespasses, as we forgive those who trespass against us. And lead us not into temptation, but deliver us from evil. Amen. While sitting here in the bench in the church and waiting for the meeting and seeing the darkness behind the windows, the stained glass here, I recalled a very special moment from the life of Sister Faustina. It was also evening, the day when she saw Jesus for the first time, like we can see him on the image. It was Sunday evening. Today is Wednesday evening. But still we can hear, especially in this church, we can feel some special, I would say, very holy atmosphere that always evening brings, you know? Everything gets peaceful. We finished our work. There are no more plans for this day. It's just you and him. Finally, there's some time to simply be with God and let him speak. Sister Faustina, on that very evening, came back to her room and wasn't expecting anything unusual. She just finished the day and entered her room

to go to bed, probably. And suddenly she saw Jesus, you know, standing in front of her. She saw Jesus, you know, it's a... She had some revelations before, gently, slowly, step by step. Jesus was guiding her and preparing her for that very revelation, yes. The first, we could say, revelation she had was at the church when she was still a child, and she simply felt the presence of God. Like, really, she was in front of the monstrance, in front of the Blessed Sacrament. And though being a child, she could profoundly understand that this is God in this white piece of bread. This is a living person. It's not a theory. It's not a knowledge about God. It's experiencing God. And she had that being a little child. It was so strong that afterwards, receiving her first communion, she behaved differently as all the other children. All the other children on their way home, they were simply rejoicing with their beautiful dresses and probably presents they will get from the family or something, the party that will take place after the first communion. And she was walking alone. So one of her neighbors saw her and asked Helena, because that was her name from the baptism, Helena, why are you walking alone? Being concerned, something happened probably. Why are you walking alone? And Helena said, I'm not walking alone. And she continued on, alone, but not alone. So starting from the very first years of her life, we can already see the secret of her holiness, actually, already then. She was never alone. She never thought about herself like in a singular, this is the correct, in singular, she always thought about herself in plural, me and him, we. Look how it changes perspective of life if we stop thinking, I have to go and do this. I will do that. I will say this, I will prepare that. No, we will do this. We will prepare that. This is our responsibility. This is our work. Wow, so much brighter, yes? Especially in our times, so many people are burdened with what they have to do. It's too much, simply. It's too much, too quick, too serious, too big. I cannot do it by myself. Why so many suicides? I am by myself. And I cannot continue on by myself. And Helena has this beautiful, it's more than intuition. She's very much aware of the fact, I am not alone. Never, ever. There's not a single moment when I am alone. Always we. So then Helena has this first revelation that amazes her and impacts her deeply. And it's very unusual because it takes place during a party, yes, a dance. She's simply on a party with her other friends. It's not in some religious place. It's in the city center. She's wearing a pink dress. She's there to dance and to have fun with others. And in such circumstances, when she started to dance with a boy,
Suddenly,

music stopped for her. You know, she stopped hearing the music, she stops seeing the people, and she sees just him. And that's the first revelation she has, like really seeing Jesus, not only feeling his presence or hearing somehow his voice in her heart, but she sees him on a party. And this is the moment when he expresses very clearly how much he's longing for her and how much he wants her to enter the convent. And so she runs, she quickly follows Jesus' desire, and she goes to Warsaw. This is the city where she entered the convent. And you could think, okay, if Jesus himself expressed the desire towards her, okay, I want you to enter the convent. Easy, yes? Okay, I will. The will of God is very clear towards me. It's so good. I do not have to go through this tiring process of discernment. Yes, the people who entered the convent, we know how much it costs, you know, to discern the will of God, whether it is really my vocation, whether this is really the place where God wants me to be and I will be happy. It takes sometimes many years of struggles and purifications. And Faustina, you know, Jesus appears, says, I want you to enter the convent. She says, okay. And she enters and she is a saint now. Yeah? Nice story. But what does it have to do with us? Yes, normal people. It's amazing that she always experienced this, I would say, you know, like on one hand, Jesus expressed his desires towards her very clearly. But on the other hand, he didn't help her at all to fulfill them. Yeah. Didn't help her at all. I mean, like, you know, it seemed like he abandoned her in that way that it was so difficult. So now he says, okay, enter the convent. He even says, enter the convent in Warsaw. So it seems to be easy. Just go to Warsaw and find any convent. But suddenly she knocks from door to door and they do not want to accept her. That's the first trial, you would say. Yes. Then I assume she asked herself questions. Was it really from God? Like, why now so many difficulties? And the congregation where I am and where she entered, that was the only congregation that gave her a chance. So they didn't actually accept her, like, welcome, yeah? But they told her, okay, come back in a year time. So another trial, yes? And for a year, she was preparing herself, not being 100% sure whether they will accept her or not. Yeah? But they did. Praise be to God, they did. Yes. And now all the other congregations who didn't accept her, you know what they are going through. Such great saint, and we rejected her. So Faustina entered the convent, and after a few years of really hard time, really, really hard time, she didn't have like everlasting honeymoon in the convent. It was a time of many struggles and purifications. Starting from the very beginning, you would say, oh, that's risky, Jesus, you know. You invite someone to follow you, and starting from day one, you make it hard. Who would follow you, you know? And Faustina, she's going through many trials, and what's
very difficult in these experiences she is going through is that on the human level, she's alone. She doesn't have anyone who would really understand her. So she feels abandoned spiritually because God allowed that to happen. She doesn't feel God. She doesn't feel His presence. She even feels rejected by God, being like 21, 22. This is the time of such experiences. And in this situation, she has no one who would say, oh, don't worry, this is a classical, a mystical experience, you know. Afterwards, it will be a honeymoon, yes. And you will be a great saint because this is what great saints go through, so no worries. So she's going through all this, being very young, and after many fights and surviving this inner war, she's ready to start the mission. So the first years of her religious life were to prepare her for the worldwide mission. And when she is 26, I guess, 1931, if she's born 1905, so she's 26, this revelation takes place. On the evening when she was in her cell, alone in her room, suddenly she saw Jesus like this, in a white garment, with right hand lifted in the gesture of blessing, and these two rays emanating from his heart. And he expressed his desire, paint an image according to this what you see, to the pattern you see. I want this image to be venerated all over the world, and I will give many graces through it. Therefore, may each soul have an access to that image. And again, you would say, okay, so she went through so many purifications, and now the mission begins. Jesus says, paint an image, so shortly afterwards, he will give her money, painter, and understanding among the sisters in the community who will support her. Yes, none of these things. No. And that's, of course, we will say, that's normal, because you shouldn't believe every person who says, I saw Jesus. Yeah, that's very wise, that's the wisdom of church, to keep the distance, to check, to test the person, to ask many questions, to give some time for discernment. But she was really abandoned in this mission, and when she wanted to give up, and when she was telling Jesus, please find someone else. I'm not good enough for the mission. I cannot do it. You know I cannot do it. I cannot paint. I'm weak in health. I have no money. She names all the impossibilities. And merciful Jesus, if he is really merciful, he should say, okay, I understand. I will search for someone else. But no, that's not real mercy. He says, in this situation, when she's really left with the mission alone, in this very situation, when she wants to, you know, go aside, let's say, to leave the mission and to convince Jesus that he should find someone else, that the whole globe is full of better people for that mission. In that very moment, Jesus tells her, if you will leave the mission, you will be responsible for many souls on the last day, on the day of judgment. So he doesn't solve the problem, he just makes it worse. And
I cannot imagine.

Imagine what she was going through, you know. I cannot do what he wants me to do. He doesn't help me to do it. And he even threatens me. The merciful God. And that was another trial. You know, she needed to go through all these experiences, not losing hope, not losing trust that, okay, he's guiding me. Because of actually the key word in the Divine Mercy message, the key, not word, but attitude in the Divine Mercy message. And the key attitude is written on the image. The middle word of the sentence, Jesus, I trust in you. Faustina is the best example of someone who really trusts while not understanding at all. Trust is not here, yes? In mind, you can have total darkness. There might be just doubts and fear and totally everything is beyond any logic. And it makes no sense from the human perspective. But it's about your heart, whether you trust or not. It's about your decision, whether you decide to trust in that situation, which is obviously very difficult, or you say, no, thanks, that's too much for me. I choose some easier ways. Surely you don't want me to become a martyr, right? So leave me alone and let me go. Actually, many Christians on the path to perfection, that means to holiness, they move back, I would say, to move away. They simply leave the fight. They leave the battlefield. And the kingdom is for those who will run till the very last day. Not just the first stage. And when you become sweating, yes, and your muscles start hurting, and there are no bottles with water on the side, you say, no, sorry, it's impossible. This marathon is not to be finished in my case, sorry. I go back to the hotel, 5 stars hotel. So, finally, after a few years of struggling, the first image is painted. There appears a priest, Faustina's confessor, future confessor, Father Michał Sopoćko, who is already blessed, and he, as he later admitted, he didn't believe Faustina. It was not like, okay, wow, this girl, she really saw Jesus. And Jesus really wants her to paint an image, so I'm in. No, he says, I was just curious. So God used his curiosity, this is the word, curiosity, to start this great mission, now worldwide mission. Yeah. So the image was painted. They found a professional painter who painted the first image. Faustina saw the image. She cried a little, being very disappointed with the result of his work. But then Jesus calmed her heart, saying, Faustina, do not cry. The power of that image is not in the beauty of canvas, but in the grace that I will give through it anyway. Look, that's interesting that the miraculous images are usually not the most beautiful ones. The most beautiful ones are in the museums. And the most powerful ones are in the churches.

Couldn't we say the same about us, human beings, about women and men of this world, the most beautiful ones and the most seemingly powerful ones are on the covers of magazines, but those who really change the world, so many times they stay hidden, totally hidden for the eyes of the world. This is even quotation from the, there's even a quotation from the diary, so Jesus' words from Faustina's diary, when he says about these chosen souls who really changed the history of the world. There are not many, but many enough to change the world and to sustain the world. That's interesting. Why the history keeps on moving, yes? Why the world keeps on rolling? You could say, Lord, there's so much evil in the world. Why do you keep on giving us another day? Why the final judgment, the day of God's anger, haven't come yet? Why? And even Faustina had such questions, you know, when God gave her special grace of seeing all the sins of the world in one moment. That was the day of, that was the New Year's Eve, wasn't it? You know what's New Year's Eve. The whole world is on a party. And of course you can have fun with your friends and it can be okay, it can be totally good, but you know, I know that also many, many painful many painful situations and a lot of sin is happening on that very night. And she saw it. She saw it in some inner vision, and after which she fainted because it was too much. She couldn't handle it. And when she was awakened, she was asking Jesus, I do not understand you. Why you still keep on showing us mercy? One day Jesus told Faustina that mercy is actually beyond understanding of the angels, perfect spirits. They have the perfect knowledge. Everything is perfect in angels. And they have problems with understanding God's mercy. There's even a theological theory, why there was this, the fallen angels. So there was this, the moment when they decided they will go aside. Yes, they won't be in the plan of God. What was the reason why they decided to leave God and to start their own way? And the theory says, because that's a mystery for us, but we can, you know, try to find out. And so the theory says that it happened when Jesus told them about the idea of incarnation and giving his life for people, for the sinners. And then they said, no, you won't do it. You, the king of the world, king of kings, lord of lords, creator of heaven and earth, one of them, and giving his life for them? No. And it's not only a problem, the problem of angels, because we also have this problem in some percentage. Each one of us, in some percentage, is the older son. That's the problem of the older son from the parable about the merciful father. It's so hard for us to accept that God can forgive sins to all those

bastards. I don't know which words you use, you know. Like, there's such words, right? I know, mercy for me, of course, yes, please. But for them, and can you imagine that one day we may sit in the same bench in heaven with them, or let's say at the same table at a big party in heaven, that it depends the image of heaven you have in your head. It has always been problem of our understanding of mercy, justice, human mercy, human justice, God's mercy, God's justice. It's not the same, totally not the same. And it's difficult to understand and to accept many times. So Faustina has the revelation. First image is painted. And nowadays, we live in the times when Jesus' desire, you could say, it's almost fulfilled, because he said, I want this image to be venerated all over the world, and I will give many graces through it. And so it happens. This is now, 21st century. In Poland, of course, you can find the image in every church. There are other countries where you can find it in every second church. And there are other countries where in every fifth church, but surely there's no continent, or there's not even one country or one city in the world without this image. And now in the year of mercy, the speed is... Our sisters at the Shrine of Divine Mercy, who work at the store, and they sell the Divine Mercy images, different sizes, different, you know, types, you know, one printed on canvas, one painted on canvas, the other one printed on paper, thousands of ways of having the image. And so they say it's crazy. They simply, they cannot, the print, printing house is too slow, you know, to print the copies, because there are so many people wanting the image, so many parish priests asking for the image to their churches. So praise be to God. But it also shows us the importance and finally the openness of the people for the Divine Mercy message. This image, or better, Jesus, through this image, actually speaks to us. This is not just an image that we can say, oh, it's connected with the history of Saint Faustina. No. Jesus, through this image, speaks to us. And much of this, what he speaks, is in the diary. So when you read the diary of Saint Faustina precisely, you will find the exact quotations which help you to uncover the mystery of the image step by step. Let us have a short introduction. You know, I won't tell you everything. That will be a challenge for you to do it on your own. But when you look at the image, the first thing you look at is what? Okay, you are far away from the image, but if you stand in front of the image of Merciful Jesus and it's quite close to you, what would be the first thing you would look at? His face. That's natural, right? We talk to each other, we look into each other's eyes. That's the beginning of every meeting. So what do these eyes say, the gaze from the image? Jesus said, my gaze from the image is like the gaze from the cross. And I always recall in that very moment,

moment when I listen to these words, I recall the moment on Golgotha when he was dying. And if I put myself on Golgotha, I know that I'm there not as playing the role of Our Lady, you know. I'm not the one who's without any sin and just feeling sorry for my son that he's dying, yes, that he's in such pain. I'm there as one of those who are responsible for his death. And to face the gaze of the victim, what would that gaze tell you? I love, going to prisoners. Sometimes we go on mission to prisons, and then we also share with them the message of mercy. And sometimes I have a chance to talk to them. So I ask them, how do you feel under this gaze? How do you feel when he looks at you? How does it make you feel? And they are murderers, yes. They are sometimes people who go and, how would you say it, here, back and again to the prison. So it's like they are addicted to making crimes, you know, committing crimes. They are like really, you would say, broken inside. So there's actually no way for them to go back to normal life again and to live according the law, not only the law of the country, but the law that God gave us. It's impossible for them. And when they look on the face of Jesus, when they meet with the gaze of Jesus from that image, they say, I feel loved. I feel forgiven. And in that very moment, one story comes to my mind, and I will share with you a short testimony. When you think about Poland, Poland is mostly associated with the Second World War, isn't it? Yes, the great disaster, drama of the 20th century, Second World War. So many people died. Poland was in ruins after the Second World War. So you know about the concentration camps. I'm sure you do. And the biggest one, the most famous one, is Auschwitz, the concentration camp in Auschwitz. And the commandant, that's probably the name, the commandant of that Auschwitz concentration camp was Rudolf Hess. Also famous man, but not famous because he did something good, but because he was so bad, so evil. And those who survived Auschwitz used to call him an animal. They wouldn't say he was a bad man. He wasn't a bad man, he was an animal. And one day, they took the whole community of Jesuit fathers from Krakow. They took all of the brothers and fathers to Auschwitz. Only the superior was not at home at that very moment. That wasn't kidnapping. You know, they simply, I don't know the exact verb to express it, but it was quite normal that they used to, you know, enter and take the people they wanted to Auschwitz for some reason. So they took the Jesuits, and when the superior was back, he was so shocked and in such pain, and he said, I need to be with my brothers. So he
by himself, you know, without any pressure.

It was his decision. He decided to go to Auschwitz to be with his brothers. But you cannot enter Auschwitz on your own because you want to. Yeah. But he did it. You know, he found a hole. I don't know how he did it, but he entered the concentration camp searching for his brothers. And of course, guards found him, and they took him to Rudolf Hess, to the commandant. Not even, you know, having these questions in their minds, oh, what will he do with him? Because they were totally convinced that he will simply kill him without any questions. And how big was their surprise when he let him go? Simple like that. Go back home from the concentration camp. It doesn't happen ever. So he left, and then Second World War was ended in some years. Rudolf Hess he received the punishment, death punishment, yes. They said that you are guilty for the crime on humanity, I guess this is the name. So that's the greatest crime any man can do. And you will be hanged in Auschwitz, in the place where you used to kill people. But before this, the sentence was carried out, he was to wait for the sentence in the prison in Wadowice. By the way, this is the city where John Paul was born. He knew he's going to the prison in Wadowice, and he was in such great fear. He was afraid of the prison. He wasn't afraid of the death in Auschwitz. He was afraid of the time in prison, because he was totally convinced that Polish guards will take revenge on him. And he will be tortured for all these days as long as he's in the prison. It will be unimaginable pain for him, day by day, minute by minute. This was his idea of the time in prison, awaiting for death. And how great was his surprise when suddenly the Polish guards, men whose wives, daughters, sons were killed in Auschwitz, they treated him well. And he couldn't understand. And that was the moment of his conversion, because they treated him well. Mercy, that's the love that we know we do not deserve. He knew he doesn't deserve their forgiveness, their goodness, their gentleness, their help. And he received all that. So then he asked for a priest. He wanted to confess his sins before he dies. Please understand, it happens straight after the Second World War. Wounds are very fresh. So the guards said, okay, we will find you a priest. But it wasn't easy to find a priest who would like to listen to the confession of Rudolf Hess. So they couldn't find one. And then Rudolf Hess remembered the name of the Jesuit priest whom he let go a few years before. And so he gave them the name, saying, please try to find this man. Maybe he will come. And so they found him in the Shrine of Divine Mercy in Krakow, where we are stationed. He was our chaplain at that time. And so he went. He said, okay, I will go. And he listened to his confession. It lasted and lasted and lasted.

And then he gave him absolution. Your sins are forgiven. Rudolf Hess, you animal, your sins are forgiven. Go in peace. The next day, Father Lon came to the prison again, but not alone. He's never alone, of course, but this time he came like in real, real presence of God. He brought Jesus, he brought Holy Communion to Rudolf Hess. And the guard who was present in the very room with Rudolf Hess and the priest said it was one of the most beautiful moments in his life, seeing this animal, yes, kneeling with tears in his eyes, looking like a little boy, and receiving Holy Communion, receiving Jesus to his heart. Unimaginable mercy. Rudolf Hess, before he died, he wrote a letter, an open letter. He wanted to be published after his death in Polish newspapers. And in that letter he said, I know what I did. I know how great is my sin and my guilt. But God forgave me. And now I ask you, the Polish nation, the Polish people, to forgive me as well. I hope you can do it. Faustina writes in her diary that we should never, ever judge anyone, ever. And we cannot say anything about salvation or condemnation of anyone. Look, in our church, there are so many saints. Church declared their holiness of so many people. But never, ever have I heard that someone is declared or being called condemned. Yes, that we do not know. We do not know. And surely we cannot do it by ourselves. There is such a mystery between you and God and every human being, his soul and God. Mystery. We cannot say anything. We do not know. So when you look at the Divine Mercy image, in the gaze of the one whom you killed is pure forgiveness and total acceptation, total understanding. Then when you look at his right hand again, look, this is pierced hand. When you look closely, there you will see there is wound on this hand. And this wounded hand is in the gesture of blessing. How do we react? How do we answer when someone hurts us? With blessing? It would be good, but we must be honest to ourselves. Usually, it's not like that. Jesus teaches us through the diary of Saint Faustina, always when someone hurts you, think quickly, what good can you do to that person? That's Christianity. Nothing less. Then there is the left hand touching his pierced heart, and there are the rays. The rays which are very important on the image. And actually, I assume you all know that they symbolize blood and water. And blood stands for the Eucharist. Water stands for all the sacraments which bring us purification. So first of all, baptism, and then, of course,

confession. Jesus says that happy are those who shelter in the shadow of these rays. There are so many people who are miserable. Maybe outside smiled, yes, but deeply inside miserable, totally sad, bitter, disappointed. Jesus says, happy are those who shelter in the shadow of these rays. So whenever you find someone who's miserable, who's who feels unhappy, sad, do not take him to movies or to let's go shopping, yes? Or, but, okay, sometimes that's also good, but that's not really the solution of the problem. The solution of the problem is in the shadow of this race. Confession, Eucharist. That's the best medicine to all the pains, moanings, wounds, sadness. Confession and Eucharist. So many people, though they are in the church, they stopped believing in the power of sacraments, and Jesus is truly present in the sacraments. Half of the diary of Sister Faustina is really about the sacraments. What's happening during Eucharist and what's happening during confession? What's Jesus doing in these sacraments? We see the priests who do all these things during the Eucharist, during confession. We see the priests because we would die on heart attacks seeing Jesus, you know, being present here and sitting at the confessional box. We wouldn't survive any confession, you know, seeing the Holy, Holy, Holy One listening to us. That's too much for our, you know, human hearts. Faustina was prepared after many purifications. She was ready. Probably we are not yet ready. So he hides behind the priest, but he's there. And this is him who's really forgiving our sins and then giving you a new start, a new beginning. It would be good if we would have the courage to share this with other people, not only use it for ourselves, okay? I know it, that's good, I will use it, it will be for me. I will be purified and I will be alive. Yes, confession and Eucharist. It would be good to have the courage to say it aloud, even to people who do not think the same as we do, who do not believe. But it takes courage to do it, because we are all afraid that we will be laughed, that people will laugh at us, we will be rejected, we won't have friends, we won't have likes on Facebook, and that's a disaster. So, the core of the Divine Mercy message is simply, I am love and mercy itself, says Jesus. Come to me. I want to heal your wounds. I do not want to punish you for your sins, but I want to heal your wounded heart. Let me do it. And trust that I know the best way, the best time, the best situation, how to do it and when to do it. Leave this to me. It's so hard for us to let God really be the God of our lives. Especially now
in the 21st century when we feel we are

really so intelligent, and we can do so, we can invent so many things which help us to live. You know, we fly to space, we have all these computers, iPads, iPhones, everything.

And suddenly Jesus comes and says, let me be your God. Let me guide you the way I want. This is trust. Usually we think about trust like, okay, God is good, so that means he will make everything good in my life. Yes, I will tell him the very simple example, okay, I'm going on exam, I will pray, and he will make it happen that I will get an A, yes, because I trust him so deeply. And we treat God as magician, like magician, yes? Or like the Aladdin, you know, the one from the battle. This is my wish, and you are to fulfill my wish. Are you not the merciful God, the good God? You know, I do all you ask me to do. I pray, I go to the church. So now you fulfill your obligations towards me, okay? Who's God in this situation? Jesus, I trust in you is really about a childlike attitude towards him. It's so hard to be children when we are grown-ups. Be a child towards me. Let me be your God. Let me be your guide. Let me be your father. Let me take you wherever I want. Trusting that this is the best of all the possible ways, and you are not to be afraid of it. Yeah. That will be it, because my time is up. So I won't even start another subject. But please feel encouraged to search by yourself. The diary of Saint Faustina is like a mine of gold, full of gold. And you go deeper and deeper and you discover new and new treasures in it. So I think this year, the Jubilee of Mercy, is the best time to really, you know, like read the diary, search for new inspirations in the diary. And then, as you already get this perspective of mercy that Faustina had, you will be able to look at every event of your personal life and of the events that happen around you in the country, in your neighborhood, in your city, through the perspective of mercy. And it makes a life totally different. No fear. Just trust.

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Coming up in today's show, we investigate the acts of vandalism in Medjugorje. We discover the story of the new martyrs of Albania. We look at the international context of the church. All this and much more here on Rome Reports.

0: Pope Leo XIV finished his summer vacation on Monday, July 27th. He returned to Castel Gandolfo 2 days later for a concert in the gardens. He was welcomed by Cardinal Fabio Baggio.
1: È con profonda gioia e gratitudine che vi accolgo al Borgo Laudato Si, nei giardini pontifici di Castel Gandolfo, per questo momento di preghiera, fraternità e musica.
0: Andrea Bocelli sang, accompanied by a choir of about 200 children from across the world, including Italy, Uganda, and the Holy Land. The Pope even thanked them for participating in the event.
2: We have just listened to your beautiful singing. Music has the remarkable ability to bring different voices together in unison, where each one contributes something unique to the whole. In this sense, the choir becomes an ideal symbol of harmony and cooperation.
0: The concert's purpose mirrors the Pope's appeal to pray for peace.
3: During the first Angelus prayer following the vacation, the Pope expressed his concern about the situation in Ceuta, Spain. In recent days, one of the largest migration crises has unfolded. Thousands of people have crossed the border from Morocco, overwhelming the city's capacity to accommodate them. More than 60,000 people have crossed the border illegally, and dozens have lost their lives, reigniting the debate over how the European Union manages its borders.
4: Sigo con preocupación l'armante situación en Ceuta. Pidiendo a Dios, por medio de la intercesión de nuestro Señor de África, que se puedan encontrar soluciones de paz, de estabilidad y de justicia.
3: The invocation of Our Lady of Africa is no coincidence either. She has been the patroness of Ceuta for centuries, and devotion to her is deeply rooted. The Pope wished to place the history of a city marked by its status as a border town under her protection. Before greeting the faithful, Pope Leo XIV also recalled the pardon of Assisi, one of the Church's oldest Franciscan traditions.
4: In questi giorni ricorre il perdono di Assisi. 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
3: Once again, Pope Leo XIV used his Sunday address to appeal for peace. He urged dialogue over armed conflict, remembered the victims of war, and thanked those providing humanitarian aid to people in need. This is Medjugorje, one of the world's most important Catholic pilgrimage destinations, where vandals damaged two of its most important sites this morning. The statue of the Virgin Mary, located on Apparition Hill, where six young people reported seeing the Virgin in 1981, was covered with black paint and defaced, with the words, "Devil in a skirt." The attack has deeply shook pilgrims and the Franciscan community that cares for the shrine, who issued the following statement. The shrine remains open to all pilgrims. Prayer services are continuing as scheduled and all areas are being cleaned and restored so they may once again serve as places of prayer and encounter with the Lord through the intercession of the Queen of Peace. The attacks also targeted statues of the Virgin Mary at the Blue Cross prayer site, while a fire was deliberately set that damaged the outdoor altar of the St. James Parish there.
0: We believe the devil is very much present, working in many different ways. He is physically present because there are extraordinary cases, as you already know, but he is also present through many people who cannot bear all that God and the Virgin Mary are giving to humanity today in Medjugorje. This is an example of that deep hatred and the worry that the events in Medjugorje caused the devil and his followers.
3: The attacks occurred a few days before the annual Summer Mladi Fest, the international youth festival that brings together pilgrims from over 80 countries. Just over 1 month ago, the 45th anniversary of the first apparitions was celebrated.
0: Medjugorje is at its busiest right now. More people are there now than at any other time of the year. It's summer, late July, and also early August, when the festival takes place. It's all the publicity, so to speak, and the buzz and attention surrounding this attack are much greater.
3: Since the first Marian apparitions, it is calculated that over 40 million pilgrims have flocked to Medjugorje.
5: Hoping to create a network?
3: The annual Napa Summer Conference is widely regarded as the most important event of the year for the Catholic Church in America. It brings together over 700 Catholic lay leaders, bishops, priests, and religious for a week of celebration. Timothy Bush is chairman and founder of the Napa Institute. He says this year's gathering felt particularly special, since it coincided with the 250th anniversary of the United States, an opportunity to reflect on what kind of nation America wants to be over the next 250.
6: The way forward is looking brighter, and there's still always going to be challenges, but there's the resurgence of faith, especially among the young people, and the yearning for truth and for a solid liturgy is out there, and I'm very excited about it. I see it in the big cities. It's very, very encouraging.
3: The anniversary is also an opportunity to recognize how the Catholic Church has grown in the United States. Once a small and often marginalized community, today Catholics play a significant role in American public life.
6: When we started, the country only had one Catholic, Charles Carrollton, who signed the Declaration of Independence. And at that time in the country's history, Catholics were compromised in numerous jurisdictions where they couldn't own property, they couldn't vote. And over time, those rights were given to them, as with all citizens. And really, Catholics in the last 50 years, 75 years, have made a major contribution to politics, to innovation, and to corporate leadership.
3: While the Napa Conference celebrated the past, it also discussed ways to confront the challenges of the future. Tim Bush believes strong faith communities can offer hope and unity in a divided world.
6: We do need dialogue, but we also have to push back on evil. And we have to realize that it is a spiritual warfare that we're in. And although we win in the end, it's a process. It's not easy. We're all living in the world, even though we're not of the world.
3: The conference itself is designed to strengthen dialogue between church leaders and the faithful. For the Napa founder, that spirit of collaboration is essential for the future of the church.
6: Divided we fall, united we stand, and I've learned more about that. It's not, we can't let perfect get in the way of good.
3: As the United States enters its next 250 years, Tim Bush hopes that the renewed faith communities will help shape both the future of the church and of the nation. Medjugorje is a small town in Bosnia and Herzegovina that gained worldwide attention in 1981 when six local teenagers reported apparitions of the Virgin Mary. Today, it welcomes millions of pilgrims each year, making it one of the world's most visited Catholic pilgrimage sites. You're watching Rome Reports. Coming up after the break, we speak with the theologian of the papal household about the church in Poland. You're watching Rome Reports.

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0: When people hear the word martyr, they usually think of ancient Rome. But what if I told you that the martyrs inside this church were killed not centuries ago, but in some of the darkest moments of our recent history? That's why today we're back at the Basilica of St. Bartholomew for a special episode of Relic Hunter dedicated to the new martyrs that were persecuted under communism and Nazism.
1: Is it possible for a government to outlaw God? One country tried, they failed. This simple cross had to be hidden. In 1967, Albania declared itself the world's first officially atheist state. Overnight, churches and monasteries were closed, religious worship was banned, and even owning a cross like this could put your freedom at risk. For over 20 years, faith was absent from public life. A whole generation grew up with no exposure to it. But not everyone accepted this so easily. Some fought back against one of the most rigidly controlled, isolated and repressive, communist regimes of the 20th century, and of course, longtime dictator Enver Hoxha. Archbishop Vincenç Prinoje was one of them. The prelate refused to abandon the church, so he was imprisoned, tortured, and died in custody in 1949. Maria Tucci met a similar fate. She taught at an elementary school run by religious sisters, and was also preparing to join their convent. Instead, she was arrested, brutally tortured, and died because she refused to give up her faith. She was only 22. Their stories are different, but their witness is the same. The regime thought that by closing churches and hiding crosses like this one, it could erase religion from Albania. Except belief survived. Because you can try to erase God, but you can't erase faith.
0: So, most churches in Rome preserve the memories of saints from the ancient past. But this one remembers the people who died close enough for photographs to still exist.
2: Now, in Poland, there is a deep rift, and I think in many other countries, of the post-Tridentine Catholic tradition. There is in society a deep rift between two tribes. We could say, on the one hand, there is those who are following the traditional Catholic devotions, who are tied to the shrines, who identify themselves as Catholic and express this in some way in their religious life. And there are others who, like in Poland, everybody is of a Catholic background, so certain Catholic traditions everybody knows, but there are people who want to be baptized and want to be buried in a Catholic cemetery. But in between the two, they don't have a great need for the church, and they are distant from the church. Now, the great, the powerful personality of John Paul II, he managed to reunite the two tribes together in one social unit. But that is over. John Paul II is in heaven. And again, we have this rift. We speak about the Polish Catholic nation and an almost identification of Polish nationality with Catholicism and Catholicism with being Polish.

0: which is a reduction of both one and the other, and a confusion of the church with this socio-political reality that is the Polish nation, which has this history, conflict, situation, geopolitical situation, struggles, and so on. And the church is often confused with this. And so some people are angry that there's now this rift in society, and they would like, you know, to break back in obedience to the one body. Whereas the church is something deeper and something much more. For a long time, I've seen, certainly through the prism of Poland, the crisis coming. And I've traveled a lot around the world. I was a member of the general government of the Dominican Order. And through visiting Dominicans, I had an occasion to see the local church, sometimes meeting bishops and sometimes seeing. And so I am aware, you know, that the crisis has come in many places. And we Dominicans are present in we have 40 entities, provinces and vice provinces, smaller entities throughout the world. And often in many countries, we Dominicans are the first to fall into a crisis and the first to come out of it. So we have provinces where the Dominicans have been in a crisis and now they've come out and they're flourishing, as in the United States. And there are countries where the entire church seems to be in crisis, but the Dominicans, in comparison, are doing quite well, as in Ireland. And so I think a crisis is a normal part of the life of the church.
1: Who united Catholics in Poland? Pope Benedict XVI, Pope John Paul II, or Cardinal Rilko? You are watching Rome Reports.
2: They are the greatest fighting force the world has ever seen. 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It takes a force. Be a force behind the forces. 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
5: Mary's Meals is a simple, practical work of love carried out in the name of Mary, the Mother of Jesus. 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
1: Who united Catholics in Poland? Pope Benedict XVI, Pope John Paul II, or Cardinal Rilko? The correct answer is B. Pope John Paul II's strong leadership helped bridge the divide between Poland's most traditional Catholics and those who had grown distance from the practice of their faith. You are watching Rome Reports.

0: 1 month after the devastating earthquakes that struck Venezuela, particularly the coast of La Guaira, the humanitarian emergency is more urgent than ever. There are still hundreds, even thousands of people missing under the rubble. Hundreds of families have lost their homes. In the face of this disaster, the church continues to provide both material and spiritual aid. We know that food and sustenance are important, and many organizations, including Caritas, are providing them. It's also important to offer comfort, a spiritual word. These encounters are very difficult. The stories are very hard to hear, but they are also moments when people are grateful for the presence of a priest, a nun, or a deacon who brings God's presence and helps them pray. During a meeting with the executive director of Aid to the Church in Need, the Archbishop outlined the next steps to be taken in the hardest hit areas. The priority is reconstructing lives and recovering. The time will come to rebuild schools, hospitals, churches, and other buildings, but that's the next phase. For now, our mission is to support, comfort, and help people put their lives back together. Later, we'll focus on repairing schools and hospitals because life goes on. Children need to go back to school, and the sick still need care. According to official government figures, 5,000 people have died and nearly 17,000 have been injured. There are currently 107 temporary shelters operating in different areas, serving about 21,000 people each day.
1: La gente se resiste.
0: People don't want to leave. In some cases, we know it's impossible to recover their loved ones because they're buried beneath 14 or 15 floors of concrete, but people keep searching. They do it because they want to give their loved one a proper burial in a cemetery or columbarium and have a place to pray and grieve. Archbishop Bjord says more than 35 churches suffer damage in the earthquakes. Aid to the Church in Need has already allocated $113,000 to provide immediate assistance to survivors. Caritas Venezuela has received 14,700 tons of relief supplies, with more than 8,000 of those already delivered to those in need. The numbers are staggering, but behind every statistic is a Venezuelan family whose life has been forever changed by this tragedy. They need more than help to survive. They need a reason to hope.
2: By voting in favor of assisted dying, lawmakers in France usher in one of the country's most controversial bioethical changes in its recent history. Under the law, assisted suicide is permitted. If a patient is unable to take the lethal substance themselves, a physician or nurse is authorized to administer it. The procedure can only move forward after a review by a medical panel and confirmation that all legal requirements have been met.
3: Ser mayor de edad.
0: The law applies to adult French citizens or permanent residents of France who have a serious, incurable disease that is life-threatening and in an advanced or terminal stage. They must also be enduring suffering that cannot be eased by treatment or is still unbearable after ending treatment.
2: The Catholic Church has now responded. In a statement, the French Bishops' Conference expressed concern about the law and its potential social consequences.
3: Tras la promulgación de la ley.
0: Now that the law has been enacted, and since the law's enactment, there's sadness and concern, but also gratitude toward the many people who fought for vulnerable life. Every life deserves respect and care. There's sadness because this law deeply undermines the foundation of France's social covenant and vision of fraternity, fraternité, embodied in the national motto.
2: Bishops argue that the law fundamentally changes the mission of medicine, which they say is to relieve suffering and accompany patients to the natural end of life.
0: What our society needs is not help to die, but help to live, says the Archbishop of Paris. If there is still one freedom left to be won, it's the freedom not to be pushed towards death, but to receive every possible form of care without resorting to therapeutic obstinacy. If there is still one right left to recognize, it's the right to be treated as a living person with a unique story and an inalienable dignity until life's natural end.
2: One of the most important arguments and central themes of the bishop's statement is that France still has significant shortcomings in palliative care, adding that before legalizing euthanasia, access to care should be guaranteed. The passing of this law occurs just 2 months before Pope Leo XIV trip to France in September. The visit's official theme is that the world may have life.
3: Podemos decir que este lema.
0: You could say that this motto, chosen by Pope Leo XIV for his trip, is an eloquent response to what has just happened in France, an inhumane act that has shocked many people. In particular, it has left nurses, doctors, and pharmacists in a state of shock and sadness. Pharmacists specifically have grouped together and spoken out.
2: The Pope's trip comes at a particularly meaningful time, allowing the Church to once again demonstrate how we can meet suffering with care and dignity. After days of intense firefighting that forced hundreds of thousands to evacuate, left towns deserted, and prompted dramatic rescues as firefighting planes flew overhead, Spain is now turning to reconstruction. Even so, several wildfire hotspots remain out of control, including the fire in Val de Ueso. During these difficult days, many evacuees waited in community centres, unsure whether they would be able to return home. The Catholic Church stepped in to support those affected. From the very start, local priests did everything they could to help those affected. Father Elier,

0: Jesuits carried the Blessed Sacrament from the seminary in Rosas del Puerto Real, while Father Juan Pablo Flores rang the church bells in Sensi Cientos to warn residents to evacuate.
1: I honestly believe this has been one of the hardest things I've had to go through in my ministry, seeing the fear in the faces of the people around us, seeing their despair, watching the elderly being helped into cars.
0: Once the evacuations were complete, priests and laypeople went to the sports centres to listen to and support the people there.
1: Not just through prayer, which is already a lot, but by listening, and even beyond that, by creating youth groups to take children to the sports centre so they could participate in activities helping the elderly and buying medicine. The church has many faces, it's not just the priests. Because all of us priests were with the people, we were in touch with them. Where are you? Well, I'm at the sports field helping to prepare the meal. And where are you? We've started preparing it. I'm at such and such a place, we're with a woman looking for her. That's what the priests were like.
0: With tens and thousands of hectares burned, this has become the largest wildfire ever recorded in Spain. And as communities begin to rebuild, the church will continue offering its support.
1: The church will always be there, right? Working hand in hand with city councils, with families, and with the seminary. We've also reached a wonderful agreement between the Diocese of Avila and the Diocese of Getafe, right? To provide continuous and unified care for the entire Tietar Valley. People kind of grew closer, they got to know each other better. There was a greater sense of unity and concern for people they didn't know.
0: Now, most residents are returning home. Many have lost their farmland, their livestock, their livelihoods, or even a loved one. But despite the pain and uncertainty that remain, the compassion shown by nursing home staff, civil protection workers, Caritas, volunteers, and priests has united communities even more as people begin to rebuild their lives.
2: Last Saturday, Maronite Patriarch Elijah Hoayek, founder of the Congregation of the Maronite Sisters of the Holy Family, was beatified. During Sunday's Angelus in Castel Gandolfo, Pope Leo XIV highlighted his leadership and service to the Maronite Church.
3: Uomo di dialogo e di speranza, è stato un luminoso punto di riferimento ecclesiale, sociale e politico, tanto da essere chiamato padre del grande Libano. 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
2: The beatification took place at the patriarchal headquarters in Diman, Lebanon. It was celebrated by the current Maronite patriarch, Cardinal Bechara Boutros Al-Rahi, and attended by dignitaries, including Lebanese President Joseph Aoun. The newly beatified patriarch played a pivotal role in the creation of modern Lebanon. Post-World War I, Hoayek went to the Paris Peace Conference to advocate for the establishment of Greater Lebanon. The following year, Greater Lebanon was established under French rule, but it separated 3 years later. Hoayek established the Shrine of Our Lady of Lebanon in Harissa. He also envisioned a Lebanon that welcomed all religions. And the miracle that was approved for his beatification involved a Druze, a person from the Abrahamic religion founded in the Middle East. Lebanon and the U.S. recently signed an agreement to secure Israel's withdrawal from Lebanese territory. This is part of an effort to disarm the paramilitary group Hezbollah.
0: In our next program, we will turn our focus to France, the destination of Pope Leo XIV's upcoming trip. This and much more here on Rome Reports.

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The angel of the Lord declared unto Mary, and she conceived of the Holy Spirit. Hail Mary, full of grace, the Lord is with you. Blessed are you among women, and blessed the fruit of your womb, Jesus. Holy Mary, Mother of God, pray for us sinners, now and at the hour of our death. Amen. Behold, the handmaid of the Lord, be it done unto me according to thy word. Hail Mary, full of grace, the Lord is with you. Blessed are you among women, and blessed the fruit of your womb, Jesus. Holy Mary, Mother of God, pray for us sinners, now and at the hour of our death. Amen. And the word was made flesh, and dwelt among us. Hail Mary, full of grace, the Lord is with you. Blessed are you among women, and blessed the fruit of your womb, Jesus. Holy Mary, Mother of God, pray for us sinners, now and at the hour of our death. Amen. Pray for us, O Holy Mother of God, that we may be made worthy of the promises of Christ. Let us pray. Pour forth, we beseech thee, O Lord, thy grace unto our hearts, that we to whom the incarnation of Christ, thy Son, was made known by the message of an angel, may by his passion and cross be brought to the glory of his resurrection. Through the same Christ our Lord. Amen.

The joyful mysteries of the Rosary. In the name of the Father, and of the Son, and of the Holy Spirit. Amen. I believe in God, the Father Almighty, creator of heaven and earth, and in Jesus Christ, his only Son, our Lord, who was conceived by the Holy Spirit, born of the Virgin Mary, suffered under Pontius Pilate, was crucified, died, and was buried. He descended into hell. On the third day, he rose again from the dead. He ascended into heaven and is seated at the right hand of God, the Father Almighty. From there, he will come to judge the living and the dead. I believe in the Holy Spirit, the Holy Catholic Church, the communion of saints, the forgiveness of sins, the resurrection of the body, and life everlasting. Amen. Our Father, who art in heaven, hallowed be thy name. Thy kingdom come, thy will be done on earth as it is in heaven. Give us this day our daily bread, and forgive us our trespasses, as we forgive those who trespass against us. And lead us not into temptation, but deliver us from evil. Amen. Hail Mary, full of grace, the Lord is with thee. Blessed art thou amongst women, and blessed is the fruit of thy womb, Jesus. Holy Mary, Mother of God, pray for us sinners, now and at the hour of our death. Amen. Hail Mary, full of grace, the Lord is with thee. Blessed art thou amongst women, and blessed is the fruit of thy womb, Jesus. Holy Mary, Mother of God, pray for us sinners, now and at the hour of our death. Amen. Hail Mary, full of grace, the Lord is with thee. Blessed art thou amongst women, and blessed is the fruit of thy womb, Jesus. Holy Mary, Mother of God, pray for us sinners, now and at the hour of our death. Amen. Glory be to the Father, and to the Son, and to the Holy Spirit, as it was in the beginning, is now, and ever shall be, world without end. Amen. The first joyful mystery, the Annunciation. And when the angel had come to her, he said, Hail, full of grace, the Lord is with thee. Blessed art thou among women. Our Father, who art in heaven, hallowed be thy name. Thy kingdom come, thy will be done, on earth as it is in heaven. Give us this day our daily bread, and forgive us our trespasses, as we

We forgive those who trespass against us, and lead us not into temptation, but deliver us from evil. Amen. Hail Mary, full of grace, the Lord is with thee. Blessed art thou amongst women, and blessed is the fruit of thy womb, Jesus. Holy Mary, Mother of God, pray for us sinners, now and at the hour of our death. Amen. Hail Mary, full of grace, the Lord is with thee. Blessed art thou amongst women, and blessed is the fruit of thy womb, Jesus. Holy Mary, Mother of God, pray for us sinners, now and at the hour of our death. Amen. Hail Mary, full of grace, the Lord is with thee. Blessed art thou amongst women, and blessed is the fruit of thy womb, Jesus. Holy Mary, Mother of God, pray for us sinners, now and at the hour of our death. Amen. Hail Mary, full of grace, the Lord is with thee. Blessed art thou amongst women, and blessed is the fruit of thy womb, Jesus. Holy Mary, Mother of God, pray for us sinners, now and at the hour of our death. Amen. Hail Mary, full of grace, the Lord is with thee. Blessed art thou amongst women, and blessed is the fruit of thy womb, Jesus. Holy Mary, Mother of God, pray for us sinners, now and at the hour of our death. Amen. Hail Mary, full of grace, the Lord is with thee. Blessed art thou amongst women, and blessed is the fruit of thy womb, Jesus. Holy Mary, Mother of God, pray for us sinners, now and at the hour of our death. Amen. Hail Mary, full of grace, the Lord is with thee. Blessed art thou amongst women, and blessed is the fruit of thy womb, Jesus. Holy Mary, Mother of God, pray for us sinners, now and at the hour of our death. Amen. Hail Mary, full of grace, the Lord is with thee. Blessed art thou amongst women, and blessed is the fruit of thy womb, Jesus. Holy Mary, Mother of God, pray for us sinners, now and at the hour of our death. Amen. Hail Mary, full of grace, the Lord is with thee. Blessed art thou amongst women, and blessed is the fruit of thy womb, Jesus. Holy Mary, Mother of God, pray for us sinners, now and at the hour of our death. Amen. Hail Mary, full of grace, the Lord is with thee. Blessed art thou amongst women, and blessed is the fruit of thy womb, Jesus. Holy Mary, Mother of God, pray for us sinners, now and at the hour of our death. Amen. Glory be to the Father, and to the Son, and to the Holy Spirit, as it was in the beginning, is now, and ever shall be, world without end. Amen. O my Jesus, forgive us our sins, save us from the fires of hell. Lead all souls into heaven, especially those in most need of thy mercy. The second joyful mystery, the Visitation. Elizabeth was filled with the Holy Spirit and cried out in a loud voice, "Blessed are you among women, and blessed is the fruit of your womb." Our Father, who art in heaven, hallowed be thy name. Thy kingdom come, thy will be done, on earth as it is in heaven. Give us this day our daily bread, and forgive us our trespasses, as we forgive those who trespass against us. And lead us not into temptation, but deliver us from evil. Amen. Hail Mary, full of grace, the Lord is with thee. Blessed art thou amongst women, and blessed is the fruit of thy womb, Jesus. Holy Mary, Mother of God, pray for us sinners, now and at the hour of our death. Amen. Hail Mary, full of grace, the Lord is with thee. Blessed art thou amongst women, and blessed is the fruit of thy womb, Jesus. Holy Mary, Mother of God, pray for us sinners, now and at the hour of our death. Amen. Hail Mary, full of grace, the Lord is with thee. Blessed art thou amongst women, and blessed is the fruit of thy womb, Jesus. Holy Mary, Mother of God, pray for us sinners, now and at the hour of our death. Amen. Hail Mary, full of grace, the Lord is with thee. Blessed art thou amongst women, and blessed is the fruit of thy womb, Jesus. Holy Mary, Mother of God, pray for us sinners, now and at the hour of our death. Amen. Hail Mary, full of grace, the Lord is with thee. Blessed art thou amongst women, and blessed is the fruit of thy womb, Jesus. Holy Mary, Mother of God, pray for us sinners, now and at the hour of our death. Amen. Hail Mary, full of grace, the Lord is with thee.

Blessed art thou amongst women, and blessed is the fruit of thy womb, Jesus. Holy Mary, Mother of God, pray for us sinners, now and at the hour of our death. Amen. Hail Mary, full of grace, the Lord is with thee. Blessed art thou amongst women, and blessed is the fruit of thy womb, Jesus. Holy Mary, Mother of God, pray for us sinners, now and at the hour of our death. Amen. Hail Mary, full of grace, the Lord is with thee. Blessed art thou amongst women, and blessed is the fruit of thy womb, Jesus. Holy Mary, Mother of God, pray for us sinners, now and at the hour of our death. Amen. Hail Mary, full of grace, the Lord is with thee. Blessed art thou amongst women, and blessed is the fruit of thy womb, Jesus. Holy Mary, Mother of God, pray for us sinners, now and at the hour of our death. Amen. Hail Mary, full of grace, the Lord is with thee. Blessed art thou amongst women, and blessed is the fruit of thy womb, Jesus. Holy Mary, Mother of God, pray for us sinners, now and at the hour of our death. Amen. Glory be to the Father, and to the Son, and to the Holy Spirit, as it was in the beginning, is now, and ever shall be, world without end. Amen. O my Jesus, forgive us our sins, save us from the fires of hell, lead all souls to heaven, especially those in most need of thy mercy. The third joyful mystery, the birth of Jesus. She gave birth to her firstborn son, and wrapped him in swaddling clothes, and laid him in a manger, because there was no room for them in the place where the travelers lodged. Our Father, who art in heaven, hallowed be thy name. Thy kingdom come, thy will be done on earth as it is in heaven. Give us this day our daily bread, and forgive us our trespasses, as we forgive those who trespass against us. And lead us not into temptation, but deliver us from evil. Amen. Hail Mary, full of grace, the Lord is with thee. Blessed art thou amongst women, and blessed is the fruit of thy womb, Jesus. Holy Mary, Mother of God, pray for us sinners, now and at the hour of our death. Amen. Hail Mary, full of grace, the Lord is with thee. Blessed art thou amongst women, and blessed is the fruit of thy womb, Jesus. Holy Mary, Mother of God, pray for us sinners, now and at the hour of our death. Amen. Hail Mary, full of grace, the Lord is with thee. Blessed art thou amongst women, and blessed is the fruit of thy womb, Jesus. Holy Mary, Mother of God, pray for us sinners, now and at the hour of our death. Amen. Hail Mary, full of grace, the Lord is with thee. Blessed art thou amongst women, and blessed is the fruit of thy womb, Jesus. Holy Mary, Mother of God, pray for us sinners, now and at the hour of our death. Amen. Hail Mary, full of grace, the Lord is with thee. Blessed art thou amongst women, and blessed is the fruit of thy womb, Jesus. Holy Mary, Mother of God, pray for us sinners, now and at the hour of our death. Amen. Hail Mary, full of grace, the Lord is with thee. Blessed art thou amongst women, and blessed is the fruit of thy womb, Jesus. Holy Mary, Mother of God, pray for us sinners, now and at the hour of our death. Amen. Hail Mary, full of grace, the Lord is with thee. Blessed art thou amongst women, and blessed is the fruit of thy womb, Jesus. Holy Mary, Mother of God, pray for us sinners, now and at the hour of our death. Amen. Hail Mary, full of grace, the Lord is with thee. Blessed art thou amongst women, and blessed is the fruit of thy womb, Jesus. Holy Mary, Mother of God, pray for us sinners, now and at the hour of our death. Amen. Hail Mary, full of grace, the Lord is with thee. Blessed art thou amongst women, and blessed is the fruit of thy womb, Jesus. Holy Mary, Mother of God, pray for us sinners, now and at the hour of our death. Amen. Hail Mary, full of grace, the Lord is with thee. Blessed art thou amongst women, and blessed is the fruit of thy womb, Jesus. Holy Mary, Mother of God, pray for us sinners, now and at the hour of our death. Amen. Glory be to the Father, and to the Son, and to the Holy Spirit, as it was in the beginning, is now, and ever shall be, world without end. Amen. O my Jesus, forgive us our sins, save us from the

fires of hell. Lead all souls into heaven, especially those in most need of thy mercy. The fourth joyful mystery, the presentation. When the day came to purify them according to the law of Moses, the couple brought him up to Jerusalem so that he could be presented to the Lord. For it is written in the law of the Lord, every firstborn male shall be consecrated to the Lord. Our Father, who art in heaven, hallowed be thy name. Thy kingdom come, thy will be done, on earth as it is in heaven. Give us this day our daily bread, and forgive us our trespasses, as we forgive those who trespass against us. And lead us not into temptation, but deliver us from evil. Amen. Hail Mary, full of grace, the Lord is with thee. Blessed art thou amongst women, and blessed is the fruit of thy womb, Jesus. Holy Mary, Mother of God, pray for us sinners, now and at the hour of our death. Amen. Hail Mary, full of grace, the Lord is with thee. Blessed art thou amongst women, and blessed is the fruit of thy womb, Jesus. Holy Mary, Mother of God, pray for us sinners, now and at the hour of our death. Amen. Hail Mary, full of grace, the Lord is with thee. Blessed art thou amongst women, and blessed is the fruit of thy womb, Jesus. Holy Mary, Mother of God, pray for us sinners, now and at the hour of our death. Amen. Hail Mary, full of grace, the Lord is with thee. Blessed art thou amongst women, and blessed is the fruit of thy womb, Jesus. Holy Mary, Mother of God, pray for us sinners, now and at the hour of our death. Amen. Hail Mary, full of grace, the Lord is with thee. Blessed art thou amongst women, and blessed is the fruit of thy womb, Jesus. Holy Mary, Mother of God, pray for us sinners, now and at the hour of our death. Amen. Hail Mary, full of grace, the Lord is with thee. Blessed art thou amongst women, and blessed is the fruit of thy womb, Jesus. Holy Mary, Mother of God, pray for us sinners, now and at the hour of our death. Amen. Hail Mary, full of grace, the Lord is with thee. Blessed art thou amongst women, and blessed is the fruit of thy womb, Jesus. Holy Mary, Mother of God, pray for us sinners, now and at the hour of our death. Amen. Hail Mary, full of grace, the Lord is with thee. Blessed art thou amongst women, and blessed is the fruit of thy womb, Jesus. Holy Mary, Mother of God, pray for us sinners, now and at the hour of our death. Amen. Hail Mary, full of grace, the Lord is with thee. Blessed art thou amongst women, and blessed is the fruit of thy womb, Jesus. Holy Mary, Mother of God, pray for us sinners, now and at the hour of our death. Amen. Hail Mary, full of grace, the Lord is with thee. Blessed art thou amongst women, and blessed is the fruit of thy womb, Jesus. Holy Mary, Mother of God, pray for us sinners, now and at the hour of our death. Amen. Glory be to the Father, and to the Son, and to the Holy Spirit, as it was in the beginning, is now, and ever shall be, world without end. Amen. O my Jesus, forgive us our sins, save us from the fires of hell, lead all souls to heaven, especially those in most need of thy mercy. The fifth joyful mystery, finding the child Jesus in the temple. On the third day they came upon him in the temple, sitting in the midst of the teachers, listening to them and asking them questions. Our Father, who art in heaven, hallowed be thy name. Thy kingdom come, thy will be done, on earth as it is in heaven. Give us this day our daily bread, and forgive us our trespasses, as we forgive those who trespass against us. And lead us not into temptation, but deliver us from evil. Amen. Hail Mary, full of grace, the Lord is with thee. Blessed art thou amongst women, and blessed is the fruit of thy womb, Jesus. Holy Mary, Mother of God, pray for us sinners, now and at the hour of our death. Amen. Hail Mary, full of grace, the Lord is with thee. Blessed art thou amongst women, and blessed is the fruit of thy womb, Jesus. Holy Mary, Mother of God, pray for us sinners, now and at the hour of our death. Amen. Hail Mary, full of grace, the Lord is with thee. Blessed art thou amongst women, and blessed is the fruit of thy womb, Jesus.
Holy Mary, Mother of God,

Pray for us sinners, now and at the hour of our death. Amen. Hail Mary, full of grace, the Lord is with thee. Blessed art thou amongst women, and blessed is the fruit of thy womb, Jesus. Holy Mary, Mother of God, pray for us sinners, now and at the hour of our death. Amen. Hail Mary, full of grace, the Lord is with thee. Blessed art thou amongst women, and blessed is the fruit of thy womb, Jesus. Holy Mary, Mother of God, pray for us sinners, now and at the hour of our death. Amen. Hail Mary, full of grace, the Lord is with thee. Blessed art thou amongst women, and blessed is the fruit of thy womb, Jesus. Holy Mary, Mother of God, pray for us sinners, now and at the hour of our death. Amen. Hail Mary, full of grace, the Lord is with thee. Blessed art thou amongst women, and blessed is the fruit of thy womb, Jesus. Holy Mary, Mother of God, pray for us sinners, now and at the hour of our death. Amen. Hail Mary, full of grace, the Lord is with thee. Blessed art thou amongst women, and blessed is the fruit of thy womb, Jesus. Holy Mary, Mother of God, pray for us sinners, now and at the hour of our death. Amen. Hail Mary, full of grace, the Lord is with thee. Blessed art thou amongst women, and blessed is the fruit of thy womb, Jesus. Holy Mary, Mother of God, pray for us sinners, now and at the hour of our death. Amen. Hail Mary, full of grace, the Lord is with thee. Blessed art thou amongst women, and blessed is the fruit of thy womb, Jesus. Holy Mary, Mother of God, pray for us sinners, now and at the hour of our death. Amen. Glory be to the Father, and to the Son, and to the Holy Spirit, as it was in the beginning, is now, and ever shall be, world without end. Amen. O my Jesus, forgive us our sins, save us from the fires of hell. Lead all souls into heaven, especially those in most need of thy mercy. Hail, Holy Queen, Mother of Mercy, our life, our sweetness, and our hope. To thee do we cry, poor banished children of Eve. To thee do we send up our sighs, mourning and weeping in this valley of tears. Turn then, most gracious Advocate, thine eyes of mercy towards us, and after this our exile, show unto us the blessed fruit of thy womb, Jesus. O clement, O loving, O sweet Virgin Mary, pray for us, O Holy Mother of God, that we may be made worthy of the promises of Christ. Let us pray. O God, whose only begotten Son, by his life, death, and resurrection, has purchased for us the rewards of eternal life, grant, we beseech thee, that by meditating upon these mysteries of the most holy rosary of the Blessed Virgin Mary, we may imitate what they contain and obtain what they promise. Through the same Christ our Lord. Amen. Most Sacred Heart of Jesus, have mercy on us. Immaculate Heart of Mary, pray for us. In the name of the Father, and of the Son, and of the Holy Spirit. Amen.

0: good.
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5: We hold in our hearts a universal truth, a mission greater than any one man, rooted in the vision of Blessed Michael McGivney and waiting to be lived out through us as Brother Knights. Who will bring light to a world in need? It's your turn to defend what's right, to lead with courage, to serve with faith, and to answer the call. The time is now. You were born a man. You become a knight.
6: I'm Jim Gaffigan, and you're watching the Catholic Faith Network.

My soul proclaims the greatness of the Lord. My spirit rejoices in God my Savior, for he has looked with favor on his lowly servant. From this day all generations will call me blessed. The Almighty has done great things for me, and holy is his name. He has mercy on those who fear him in every generation. He has shown the strength of his arm. He has scattered the proud in their conceit. He has cast down the mighty from their thrones and has lifted up the lowly. He has filled the hungry with good things, and the rich he has sent away empty. He has come to the help of his servant Israel, for he remembered his promise of mercy, the promise he made to our fathers, to Abraham and his children forever. Glory to the Father, and to the Son, and to the Holy Spirit, as it was in the beginning, is now, and will be forever. Amen.

St. Pope John Paul II said, society as a whole must respect, defend, and promote the dignity of every human person at every moment and in every condition of that person's life. Catholic Charities of Long Island responds to that call every day. There are services and outreach. Catholic Charities shares the love of Jesus Christ by offering dignified and compassionate care to the poor of every faith and background. We see Jesus in each person we serve, and when we care for them, we are simply not doing something good. We are serving and caring for Christ. As Matthew 25:40 says, you did it for me.

0: Hello and welcome to You Did It For Me. I'm your host, Danielle Campbell. Catholic Charities of Long Island is a ministry that is helped by so many. We are blessed by our supporters who give of their time, treasure, and talent to help Long Island neighbors in desperate need. That is why we're dedicating this show to the Catholic Youth Organization of Long Island, located in the Diocese of Rockville Center. 20,000 student athletes from 72 parishes across Long Island have made it their mission to help the lives of Long Islanders that we serve. The students hold food drives and toy drives. They collect back-to-school supplies and donations to purchase everything from flowers to bingo cards for our seniors. They even put on an amazing Christmas event for our adults with developmental disabilities. They are a force to be reckoned with in a wonderful way, and it's all because of their executive director, Carol Sciato, who has made it her mission to bring back the C in CYO, and her father, Joseph Fennessy, who has led the way with his steadfast leadership and commitment to his faith. This father and daughter team was recently honored with the Caritas Award at our annual awards dinner because of the impact, the difference they have made and continue to make across Long Island. It's all about the winning. Winning athletes to play on the God Squad. These student athletes who are part of the Catholic Youth Organization known as CYO are learning some valuable lessons right on the court. But it's more than just learning how to dribble, pass, and sink the shot. With each bounce, high five, and jump shot, these students are learning sportsmanship, leadership, how to be a team player, not only on the court, but in life.
1: So from CYO, I've learned to be like a leader and like lead others and to guide them and stuff, so that's good.
2: It's fun, it's challenging, like, it's just a really good experience.
3: The biggest part is probably sportsmanship, and they really like want you to have the sportsmanship when you play other teams, because you are a Catholic and that's what Jesus wants us to do, is to have the sportsmanship towards each other and just to have fun mostly. I think the CYO is to have fun with your teammates or your opponents or just anything like that.
2: It teaches me like accountability for my mistakes and like helping others and good sportsmanship.
4: It's the best thing ever. Like, I love it. It's everybody's a game player. Everybody always passes. Like, everybody passes. Everybody's kind. I'm leadership with everybody. The coaches are really nice and I love it.
0: Along with the drills, practices, and laps around the court, these student athletes are learning something even more important, the value of service, following Christ's call to love and serve others. They are discovering what it means to give back to those in need. Under the leadership of Executive Director Carol Sciato, CYO has launched a Student Athlete Service Club, an initiative she describes as putting the C back in CYO. Through their faith and action, these young athletes are learning that

0: Being part of a team extends far beyond the basketball court. The CYO Student Athlete Service Club has touched countless lives through its partnership with Catholic Charities. The students have organized food drives, toy drives, and school supply collections. They've raised funds and donated flowers, bingo cards, and party supplies to bring joy to seniors at Catholic Charities centers and to residents in its care. Their generosity doesn't stop there. During the Christmas season, they hosted a gingerbread house event for adults with developmental disabilities, creating a day filled with laughter, friendship, and holiday cheer. Through every act of kindness, these young athletes are learning that faith is more than words. They are discovering what it means to trust in Jesus, to serve others with compassion, and to live out Christ's example of selfless love. As they grow as athletes, they are also growing as disciples, learning that the greatest victories are not always measured on a scoreboard, but in the lives they touch in the name of Christ.
1: It's important to have faith in God. I love this church.
2: It's good to give back to people. Yeah. Everybody deserves a fighting chance.
3: Jesus wants us to follow his path and to respect others and to just like take his faith with us and play the game that we love. If somebody falls down, we're there to help them back up, and we're there to help them and lift them back up.
4: I think, yeah, that's a good choice to give away stuff to other people who don't have that much money or food.
5: 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Like they make sure you don't like take your anger out. 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
7: 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It's great.
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0: Coming up next, I'll sit down with Carol Sciato, the executive director of CYO, and her father, Joseph Fennessy. More You Did It For Me after these messages. 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
0: Welcome back to You Did It For Me. Joining me in the studio today is Carol Sciato, the executive director of the Catholic Youth Organization of Long Island, and her father, Joseph Fennessy, who is a retired partner and former chief operating officer for Deloitte and LLP's Northeast Region, who had a 41-year career with the firm. He's

0: serves as the chair of the Mount Sinai South Nassau's Board of Directors and as a member of the Board of Trustees at Molloy University and the Finance Committee Chair at his parish, St. James in Seaford, and elected to the Hall of Honor at St. Bernard's in Levittown for his distinguished service to the parish's CYO program, including many years of coaching girls basketball. So I will have to say, this all started with Dad.
1: Of course it did.
0: Dad really kind of got that CYO, you know, mission ingrained in you, Carol.
1: We grew up in the gym. We would get dropped off there on weekends at like 8 a.m. and we wouldn't get home till almost midnight some nights with all the basketball. There was a group of us that I'll never forget. They actually made shirts for us that said Gym Rats because we were literally up at the church. You know, we'd take a break, go over to Mass, come back, more basketball, who's reffing, who's coaching, who's helping in the snack stand. And it was just an all-in type of a atmosphere.
0: Your dad had a great story that you told me one time about getting Carol on the CYO team. You had said she wanted to do some cheerleading.
1: Oh, yeah, the cheerleading.
0: She wanted to cheerlead.
2: Oh, the girls and yeah. The two older ones, Carol and Donna, came to me and my wife, Lucille, and they had a flyer for Red Devils cheerleading. And I took a look at the flyer and I said, I don't want you cheering for somebody. I want people cheering for you. Pick a sport. And with a little influence, basketball was chosen.
0: It
2: was a wonderful experience. Even, you know, from a family perspective, my wife was up there all the time. We started and ran a summer basketball camp for the girls. We were there at 8 a.m. and we left at 5 p.m. in a sweltering summer. And my wife was up there working the snack stand and being kind of the surrogate mother to the little ones who were at the camp. The CYO is great. Yeah. It was just a wonderful organization.
0: It's just such a legacy for your family, along with all the other things that your family has done for the community. When I read your dad's resume, I'm like, the guy's retired, by the way.
1: You know. He's busier now.
0: Yeah.
2: I'll tell you a very cute CYO story. After my wife died, I had stopped coaching for a while after the girls graduated and were in college. And when Lucille passed away, I got a call from the president of the CYO, and he said, Joe, have you considered coaching? And I said, you know, Fred, I haven't coached in a long time, and 4 or 5 calls later, he says, you know, we really need you to come back and coach. So I came up, he said, what do you want to coach? I said, whatever you need. So he gave me the 4th grade girls, our entry level girls team. And it was just a fabulous experience. And when I was honored by the CYO at their golf outing, I told the story of how wonderful the CYO is. And I said, I don't know whether the CYO at the time needed me more or I needed the CYO more at that particular time.
0: Yeah.
2: But it was, you know, it's just a wonderful experience and a great organization.
0: So, and by the way, you're so proud of Carol, and you prayed for this position to really happen for her.
2: Novenas.
0: And they worked.
2: It was all during COVID, and I knew, you know, she was the right person for the job, you know, deep down. But there must have been 40 people or so vying for the job at the time. And, you know, I knew her interest. I knew what she was involved in. I knew her strengths in terms of marketing and the ability to conceptualize programs and have vision. And I couldn't be prouder of the fact that that my daughter got the position that she did. And she's not going to ball out of the park.
0: Yeah, literally.
2: I mean, it's a humble dad.
1: My biggest fan.
0: I mean, really, Carol, in my opinion, it's been a reinvigoration of, you know, and such a perfect time. Our student athletes need to get away from the phones. Mm-hmm. And what you've done is so amazing because it's inclusive. There's so many different ways you can be part of CYO.
1: Yes. And that was one of my focuses. So when I first got this, CYO had, you know, a bunch of really strong, great programs for the kids. And the one thing I said to myself is, you know, we're not really touching every type of child. Like, we want to make sure we have something to offer everyone. So the kids that aren't good at sports, we have the Creative Minds program. So we have chess and art and STEAM, you know, for We now have the ACES program for children with disabilities, where we run a couple programs throughout the years, throughout the year for them. And then, of course, we have all our sports teams. And then, of course, our CYO Outreach Club, which incorporates the service and the Christian aspect of who we are.
0: I love the sport. Can you just name all the sports teams?
1: Oh, because I don't even know if I can. No,
0: everybody says basketball, but no.
2: Right. So basketball is what comes to mind right away.
1: Yeah. So we have basketball, cross country, volleyball, swimming, flag football, field hockey, bowling, volleyball, and regular track, and pickleball. Am I forgetting something?
0: No, golf.
1: And golf. And golf.
0: Okay.
1: Yes, we do have golf. And we have golf. Sorry, you put me on the spot. That's a lot of pressure. Yeah, so we have 11 different sports that we offer.
0: All right, so let's talk about the service club. And this is directly from what you learned living with your mom and dad and all that they've done for the community. And right away you knew this is something you had to get going.
1: So when I first started, Bishop Barris in our interview said, you know, we need to find a way to, you know, kind of get that C in CYO. So we started the Keeping the C in CYO campaign, where we started speaking about it and what that looks like. And I remember when I was in high school, I went to Our Lady Mercy Academy. I was in a club called Mercy Action. And basically what it is exactly what I've carbon copied into the outreach club, where we would do things for people. We had dances for, you know, the home, you know, the group homes, and mm-hmm. we did things at nursing homes, and we did food drives. So kind of the same concept. And when I was sitting back saying, what could we do? I said, you know, I have almost 25,000 children throughout all of these programs. Imagine if even 10% of them get involved and help give back what we can do and impact, not just teaching them what it means to be a Christian and help others, but helping them with the community service they need to get. And it was just a win-win. And then I remember reaching out to Father Matt Brown and saying, can you help me out with a contact at Catholic Charities? And he gave me a phone number, and I called that phone number. Then they put me in contact with, you know, Patricia Callahan, and we've been working together ever since.
0: I mean, everything, right? From bingo cards to paying for our dances, for, you know,
1: the gingerbread event.
0: The gingerbread event. I mean, really, you missed your calling as like a set designer.
1: I'm a party planner. I can't help it. But yes. So, yeah, but we've done, you know, cards. We've made cards, the plants for the Mother's Day. We've done food drives, toy drives. We've done diaper drives. We've helped with toiletry drives for the Talbot House. Trying to think.
0: Oh, it goes on.
1: It goes on. We've done so much, and it's important.
0: Speakers for our seniors.
1: Yes, I forgot about that.
0: So
1: the Bluetooth
0: they can hear music.
1: Speakers.
0: I mean, it's beautiful. And both of you were so honored that you were our honorees for our Caritas dinner. It was such a perfect, you know, dynamic duo. Father and daughter, a team that brings so much to the Long Island community. And Mr. Fennessy, you're sitting on the Malloy board, you've also enacted a really wonderful scholarship for the students there.
2: Yeah, I'm so proud of it. We're setting up an endowed scholarship that will allow a particular student an education major each year for 4 years. So they'll be doing a course of a program. One student every single year will be getting a scholarship. It'll be a $7,500 per year scholarship. So, well, there were four of them, there'll be $30,000 a year given. And we're asking those students to commit to teaching in a Catholic school for at least 3 years after they graduate. And, you know, my wife, Lucille, was a teacher for many, many years at St. Agnes and Rockville Center. She loved teaching. She loved teaching in a Catholic school and what that was all about. And the scholarship's going to be in her name. And I'm just so very proud of it and so glad that the family is able to do something like that.
0: Yeah, and I love what Carol said on camera just about how growing up, she couldn't help but give back because of you and your wife, Louise, their beautiful leadership and their faith.
2: Yes.
0: And commitment. And you've touched lives in so many ways. I mean, I don't know if you want to share that, but you've really given back in many, many tremendous ways.
2: Yeah, I think both, you know, the family that I grew up in, my mom and dad, you know, their deep faith. And I remember going back to Ozone Park when I was young and My mom was an early bird. You had to be you had to be a place early. And we would be sitting in the car waiting on Sunday morning to go to church, and she'd be honking the horn to get my dad down so we could get up to church on time.

0: But we've always been a faithful family. And then when I joined Deloitte, you know, I was really happy to hear, and I became a managing partner of the Long Island office. Deloitte had a strong commitment to community service. And, you know, we were one of the leaders on Long Island in creating Impact Day, when everybody went out into the community, all the businesses. I was chair of that. Also, you know, you look forward to being on boards so that you can give back, you know, time, talent, and treasure. And, you know, we had, it was a great organization. It gave us a lot of impetus to go out there and be involved in the community and share our talents.
1: It's so important. And I don't know how often we see that nowadays with organizations, but it's an amazing legacy. And Carol, just getting that service club up and running, and I know you're trying to get the East End a little bit more involved in CYO, because, you know, it's far out there, right?
2: Yeah, we do technically, you know, CYO does reach all the way from Franklin Square Valley Stream all the way onto Montauk, so it is a very large area. And we do have teams prior to this initiative. We did have teams from South Hole and Cutchogue and Hampton Bays still participating in some of our things, but it wasn't hitting everyone. So we decided to, after three years of doing our research and meeting with the deanery and Father Matthew Bartholomew out there, kind of, and Father Mataloni, he's been key also from Hampton Bays, kind of how can we do something out here to help kids out here? So last year we introduced CYO East End. We opened up offices out in Riverhead, where we have Christy spearheading that for us. And we've been introducing programs that are specific to the East End, so that those who might not really want to play on like a competitive level and travel to Rockville Center for a game on a random, you know, Tuesday, they don't have to. It'll be more localized and things for them. We just felt like it's just another option to connect to the parish. You know, we work with the Catholics, the two Catholic schools out there, Our Lady of the Hamptons and St. John's Paul. In fact, our offices are at St. John's Paul. But just another way to, you know, help the children of Long Island and try to give them programs. And it's not a carbon copy of CYO Long Island, because we're kind of custom making and tailoring programs to what they want out there. So we tend to start at a younger age out there than we would start here. We've tried different programs that we probably, or more than likely, would not work here, but it's working out there. So it's being creative and daring and just trying different things to see what we get to stick and get the kids interested in. So
1: following, I know, in mom and dad's footsteps.
2: Yeah, of course. You know, you grow up with, you know, you learn from your family. That's where you learn everything, your values and stuff. So you just carry it on as you get older.
1: So if people want to find out about CYO Long Island, you have a great website.
2: Yep.
1: It's
2: CYOLI.org.
1: Okay.
2: And then if you want to see the East End information, you go to CYOLIEastEnd.org.
1: Our children need this. They need that physical activity.
2: You know, and the one thing I say about CYO, and when we have our coaches orientation, I always start out by saying, you know, for some of these kids, this is going to be the only team they ever make and the only team they're part of, because we have, you know, all different levels of competition. So, you know, a kid that's playing on a C-level team may never make an AAU team, may never play in high school or middle school. So being part of this team is such a highlight for them and such a something they look forward to and something they need, right? You mentioned social media and phones, like something to get them off of that and get them with friends and socializing and just being part of something where you can learn, you know, some really important values. And that's the difference that CYO offers, is it's something for everyone. And some people, some kids need that. And it's more important than they even realize.
1: Yeah.
0: And at a reasonable price.
2: Very reasonable. We try hard.
1: The finance comes
2: we
1: right
2: try
1: in.
2: Hard.
0: AAU programs, $2,500, $3,000 for a season?
2: Right. Yeah.
0: As opposed to?
2: Yeah, like
0: couple of hundred
2: it
0: dollars.
2: It depends on program you're with, anywhere from $200 to $400.
1: Right. Like, okay, it's so available. It's, and I know you have scholarships and all kinds of other opportunities. So proud of each other.
2: Of course.
1: Right?
0: Amen. Amen.
1: Thank you both for being here. It's such a joy to, you know, hear all and learn all that you've done and your family and just how beautiful you've made such an impact on the Long Island community.
0: And one thing we've really learned is how wonderful Catholic Charities
2: is.
0: And the depth and breadth of the services they provide is just, it's awe-inspiring. It's just...

0: I am so proud to be a Catholic when I look at what Catholic Charities does.
1: Wow.
2: You said
1: thank
2: it perfectly.
1: You. Thank
2: perfectly
1: you.
2: Said.
1: And thank you for your support.
2: Of
1: because
2: course.
1: It means the world. And I can't wait for the gingerbread
2: yes, we got
1: decorating
2: a plan
1: contest
2: this
1: coming up.
2: I know.
1: All right, next find out where you can learn more about the services available with Catholic Charities and CYO and Molloy University. More You Did It For Me after these messages.
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7: Volunteers serve as the beating heart and treasure of Catholic Charities. The work of volunteers remind us that true charity and service springs from our love for Jesus Christ. St. Paul, in his second letter to the Corinthians, reminds us that the love of Christ impels us to see that all were redeemed by the life, death, and resurrection of Jesus. Such a conviction propels us outward to serve and love others as Christ himself served and loved us. Without faith, volunteer work can quickly turn inward and serve more of our own egos than those in need. Our life of faith helps to purify us and motivates us to seek God's glory, not for our own interests. And it reminds us that when we serve the least of our brothers and sisters, we serve and encounter Jesus himself.
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6: Welcome to CFN Live. I'm Father Gerard Gentleman. Today, a look back at the guests who shared their time and talents with us this week. We begin with Patrick J. Deenan, who discusses American Odyssey. Christopher Nolan's adaptation of Homer's Odyssey has been making box office history. The Odyssey film has been making major news to not only the older generation, but to the younger one as well. Although it was composed centuries ago, it seems to be relevant now more than ever. And so to talk more about this is Patrick J. Deenan, professor of political science at the University of Notre Dame and author of the new book, American Odyssey, What an Ancient Story Reveals About Our Divided Souls. And he joins us now from Indiana. Thank you so much for being with us today. This is quite the intriguing topic. As you know, I was thinking to myself, hearing that this film was out, and I said, what's the interest with the Odyssey? You know, many people have obviously read the Odyssey in literature classes and all that, but let's just presume they haven't. Tell us a little bit about, you know, Homer's Odyssey. What's the basic content of it?
7: Sure. Well, first of all, thanks for having me, Father. It's an honor. Well, the basic plot of the Odyssey is how difficult it is to return home. In this case, after a 10-year war, the great warrior Odysseus requires another 10 years to make his way home. Along the way, there are many temptations. It is a book about temptations in a lot of ways. It's a book about the temptation to be less than a god, less than a human, to become like a beast. His men are turned into swine and become sort of addicted to a pharmaceutical lotus and crave simply to be in a state of kind of hippie 60s bliss. And Odysseus is tempted in another direction, which is to become more than human, to become a god. In fact, on the island of Calypso, which is not portrayed in Nolan's film, he's offered the possibility of immortality. Now, an immortality in the Greek sense of simply deathless existence, not, of course, the immortality we Christians hope for. Mm-hmm. So the tale is in many ways very simply the story of the effort to seek home. But more profoundly, and I think this is why it continues to resonate for us, the difficulty of being a human in a world in which we are tempted either to be less or more than human in ways that are inappropriate for us, that are not part of, you could say, not a part of what we are as human beings, our nature, what we're created to be. And I think that resonates in any age.
6: So here we are celebrating the 250th anniversary of our nation, and you're offering that the Odyssey has something to say about our American ethos. In fact, you call it one of the most American kinds of pieces of literature. What's the relationship that you see?
7: It is a remarkable coincidence that the film is released in the same month, in the same year as the 250th anniversary of our Declaration. And I think this is, of course, both a coincidence, but also providential, because I think the Odyssey and people who will maybe go see the movie and maybe, I hope, will pick up the book, the original epic poem, will see that story of the longing and the temptation for something more, the yearning to explore, the yearning to discover the new, alongside the desire simply to return, you could say, to the familiar, to the familial, to the home, to the community, to one's spouse, to one's children, that there, I can think of no more American theme than these two longings that seem to be entirely opposite, but which I do think Americans recognize as a kind of fundamental to who we are.
6: Also joining us from Italy was Steve Umbrello, and he shared with us his new book, Quick Catholic Lessons on Magnifica Humanitas, and his thoughts on the Pope's encyclical on AI. Joining us from Turin, Italy, is the Managing Director of the Institute for Ethics and Emerging Technologies and a Research Fellow at the University of Turin, Steve Umbrello. He is now with us to talk about his book, Quick Catholic Lessons on Magnifica Humanitas, as well as to discuss Pope Leo's encyclical on AI.

0: Welcome to the program. Thank you so much for being with us today.
1: Thank you for having me.
0: This is obviously a timely topic. We were just talking a little bit about Leo in the last segment. Last week, I got to speak with a publisher who just, you know, worked to publish the text. I like the fact that we've got quick lessons here because people are intimidated by a papal encyclical. So what are some of the key takeaways from this very important encyclical that isn't just about technology?
1: Sure, I guess start with the image, right? Because the whole encyclical is essentially framed with one picture. So Leo XIV opens with two builders. Babel is the one builder where people build to make a name for themselves and end up scattered, unable to understand each other. Anemia, who rebuilds the walls of Jerusalem by listening to people's fears first and then giving everybody a share of the work. So one builds a name, the other builds a home. And the Pope says, everything we're constructing right now leans one way or the other. And then he says the thing I think that probably cuts deepest, that maybe will unsettle some people, and that's that AI cannot be morally neutral. And I think that goes against a lot of people's intuitions when we talk about technology, because what he's saying is that any system has to decide what to measure, what to ignore, what to recommend you, how to sort people into categories. And essentially, those are moral choices, and they've been made before you even type a word into it. In the encyclical, he says something our culture almost never says, unfortunately, and that's our limits are a gift. He writes that we flourish not despite limitations, but often through those limitations. Compassion comes out of having been low yourself. So how do we apply everything that he's giving us? Well, you ask one question of everything in your house. What does this thing serve? Babel never thought to ask that. That's what I think we can take away from the encyclical. And that's what I try to communicate when I'm talking about human dignity as framed by Pope Leo in his encyclical.
0: Yeah, and the Pope does make this great emphasis on human dignity and in the age of AI. And so, and from your perspective, why is that in particular such an important part of the discussion when we're talking about, you talked about it a little bit, but when we're talking about technology, why are we talking about humanity and the dignity of humanity?
1: Well, because dignity is the only thing that still holds when the machine outperforms you, and the machines are outperforming us. Think about how we normally justify a person's worth, what they produce, what they contribute, how useful they are. And now set that standard next to a system that it can outright, outdiagnose, outcalculate, outproduce almost anybody. If worth gets measured by output, which essentially those types, that kind of posture is an output-driven posture, right? Every one of us is about to come up short on that standard. And the people who come up short first are the ones already at the edge, the elderly, the disabled, the workers whose job just got automated. So the people already there at the edge are the ones who are going to get hit first. And Leo XIV cuts that off right at the root. Your dignity comes from being made in the image of God. You can't earn it and you can't lose it. A newborn has the whole of it, as does a man with advanced dementia who will never produce anything ever again. And the Pope names, I think, puts the term directly on exactly what happens when we forget. And that's in paragraph, if I recall, 117 in the encyclical, and it's one of the ones that I recommend people go look at if they're not going to sit down with it in its entirety. And essentially says that once a human being is treated as something to be perfected or surpassed, it becomes easier to accept that some lives are less useful and therefore less desirable, less worthy, and then easier essentially to throw away. And dignity is the measuring stick. Take it away, and AI ethics, whatever that means, collapses just into nothing other than preference.
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3: 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Joining me in the studio is Jennifer O'Connell, Director of Community Behavioral Health for Mercy Hospital, to talk about Catholic Health's mental health and their substance abuse programs.
4: My opinion is that we hear more and more about mental health. Is it because there's more and more of a need for it, or a greater awareness of that need, that we're discussing mental health more?
5: I would say it's both. I think, you know, and especially since COVID, we're seeing more where, you know, people that were isolated and more mental health, whether it was already there, and now it's come to fruition, and also substance abuse as well, because a lot of people that were home turned to substances, particularly alcohol was very accessible to get. Mm-hmm. So we've seen an uptick in that as well.
4: So I know we'll talk about it, you have like a tailor-made, you know, program for people, but mm-hmm. let's just start with what happens. What's a psychiatric evaluation or mental health evaluation like when you first encounter someone? What goes on?
5: So typically, Mercy has an inpatient psychiatric unit, but if someone is brought into the emergency room and they're exhibiting psychiatric symptoms, they are evaluated. We have a crisis liaison team within the hospital, and then they're evaluated by a psychiatrist to see if they meet criteria for psychiatric admission. If they do, then they're hospitalized, and then we have outpatient services where they would be referred there. We have a partial hospitalization program, so that is a step down from inpatient, and then we have an intensive outpatient program, which is another step down. And depending, because every person, it's an individualized plan, we have a person-related oriented services program. It's a day program for people with chronic mental illness, and it gives them an opportunity to have structure and socialization, attend groups. We have vocational services to help them if they want to further their education or if they want to return back into the workforce. And then we also have mental health housing, which that is done by an outpatient clinic where they assist the person in applying for that service because it's through Nassau County. Okay. And we also offer substance abuse programs as well.
4: Yeah. So as far as I understand, it seems like substance abuse and mental health go hand in hand. Most times they're together, right?
5: Pretty much. About 95% of the population is, we call it co-occurring disorder, mm-hmm. so they have both.
4: Okay. So I want to talk a little bit about young people. I mean, I mm-hmm. spend a lot of time working in high school and see young people all the time in the parish. And the whole issue of anxiety, yeah. of, you know, depression, and unfortunately seeing a lot, you know, increased cases of young people taking their own lives. Mm-hmm. What are some of the causes that you see, but also what's some of the appropriate response to what we're seeing?
5: I think a lot for adolescents today is social media and the bullying component. You know, years ago, it was unfortunately, if you got bullied in school, when you went home, it stopped. Now it continues. It's, you know, there's social media platforms, they have group text chats. So, and I think we've seen an uptick with that as well. And then the stress, whether it's, you know, academics related, sports related, getting into

0: the best college, you know, not getting into the same schools that their friends got into, keeping up with the trends that their friends are wearing. Mm-hmm. I think that takes a part too. And also all of these synthetic drugs that are very accessible and, you know, right up the blocks from schools, and children don't realize what is actually in those synthetic substances.
1: Mm-hmm. So, you know, before a young person, we'll stick with young people, before they get to you, what might be some of the things that you would want to say to parents, teachers, others who are involved in look, you know, working with young people, some of the warning signs, so to speak, or some of the preventative tools, whatever you think would be helpful for those who are working with young people?
0: You know, definitely for parents, talk to your children, be open about it. Also, get to know their friends and, you know, who they're, where they're spending their time, how they're spending their time. Limiting their social media interaction is important. As far as schools, I think it's really important to provide children with the education and the tools. And also just awareness, knowing if a student doesn't seem right, pull them in your office and have a conversation and ask them what's going on and offer them resources to help them.
1: The other side of the perspective, too, I think, you know, was we talk about youth, but there's a lot of mental health issues in elderly people as well, too, right? And particularly those, you know, we're seeing it with, you know, adult caregivers of their parents. What are what are some things that you see and what might be helpful in working with elderly?
0: One of the increases we've seen, too, in talking with other community providers is people that retire and not having a plan in place for when you retire. So that's really important, whether it's, you know, you're going to volunteer or go on vacation, but having some type of structure as opposed to just going from zero to 100. That's a big thing. And also, staying connected, you know, if you're with your church or your community, just being a part of and socializing is really important and not isolating.
1: So where would somebody start, so to speak, if somebody expects, the, you know, is thinking there's some issues with someone or even feeling it for themselves, what kind of screening is available? Where is it available? Do you just have to come to Mercy Hospital or are there other ways that people can do that?
0: So if it's an outpatient setting, we have our outpatient clinic is Mercy Outpatient Behavioral Health, and that's located in Garden City. So you could call there and ask to schedule an intake, and then they would set you up with an intake appointment where you'd be asked a series of questions, have an assessment, and be linked with a therapist. If it's substance abuse, we have a program in Freeport. It's called New Hope, which is under Mercy. And that is for someone that is struggling with substance abuse and wants to get help, whether it's they, you know, they need to go to a 28-day inpatient rehabilitation program. And we will assist with linking them to that. But we help them get stabilized and then move on to the next level of care in their recovery journey.
1: Also joining us, hospital chaplain and Grammy-nominated singer-songwriter Rick Lee James with his new song, Heaven is Full of Criminals.

0: And that was Heaven is Full of Criminals, which has now been streamed well over 13,000 streams since its release. And joining us now from Springfield, Ohio, is Rick Lee James. Rick, thank you so much for being with us today.
1: Thank you. I'm so glad to be back with you again. Thanks for having me.
0: So the title's intriguing, maybe a little bit self-explanatory as well, too. But tell us a little bit about the song. How's it doing? Are people receiving it well, I guess?
1: Yeah, I have been so pleased with people's gracious comments. The wonderful thing about living in the time we do is a lot of times people can, in real time, you know, send you messages through social media and different places and letting you know how much they appreciate the song. I even had just this morning before we recorded, I saw that another radio station had added it. And it just seems like the comments have been very good. And it's been opening up some good conversation. The title, as you said, I think is intriguing to people. And so people have listened. And it was a collaboration with some friends to make the song. And so I'm just so glad that it's being well received and that it gives us a chance to talk about the mercy of our Lord who loves us so much.
0: And I noticed in the notes I was looking at, you're an independent artist. So what does that mean? You're not signed to a particular label. What does that mean to be an independent artist? And what are some of the challenges that come along with that?
1: Well, yeah, that's exactly right. I make music on my own. I publish it on my own. Years ago, I did some music with other publishers, and I have always loved that and always welcomed the chance to do that. But I find there's so much freedom in recording my own music and being able to sort of release it on my own terms. And it's given me a lot of freedom. There are challenges, though, too, because my day job, even where I am right now, I'm recording from the hospital where I work as a chaplain. And they were kind enough to let me use the telepresence room today. There I am. and it's really wonderful to do chaplaincy work, though, because it does help inform the writing that I'm doing. And a lot of people whose stories I encounter, they inspire me in the writing of songs. And I don't know that Heaven is Full of Criminals might be a song that just any record label might want to put out radio exactly. And it might have some challenging conversations along the way. But for me, it's been wonderful to be able to make music that way and to be able to release it when I'm able to and not to be pressured by maybe some deadlines. The other challenges that come up with are having enough time to write and record. But I am loving doing what I'm doing, both as a singer and songwriter and as in my work as a hospital chaplain.
0: That's great. And, you know, I'm sure that working with those, not just patients, but their families, healthcare workers, they have so many stories. And I'm sure that they inspire you in some way, not just in your music, but just in your own faith life. Do you think that that experience really is what helps the message of grace and redemption and hope, that those experiences of working in the hospital is what's helping to resonate with listeners right now, that they need to hear this?
1: I think so. I often meet people along the way who struggle with wondering, does God love me? Have I done too much that God can't forgive me, that I would be unwelcomed at the table of the Lord? And so there's been many wonderful conversations I've had. And one of the lines from the song that you even played on the show today that said, there are no perfect people allowed. I sometimes will say to people when they're asking me about where they are in their relationship with God, and if they've gone too far away, I'll remind them that I've never met a perfect person. There's only one. The Lord who loves us so much is the only perfect one I know of. But I also know that I've never met a person who God does not love with an everlasting love. And so some of these conversations, they've been very real. And they're even conversations for myself, too. Part of the song is dealing with maybe if God even welcomes criminals and lunatics and liars and thieves to come and be changed, then maybe there's mercy for me as well. And I know sometimes I can be my own worst critic, and I have found that to be true of people I encounter. It seems like all of us judge ourselves so much worse than we ever would other people. So I would definitely say that the stories in hospital rooms and hallways have influenced the writing of songs like this one.
0: So being a singer-songwriter, I guess, has opened up lots of doors for you, especially meeting people in the industry. I'm not going to pretend I know who he is, but Phil Keaggy, someone who worked with you on the song, he's two-time Grammy nominated. What is collaboration like with people who, you know, really have experiences of success in the music industry?
1: For me, it has been very enriching. They often tell you don't meet your heroes because you'll be disappointed. But in my case, the people that I've had an opportunity to work with, like Phil, they have really enriched my journey. Phil is just somebody that is filled with so much grace. And the fact that he would play on my song, he's been sort of a guitar hero of mine and many other people for many, many years. He's been making wonderful music. And not only is he just an incredibly talented person, which is obvious if you ever get to see him play, and I do recommend checking out his music. He's so prolific. But

He's such an encourager. He really reminds me of this. This must be a lot what Jesus is like when I speak with someone like Phil, the way that he is so in love with the Lord and with God's people. And that has been my experience so many times with working with people in the music industry. There are so many wonderful souls. There's a lot of bad news in the world, but the good news is a lot of the heroes we get to meet. Maybe I just have good heroes, but

0: march for babies like mine that were in the hospital NICU.
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7: Welcome back to CFN Live as we continue to look back at some of our recent guests, including writer, director, producer, and composer of the film Elijah Peel, Kevin Seppi. Inspired by a true story, Elijah Peel follows a stadium-filling rock star whose life of fame and addiction comes to a sudden halt after a heart attack nearly costs him everything. Let's take a look.
8: This is the story of Elijah Peel, the famous rock star.
9: Rock and roll!
8: But when I first met him, he didn't look famous at all.
10: Where am I?
11: Hello, Elijah Peel.
10: Hello, young lady.
11: My name is Jessica.
8: They say you are self-destructive. Too many girls, too much partying.
10: I think someone's been watching a bit too much telly.
11: Hello, you might need to pick me up.
10: You should be asleep, but that's a job well done!
12: I really think I found the new Elijah Peel.
10: And it's really good.
13: What is this music? Tell that holy roller he's got 3 weeks to get me a pop record or he's finished.
12: It is good.
7: And that was a little bit from the film Elijah Peel, which is coming to theaters this Friday. So joining me now is the film's writer, director, producer, composer, Kevin Seppi. Kevin, thank you so much for being with us today. Welcome to the program.
14: Well, thank you. It's fabulous to be here, and thank you for that. There was some music missing from that. I don't know what that was. but must have been some sound issue. But yes, we're thrilled to be on here.
7: Well, good. You know, Kevin, this is, you know, inspired, as it said, by a true story. It's your true story that, you know, inspired it. So what gave you the courage and the impetus to take your story and share it in such a public way?
14: Well, you know, when you've survived some of the things that, you know, in our addictions, our illnesses, our depressions, whatever our, you know, mental state is, if you can come out of that and have the capacity to tell a story and do so like through art and music and film, you know, it's an honor and a privilege to try to do so and to help others who may also have a lot of the, you know, similar, you know, problems and issues either with themselves or somebody within their family. And it's just beautiful to be able to inspire somebody. So it was quite, easy for me to get that inspiration to share with the world.
7: Well, you know, we want people to see the movie. We don't want to give away much, but could you give us a little, understanding of the story itself of Elijah Peel?
14: Sure. Elijah Peel is a rock star at the height of his successes. He's also at the height of his excesses. So he is struggling as we meet him in the film. And he's on his way to a big concert, but he is in a very big spiral. Addiction and all of the illness that and difficulties that happen if you're a godless or struggling person. We catch him as in a very raw, moment, and he almost

0: dies on his way to the stage, and wakes up in the ER with tubes and everything. God has him sort of captive. When he wakes up, there is a terminally ill little 8-year-old cancer patient who's in his face. And he wakes up to see this girl, and they develop this magical friendship. She being, a child with a death sentence of no fault of her own, with the unbelievable spirit of Jesus and this big desire to live. And he being this person who's got it all, but has a death wish and aspiring. So these two meet at this bedside in a hospital, and the rest of the story takes us through twists and turns and awakenings and epiphanies. And it's all between these two beautiful characters.
1: Yeah. And so this is, you know, a deeply personal, you know, project on your part. And, you know, so you're directing it, you've written it, but then this is also this other aspect of music that you've written for the film. What was that like? Is that part of the whole overall theme or the message, trying to put it, that you needed to be able to communicate through music as well as the story?
0: I think so, because, you know, music has been such a big part of my existence from, you know, being a, you know, from a child. And I used to be, as a career, music writer, producer, and all that, composer, mostly in the commercial space, and then into films, and then into, you know, artist development. And I had deals in publishing. And so I was, music was a huge part of my life. And that was it first. And then I became sort of a storyteller and filmmaker. And so I integrated those two, and it would naturally, and for me, very, very naturally, music is a huge part of the film and a huge part of the storytelling, because it really does take you places.
1: So, you know, we're hopeful, obviously, that many people see this film, but what would you want people to take from this? Both those who are struggling with addictions, or maybe even those who are supporting those who are caught up in that whole world.
0: Well, I would hope that they would have hope, and that they would reach out and would open their heart and just simply ask Jesus to help them. Would come to Jesus and seek his face. I was in the throes of addiction. So I know sometimes there's this hopelessness that you just stop asking. Believe that it's never going to happen, that you're destined for death. And with that lost hope comes this spiral that is just so sad. God save me. And so I'm sitting here today as not just, you know, a filmmaker, but a teller of, a story of redemption. Not by me, but by the desperation and seeking of Jesus Christ. And so my prayer and hope is that whomever watches this, whoever has any sort of illness or sickness or depression, or knows somebody, just to let them know there's a lot of hope in Jesus, and just give him a chance and reach out and ask for help. He doesn't need much to come into your heart. And so if this opens their heart just for a second, and I think it will, Elijah Peele has that power, then I think that's what I would love to take away from this.
1: Also from Ignatius Press, a look at Cardinal Piazzaballa's book, The Heart of All Nations. Cardinal Piazzaballa has written a book to be a source of inspiration, encouragement, and exhortation to those who wish to follow Jesus Christ. Joining us from Littleton, Colorado, is editor-in-chief, co-founder of The Pillar, J.D. Flynn, to talk more about Cardinal Piazzaballa's book titled The Heart of All Nations. J.D., welcome to the program. Thanks for spending some time with us today.

0: Hi, Father. How are you? Thanks for having me.
1: So Cardinal Bisabala's name has become a little bit more familiar, certainly after the October 6th attacks and then the conclave where his name surfaced as a papal bally. But, you know, even now, there's still maybe people hear his name, not really sure who he is. So why has he become such an important person, an important Catholic voice in the world today?
0: Yeah, Cardinal Pier Battista Pizzaballa, it's a great question, Father, is a Franciscan missionary who has spent most of the last few decades living in the Holy Land. And now he occupies an important ecclesial position in the Holy Land. He is the Patriarch of Jerusalem. And that means that he is the diocesan bishop of the Latin Catholic Diocese, which encompasses Israel and Palestine and some of the territory in proximity to that. In that role, Cardinal Pizzaballa sort of stands at the center of the conflicts which now plague the Middle East. And there was a particular way, you mentioned October 2023, there was a particular way in which Cardinal Pizzaballa sort of rose to prominence in October 2023. Of course, we all remember the horrific attack by Hamas on Israel and all of the destruction which followed. During that time when hostages had been taken from Israel into the Gaza Strip, Cardinal Pizzaballa made a very compelling offer, a very powerful offer. He offered to Hamas that he would exchange himself, a cardinal of the Catholic Church, a prominent figure locally and internationally, for the hostages. He said he wanted to make sure that they, especially the children who were among them, were safe and had access to medical care and nutrition. And he said he would do whatever he needed to do, including exchanging himself. And that offer was so sincerely made, so earnestly made, that it attracted the attention of not only Catholics around the world, but global leaders who commended him for it and who said it was a witness to a kind of self-sacrificial leadership. I think the people who know Cardinal Pizzaballa well say that was just another day for him, that he's committed to that kind of Christian missionary activity and that kind of self-sacrificial Christian self-gift. And so he has witnessed, I think, for us and continues to witness for us what it means to be a peacemaker, what it means to sort of take up the message of the Beatitudes, that the peacemakers are blessed, and to do that in ways that are not sort of abstract or ethereal, but very tangibly concrete, and especially in a place of profound conflict and devastation and loss.
1: Yeah. You know, much of what we hear about the region, about the conflicts, you know, focuses on the political, focuses on governments. But Cardinal Pizzaballa's perspective on Israel, the Palestinian territories, and the Middle East are very different from the commentary that people usually hear. Maybe just distinguish that a little bit. What's his lens? What's his focus as he looks at this situation?
0: Yeah, this is the lens of a pastor. And Christians who live in the Holy Land are sort of neither fish nor fowl. They live right in the middle of one of the, you know, great conflicts of our age, perhaps the most profound conflict of our age. But they themselves are not necessarily aligned with the policies of Israel, not necessarily aligned with the government, the leading figures in the Palestinian territories of the Gaza Strip, and so this is a pastor of people who are often caught in the middle, who face actually anti-Christian persecution from all sides, and who face often violence from all sides, and as a consequence of that, has the responsibility of forming people to be able to really take the message of our Lord, especially a message about being mediators of peace and doing so by carrying our own crosses and by giving witness to our hope in a world to come, forming them to do that in concrete and practical ways in their own lives, and in ways that I think we who live in the United States and have the privilege of not facing very much, real persecution in our lives, don't always appreciate. But it's to live in a place like that is not an easy thing, and for the pastor of a place like that, it requires a real and concrete formation of holiness, which requires a real and concrete formation to Jesus Christ.
1: So he wrote the book, but you wrote the foreword to The Heart of All Nations. So first, I guess, how did you get involved in it? And what struck you most as you read the book?
0: Yeah, I have admired Cardinal Pizzaballa for a long time, and I've been very grateful to get to have had some very good conversations with him, and to see his commitment to Christian leadership up close. I think one of the privileges of being a journalist is you often get to see good leaders doing good things from a very close perspective. And so when Ignatius Press asked me if I would write the foreword to this book, I was very pleased to. Heart of All Nations is a beautiful set of essays and pastoral messages and reflections on what it means to be a Christian in the Holy Land, and then what we can extrapolate from that about what it means to be a Christian anywhere

0: world. I think a part of the central message of this book, Cardinal Pizzaballa talks about our salvation being not abstract but concrete, that we pursue a concrete salvation through a concrete man, Jesus of Nazareth, who lived in real places and who walked in real places, who had real friendships, who really and truly suffered, and who was really and truly resurrected. And it's the closeness to Christ that Christians in the Holy Land have an opportunity for by virtue of a kind of geographic proximity to the places where Christ lived, that the cardinal sort of calls us all to through Scripture. He says we can all enter into a very close and tangible connection with the real person with the face and name of Jesus of Nazareth through God's revelation in Scripture, through the living Word of God in Scripture. And I think that invitation to come to know Christ all the more concretely through his witness in Scripture is the thing which resonates most in this text.
1: We'll be right back, so stay with us.
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1: Welcome back to CFN Live as we continue to look back at this week's guests, including author Mark Hart from Life Teen, as he shares with us his three new resources for teens and parents to help with their faith as they head into their college era. Joining us now from Arizona is youth minister and author Mark Hart. He's with us today to share new resources designed to help navigate teens and their parents through Scripture in their stress and their transition to college. Mark, thank you so much for being with us today. Glad you could be here.
3: Thank you. I appreciate it. Thank you for joining me from the humidity that we know nothing about. So I appreciate it.
1: Well, I was with somebody a few weeks ago who's from Arizona, and we were in West Virginia, which was so humid, and she was enjoying the humidity. So I don't know. But Mark, thank you so much for being with us today. You know, this issue of stress and anxiety in the life of young people is being discussed a lot. And thankfully, you're going to tell us a little bit about some resources that we might be able to share with them. But let's just start with that. As someone that's been involved with youth ministry, what do you see in young people today, that this increased level of stress and anxiety? Where is that coming from?
3: Well, and Father, honestly, I've been in youth ministry for 30 years. And while clinical diagnoses have risen in terms of anxiety, and help and medication, that sort of thing, that did not exist 20 years ago, undiagnosed stress and anxiety continue to persist. And what we found, just sitting in small groups with young people, whether that's at a parish event, at a teen conference, at one of our summer camps, it is the most prevalent thing we're constantly dealing with and hearing from the next generation. And this could be from not even just college students, high school students, from middle schoolers. It is the most overwhelming, consistent vice, consistent enemy that we're dealing with on every level. And it doesn't matter if you come from a well-rounded, huge, suburban, mass-going Catholic family, from a broken family, every young person is dealing with it on some way, shape, or form, on some level, with stress and anxiety. And we're feeling just the need to be way more pronounced in how we're talking about it, how we're speaking to it, and how we're helping parents deal with it. Mm.
1: And it is true, because I can remember 40 years ago, getting ready to go to college, and that summer, I know that there was a lot of anxiety and stress between myself and my parents. So it's not anything new, but it's glad we're talking about it. So we're going to talk a little bit about the books that you've put together, focusing on the Scriptures, on stressing less, and moving forward. So let's just start with that. Start with the Scriptures, because I'm finding today that young people are more and more intrigued by the

0: the scriptures. So tell us a little bit about the book, A Quick Word.
1: Yeah. So A Quick Word was really born out of need and born out of desire. We have so many young people who are coming out of great experiences, a great retreat with their youth group, a summer camp experience, maybe a youth conference that we have with us. And they say, what now? What next? What do I do? And they're looking for tangible tools to keep that encounter moment with the Lord going. So A Quick Word is 20 really quick 15-minute Bible study encounters that you can do on your own, that your kids can do on their own, your grandkids can do on their own, that you can do with your spouse, that you can do with your family. It really is ageless and timeless and seasonless. The whole point is to be able to dive in. People always say, I want to read scripture, but where do I start? Well, here's where you start. It's really simple. You don't need a theology degree. You don't need a leader. You can sit in a coffee shop with a couple friends. You can sit on the couch next to your spouse. You can sit in your room by yourself. And this is just an introduction to a scriptural encounter with the living God. So it's really as simple as a guided meditation, if you would. Like, just here's a prayer. You're going to read this verse on your own. Here's a few discussion questions, whether you're by yourself, something to reflect on, journal on, something you can share with somebody else. Here's a little bit of context to kind of help bring the story to life. And now here's a sort of a challenge, where we go from orthodoxy to orthopraxy. How can you put this into work in your daily life? Very thin, very easy, very accessible. You don't have to have a theology degree. This is just for those Catholics who are always saying, I want to start reading scripture, but how? And this is that gift for that searching heart, whether you're a teenager or you're a boomer. It doesn't matter. Anybody in between.
0: And from Pennsylvania, Catholic speaker Deacon Jerry Robinson, who shared some Catholic topics such as family life, AI, and his books. Let's just talk about the perspective that you come from. You're a Catholic deacon, your father, father of 11, including some adopted children. So is that your perspective? Is that what you bring to the talks that you give, the whole experience of being certainly a man of faith, but a father as well?
2: Yeah. So I was called to the diaconate in 2006. I really had not thought about it. And I had at the time 6 kids, 5 and under. And when I applied, it was based on someone's suggestion, and I did. And about a month before the formation was supposed to start, I received a call from Bishop Rhodes, who was our bishop at the time. And he said, you know, Jerry, the committee's torn on whether you should be in or not because you have so many young kids. And so they've asked me to break the tie. So he said, I'm going to break the tie in the affirmative. So you're in. But Jerry, if you at any time it becomes too much, just let us know. Don't feel in any way, shape, or form that you're abandoning something. Well, little did he know that I would have 4 more kids before the end of formation in that 4 years. And all of that journey, the going from, really, we went from 3 kids to 6 kids within 4 months. And then we had just about a child a year through formation. Just brought so many great memories. And I try to give encouragement to families that, you know, through all the chaos and the things that you think aren't going right, there's extraordinary things happening in the ordinary. And that's through the family. So that is my primary message when I speak on family life. It's humorous. I like to say that, you know, if I went to the movies to see a comedy every week, I would not have laughed as much through decades of doing that than I did through 1 year of having so many children.
0: You know, I'm interested too. We've been talking a lot recently about AI technology. You know, the Holy Father's encyclical. And I understand you've got some background in technology. And so how are you bringing that aspect into not only your life as a father and a deacon, but your preaching, your presentations that you're giving as you speak?
2: So from bringing AI into my preaching, I keep AI out of my preaching for sure. I mean, from a ministry perspective, I look at it person to person. But AI is definitely something that is worth noting, because

0: because when Pope Leo came out with his encyclical, I was excited that he did. It was very timely, because I am seeing through my positions and through my experience the impacts that AI is having. As a father, I'm trying to counsel my children. Where do you go next? You know, what majors? I have four children in college right now, and they're asking me, what should I do? And I'm counseling them. I say, go and form yourself. Like, let that university form you. A lot of them go to University of Mary right now. In fact, probably all of them do right now. And I say, just enjoy it. Form your mind, because you can't guess what's coming next. The one thing I do tell people is that it's AI is different than the Industrial Revolution. The Industrial Revolution replaced and automated some things, and it changed the way people did their jobs. But in the future, AI doesn't change things. It almost makes the human being irrelevant in a lot of things. And that is a new evolution in what we're seeing technologically. And I applaud Pope Leo for bringing forth his points on social justice related to it.
1: And finally, Danielle Campbell, the Director of Communications and Development at Catholic Charities of Long Island, talks about how student athletes are learning that the greatest wins happen when faith, service, and teamwork come together. I love these stories about where the church is working with young people. And I think sometimes we just, you know, we think of CYO, they're just playing basketball over in the gym, but you're finding out more, right?
2: So I tell us am. There, you know what? It's all about putting the C back in CYO, right? That Catholic doctrine. And Father Gerard, out on the basketball court, these young athletes are working hard to improve their game, build confidence, and compete. But through CYO, they're learning that being a champion means much more than what's written on a scoreboard. It's about faith, friendship, sportsmanship, and giving back to others. And these student athletes are winning when it comes to caring about others. They've been a big part of volunteering and giving back to the people served by Catholic Charities of Long Island. It's all about the winning. Winning athletes to play on the God Squad. These student athletes, who are part of the Catholic youth organization known as CYO, are learning some valuable lessons right on the court. But it's more than just learning how to dribble, pass, and sink the shot. With each bounce, high five, and jump shot, these students are learning sportsmanship, leadership, how to be a team player, not only on the court, but in life.
3: So from CYO, I've learned to be like a leader and like lead others and to guide them and stuff, so that's good.
4: It's fun, it's challenging, like, it's just a really good experience.
5: The biggest part is probably sportsmanship, and they really like want you to have the sportsmanship when you play other teams, because you are a Catholic and that's what Jesus wants us to do, is to have the sportsmanship towards each other and just to have fun mostly. I think the CYO is to have fun with your teammates or your opponents or just anything like that.
4: It teaches me like accountability for my mistakes and like helping others and good sportsmanship.
6: It's the best thing ever. Like, I love it. It's everybody's a game player. Everybody always passes. Like, everybody passes. Everybody's kind. I'm leadership with everybody. The coaches are really nice, and I love it.
2: Along with the drills, practices, and laps around the court, these student athletes are learning something even more important, the value of service, following Christ's call to love and serve others. They are discovering what it means to give back to those in need. Under the leadership of Executive Director Carol Sciato, CYO has launched a Student Athlete Service Club, an initiative she describes as putting the C back in CYO. Through their faith in action, these young athletes are learning that being part of a team extends far beyond the basketball court. The CYO Student Athlete Service Club has touched countless lives through its partnership with Catholic Charities, The students have organized food drives, toy drives, and school supply collections.

0: They've raised funds and donated flowers, bingo cards, and party supplies to bring joy to seniors at Catholic Charities centers and to residents in its care. Their generosity doesn't stop there. During the Christmas season, they hosted a gingerbread house event for adults with developmental disabilities, creating a day filled with laughter, friendship, and holiday cheer. Through every act of kindness, these young athletes are learning that faith is more than words. They are discovering what it means to trust in Jesus, to serve others with compassion, and to live out Christ's example of selfless love. As they grow as athletes, they are also growing as disciples, learning that the greatest victories are not always measured on a scoreboard, but in the lives they touch in the name of Christ.
1: It's important to have faith in God. I love this church.
2: It's good to give back to people. Yeah. Everybody deserves a fighting chance.
3: Jesus wants us to follow his path and to respect others and to just like take his faith with us and play the game that we love. If somebody falls down, we're there to help them back up, and we're there to help them and lift them back up.
4: I think, yeah, that's a good choice to give away stuff to other people who don't have that much money or food.
5: Before every game, they make you say a prayer, just like get you closer to God. Like they make sure you don't like take your anger out. You just like compete for it, like for the win. It helps you become competitive, athletic, leadership. It really just helps with like your overall skill and faith.
3: Anything you join, you're guaranteed to have a great time and to meet new people, and then you'll see the people later in life. And it's just like a great thing to be a part of and a great community.
6: I love playing sports, I love being an athlete, and I go to church and all. I love it all. It's great.
7: So CYO is about
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7: And it's also about
12: giving back.
0: It took a few times to get them
13: I'm
0: to
13: sure.
0: do that. But as you can see, CYO is more than basketball, volleyball, and all the things they do. It's about faith, friendship, teamwork, giving back. And these young athletes are learning that when you put God first and help others, everybody wins.
13: Well, that's it for this hour. Thank you to all of our guests, and thank you for watching this week. I'm Father Gerard Gentleman.

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Among the concelebrants who will be joining the Holy Father this morning is Bishop Vincenzo Viva, Bishop of Albano, and Father Tadeusz Rozmus, a Salesian who is the pastor of the Pontifical Parish of St. Thomas of Villanova. But also concelebrating, there is Father Fabio Adar. We can see him on the screen. He's the Rector Major of the Salesians of Don Bosco, together with Father Pier Fausto Frisolini, who is the Salesians Procurator General. There's also other invited priests and guests participating in this solemn celebration. And we are currently seeing the familiar gesture of incensing the altar and the cross.